0: support on full display, knowing a referendum is approaching in 3 months on whether Alberta should remain in Canada or start the process to hold a binding vote to leave Confederation.
1: Is there a different feeling at all for this year compared to other years, or is it the same?
2: I've gone into it with like that, maybe that expectation that it could be, but I don't think I've noticed a difference so far.
0: For people like Keith Wilson, a day once marked for celebration has now become a day of reflection. He says Canada no longer works for Alberta.
3: We're facing a situation here in Alberta of a cost of living increase due to the policies from Ottawa, a growing inflation, continuing restrictions on our resource industry.
0: Wilson spearheads Let Alberta Decide, a pro-independence group which he says will help balance the discussion surrounding separation. Recent polls suggest roughly 20% of Albertans want independence, including this group. They're celebrating something else. Don Marner says the federal government is no longer looking out for Alberta.
4: I almost have remorse and feel sad for the Canada that I think I need to leave.
0: And he's making a special effort outside Canada Place, wanting to inform Albertans on this Canada Day about the benefits of leaving Canada.
5: As a Canadian citizen,
0: wanting to leave the country is incomprehensible for this group, who say they've dreamt of this day to become Canadian citizens.
6: It's an honor that I do not take lightly.
7: Everybody has their own opinion. My personal opinion, Canada is where everybody's together.
0: A day still filled with celebrations of national pride and reminders of the province's political divide. Cabby Malitharan, Global News.
8: Alberta Premier Danielle Smith issued a statement supporting Alberta as part of Canada, saying Canada's future is bright and I remain optimistic about what we can achieve together as a united country. She added, as we celebrate Canada Day, let us be grateful for the blessings we share, proud of all we have accomplished together and determined to leave an even stronger country for future generations. Happy Canada Day. Fresh from attending several citizenship ceremonies, Alberta NDP leader Nahed Nenshi was at Prairie Winds Park in the Northwest, celebrating Canada's birthday. Nenshi says many Albertans have noted this year's celebration seems different, with a referendum on separation on the ballot this fall. But Nenshi says he's also encouraged by all the support he's been hearing for a united Canada.
9: A lot of people ask me, you know, how should I feel this Canada Day? And my answer is, we get to reclaim the flag. So today, fly your flag proudly, fly it proudly for the next 120 days. We are proud Canadians. We always will be proud Canadians. And we will send a message, yes, to politicians 120 days from now, which is, don't threaten the future of our country. We live in the greatest place on earth.
8: The wild weather continues across Calgary, with many areas experiencing thunderstorms and downpours as the city celebrates Canada's birthday. But despite less than ideal conditions, it wasn't enough to stop Calgarians from taking part in multiple Canada Day events scheduled across the city. Jordan Prentice has more.
10: Canada Day celebrations kicked off in full force in Calgary on Wednesday, the city hosting a number of events.
11: I would call us a lot scattered across the downtown core between Princess Island Park and the Confluence Historic Site and Parkland this year. And it's just gorgeous. Everybody's floating around from site to site.
10: From the Confluence to Eau Claire Plaza to Princess Island Park, thousands of Calgarians came together bursting with Canadian pride.
12: I feel very proud. I'm very proud to be a Canadian and proud to be a Calgarian. And it's just so nice to see everybody out.
10: Even a severe thunderstorm warning issued by Environment Canada Wednesday morning couldn't dampen celebrations.
11: Rain, what rain? There's, like, just wait 5 minutes is the quote that I keep hearing.
10: And quite literally, too. Though attendees at Princess Island Park could be seen taking shelter under trees and structures during a brief downpour in the afternoon, it wasn't enough to send anyone home.
12: This is not going to hold us back. Look at everybody. The streets are packed. The park is packed. The sidewalks are packed. It's excellent. Everybody's out.
13: I went to grab my jacket just in case. I just came from work, and it started raining, but I was like, well, you might as well come out. It doesn't matter if it's raining.
10: The city of Calgary says it was prepared for whatever challenges the weather presented.
11: Obviously, we keep our event operations super safe, rain or shine, or any Canadian weather thrown at us. We've got plenty going on indoors, for the record.
10: and Calgarians remained weather resilient, celebrating Canada Day with true community spirit.
12: It's Canada Day. Happy Canada Day. Everybody's dressed up too.
14: See all the Canada paraphernalia everybody's wearing, hats and shirts, and it's just, it's awesome.
11: Look out at the crowd and you will see the togetherness, the diversity, the gorgeousness that makes up Canada.
10: Jordan Prentice, Global News.
8: Well, here's a look at a great shot that was sent in by Matt Melnick, taken just yesterday. Look at those severe thunderstorms we saw move through the Calgary area. Look at this lightning strike, though, captured so beautifully by Matt. I mean, dark clouds really setting the tone here. Absolutely crazy shot. You can see that this lightning strike looks that it almost touches down, but oh my gosh, so beautiful. Thanks for sharing that one, Matt. Keep sending us your photos. Calgary weather at globalnews.ca. Starting you off with a look at our weather alerts currently in place. We do have a severe thunderstorm watch in place for Calgary and surrounding areas. Tonight, there is that chance to see some instability create severe thunderstorms capable of producing damaging hail, winds, heavy rain. So we do have that on our radar. So we're monitoring that situation closely. We already saw over the last number of hours throughout the afternoon some thunderstorms work through the Calgary area, bringing some heavy rain, some lightning strikes. It has since calmed down, but we are going to continue to watch this as it develops into the evening, as there is that chance to see those thunderstorms return to the Calgary area. As for today, those temperatures nice and warm, 21 degrees, but feeling a little bit warmer with that humid X. Here's a look at your fireworks forecast. If you're planning on making it out to Stampede Park tonight, not bad weather-wise, 17 degrees around 9. 16:10, and then starts to cool off a degree by the hour, 15:11 p.m., and by midnight, around 14 degrees. Tomorrow, getting up to 21 degrees yet again. A nice mix of sun and cloud, but could see some showers return in the afternoon, followed by some stronger wind gusts as well in the evening hours. There is that potential to see that risk of thunderstorms. That trend continues into Friday, 22 degrees, low of 11. Rain, thunderstorms clearing by Saturday. So right into the start of Stampede, 25 degrees and a mix of sun and cloud.
15: Thanks, Mackenzie. Today officially marks the start of the NHL offseason, with free agency now in full swing. Free agents are allowed to sign with any team, with a flurry of signings already being made across the league. Flames GM Craig Conroy says they're sticking to the plan.
16: It's still the same. I mean, if something made sense or there was an opportunity, but to be honest, you know, we got to kind of stick to the plan. So I told you we wouldn't be doing much going into free agency. Lots of teams have jumped in. But, you know, with us, with who we have in the roster, the opportunity we want to give those guys, it just made more sense to go with what we have right now.
15: Some of those players Conroy was talking about were part of today's Flames development camp at Winsport. It's an opportunity for those players to learn more about the organization and potentially become its future. Craig Momney has more.
17: Every shot and every drill for these players is just another step towards a potential career in the NHL.
18: We're all battling, we're all fighting to eventually make the team here.
17: The Calgary Flames held its annual development camp on Wednesday, and what we may be looking at is the team's future.
19: Total excitement in terms of not just, you know, this year's group, but when you combine all of it and the different roles and different sizes and different skill sets, you know, we've got a lot of boxes ticked in terms of what we need.
17: This year's camp showcased 25 of its prospects, 9 of which were selected at this year's draft. That includes the Flames' 6th overall pick, defenseman Carson Carles.
18: Feels awesome. I mean, it was a quick turnaround after the draft, and now that I'm here and kind of embracing it all, it's kind of settling in more, and I get to feel like I'm a part of the organization more, so it's nice.
17: The Flames' 30th pick, Jack Hextall, was on the ice along with last year's first-round picks, forwards Cole Reschke and Cullen Potter. Both have done this camp before.
20: Definitely feel a lot more comfortable around all the coaches, all the staff, like, you know, cracking some jokes with them, you know. I've been with Maceo and Resch and all those guys. You know, I think we're a leader for the group.
18: You know, this is the group that's coming up, and we're going to be, you know, the young guys that kind of come in and turn this around.
21: Sure. Yeah.
17: It was this familiar last name that was getting a lot of fan attention. Joe Aginla, the son of longtime Flames captain Jerome Aginla, was picked 65th overall by the team he spent a lot of time with as a kid.
1: Yeah, it's exciting for sure. Obviously grew up watching the Flames, rooting for them, so it's really cool.
17: Most of the players here have already committed to playing another year of college hockey, but many have hopes of being called up at the end of the NHL season.
16: For the most part, not all of them, but, you know, it's good. And you know what? It gives them a goal, and, you know, we'll be watching them all year.
17: Just in time for the final games, and bid a final farewell to the Saddle Dome. Craig Momney, Global News.
15: Still ahead, extend or renegotiate? Canada, the U.S., and Mexico meeting to discuss the future of CUSMA as Trump threatens to walk out of the deal he signed.
21: When you surround yourself with friends and activities, every day is a rewarding one. Here's Maxine, a resident at the campus of Curry Green.
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15: Not renewing its key free trade pact with Canada and Mexico without changes. The decision triggers an annual review process and likely tense talks to amend the deal. Turiya Isri reports on the new level of uncertainty around CUSMA.
26: An unwelcome message from the United States delivered on Canada Day. The Trump administration declined to extend the agreement underpinning North American free trade.
27: Now we're really going to get into the hard discussions and the bluster.
26: After a virtual meeting with trade representatives from the U.S., Canada, and Mexico, the White House said it did not agree to renew the USMCA, or CUSMA, in its current form. The decision does not kill the deal. Instead, it triggers annual reviews and a 10-year clock to its possible expiration. In a statement, the Canada-U.S. Trade Minister Dominic LeBlanc reaffirmed what he called unwavering support for CUSMA. Mexico also wanted an extension. We are not in a hurry, said the country's Secretary of the Economy, but we are not interested in uncertainty either. Expectations for a full renewal were already low.
28: It's irrelevant to me. Canada would love it. Canada wants it.
26: It wasn't always irrelevant to Donald Trump, who negotiated the agreement himself.
29: We made a tremendous USMCA deal, Mexico and Canada. This is a colossal victory for our farmers, ranchers, energy workers, factory workers.
26: With the president even boasting about it last year.
28: We have the USMCA is a good deal for everybody.
26: Trade experts say the move fits into a familiar negotiating pattern from Washington and is likely a way to pressure Canada on so-called irritants like supply management in the dairy sector.
27: We're not at the edge of a cliff here. I think a lot of it is posturing, but realistically, I would expect that Canada and Mexico will entertain negotiations on those concessions, and they will be looking for things themselves.
26: This is not the so-called nuclear option, which would allow any country to withdraw from CUSMA with 6 months' notice. But it does create more uncertainty, a word that's come to define this trading relationship. Turiya Isri, Global News, Montreal.
15: Quebecers across the province are celebrating Canada Day, but many do so under a heavy financial burden. The rising cost of living, including housing, is making it difficult for many to make ends meet. And this afternoon in Montreal, hundreds marched in the boiling heat to demonstrate against high rental costs. They're demanding the government do more to help. Tim Sargent reports.
0: With portable bullhorns in their hands, banners, and a sea of signs, dozens of demonstrators pounded the pavement, denouncing the high costs of housing, especially rent.
2: I have a full-time job, but I can't afford my apartment.
0: The protesters marched several blocks, calling on the government to help. They want more affordable housing units built and rent control measures introduced.
3: My landlord tried to increase my rent almost 12% in 2025. And I fought back, but not everyone has the capacity, has the knowledge, or has the time.
0: Increases in rent continue to skyrocket across the country, far outpacing the rate of inflation.
4: If we look at what, you know, Denmark, Finland, or Austria are doing, is that they put a lot of units out of market.
0: Many Montrealers rely on housing subsidies to make ends meet.
5: If I didn't have that social housing, I'd probably be on the street with my daughter.
0: Deborah Fogel is a housing rights advocate, calling on the government to listen to the needs of tenants and not landlords.
5: They need to stop listening to developers who are just out to make as much money as they possibly can and start listening to the community groups who actually work with people on the ground who cannot afford their housing.
0: Montreal's vacancy rate sits at 2.9%, but it's much lower for affordable apartments, pricing out those who don't have big budgets.
6: A lot of people spend more than a third of their salary on housing currently, which doesn't leave much money for much anything else.
0: And for those hoping to buy, it's even worse.
7: In the years before, the people could just buy a house for not even $100,000. Now, buying a house right now is nearly a million.
0: Protesters eventually made their way to a government office, where they did a little unloading, dropping off furniture and other household items at the main entrance.
9: The government does nothing about the housing crisis. They work in their own interests.
0: Housing advocates insist that protests won't end here. They promise more pressure tactics ahead until housing becomes more affordable, especially for low-income earners. Tim Sargent, Global News, Montreal.
15: Coming up, call it Trump change. Donald Trump raking in some really big bucks. How the U.S. president's wealth grew by more than $1 billion since returning to office.
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15: U.S. President Donald Trump has raked in more than $1 billion from his cryptocurrency business, according to a Tuesday filing with the U.S. Government Ethics Office. Candace Cole reports on what was found in that filing and whether or not his earnings violate any of the constitutional checks around the president's earnings.
14: U.S. President Donald Trump amassed more than $2 billion in revenue from his family's holdings, according to his public financial disclosure report filed with the U.S. Government Ethics Office Tuesday. The 927-page document showing at least $1.2 billion came from Trump's crypto ventures.
16: Well, you know why I'm profiting? Because the stock market's going up. Everybody's profiting.
14: This, as his investors have reportedly taken significant losses. According to the filing, Trump earned over $526 million from World Liberty Financial for so-called governance token sales. The Associated Press reports another $600 million in profits from CIC Digital for selling Trump-stamped souvenir meme coins. But the profits Trump has gained are now raising concerns over possible conflicts of interest and violations of the emoluments clauses in the Constitution, which bars a president from taking gifts or payments from individuals, states, or foreign countries. But legal experts say enforcing those clauses could be tricky.
17: Because the Supreme Court has never really weighed in on this, we're not exactly clear where the law stands. There can be civil cases against the president. If somebody can show that they have been harmed, there can be criminal cases against the president if the attorney general brings them.
14: U.S. presidents in the past have bypassed the emoluments clauses by putting their business assets into a blind trust. But for Trump, his sons are managing those assets. Just before boarding the new Air Force One, a $400 million jet gifted to Trump by the Qatari government, he told reporters,
16: "We gave it, I think it's called the blind account, but they take it. And I never speak to any of the people that run the money."
14: Trump previously faced two lawsuits over emoluments violations during his first term in office over his self-named hotel in Washington, D.C., hosting foreign diplomats during state visits. Candace Cole, Global News, Washington.
15: Well, there was some active weather across southern Alberta today. I know storm really hit Calgary quickly, moved in and out in the blink of an eye.
18: And that was the nice thing, that it came and it went, so it didn't hopefully dampen your Canada Day plans. Impact those too much. But there is that potential to see some active weather return to the Calgary and surrounding areas tonight. So we are watching that situation. We are still under that severe thunderstorm watch. So we will keep you updated throughout the night. Remember that saying, if thunder roars, head indoors. Okay, here's a look at those highs across Alberta today. 21 degrees was that high for the Calgary area, Red Deer and Edmonton. But overall, with those showers coming and going, the humidity was quite high. So it was actually feeling a little bit warm, especially for the Calgary area. 24 today for Brooks, Drumheller, 25. Same with Medicine Hat, 23 Lethbridge, 24 Claire's Home. It was a nice one. And similar temperatures on tap tomorrow. But again, the heat, the humidity, bringing a little bit of instability with some scattered showers through the province tomorrow as well. So we will be watching that situation. Here's a look at the thunderstorm situation over the last number of hours across the province. It was pretty active. You can see even specifically for the Calgary area, we did see a little system coming and going, bringing some lightning and some heavy rain. But we are still under that severe thunderstorm watch, so we do have that potential to see active weather return tonight. Looking ahead, though, so again, light shower, chance of showers tonight, and then as we head into Thursday, mainly dry, but we do have a chance of seeing some light scattered showers. Whatever showers we do see should be brief. Come Friday, we could see that similar situation as

0: Friday and then clearing by Saturday, and then a really nice week in store for us.
1: Thanks, Mackenzie. Coming up, a look at Canada Day celebrations in Ottawa, how the Prime Minister is asking Canadians to celebrate their courage and convictions in the face of a dangerous and divided world.
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1: Welcome back. Canada Day is typically a celebration of national pride. But this year in Alberta, it's also serving as a reminder of the province's deep political divide. With a referendum looming asking Albertans about the province's future in Canada, it's prompting people to think about what the country has done for them. Kaby Mulatharan reports.
9: It's a tradition that goes back more than 35 years. Flapjacks are served on the Alberta Legislature grounds.
10: Okay. There you go.
9: To the thousands of people showing off their red and white.
11: I love being part of Canada.
12: We have freedom, we have rights, we have expression, we have multiculturalism.
9: That support on full display, knowing a referendum is approaching in 3 months on whether Alberta should remain in Canada or start the process to hold a binding vote to leave Confederation.
13: Is there a different feeling at all for this year compared to other years, or is it the same?
11: I've gone into it with like that, maybe that expectation that it could be, but I don't think I've noticed a difference so far.
9: For people like Keith Wilson, a day once marked for celebration has now become a day of reflection. He says Canada no longer works for Alberta.
14: We're facing a situation here in Alberta of a cost of living increase due to the policies from Ottawa, a growing inflation, continuing restrictions on our resource industry.
9: Wilson spearheads Let Alberta Decide, a pro-independence group which he says will help balance the discussion surrounding separation. Recent polls suggest roughly 20% of Albertans want independence, including this group. They're celebrating something else. Don Marner says the federal government is no longer looking out for Alberta.
15: I almost have remorse and feel sad for the Canada that I think I need to leave.
9: And he's making a special effort outside Canada Place, wanting to inform Albertans on this Canada Day about the benefits of leaving Canada.
16: As a Canadian citizen.
9: Wanting to leave the country is incomprehensible for this group, who say they've dreamt of this day to become Canadian citizens.
17: It's an honor that I do not take lightly.
18: Everybody has their own opinion. My personal opinion
17: Canada's

0: where everybody's together.
1: A day still filled with celebrations of national pride and reminders of the province's political divide. Cabby Malitharan, Global News.
2: In his Canada Day speech in the nation's capital, Prime Minister Mark Carney said Canadians have shown courage and conviction over the past year in the face of a more dangerous and divided world. He and others who spoke at the National Canada Day ceremony urged the country to build on its strengths. David Aiken has more.
3: Bonjour, Canada. Hello, everyone.
4: In her first Canada Day address as Governor General, Louise Arbour picked up on a key theme at the event in the nation's capital, that Canada, a proud country that has faced challenges in the past, has always overcome them.
5: When hardship strikes, we rally. From forest fires to ice storms, we fight to protect our land and each other.
4: There was no specific mention of trade troubles with the United States, of wars in foreign lands, or separatist threats in Alberta or Quebec. But there were declarations about the strength of the country.
6: Let no one mistake our mild manner for weakness. We kneel for nobody. And in the face of pressures, we do not stand smaller. We stand more united, more determined, more Canadian than ever.
7: Canada is worth fighting for. That Canada belongs to all Canadians. That Canada's best days are yet to come.
4: Carney praised the courage and conviction of Canadian astronaut Jeremy Hansen, who in turn reinforced the day's key message.
8: The thrust that drives and propels Canada upwards is our can-do attitude. We accept smart risks, we persevere in failure, and ultimately our grit pushes us beyond the frontier.
4: Prime Minister Mark Carney will close out his 2026 Canada Day program at a community celebration this evening in Edmonton. David Aiken, Global News, Ottawa.
2: Alberta Parks crews are conducting assessments on roads, trails, and campgrounds following massive rainfall in Kananaskis country. More than 100 millimeters of rain fell at Kananaskis Village over the weekend, washing out parts of Highways 40 and 742, stranding more than 1,500 visitors. Alberta Parks says well access has been restored to many areas. Some day-use areas and trails are still closed while the damage is assessed and repairs are planned. Visitors are urged to obey all posted signs, barricades, and closures. Starting today, Canada Post is suspending parcel service to some European Union countries over new customs rules. The Postal Service says it's not accepting parcels destined for a dozen countries until further notice. This comes as the EU introduces a 3 euro customs duty on parcels imported from outside the bloc, worth up to 150 euros, or about $240. The EU says that many parcels are undervalued or falsely declared to avoid customs duties and gives an unfair advantage to non-EU-based sellers. The busy summer travel season is back, but is your credit card already on vacation? With the rising costs for everything may be doing to your travel plans and your bottom line. 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
2: Well, summer is here, and for many, you may be feeling the desire to travel. But with flights, hotels, and other travel costs on the rise, your credit card may not always agree. Earlier, our Aaron Chalmers chatted with Frieda Richer, a licensed insolvency trustee with Grant Thornton Limited.
16: Joining us this morning is Frieda Richer, a licensed insolvency trustee with Grant Thornton Limited. Good morning, Frieda. Thanks so much for being here.
17: Yeah, good morning, Aaron.
16: So talk to us about what some of the biggest budgeting mistakes people make when they're planning a vacation.
17: Yeah, so Aaron, one of the biggest mistakes is actually under budgeting by not fully taking into account everything that you're going to experience that'll cost you money. So fortunately, we should be able to budget fairly accurately the major upfront costs such as flights, hotels, and tickets you're going to prepay for an event or excursion. But it's actually the daily incidentals and those costs from just spontaneity during your vacation that you should focus on when budgeting. These might be small purchases, but when they occur frequently over the course of your time away, the overall cost will add up. So your food budget, account for breakfast, lunch, dinner, daily snacks and tips. Even if you're not a breakfast eater, you're still building that buffer into your budget. Daily incidentals include transportation, souvenirs, planned, unplanned outings. So rather than breaking those down into separate costs, have a fixed amount added to your travel budget and tell yourself that that's all I have. So if it's $500, that's all I have available to spend. And lastly, this budget mistake tends to occur when traveling with family or friends. That's automatically agreeing to expensive group dinners, events, or excursions driven by that fear of missing out or not being part of the group. And again, those things can add up.
16: I definitely get that FOMO feeling for sure. So how can you responsibly budget for summer travel? Like, what are some alternatives?
17: Yeah, so this will sound simple, but it's tried and true, and that is always plan ahead, well ahead. As you've stated, rising flight costs, give yourself planning time to research the very best price. You can price compare flight costs for not only different destinations, but for those peak season versus off-peak season rates. And that gives you more data for decision-making on not only where to go, but when you should go. Use apps like Google Flights or Skyscanner that can track price drops and give you those price alerts for your destination. And planning ahead also means you're giving yourself a longer runway to save money for your trip, so you can rely less on credit cards. Now, obviously, you'll probably have to bring those credit cards out, but knowing you have the money in the bank to immediately pay off what you spend will give you that peace of mind and you can enjoy your trip.
16: And also, if you are using your credit card and you're traveling out of the country, the exchange rate that you need to be aware of.
17: Thinking about that as well, being really mindful of what it's going to cost you at the end of the day. Yes.
16: All right. So what if we're planning, but we're actually already in debt heading into the summer? What suggestions do you have?
17: Well, then it's time to take a holiday from spending, period. I mean, all unnecessary travel and spending should be off limits if you're already struggling with debt. As exciting as travel can be, again, it's expensive and it isn't worth getting into debt or deeper into debt. So taking time off to relax and recharge is important, but hard to do that, Aaron, if you have worry and anxiety over debt. So focus on the numbers. understand where you're at, what your position is at, how much you owe, what's your ability to repay it, and over what timeline you can do it as aggressively as possible. And sometimes these key questions can be overwhelming. So if you have a difficult time navigating this, speak to an insolvency trustee to help answer those questions while getting informed on those possible solutions so that you can start enjoying that summer worry-free.
16: And hopefully Edmonton will see some sunshine because it is a beautiful city to stay in for the summer, so you can just have a staycation.
17: Absolutely, staycation, enjoy the events, the festivities. I even found a festival for my dog. There's so much that you could do around the city. So absolutely, enjoy your home and your space. Absolutely.
16: Okay, thanks as always, Frida. We always love chatting with you.
17: You're welcome. Thanks, Erin.
16: For more information, you can give Frida a call at Grant Thornton Limited at 1-844-4-GT-DEBT or log on to gtdebtsolutions.com.
2: The Alizar Shriners getting into the swing of things at the Airdrie Canada Day Parade. Huge crowds lining the streets for the annual parade, which this year had a new route to avoid some construction zones. This year's events featuring the Airdrie Fire Department with their old and new trucks, as well as the Ghostbusters. Even some local gymnasts enjoying the festivities.
18: Whoa, look at them go. Oh my goodness. There he goes again.
2: I can't do a backflip standing still on ground that's not moving. I can't, even a cartwheel. Yeah. I can't imagine doing that.
18: No.
2: On a truck bed, on a float that's moving and having to do that.
18: I can't imagine. They've got some talent in that parade.
2: Oh,
18: so much fun, though.
2: A lot of talent.
18: I have some serious FOMO. Wish I was there today. Awesome. And a very Canadian way to celebrate the country's birthday. Check this out. Roughly 1,800 people pulling out their best Canadian tuxedos and skis to mark Canada Day. Sunshine Village hosting the party as part of its 16 days of summer skiing. Heavy snowfall throughout the winter means avid skiers and snowboarders will get a chance to sneak in a few extra ones this summer. That looks like so much fun, Megan.
2: Oh, doesn't it? I was lucky enough. I got to go out last week and try out the summer ski.
18: How was it?
2: It was amazing. It was the sunshine and the number of people out there in shorts and t-shirts.
18: Yeah, look at that guy. He's just got a flag
2: on his
18: back.
2: Just a flag?
18: Just a flag.
2: Just what a great way to celebrate Canada Day.
18: Yeah, this screams I am a Canadian.
2: Doesn't it? Who would think that you'd get to go get in a couple of... Look at the party.
18: I know.
2: Like, what a great way. Get in a few runs and then go enjoy some après. In July, so you know the weather's going to be great.
18: Yeah, that's the thing. You don't got to worry about the parka restricting you on the slopes.
2: No.
18: You can just wear
2: the best Canadian
18: flag.
2: Tuxedo,
18: yeah.
2: The Canadian flag.
18: The tuxedo.
2: Pull out your finest denim ahead of Stampede. You've already got it out. Like, what a great way
18: to mark the holiday. So much fun. All right. Well, if you have a good news story you'd like to share with us, email it to us at calgaryviewers@globalnews.ca. Here's a look at four points of view across the province right now. A little bit of everything today. Anything from cloudy skies up in Edmonton at 21 degrees to bright blue skies and sunshine down in Lethbridge, 23. Calgary, a little bit of a mix, seeing some rain clouds roll through, but also holding on to that sunshine at 21 degrees. 17 out in Banff, so a little bit cooler and dealing with some unstable conditions as well over the last few hours. Here's a look at those highs across Canada today, ranging anywhere from that 19 to 21 degree mark across the prairies, 20 for Vancouver, a bit cooler up in Whitehorse, 14 degrees, but the extreme heat was down in southern Ontario and Quebec, seeing 30s across the board, a whopping 36 degrees down in Toronto. But the thing is, it's so humid down there that it's feeling even warmer, so actually closer to 40 for those in Toronto on Canada Day. That heat set to continue as we look to tomorrow, seeing 30s persist across the board. A bit cooler out in the Maritimes, 15 out in St. John's, and dealing with some rain. Similar story out in Vancouver, 16 and heavy showers. Whitehorse, 13 and seeing that rain as well. Very active weather across the country, primarily out in Alberta and in the Northwest Territories, and where we saw that extreme heat down in southern Ontario and Quebec. So we're continuing to watch that as there are some severe thunderstorm watches and warnings in place. Seeing some scattered showers through the region over the next few days. Heavy showers, though, moving in off the Pacific coast, hitting Vancouver, Victoria, more so as we look to tomorrow. A lot of scattered showers out here, but the thing is the heat, the humidity, making that perfect storm for the development of some severe thunderstorms. So we do have those warnings in place out east and as well as across Alberta and up through the Northwest Territories.
2: Hot enough for you? From Windsor to Ottawa, the heat wave now gripping large swaths of eastern Canada. Why it's not stopping Canadians from celebrating Canada's birthday outdoors.
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0: It's Canada Day, and with an extreme heat warning in effect, many in the country celebrated under some of the hottest conditions we've seen this year. Despite the heat, many found ways to make the most of the holiday. Lexi Benedict has more.
1: Toronto's waterfront was one of the hottest places to spend Canada's 159th birthday, both in popularity and in temperature.
2: We love this weather. We're happy that it's warm today, finally. And yeah, we're just looking forward to spend time on the beach.
1: With an extreme heat warning in effect, Environment Canada forecasting a high of 34 degrees Celsius, feeling closer to 44 with the Humidex, as orange heat alerts stretch across the region.
3: How's the heat today?
2: Honestly, it's not that bad by the lake. Yeah. I think like as soon as you go a little bit further, you feel that heat, but here the breeze makes it bearable.
1: Despite the sweltering temperatures, people still found reasons to head outside.
4: This year, Canada Day feels really special.
5: And then we'll go to Centennial Park to see the fireworks and the show, whatever.
1: Speaking of fireworks, displays are planned across the city's waterfront, including here at Ashbridges Bay. For many, escaping to the water felt like the obvious choice, but not everyone spent the holiday cooling off by the lake. At Nathan Phillips Square, many gathered to celebrate Canada Day with new citizens and plenty of red and white. With Canadian pride, that was impossible to miss.
6: Happy Canada Day, guys. 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
1: And for others, tradition meant heading straight to the ballpark, even with the Rogers Centre roof open for at least part of the Jays game.
7: Been a tradition for many, many years to go on Canada Day to the Jays game.
1: Whether it was at the beach, the stands, or in the heart of the city, the message was the same.
7: Message to Canada, well, happy birthday, Canada. Happy birthday.
1: Celebrations are encouraged, and regardless of what you end up doing to commemorate Canada Day, officials are reminding everyone to stay cool and stay hydrated as this hot weather continues. Lexi Benedict, Global News.
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0: Rumor has it there could be a big wedding happening in New York. But if Taylor Swift and Travis Kelce finally say I do, industry experts say it might be bigger than the Eras Tour. What's behind the wedding speculation? Next.
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0: Taylor Swift and Travis Kelce may tie the knot this week in New York. If the rumors are true, it could even be a multi-day event. However it plays out, the impact of their wedding on the industry could last much longer than the party. Jacqueline Hansen has more.
14: Taylor Swift and Travis Kelce's wedding. Let's discuss because I...
15: However, Taylor Swift and Travis Kelce say I do could shape what other couples do for years to come.
16: This is an iconic, huge, like North American kind of like royalty wedding that's happening. And it's going to change the wedding industry for sure.
15: If the couple shares even a glimpse of their wedding, planners, designers, and florists will study every frame.
16: Whatever they do, no matter... like down to the smallest detail, it's going to be replicated somehow.
17: Welcome to the Eras Tour.
15: Swift is a proven global influencer. Consider her Eras Tour. Every single costume recreated by Swifties around the world.
18: Her engagement photos are already inspiring other couples. The florals and the antique style engagement ring. Wedding planners say clients are asking for similar looks.
19: This is kind of what I envisioned for Taylor. So like a bubble skirt bottom, a full corset, full lace.
15: One Vancouver designer sketched what she thinks Swift might wear on her big day. It's not the first time she's taken cues from the singer. I heard you calling on the megaphone. The Fate of Ophelia, one of Swift's newest songs, inspired the Ophelia gown.
19: I always loved the Shakespearean story, and then when she kind of did her twist on it, I was like, here we go, like this is the moment.
15: As for the dress or even dresses Swift chooses,
19: whatever she wears is going to have a huge effect on what brides are going to be asking for in the next several years. I don't even think like this upcoming season, I think for many years.
15: One part of the wedding that likely won't be replicated is the price tag. Rumors suggest it could cost tens of millions.
16: I cannot wait to just like get a bowl of popcorn, watch it, and then dissect it all. And then figure out how I'm implementing it for everyone else who's not a billionaire.
15: One walk down the aisle could shape many more. Jacqueline Hansen, Global News, Toronto.
0: You know, it's really going to be fun to see how many of the fan theories actually come true. There's been so much speculation, so many rumors.
20: Oh, yeah. The internet is flooded.
0: I mean, even if it actually happens this weekend.
20: Yeah, I know. So exciting. I will be all up in that drama, all up in the tea, because Big Swiftie is right here. So very exciting. Very excited for you, Taylor. All right, here's a look at your 10-day outlook. A little bit of instability to take us through the back half of the week. But then by the time, Stampede Parade is Friday, could see a risk of a thunderstorm. But then as we make our way into Saturday and all through the Stampede, it's looking pretty good, Megan. Hot and calm, which is what we want to see.
0: Exactly what we want to see. Thank you so much for watching. We'll be back at 11.
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2: Thunderstorms in Ottawa have messed up Prime Minister Mark Carney's Canada Day plans today. His planned Canada Day speech in Edmonton this evening has been canceled as weather conditions in Ottawa prevented his plane from taking off and he would not make it to Edmonton on time to deliver his speech there. Carney was set to visit Edmonton for a rare Canada Day visit as Albertans are set to vote this fall on whether to remain in Canada or hold a binding referendum on separation. Meanwhile, today is Governor General Louise Arbour's first Canada Day as the King's representative. In a video message, the former Supreme Court Justice says, "Let's celebrate together what unites us, not in spite of our differences, but through them."
21: This country is home to great artists, athletes, innovators, and scientists, but also to thousands of citizens who reach out to each other and demonstrate our common humanity, compassion, and solidarity. Each of you is helping to move Canada forward and shape our place in the world of tomorrow.
2: Arbour says Canada is a country that shines in many spheres, but is realistic about the challenges ahead. U.S. Customs and Border Protection officials told a hearing on Capitol Hill Tuesday that there's been a significant drop in drug seizures at the border with Canada.
22: Acting Deputy Chief Jason Schneider also told the House Border Security and Enforcement Subcommittee that there's been a decline in the number of apprehensions of undocumented immigrants. The testimony came as Republican lawmakers made claims the Mexican cartels are looking to Canada as the United States cracks down on smuggling at its southern border. Members of the Trump administration have made similar allegations, despite U.S. government data showing a minuscule volume of fentanyl being seized at the border with Canada compared with Mexico. RCMP have said there's not a pervasive cartel presence in Canada. Kelly Malone, The Canadian Press, Washington.
2: Meanwhile, the Canada-U.S.-Mexico agreement will remain in place as negotiations continue. The United States Trade Representative Jameson Greer says the U.S. is not renewing CUSMA in its current form, saying it will continue to engage with Mexico and Canada to address the agreement's shortcomings. The decision triggers a rolling annual review for up to a decade, at which point it will expire if an extension isn't agreed upon. And Canada will be in for a tough matchup when they meet Morocco in the World Cup's round of 16 on Saturday. Head coach Jesse Marsh says his team is fit and could use that to get an edge in the knockout game.
23: And especially knowing that Morocco put in 120 minutes, we have to say to ourselves, like, one of the advantages that we can have is can we be fresher and fitter and everything else. So with everything that Morocco will present us, that'll be something that we still try to do is push them again to their limit.
2: Canada advanced with a 1-0 win over South Africa on Sunday, while Morocco edged the Netherlands on penalties to earn a spot. This is the Canadian Press. In sports, lots happening on the first day of NHL free agency. The Maple Leafs have signed two-time Stanley Cup winner Sergei Bobrovsky to a 3-year contract worth a reported $21 million U.S. The Leafs also added four depth forwards. Darnell Nurse's time in Edmonton is over. The Oilers traded the defenseman to San Jose for fellow blue liners Shakir Mukhmadulin and Zach Sharp. The Winnipeg Jets signed former Edmonton Oilers goalie Stuart Skinner to a 2-year contract. The St. Louis Blues came to terms on a 1-year, $850,000 U.S. contract with Dylan Dubé. The center was among five members of Canada's 2018 World Junior team acquitted in a high-profile sexual assault trial last summer. The Blue Jays won their Canada Day game with a 9-3 blowout against the Mets. And in World Cup action, England beat the Democratic Republic of Congo 2-1, and Belgium beat Senegal 3-2 to advance to the round of 16. The United States and Bosnia-Herzegovina face off in the late game. From the Canadian Press, I'm Naira Ahmed.
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25: Happy birthday, Canada, and welcome to this best of edition of Sports Talk with Jock on a holiday Wednesday. Earlier this week, we were joined by Stampeder head coach and general manager Dave Dickinson on the Coaches Show. We do it for Tom's House of Pizza. And of course, the coach was in a pretty good mood after a win in Kelowna against the BC Lions. Hey, Coach, how you doing?
26: Doing just fine. You guys?
25: I'll tell you what, it's always better after a win. You know that. Hey, for me, you know, the night at the Knothole in Edmonton, you know what? Leave it every time of the year. But I would say the touchdown Kelowna in Kelowna, that was kind of fun. At least it looked great on television. How was it from your perspective?
26: It was really well done, actually. I think, just even from the hotel to the airport to the field, the only negative was the end zones were weird. They weren't full and they had corners. but the grass was nice. The venue was awesome. And by the way, we traveled quite well. Very excited to see a lot of red in the stands. Loved it. I thought, you know, I've been kind of jealous when I see other colors in our stands. And geez, we traveled really well and good crowd.
1: Yeah, you know what? I think a lot of Calgarians have places in Kelowna, so that's not a bad thing at all. And you know what? Just good for the mental psyche of the team to get a win. You know, two tough losses, Coach. How important was this win for your football club?
26: Yeah, I wasn't going to say it's a must-win, but it was feeling urgent. But they were urgent as well, and both teams played extremely hard. We were more focused in details. We did the little things better than them, and ultimately that's what gave us the win. They yardaged us and did some other things, but you know, we won the turnover battle by 2 and the penalty battle by 40 yards, and felt like we had the game in hand. It was stronger. I think Flo said that, and I'm of the same opinion. Boy, it would have been nice to just continue kind of doing the right things, but still a really good victory for us.
1: In our pregame show, I asked Greg Peterson, former player, I said, would you rather play on turf or natural grass? And he said, without a doubt, grass. Now, again, it does has some different challenges. You know, you got to have the right footing because, you know, there's some slipping and sliding out there on natural grass. How about you as a player? Did you prefer grass or did you get a chance to play on grass very much?
26: See, Greg never played on, like, field turf. Him and I played a lot on just carpet. And you were really fast on that, but, boy, your body hurt afterwards, and you just got scraped. I still have scars. A lot of areas, you'd be surprised, shins and back of your hand that just won't go away, elbows. It's just the turf was rough on us. But field turf is really good, too. But it's kind of fun to be on grass. I'm not going to let it be an excuse for our poor tackling, though. I'm not going to do that. We tackled poorly. We had bad angles, and we didn't allow ourselves to, like, leverage our partner. So, yes, the grass was nice, but I thought we were very sloppy in our tackling and slipping, and I'm not going to let the grass be an excuse for that.
1: No, and fair enough. And I'm glad you brought that up because, you know, a lot of people are talking about how many yards Nathan Rourke threw. Now, a lot of those were in what I call garbage time late in the game after you had taken the 21-point lead. I know it's still frustrating for you because you want to be able to close the door, you know, from that standpoint. Defensively, though, it was great to get Flo back. And despite the tackling, and we'll talk about injuries in a second, but were you optimistic with the way that defensive line played?
26: Defensive line, 100%. I think you could see how everyone was feeding off each other, and we're very balanced now. You know, Miles Brown, I gave him player of the game. I thought he was excellent, but Flo was right there. Hicks, you know, didn't necessarily get on the stat sheet, but he was causing havoc. Mm-hmm. Of course, Hutch is always interiorly. Charles Wiley played well. Pete played well. I mean, we really did a nice job mixing and matching and keeping guys fresh. Stopped the run. They just didn't even try after a while, but we did have a lead. Yes, Nathan made some plays, and you can give a guy credit. I mean, some beautiful throws. We were beat up in the secondary, though, I'll be honest with that. So when we basically both halfbacks were out, we were shuffling lots of different guys. You know, still, like you said, no excuse. Professionals are professionals, but certainly we were inexperienced in our back end.
1: Well, let's talk about the secondary, first of all, because, you know, a rookie comes off the practice roster, made a play earlier. I'm talking about Zy Alexander. Here's how it sounded, you know, here on QR Calgary.
4: Lions with a tight end left. Now they send receivers behind the quarterback to the near side. Play fake by Rourke. He rolls right, turns, fires into the end zone, and that is intercepted. Alexander with the ball for Calgary. He's upended right away, and the rookie picks off the ball and gives it a turnover. Calgary Stampeders, and he is absorbing lots of back pats and slaps from his teammates. Nice play.
1: Yeah, you know what? Great to see a guy come off the PR and make his CFL debut, get an interception early, and that took points off the board. That was a key play in the first half, Coach.
26: Yeah, I thought, you know, he was cramping, so he missed a good, you know, 10, 12, 15 plays himself. He had another interception that he couldn't quite toe drag in that would have iced the game. I thought he made a nice debut. I really did. I think, you know, we found something there. Now, same thing, you know, he's a corner by trade, so there's a lot more space to tackle. You know, when you're a corner and you tackle, you have the sideline to your advantage. Just got to make sure we learn our angles, do a better job tackling.
1: got the injury report, and we saw, of course, one of your halfbacks, Jaden Grant, you know, on crutches, ankle injury, according to the injury report. Hopefully it's not long-term, but I have my doubts on this one, Coach. How's Jaden?
26: Well, he actually came into the game already messing with that ankle, so I was hoping to keep him in there, you know, because he's been one of our best guys and very solid and just so steady in there. Played hard, unfortunately got hurt. You know, we haven't been on the field yet, and, you know, certainly seems like he's upbeat, but, yeah. 5 days are very difficult to get ready to play.
1: Yeah, and of course, Adrian Green is already on that six-game injured list. We know Sheldon Arnold is, you know, obviously banged up as well on the six-game injured list. And then I saw in your injury report today, Ashton Miller-Melanson also, you know, a little bit banged up. So that's another blow to the secondary.
26: It is. It's like every year an area gets hit. And, you know, we did try to address that, bringing Benny Sapp in, and we have Ike Larson on our PR as well. I do feel confident still in Ben LaBrosse. I do, so we just have to find the right mix, and we know we're going up against a team that's been chucking it all over the place. Toronto is throwing it as well as anybody, very balanced. Actually, the run game is, Chad runs a lot of it himself, but high explosive offense. Our DBs will get tested.
1: I was expecting to maybe see a Canadian linebacker on that injured list today because you signed a national linebacker, Terrence Ganny, today, a guy that was drafted by the BC Lions in the sixth round in 2024. Take us through the signing today, Coach.
26: Yeah, well, Eric Rasko hasn't been able to practice. He's okay. I mean, as far as there's nothing structurally that's killing him, but his back is threw his back out. You know, any of us old guys that have ever done it, it's debilitating. You just can't move, and now we got to get right, and he's working back to it. I think he's better, getting better, how much, but we felt we need another big body. And just even for special teams, which was nice game for us. But those, the reason we're doing well is we got bigger. We got bigger bodies that are playing fast, and, you know, those guys still get hurt, so we got to be ready to go. Anton Hay was a nice first game. I thought he did a good job. Sixth player of the game was Laomi. Laomi just had a heck of a game. Four tackles, just did a lot of good things, covering kicks.
1: I do want to talk about the upcoming Stampede Bowl, which is happening on Thursday night, but one more situation from the game on Saturday. Here's the touchdown call for Tevin Jones.
4: Adams takes the snap. Adams back, setting up, firing a streak route down the near sideline. Jones tips it to himself. He has it at the 20, at the 10, at the 5. Touchdown! Stan Peters!
1: I can understand why Mark was laughing there, because it was a great play by Tevin Jones, but I was laughing at the end of it, and probably you were not, Coach, because the way he celebrated, of course, by falling backwards into the end zone, I'm thinking, holy cow, that defender came close to knocking him on that play. Were you okay with that touchdown celebration?
26: Not really, no. And he knows it, so... Just get in. Go ahead and go into the end zone, then fall down. You can still do your deal there. To me, I just think sometimes, guys, it's just not worth it. You know, get across the line, secure the ball, get across the line, score, then do whatever you want. Because he had a nice celly, like a soccer celebration after. That was a nice celly there. I like that one. Just get across the line, make sure you control the ball, do whatever you want after that. I'm fine with that.
1: That's exactly what I figured you were going to say, because I felt the same way. I thought, okay, the soccer celebration, World Cup's going on, fantastic. I love it. But, yeah, I didn't love it the way he fell into the end zone as well. Well, you know, I'm going to open up the phone lines here for a second, but I just got this text from Trevor, and since we're talking about soccer, Trevor wants to know, are you a soccer fan? Are you watching the World Cup?
26: Yeah, I mean, my daughter likes soccer. It's crazy how you're a fan of the sports your kids get into. And she liked volleyball and soccer, two sports I didn't watch much of, but I obviously took a really good liking to it once Avery played, and I felt like, I highly respect the talent. Anytime you throw a flag on something right now, it just seems like it's so much more important. So, you know, I think it's great for Canada. They're doing a great job on it. Their coach, he's cocky. He's cocky. He definitely... No, he is, but guess what? I've maybe been told that myself, too. It's just he's got him playing, and he's got him, you know, believing, and, you know, excited that they're they're representing so well. I think obviously there's definitely a lot of momentum and excited that Canada's really done that for the whole country.
25: 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Segment two of the Coaches Show right around the corner. You keep it locked right here on QR Calgary.
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12: Welcome back to this best of edition of Sports Talk with Jock on a holiday Wednesday. Happy birthday, Canada. Resetting the chat that I had with head coach and general manager Dave Dickinson earlier this week.
13: Another very exciting week in the Canadian Football League. 4 very entertaining games. 4 games all decided by a single score. Edmonton is 3-0. Toronto, they knock off the defending Grey Cup champions. Calgary wins in Kelowna, and the Ottawa Redblacks play tough in the second half, but they lose a nail biter to the Montreal Alouettes. And I bring that up, coach, head coach and general manager Dave Dickinson, my special guest here on Sports Talk with Jock. I just got this great question from Linda, and Linda said, why are we seeing so much offense in the Canadian Football League this season? Are the offenses that far ahead of the defenses? And Dave, who better to ask than the head coach and general manager?
14: Well, I don't want to jinx it because obviously I'm an offensive coach. I'm a head coach, but the rules really help the offense. I mean, you can tell by penalties and the illegal contacts and protecting the quarterbacks. It seems like, you know, they get a lot of calls, but still, it's still football. It's tackling. And I think right now what you're seeing, first off, is the special teams has really taken off. Look at the guys, you know, you saw in all the games across the board, Janarian Grant, Pimpleton had one. I mean, I think it was Hamilton's guys had some really good ones. anyway, really good special teams. Vavil, the special teams player of the year, is damn good. So I think the returners have helped on field position. It does seem like quarterbacks have started chucking it down the field a little bit more generously. So that means better O-line play. If you're going to take your shots, you're going to have, it means your offensive lines are playing well. So, yeah, I don't have an answer for it, but I like it. I like scoring. I obviously like winning football. So they don't always go together. Like, you got to be able to stop someone. And I think it'll balance itself out. I think the most competitive game, or the games I like the most, are 27-24. I think those mean the defense wins a lot of the battles, the offense wins a lot of the battles, and it comes down and you're still in that high 20s. I think that's something I think the fans like as well.
13: Yeah, fans are loving it, you know, and right now the quarterbacks are lighting it up, as you say. Great special teams. Hey, you told us in the postgame show you won this game really because of your special teams play. Mark Vassett was booming the ball and getting some, you know, great corner coffins kicks, and obviously the return touchdown. You know, it was great to see, you know, Vernon Adams have another game. But, you know, I think it was your most complete game this year, even though you did have, you know, some injuries in the secondary.
14: Probably. I thought we were a little inconsistent offensively again. Too many two and outs.
13: Okay.
14: You know, the one guy you left out is Jude, kicker. I mean,
13: 57-yard bomb, eh?
14: Yeah, and, you know, when we drafted him, we have one of the greatest of all time ahead of him. I'm not telling you that the insane play, but he was aware of the circumstance. But he really did a nice game, and he did a really good job on his kickoffs. But, yeah, I think the difference for us, and if you think back to the West semifinal last year, they're the ones that forced a turnover on a punt. They're the ones that house called it, talking BC Lions against us. I thought we outplayed them. We still lost. This game, we forced the turnover. Jackson Sombach on the kickoff, and then we house call a punt. So just shows you special teams is certainly a way to get that advantage and get more wins.
13: Here's one from Ryan, who's a season ticket holder, but he's in Malaysia right now. He says, the D-line and special teams carried the team to victory in Kelowna. What does the O-line and the secondary need to do to elevate their game to the same level?
14: Yeah, good questions. I mean, just keep competing and keep pushing. You know, everything cycles, but yeah, I agree with you. I think he's right on. I think one of the things offensively we stress is, in order to play winning football, we got to win the turnover margin. And I don't want to jinx anything, but we've been excellent this year. I mean, and then we pushed Vernon on that, because Vernon does like to sometimes take chances and go for it. But he's been really good. He's been really tight on his reads. Now, that means maybe he doesn't throw the ball into crowds and we get lucky sometimes. But I just think that's so important to win. But I think, yeah, I think you're right. Like, our offensive line needs to play better, and they know it. And our DBs, they have to make sure that they challenge throws, cause turnovers, and tackle better.
13: Mm-hmm. Scott on the text line says, anybody getting close on the sixth game right now?
14: One guy. I'm not going to say it, but yes. And, you know, we put him on there fully expecting him to go all six, but sometimes certain injuries, you don't have enough information yet. And, you know, you get a timeline of 6 weeks, so you put them on there. And sometimes they're not as serious, and you're able to get them back sooner. But certainly got too many guys on it, and we'd like to, you know, get some reinforcements back.
13: So let's talk about the Toronto Argonauts, Coach, because on Thursday night it is the Stampede Bowl. As you say, you know, Chad Kelly is back. Chad Kelly is slinging it right now. That's a team that, you know, a lot of fans didn't expect much from this year, but they're showing they're not an easy out.
14: Yeah, I mean, to be honest, I see a lot of similarities to our team last year. You know, not many people had high expectations for us, and you know, you can tell they don't care. They're just going to play their game. And then they have different coaches, too, so you really don't know what they're doing. So you, same thing, you know, you don't know what system defensively is, new coordinator. You know, Mike Miller's doing a nice job. Obviously, it's some similarities to when Ryan did when he was there, but he's putting his own stamp on it. But really coming down to the quarterback play, when he's going, he's as good as anyone. You know, he really is. And he's athletic, strong. He can really rip it down the field. He's can run, accurate, and they got some weapons. So, yeah, big challenge for all of us. Their defense is also to me, causing some havoc. So we'll see what happens.
13: So with Chad Kelly, you know, he's back to his regular form after missing all of that time after the broken leg?
14: Sure seems like it. You know, he's the same way. He does sometimes get a little greedy and pushes the ball into some double coverage, but he seems to recover and doesn't affect his confidence. So we're just going to focus on ourselves as we always do, and we do that every time. You know, let's get better. Let's find ways, each one of us, to just be that much better than we were the game before. If we do that and come out with that same commitment and energy, you know, I like our chances.
13: It is a short week, and we've talked a little bit about the injuries, but you got to be feeling good, though, coming off the victory, that, you know, maybe the short week won't be that detrimental to your team?
14: Yeah, the crazy thing is yesterday I thought we were living in a tropical climate that had rain everywhere. And then we were working today, and we came out, and we're back to smoke. I don't understand where we live, but...
13: Neither do I, Coach.
14: We get one day to practice tomorrow. We got to make it count. We got to get better, and, you know, it's hard. We can't necessarily change our identity too much, but we still have to come up with new plays to fit the defense and the offense that we're going up against.
13: A lot of the veterans are back. They know the significance of the greatest outdoor show on earth here in Calgary. You know, there are some fresh faces. You know, how much stock as a coach do you put in the Stampede Bowl? You know, there is a trophy on the line, and, you know, it's still a big event for this football club.
14: Yeah, so the main thing is, you know, we took a step forward, and in order to be a good team, you got to build on that. You got to keep climbing. We put our

0: Coach's Show for Tom's House of Pizza. Tom's House of Pizza, serving pizza made to perfection since 1963. It is the Stampede Bowl tomorrow night at McMahon Stadium. We'll preview that with the president of the football club right after this.
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0: 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Pre-game show at 5:30, kickoff just after 7 o'clock. Of course, it is the second annual Stampede Bowl, and Stampeder President Jay McNeil made a visit to our morning show earlier this week.

if you're listening to that song and thinking, what's this hit? Who's this incredible singer? I want more. That is Dasha and the song Austin, which was a slam smash for her. And now she is the halftime performer at this year's Stampede Bowl from the brain. The mastermind of Jay McNeil, president of the Calgary Stampeders, joins

0: Us now live in studio. Welcome back to the show, Jay.
1: Thank you very much. And I appreciate the benefit of the doubt on that, but it's not, I wasn't the mastermind behind this one. This was somebody on our marketing team. So they was a fantastic idea.
0: I was trying to give you all the credit so you could be like, I'm part of her billion streams on Spotify. She's my girl. I just made a phone call and now she's showing up.
1: You know, as much as I would love to play that one up, I think we all know better on that.
0: Let's talk about how the Stampede Bowl came to be, because it was brand new last year, and someone said, let's really connect football with the energy of the city, with the Calgary Stampede, and do this beautiful, beautiful trophy, Stampede Bowl, and give everyone something special.
1: You know, this came about three years ago. You know, we played, well, I guess, you know, historically speaking, we would always go on the road or we would have a bye week during the Stampede week. And then we play a home game the Saturday after Stampede. And people are tired. People have spent their money. They've gone on holidays. And it was really challenging to, you know, to get fans to come out to that game. We've tried. We tried a number of different strategies that didn't change the results at all. And so we thought, let's try something different. And so we approached the Stampede to say, hey, what do you think about, you know, us doing a game during Stampede? And I had met with Joel Calley, the CEO of the Stampede, and he came back and said, you know, I think that's actually very complimentary, and I think we would we'd love to partner with you on that. And then, you know, we discussed with his team, you know, what was the best day? And that's when we landed on, you know, the Thursday, the sneak a peek night. And that's, and then it just grew from there. You know, credit to our team who, once we had the go ahead on that day, you know, they understood we were trying to make this something special, and they just blew it up last year, and it was a lot of fun.
0: 22,000 fans last year. Stampeders won the inaugural Stampede Bowl. And I was reading stories and blogs and reviews this morning of it. And the general consensus was that there was something special in the air last year. There was a magic to the first Stampede Bowl.
1: I would agree. You know, everything went right for that game. And you said 22,000 fans. You know, our typical Thursday night in the summertime since the pandemic, we've averaged 17,000. So, you know, there's 5,000 more people that would be on a normal Thursday night. It's kickoff to Stampede. You know, as we labeled it last year, you know, we're going to kick off the greatest outdoor show on earth with the greatest outdoor show on turf. And, you know, Brett Michaels, you know, I can't say enough about, you know, what he did, how he performed, the energy he brought, you know, even leading up to it with his social media posts. Like, he was fantastic. And then the crowd came with an energy. And one of my favorite pieces to the whole night was at the end when the commissioner and Stuart from the Stampede were presenting the trophy to our team, and our captains came up, and then our entire team jumped up on stage. And that just sort of capped it off. They felt it, what this night was. They felt the energy from the crowd, and it was a lot of fun. And then they were all dancing with the trophy in the locker room afterwards. So it was a special night.
0: And now this feels better, because after last weekend, we can say, you're going into the Thursday Stampede Bowl against the Toronto Argonauts with a 1-2 record. The win is in the record. So now you got a little win in spirit in the boots.
1: Yeah, you know, we had a couple disappointing games, heartbreaking losses.
0: Close.
1: On the both games lost on the last play of the game. And so it was a big game for us in BC on the weekend, and our team came out and responded and played really, really well. And so there's, you know, we always said when we had lost those two tight ones, it was, you know, there are things to build on. And we certainly did on Saturday, and then we're hoping to continue that on Thursday. Toronto's a good team. They've got a good quarterback, and we have got our work cut out for us. But if our team plays like we did on Saturday, I like our chances.
0: I know that everyone is a critical opponent and game for you, but there's also something heinous about imagining the Stampede Bowl trophy going to Toronto. Something seems really, really wrong about that. And I'm from there, but I know our rivalries with different cities. And so if there's anything to keep in the city, it is the beautiful Stampede Bowl trophy.
1: You know, we said that last year against Winnipeg. There's no way we can allow Winnipeg to take this trophy out of Calgary. And here we are a year later, and we're saying the same thing. thing. Because I feel the same way. There is no way this trophy cannot stay here in Calgary. You know, first of all, it's like it's beautiful. It needs to be treated, you know, very specially.
0: With respect.
1: With respect. You know, whoever handles it on our side wears gloves like they would the Grey Cup. And I don't know that it would get the same respect if it left Calgary. So, you know, we're going to have to just keep it here.
0: No pressure. So we've got the game. The game is the core of it all. You've got Dasha doing the show, bringing the country vibes, the line dancing feels, and then just it's the energy of the kickoff, right? It is the start of Stampede.
1: Well, that's exactly it. And, you know, building up to, you know, the actual kickoff to the game, you know, we've got Alex Hughes that's going to play a set before the game. We've got Brett Kissel who's going to sing the national anthem.
0: Nice.
1: We've got Jay Whitecloud that's going to come and bang the kickoff drum for us from the Flames. Like, so we want to try to make this, you know, as exciting we can to build up and create that tension before kickoff. And then, you know, hey, we're kicking off the Stampede as well at the same time. So it's going to be a fun day.
2: Calgary Stampeder President Jay McNeil, the Stampede Bowl tomorrow night. 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Mark Steven and Greg Peterson with the exclusive radio call just after 7 o'clock. 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
2: Welcome back to Sports Talk with Jock. This is a best of edition on July the 1st. The NHL draft took place last weekend in Buffalo. And hey, it was a pretty good draft for the Calgary Flames. Wanted to break it down tonight here on Sports Talk with Jock. Had a great chat earlier this week with our NHL insider, Craig Button. And we started off with the fact that it once again was a decentralization draft. Not my favorite. How about you, Craig Button? What do you think?
15: Yeah, I know. I mean, we missed something that was unique to the NHL and to hockey. And certainly that was something that with this new format, was going to be absent. But Jock, the overwhelming majority of teams love the decentralization. They can be in their own space. They can talk openly and freely without the noise around, the concentration. They have everything at their fingertips. And so I think that as much as we may yearn for something that was really special, I don't think it's coming back. I will say this. The NHL and the networks can do a hell of a lot better job in terms of their production because the stuff that's coming out of there ain't very good.
2: That's a good, solid point. And of course, you work for one of those networks, although not the NHL network. Well, you do work for the NHL network, but not for Sportsnet is what I'm trying to say. Let's break it down. And let's start in Calgary, obviously, because that's where we are. The Flames at the sixth pick overall get, Carson Carells. And I know you talked about this young defenseman leading into the draft. What are the Flames getting in young Carson?
15: Well, you're getting a bookend for Zane Parekh is what I think. And you're talking about Zane, who's got this unbelievable offensive ability. And then you have this left shot defenseman that has this unbelievable efficiency, calm, competitiveness in his game. And so you're trying to build your team in different ways, but you're trying to make sure that you can check boxes that are really important to being a contender. We keep talking about being a contender. And ultimately, what the Flames want, where they want to find themselves is in a place where they can be a serious Stanley Cup contender. Not, oh, maybe it looks okay for us. Well, if we get a little bit lucky. No, you want to be in the conversation. You want to be in a place where you can look at every season and go, we're legitimate. We're serious. And if you have a top pair, and I believe that Carson and Zane can be that top pair, then I think that goes a long ways towards helping you, compete for a Stanley Cup. Carson reminds me a lot of Jackson Lacombe, the emerging superstar in Anaheim. And everything Carson does in the game is high-end. Everything he does is competitive. Very, excellent skills, excellent skater. And the harder the game gets and the greater the challenges are in the game, Carson doesn't wilt. He just gets better and better and more impactful. I thought he was the best defenseman in the draft. And I know it was close. Don't get me wrong. Dax and Rudolph's a really good defenseman. Albert Schmitz and Keaton Beerhoff, all really good defensemen. There's nothing wrong. Chase Reed. But, in my view, Carson Carells is the best defenseman in this draft.
2: Nice. What are the Flames getting with their 30th pick overall, Jack Hextall, the centerman?
15: Very sharp, astute, intelligent offensive center. I think he sets up as a second line center. He could very well be the right shot version of Cole Reschnick. And there's no, like, Jack's not going to pull you out of your seat, but you're gonna win games because of what Jack contributes. He's got a really good sense of the game. He's got excellent vision. He can make plays, but because he's so aware of what's going on, he can also make you think he's going to pass. He's got a sneaky good shot. He's got a sneaky good goal scoring ability. And you watch him play. He's around the puck. He's in the guts of the action. And he's only going to get better as he gets more mature. He was a really good player with Youngstown in the USHL this past season. And, you know, going to the NCAA next year will be another step for him. But just a really smart, savvy two-way center.
16: Mm. I'm not going to ask you about every player. You know, they get a really good goaltender, maybe the top goaltender in the draft in Tobias Triboule. But I wanted to ask you about the forward at Chase Harrington. They took 36th overall in the second round.
15: Well, let me go back to Triboule. I thought Triboule was the best goalie in the draft.
16: Yeah.
15: That's what I thought. And he played in Youngstown. Obviously, you're watching Hextall. You get a good look at Triboule. Like, just he's got this explosive skill. It's a really high-end skill. But he's also got a really good, calm demeanor about him. He's got the technique. And I think he only has one way to go, and that's up. I just love the way he plays in the net and the sense of calm, but also the high end that he has. Chase Harrington's edgy. And it's no fun playing against Chase Harrington. When he's out on the ice against you, you know he's out on the ice. So you better be aware. I think edgy forwards like that are so important to having success, and Chase delivers that. And Chase has some good offensive abilities. He's not going to be like a big time, when I say a big time 70 point guy, but he's somebody that gets into the game. And how many times have we heard this? You know he's in the fight. You know he's in the battle. He's going to drag your teammates there. Chase has only one goal when he plays the game. I want to find a way to help this team emerge at the end of it winners. And he'll do whatever it takes. And we don't see a lot of that edge anymore in the game. Or it's not as abundant as it once was. Chase has lots of edge.
16: A lot of noise around the third-round pick in Joe Aginla. We know the last name very well here in Calgary. He's not Tiege. He's obviously not Jerome the dad. What do you think of Joe? Good pick at number in the third round?
15: Yeah, we'll find out if he's a good pick.
16: Yeah, I guess so.
15: Jack? Well, no, here's what I say. I say this all the time. Obviously, the Calgary Flames have watched a lot of players. They make a selection. We know what Jerome has meant to the Calgary Flames, not just the Flames, but the city. And, you know, Joe is a gifted offensive player. He needs growth. He has lots of growth ahead of him. Now you're going to find out how he applies that, how he takes it, how he raises the level of his game. If those things were in place, he wouldn't have been the 65th pick. He would have been drafted a lot higher, early second. He was he was the 65th pick. So he would go a lot higher. But he's got some skill. He's got some swagger, too. You know, like Jerome was that straight ahead, like, I'm playing. Tiege has that same quality to him. Joe has a little flair in him. He's got a little bit of, like, juke and jive, and I'm going to show you some things, and he doesn't mind showing his personality a little bit. You know, as an offensive player, you know, you take a chance on players that have that kind of offensive flair, and Joe certainly has it. And people will say, well, geez, that was early to pick him. That was old. I can't believe it. Well, who's they? Like, we'll find out, you know, the teams that have players emerge, well, they did a good job of identifying players with potential. The other players that might not emerge doesn't mean they didn't have potential, but they didn't find a way to make it happen. We'll wait 4 or 5 years to see what happens.
16: Well, and that's what I love, you know. And yes, some people may say it's nepotism, but, you know, hey, I there were so many good stories for this draft, like the Vancouver Canucks taking Caleb Malhotra. Now I get it, the son of the coach. You know, I'm not sure that's the greatest environment, you know, for Caleb to go play for his dad, but we're going to see because. You know, a lot of people feel Caleb was the best center in this draft.
15: Well, I know the coach is going to like the way Caleb plays. I know that for sure. And, I mean, Caleb's been around the game his entire life. His uncle, Steve Nash, he gets it. He knows what the deal is. And, you know, Manny knows what the deal is. And, you know, he's 2 years away from, I think, coming in and playing. Like, continue along your path, because I think one of the most important things for Caleb is this. make sure that when you come to Vancouver, that you're as ready as you possibly can be. You know, go to the NCAA next year at Boston University, grow. If you dominate, you might be ready to turn pro. But if you haven't dominated, go back for a second year. Because if you come into the league, especially in this situation, and you're not ready, questions will abound. And you don't need questions.
16: It's so true. Because you know what? We have talked about it so many times. It's about development now. These are still 18-year-old kids. And I hate to use the word kids because they're young adults, obviously, at 18. But, you know, how many of them are NHL ready? You were saying maybe even Gavin McKenna would be better served going back, you know, to, you know, the NCAA for another year. Maybe Ivar Stenberg might be the only guy that could start in the National Hockey League next year. We'll see. A lot of people are giving the Sharks a pat on the back right now, because they get Stenberg, they get Vierhoff, you know, they get Ryan Lynn with the 21st pick overall. That's a pretty good body of work by the San Jose Sharks.
15: Well, let me just say this too, you go through it, right, and you think about players and development. Everybody has a different path, Jock. Everybody has a different path, and you can't just put everybody on the same path and under the same program. Everybody's going to move along differently. Now, when you have the second, ninth, and 21st picks in the NHL draft, you better get good players. That's the expectation that you're going to get. So let me get the, oh, gee, San Jose did pretty good. Oh, really? Oh, really? There's a surprise. Knocked me over with a feather. Yeah, they did really well. They get Stenberg, who's ready to come in and play. And, you know, they trade Eklund. And then in that trade, they're able to get the ninth pick. Like, and then they use that pick to go get a right shot defenseman. Then they go and get another right shot defenseman, Ryan Lynn. And Sam Dickinson's different than Keaton Vierhoff, who's different than Ryan Lynn. And you're trying to build out your blue line with different types of players. I just talk about Carles. I talk about Parekh. But you start to think about Simone Nemitz, really good defenseman. Kevin Ball, Jan Kuznetsov. All of a sudden, you got the makings of a balance within your defense pairs. And so the San Jose Sharks, Mike Greer has done a fantastic job there in my view. And he continues to just add to it. But don't tell me they did a good job when you have the second, ninth, and 21st pick. Anything less than a good job would be an embarrassment.
16: Well, I've never met a general manager that said, boy, that was a really bad draft for us. No general manager is obviously going to say that. Pittsburgh, you know, quickly before I let you go, and I appreciate your time, they got the Ruck twins, you know, Liam and Marcus. What do the Penguins get in these two young players?
15: Well, 1 + 1 = 3 in this case. They're terrific players. I mean, I love Liam. I love Marcus. And we know that they played so well together. I mean, they're 1-2 in Western Hockey League scoring this year as 17-year-olds. And I hear this all the time. Oh, what about this? What about that? What about watching them as hockey players? Like, okay, go take those other guys that you think skate a little bit better. Are they better hockey players? I loved what the Penguins did. I love these two kids. I think they're going to be good players. And when you have that chemistry, when you have that skill level, and it's not just that they were twins and they played together. They're smart players. They're competitive players. They have skill. And it's real simple. Like Henrik is Marcus, or Marcus is Henrik, and Liam is Daniel. Now, are they going to be Hall of Famers? I'm not going to go that far and start saying they're Hall of Famers, but I will tell you this. I think the Pittsburgh Penguins got two terrific players.
16: NHL insider Craig Button breaking down the NHL draft. And that's a wrap for Sports Talk with Jock on a holiday Wednesday. Happy birthday, Canada. Don't forget, Stampeder fans, football tomorrow night. 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
32: From the National Newsroom of the Canadian Press, I'm Naira Ahmed. Prime Minister Mark Carney is wishing everyone a happy Canada Day. In a video message, Carney is calling for unity as celebrations large and small take place across the country.
33: Today we celebrate an incredible country that spans three oceans, six time zones, and 10 million square kilometers of breathtaking landscapes. A nation of monumental scale and diversity built and bound by a great conviction that we are strongest when we're united.
32: Carney was in Ottawa this morning to mark Canada Day, saying the country was formed on partnership and accommodation rather than assimilation and domination. He spoke to thousands gathered a short drive from Parliament Hill just moments before a prolonged storm called official events, including the evening fireworks, off. Although fireworks shows are still happening at other celebrations around the country. The weather also made Carney change his evening Canada Day plans. He was set to give a speech in Edmonton this evening, which was canceled as thunderstorms prevented his plane from taking off on time. As much of Ontario swelters through Canada Day, advocates warn that vulnerable populations are at the greatest risk from the extreme heat.
34: Most of Ontario and southern Quebec is blanketed in heat warnings this week, with areas seeing highs into the mid-30s. CEO of Fred Victor, Keith Hambly, says his organization helps unhoused residents during heat waves and asks for everyone to support each other. It isn't just homeless populations at risk, though, and Hambly also mentions the elderly and people who live alone are at a higher risk during this time. Environment Canada says the hot and humid conditions across the province could last through the weekend. Hannah Stolz, The Canadian Press.
32: The United States says it won't renew the Canada-US-Mexico Agreement on Trade in its current form.
0: U.S. Trade Representative Jameson Greer says the United States will continue talks with Canada and Mexico to address what he calls the agreement's shortcomings. But the Continental Trade Pact remains in effect. Washington's decision triggers a rolling annual review for up to a decade. At that point, the deal would expire if the three countries can't agree on an extension. Jason White, The Canadian Press.
32: And China is imposing a 73.5% tariff on pea starch from Canada starting today. That's following an anti-dumping investigation that was launched last summer. The Chinese Commerce Ministry says the investigation found Canadian products were dumped in China. Pea starch is commonly used as a thickener and stabilizer in food products, animal feed, and medication. The latest tariff comes after tensions between the two countries eased after Prime Minister Mark Carney visited Beijing in January and struck a new strategic partnership on trade irritants. Although the Canada Border Services Agency launched an anti-dumping investigation into steel racks from China in April. At the time, CBSA said it was to make a preliminary decision by July 20th. This is the Canadian Press. In sports, lots happening on the first day of NHL free agency. The Maple Leafs have signed two-time Stanley Cup winner Sergei Bobrovsky to a three-year contract worth a reported $21 million U.S. The Leafs also added four depth forwards. Darnell Nurse's time in Edmonton is over. The Oilers traded the defenseman to San Jose for fellow blue liners Shakir Mukhmadulin and Zach Sharp. The Winnipeg Jets signed former Edmonton Oilers goalie Stuart Skinner to a two-year contract. The St. Louis Blues came to terms on a one-year, $850,000 U.S. contract with Dylan Dubé. The center was among five members of Canada's 2018 World Junior team acquitted in a high-profile sexual assault trial last summer. The Blue Jays won their Canada Day game with a 9-3 blowout against the Mets. And in World Cup action, England beat the Democratic Republic of Congo 2-1, and Belgium beat Senegal 3-2 to advance to the round of 16. The United States and Bosnia-Herzegovina face off in the late game. From the Canadian Press, I'm Naira Ahmed.
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4: Welcome into The Last Show. You're going to learn a thing or two on the show today. Here are some of the upcoming topics for the program. Young children might be learning from sloppy AI videos without anyone realizing it. What are the implications of that? And why are toddler videos becoming ground zero for AI slop? We'll discuss that in about 10 minutes' time. Then, after that, does anybody actually enjoy competing with others for a hotter date? And if they do, is it confidence, insecurity, or just someone who's way too into leg day? Halfway through the hour, we'll find out what the psychology says about dating's biggest competitors. All right, that's just some of what's coming up on the show. There's going to be more for now. Let's dive in, though. Growing up is scary, but just how scary is it, really? If adulthood feels like a long series of impossible decisions, then I got news for all you young people, and it's good news. A new study suggests that feeling won't last forever. I'm here with April Smith, a psychology professor at Auburn University who studied this. April, welcome to the show.
5: Thanks so much for having me.
4: So has growing up always been as scary for kids across the last few decades? Like, were my parents in general as scared of growing up as, let's say, I was?
5: Well, according to our research, no. And so we actually were able to get a hold of some really great data from Dr. Pam Keel at Florida State. And we actually were able to look at college students in their 20s, 30s, and 40s. And we started that first cohort of data collection in 1982, followed them 1992, 2002, and then flash forward 10 years, 92, you know, et cetera, et cetera. And basically what we found were that millennials start out scared, more scared of growing up than, you know, Gen Xers or the baby boomers.
4: Okay, well, as a millennial who just turned 40, anecdotally, I can say I've always been terrified of getting older, but yet that terror seems to decrease. 40 wasn't as bad as 30.
5: Yeah, and actually, this was kind of contrary to what we predicted. We thought that millennials in particular might not show that decrease in fear of growing up over time, but they do. And actually, if we look at the slope of their change in that fear, it looks like everybody else's. So although they start out higher by their 40s, they've come down to levels similar to baby boomers or Gen Xers.
4: Now, we're talking about fear of growing up vaguely, but what exactly are these maturity fears? Is it the fear of responsibility? Is it the pressure of having like a good career, money? Is it the worry that your skin will get wrinkles? Like, what exactly is it when people say they're scared of growing up?
5: Yeah, it's a great question. And you can kind of almost think of these items as tapping like into that Peter Pan-like desire. So the items for the scale that we use to assess these maturity feelers are really tapping things like, I wish I could return to the security of adult or of childhood, I should say, or the happiest time in my life is when I was in a child like state, you know. So not necessarily tapping that fear of getting wrinkles or you know, aging per se, but really like I want to experience the security of childhood or a sense that growing older is threatening or overwhelming.
4: It is threatening and overwhelming, but whatever. Yeah. That's the conversation between me and my therapist. total tangent. Yeah, I don't know. So millennials being more scared than the previous generation, how much more scared are we? And what about Gen Zs? Are they even more terrified than us?
5: Yeah, that's a great question. And in terms of like Gen Zs, we don't have the data on them to speak to that. But Dr. Keel, I know, is continuing to collect these amazing data. So maybe stay tuned. In another decade.
4: Coming up after the next decade. That's a very common tease in radio.
5: Yeah.
4: Okay, but what can we say about millennials being more scared than Gen X?
5: Sure, sure. So these are like group averages, and, you know, they're actually, although they're statistically significant, you know, they're maybe not huge in terms of the numbers. So, you know, if we look at the average, baby boomers are scoring around like a 10 on this scale when they're in their 20s, whereas millennials are scoring like, you know, a 12, 12 and a half. So, you know, not a huge order of magnitude.
4: Gradual increase. I know you mentioned one of the fears of growing up is like losing that childhood state.
5: Yeah.
4: But are there things like money, increased responsibility, potential loneliness, like not being in school anymore and maybe making the wrong choices in your life? Is there one particular fear that stands out there?
5: Yeah, that's a great question. We actually didn't look at the individual items and how those changed over time, although that would be a great follow-up. So we
4: sure.
5: You know, kind of looked at all of these items in aggregate and took a sum. So we're getting an overall sense of how afraid of these kind of adulthood fears folks are.
4: Got it. Let's move to the good news that it decreases over time.
5: Yeah.
4: I turned 40 last week, 2 weeks ago. I was delighted.
5: Happy birthday.
4: I did. Thank you. I did not feel the dread of turning 30. Not that I feel great, but I just feel way better than when I turned 30. What can we say about it getting better? Is that something you observe on average? And if so, what do people say about that?
5: Yeah. It was actually really striking that these three cohorts that we were able to follow over 30 decades showed these really similar declines over time in their maturity fears. And, you know, our takeaway from that is that basically with exposure to scary things, they become less fearsome. You habituate. And so over time, you know, it may be the case that people are growing into their adult roles and that desire to return to childhood no longer becomes as salient. And we actually do see that decrease.
4: As someone who does a lot of public speaking, I used to do stand-up, I do radio for a living. The single best thing for me that helped with like stage fright and fear of speaking publicly, was just doing it all the time.
5: Yeah.
4: Now, is there something to be said about the experience of turning 30? Like, I have experience through one of these major life stages that now I'm 40. I've got experience with the fear of growing older. I got through it. It becomes easier. Like, does exposure to aging reduce the fear of aging, I guess, is my question.
5: Yeah. I mean, our data weren't experimental, so we can't 100% speak to that. But that does seem to be the trend, that, you know, as people get more experience with aging, it just becomes less scary. And, you know, this really builds on and replicates lots of findings from clinical psychology. In fact, one of the best treatments, as you mentioned, for anxiety, whether it be fear of spiders or fear of public speaking, is to confront that fear. And maybe you find that, yeah, not only was it not as bad, but the thing that I feared didn't happen. And so it's likely that that process is occurring with millennials, but, you know, really in all of our cohorts.
4: I have a fear of a spider crawling on me while I public speak. I don't know how to get exposure with that. Okay, jokes aside, for a young person who's like 20, dealing with just graduating, just entering the workforce, competing with AI, there's got to be a lot of fear around aging for Gen Zs. I know you said the results aren't in on that data set, but what advice would you have for someone grappling with, you know, the worry of aging?
5: Yeah, that first of all, you're in good company. This is something that your parents dealt with and feared, and this is something that their parents dealt with and feared. So it's not unique to you to be worried about aging. If you're like many of the thousands in this study, that fear is going to decrease over time. You know, stick with it. You're probably going to find some things that you appreciate about growing older. And, you know, you may not actually wish for those childhood securities as much anymore.
4: Well, April, I've enjoyed chatting about this with you. I'm less scared to turn 50 now as a direct result of this conversation.
5: Fantastic.
4: April Smith is a psychology professor at Auburn University. Just ahead, kids might be growing up on AI-generated junk videos now. So what happens when AI slop becomes a child's first teacher?
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5: This is the Realty Minute. Gord Gillies here with Len Tiwong. Hello, Len.
6: Hi, Gord.
5: Earlier this year, we talked about how detached homes were still in pretty solid demand. Has that continued into the summer?
6: Yeah, the inventory levels aren't still high. So there's between the 600 to 800 range. It's still very steady. If you price it right, it's moving.
5: So condos still soft?
6: Yeah, the apartment condo and the townhouse condo market is probably the softest sector of all the markets. The other area that's right now is the luxury market. You know, it's been steady. It's holding the same as last year, over $1 million. So that's same, but it's still only 5% of the market.
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13: Imagine you're 4 years old and your grandma hands you an iPad while she takes a call. She wants to distract you. So you watch a video, an AI slop cartoon that teaches you the alphabet, except half the letters are wrong. Now, if that's your first teacher, what hope do you have? AI slop is coming for kids, and why you should worry about it is what we're going to discuss here with Katie Natopoulos, a technology and culture correspondent at Business Insider. Katie, what a joy it is to have you here.
14: Hi, thank you for having me.
13: I've never asked you this. Maybe you don't like to talk about your personal life when you're doing these kinds of things, but do you have kids?
14: Yeah, I have two. They're 6 and 9.
13: And are they watching AI slop videos all day on YouTube? Are you worried about them?
14: You know, they're a little too old for the kind of AI slop that is really pervasive now. That's a little bit more for the sort of like toddler preschooler set. There's tons and tons of this stuff that's basically like similar. Everyone kind of knows Cocomelon, right? Like it's sort of computer animation cartoons for little kids. It's all over YouTube. It's even on Netflix now.
13: I watched one the other day just to understand what the kids are watching, and my brain hurt. I couldn't follow it. It was a lot of like jaggedy movements on the screen, a lot of colors. I was a little overwhelming, and I'm 40, which is slightly older than three.
14: Well, hopefully, you know, you learned something. But
13: I did.
14: You know, I think when Cocomelon sort of first came out, people thought it was kind of annoying and awful. And it's, you know, it's clearly computer animation. I think if you think of something like Sesame Street as sort of the gold standard of early childhood programming, right? Like, it's educational. It's made with like a lot of experts who care about kids and kids learning and, you know, teaching them, you know, not just letters and colors, but also sort of life experience kind of things. Cocomelon is like not that.
13: Yeah,
14: right?
13: Polar opposite. It's just like just a lot of animation, a lot of wacky characters doing wacky things. Really no educational value there. Allegedly, I don't want them to sue me.
14: Yeah, I mean, the big thing I think is that the way kids learn is not necessarily if you teach them ABC, ABC, ABC over and over, they can repeat it back. But that's not necessarily the kind of deep learning they need at that early age, right? That's not teaching them to read, per se, or just holding up a blue ball and saying blue, blue, blue. That's not necessarily it might be entertaining programming for kids. And kids love watching this, right? Like a lot, Cocomelon is extremely entertaining for 3-year-olds. If you show Cocomelon to a small child, they are rapt. So it's, you know, and that's fine. Like kids can be entertained. That's okay.
13: And that's why it's so tempting for parents. It's like, okay, right. this annoying child, and let's face it, all children are annoying, except for yours, of course, obviously.
14: Okay.
13: But it's so tempting for a parent to just pass the iPad and then boom, the focus is on Cocomelon. That's the state of things before AI slop. Also, what is AI slop? This word gets thrown around a lot. Is it just low quality AI generated content that might not be coherent, might have mistakes? Low grade AI? Is that what slop is? What is it?
14: So that's a great question, because I think we are sort of recalling at this point almost anything made with AI slop. So I wrote about something that came from a report from this company called Capwing. They're like a video editing software company, but they also put out a couple reports about sort of the state of video on TikTok and YouTube. And that's where they came out with this recent AI slop report that really focused in on how much AI slop there is for kids' content on TikTok specifically. And the way they define slop is something that's clearly made with AI. It's animation. It might have mistakes in it. It clearly is made cheaply for profit. It doesn't really have sort of artistic value per se. And often when you look at these accounts that are doing what they're describing as AI slop, you know, they might post hundreds of videos a week or something, right? So they're cranking these out. And it's clear that, like, you know, if you get people to watch a lot of your videos, you make money, right? So that's sort of where that's how we're defining this as slop in this moment. And so I watched a bunch of these videos that are sort of slop for kids on TikTok. And, you know, it's very similar a lot of the times to sort of Cocomelon, but slightly like one notch off. It makes you sort of think, wow, Cocomelon's really high quality, you know, when you're watching this. You know, I watched one video where a kid was playing, you know, it's a cartoon. They're playing with balloons, but each balloon has like two knots on it, you know, like where it gets tied off.
13: Oh, like where you blow it up. Yeah.
14: Yeah. Which is like sort of one of those common mistakes you might see in something that's AI generated, right? Like it kind of knows what a balloon looks like, but slightly off.
13: But a kid doesn't know when something is off like that. And is that a problem? If 3-year-olds are glued to content of low quality that has like errors in it. Reality errors. No such balloon can exist like that.
14: I think that it's not necessarily so much that kids are going to grow up thinking balloons have two knots, right? Like,
13: think about the children. They're going to grow up to think balloons have two knots and society will be destroyed. No, I get it. But what are the wider implications here?
14: I think that, like, when you are showing kids something, I mean, you know, a lot of parents and adults and but non-parents too are, you know, there's reasonable objections to letting small children watch these sort of endless, you know, dopamine reward system scroll of YouTube or TikTok, where it's different than watching on a TV. There's something sort of in the way your synapses are firing when you're scrolling through a YouTube than it, and it's this really like colorful, amazing animation on this tiny screen up to your face versus watching Sesame Street on the TV in your living room or whatever. And I think people are sort of worried that when you add in this extra element now of it's AI generated, it's made with even less care and more profit motive, we're sort of subjecting our kids to being a little bit of like guinea pigs here.
13: Guinea pigs for what? Like, what are the implications? What if today's children do grow up thinking balloons have two knots? No, again, I don't know why I can't drop that joke. But like, what are the questions we should be asking of like psychologists and people who study children? Because this seems like kids are going to grow up this way, whether we like it or not.
14: Yeah, I do. I mean, I think that like, ultimately, a lot of the sort of screen time debate when it comes to screens and little kids, and this is stuff that's really like for little kids, it's not so much that the screen or the content itself is that bad. It might be entertaining, but it's sort of the lost opportunity of doing something else in the real world, right? Like if you hand your kid a tablet for 5 minutes while you're taking a shower, whatever. But if they're spending an hour plus every day instead of going outside or talking to other grown-ups, talking to other kids, sleeping, doing other sort of enriching activities that are social and are good for kids, that's sort of the problem, right?
13: I asked my sister when I was 4 or 5, maybe 6 years old, how babies were born. And she told me women eat raisins and then the raisins get them pregnant, and that's how babies are born.
14: Mm-hmm. And you understand that's true.
13: Well, yes, of course. No, but I was so mad that she lied to me about a fundamental question about reality. These videos are lying to children about fundamental questions about reality. I'm worried a kid watching these videos won't know what the truth is, you know? Am I fear-mongering? Maybe a little.
14: I mean, I am curious when you learned this about the raisins not being true, but
13: I haven't yet.
14: But I do think that like,
13: that's coming up after the break.
14: At some level, this is, it's kind of low quality content, but I'm not so worried that it's like kids are going to learn the wrong things necessarily. Partly because I think there's not that much actual learning going on, right? Like if they're doing the ABCs and they mispronounce elephant because it's AI generated or something, like, you know what? That's not how the kids learn ABCs anyways, right? I think it's more like it's low quality junk. And like, is that what you want your kids consuming?
13: Coming up after the break, the dangers of believing balloons have two knots. No, I'm kidding. You can read Katie Natopoulos' article in Business Insider on this topic. It's titled AI Slop is Coming for Your Kids. Katie's a technology and culture correspondent there. Katie, thanks for being here.
14: Thank you for having me.
13: Coming up after the break, are there people out there who actually enjoy competing with their friends to date the hottest person in the room? And why do they do that? Is it confidence, ego, something deeper, darker? After the break, we'll uncover the surprising psychology of people who treat dating like a competitive sport. Do you know anyone like that?
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11: 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The Stampede in the summer, Chinooks in the winter, and traffic all year round. But QR Calgary is here to help. 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
14: Dating. For some people, dating is about chemistry, but for others, it's kind of a secret competitive sport. So what kind of personality actually enjoys competing in the dating game? Well, that's what we're going to dive into. Let's talk about it here with Adam Davis, a psychology professor at Canadore College, who has researched people who seem to love dating as a competitive sport. Adam, welcome to the show.
15: Hi, David. Thanks for having me.
14: So I have a stereotype of who this person is who loves dating, who loves competing for dates, who loves trying to, like, you know, get a date with someone so that no one else can. I have a stereotype of who this person is built up in my mind as. But for you actually doing the research, what does this person look like? What are some of their traits?
15: I'm sure there's some validity to that stereotype that you have in mind. I'm guessing it's the same one that I do. It's somebody who, like, takes enjoyment in out-competing people. Like, it's almost like a sport for that individual. And it's almost like, regardless of how many dates they have, it's not enough. So they have quite a bit more motivation to want to compete. But then there are also other aspects of that where maybe there are some negative emotions like jealousy and envy that really motivate somebody's competition as well.

0: Also, yeah, the person that's higher in that sense of competition in the dating arena, you know, it's, there are different components to it.
1: I remember this book. I'm going to take a little tangent here. It was like maybe early 2000s called The Game. And it was like teaching men how to compete at dating. It was, some of the things in that book were pretty ugly. This is my kind of stereotype, like someone at a bar who's dressed really eccentrically and hitting on everybody. But let's actually get into what this person does and who is the kind of person who loves to compete. When you actually looked at them, what were some of their traits? Did they match up to the stereotypes?
0: Yes, yeah, absolutely. So there's some validity to that idea. And that was kind of the nature of this study. We wanted to look at individual differences in terms of how much people enjoy competition. Kind of in the mating markets, we took this evolutionary perspective because it's not unique to any one person, any one culture, any one point in history throughout time. People have been competing for relationship partners. Like, we need to do that, obviously, to be able to reproduce, have offspring. We need to form these relationships. And we're often gunning for the same individuals who are more attractive, they're more appealing, and they're kind of like a limited resource. So you kind of have to compete for them. It's rare that you'll find that one person, you know, nobody else is looking at them and they're just for you. I guess this idea that we all have a soulmate, I guess I don't quite endorse that idea. We could make it work with a lot of different people. And usually you have to outcompete someone for the desired relationship partner that you're going after.
1: So for people who enjoy this, is it about wanting a partner to settle down with, or is it about just wanting to win, more like a sports kind of a thing?
0: I think you get kind of both types of individuals. So we all have some level of this competitive kind of aspect when it comes to wanting to compete for relationship partners, romantic partners, also sexual partners. So I think we all have some level of that. Some individuals are higher in that personality characteristic. And they tend to be a little bit more aggressive in terms of how they compete for those relationship partners. They're more likely to use verbal aggression with a negative gossip and things like that. And they also tend to express a preference for like short-term sexual relationships. And not everybody can do that effectively. There are certain characteristics that people look for in like a one-night stand or like casual hookup sort of scenario. So not everybody could execute that strategy effectively. Some people are really good at it, other people not so much. But the individuals that are really high in competition, they seem to show that preference.
1: Okay, so all the traits that aren't me, like good personality, tall, good looks, all those things. Now, were there any traits in someone who enjoys competing for a date that went together or that made you think, I didn't expect that? I know we're talking a lot about what we think the stereotype is, but are there any traits that people wouldn't expect for those who enjoy competing to date?
0: There were some interesting findings we found in previous research. So I did a study with Dr. Stephen Arnocki at Nipissing University in North Bay. We were looking at the links between this characteristic that we're kind of talking about right now, intersexual competitiveness. So the extent to which you want to compete for romantic relationship partners, sexual partners, but also things that are tied to competitive success, like status and popularity. So we looked at that and then fear of missing out. And nobody had ever done that before. And when you think of fear of missing out, it's almost like this, I don't know, product of one culture at a specific point in time. And we're like, we don't really think that's a unique thing for North Americans or in certain European cultures. I'm sure like it's been an important aspect of our evolutionary heritage. You need to be able to participate in these social events, and missing out, you're going to feel that sense of anxiety. So we wanted to look at that. And we found that the people that were more competitive for relationship partners, they were also higher in a fear of missing out. So that was kind of unique. We didn't expect that necessarily, but it was cool.
1: So people high in FOMO, the kinds of people that like are home and are like, oh, everyone's hanging out without me. Those people like competing to date a little bit more?
0: A little bit more, yeah. So that surprised us. But I guess we kind of made sense of it in that if I feel like I'm missing out on these things, then I need to maybe ramp up my competition a little bit so I can access some of these things that I feel like I'm missing out on, maybe the dating opportunities or chances to be able to socialize, create friendships and things like that. So that's kind of how we reasoned about the findings, but it wasn't expected.
1: Now, you mentioned cross-culture here in this context, but the kind of person that enjoys competing for a date, did they pop up across many cultures, or was it just limited to like this North American, maybe European context?
0: Yeah, it wasn't limited to Canada, North America. So that was the nature of the study that we're talking about right now, the one that we recently published. We wanted to look at this across societies because there are dozens of research studies that have been published in different countries, but usually they're looking at individuals just within that one country. And we wanted to expand that a little bit. So it was Norbert Mesko from Hungary who kind of recruited us in Canada and then some researchers in Indonesia. And we wanted to look at this across societies. And we had some ideas, some hypotheses we wanted to test. As usually the case in psychological research, we found some things that aligned with our ideas. Most things did not. They contradicted our findings, but makes for an interesting story. But overall, it was consistent. Like the people that were really competitive, they were really high in intersexual competitiveness. So they wanted to compete more with same-sex partners for relationship opportunities. They tended to be more aggressive. They preferred short-term sexual relationships. They had a higher sexual motivation. They're also higher in this personality trait called sensation seeking, where people want really like thrilling and novel experiences. And they were also higher in beauty enhancing behaviors. So like, you know, applying cosmetics and hairstyling, things like that, dieting, these different things that we do to try to like ramp up our attractiveness.
1: Now, I hate dating. It's so, in a word, exhausting. But for those who enjoy that kind of competition, like competing with other people of their same gender to achieve a date, maybe at a bar, maybe in a social group, is there an upside to it? Are people who enjoy competing like this, are they more confident? Are they more charismatic? Are they more motivated? Or does it mostly just create problems, fights with friends of their same gender and then like, I don't know, a stereotype amongst those of the gender that they're dating?
0: I think a bit of both. So like you said, the individuals that are higher in this aspect of competition, so we kind of carved up the competition in these two ways. So researchers have done this, where you can look at it overall, just how competitive are you when it comes to dating and wanting sexual relationship partners. But then there are two kind of parts to it that we looked at. One is called superiority enjoyment. So some people really get off on, you know, being more attractive, being more successful, more dominant than others. So, you know, they're really motivated to outcompete people. They want to win. And when they do, you know, it gives them a lot of positive kind of reinforcement. They enjoy that. And then there's this other aspect where there are more negative emotions. So you're kind of upset that maybe you're not as attractive compared to other people. And you notice that you feel that sense of envy and you want to kind of tear other people down so that you can try to bring yourself up a little bit. So you see both of those things.
1: So be very careful if you are listening right now and you're someone who enjoys dating a lot and competing with others, I guess.
0: I think you're going to attract both kinds, right? So the people that want to be more dominant, outcompete you, but also the people that want to tear you down and kind of enjoy the drama a little bit. So yeah, it could be risky.
1: Adam, this was a great chat. Thanks for being on the show.
0: Well, thank you very much. I appreciate it.
1: Just ahead, the stereotype that everybody who goes to college or university becomes a liberal politically. Is it true? The research says not really. Details in a moment.
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21: 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It deserves above average absurdity. 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
1: People say things like this all the time. Go to university or college and that'll turn a young person into a liberal. But what actually happens there? And if it does, have we taken a small trend in which the details are kind of complicated and turned that all into a simple cultural myth? Let's discuss that with Michael Prinsing, a social psychology researcher at Wake Forest University. Michael, welcome to the show.
0: Yeah, thank you. It's great to be back.
1: Let's start with the stereotype, the one we've all heard, that a young person will go away, you know, for a 4-year degree and come back a raging liberal. Sound like my dad. How true is that? And like, where does this stereotype go completely wrong?
0: Yeah, so there's this phrase I've heard a lot recently called the diploma divide. I mean, people talk about this a lot in last few elections here in the U.S. and other contexts where, like, the thought is, you know, all of those college grads are voting one way and then everybody else is kind of going the other way. And to some extent, there's some truth to that if you look at trends in voting and people's views. But the differences are, like, first of all, just way smaller than people think. And they really are not, it really depends what you mean exactly by it, like political ideology. What does it mean to be a liberal? Does it mean to have, like, liberal views on particular issues? Does it mean, like, you think of yourself that way? You, like, identify with a particular political group? All of these details matter. And yeah, so it's complicated.
1: No, and we're going to dig into it. Well, let's start with the first thing you said, the number being a lot smaller than people think. What do the numbers look like when you end up surveying people who've come out of 4-year degree programs, come out of higher ed, and the way that they're politically identifying?
2: Well, so one of the things we did in this research is we looked at just the U.S. population grouped by graduates and non-graduates, and also people who had some college but who hadn't actually graduated. And if you just look at the average, like, take a like identity-based ideology. So it's like, how do you think of yourself? How do you identify? Are you a liberal, conservative, somewhere in between? The average view for all groups, all three of those education levels, until relatively recently, was just moderate. Of course, within each group, there's lots of variation. But the average view across all the different people in the group is just, yeah, I'm moderate, middle of the road. In the last 10 years or so, like since roughly 2012, if you look specifically at the people who have graduated from college, they've kind of peeled off a little bit from the other two groups who have stayed relatively stable. So now the average for college grads is slightly liberal. You know, like that's a meaningful change at a population level, but it's not a huge change. It's not like it's like, oh, like anybody who went to college is now identifying as solidly liberal or extremely liberal or something. It's like now on average, they're slightly liberal, whereas everybody else is moderate.
1: Not big enough to make sweeping statements about a large population group is what I'm hearing.
2: Yeah. And it's quite new. That feature of the political landscape emerged like so roughly around 2012, and it has been growing. So, you know, it might be that over time it's going to continue to get larger and larger. But it's specifically in that identity-based thing. If you actually look instead at the people's views on political issues, and you can group them by social issues like gender and LGBT stuff and, you know, abortion and guns and that kind of thing, you can distinguish.
1: The fun stuff. I love that we're glossing over the fun stuff, like sort of implying it, but not diving in, which is we shouldn't, because that's not really what we're here to discuss, but I'm just noting it. Anyway, yeah. Please keep going. Yeah.
2: There's those kinds of issues that you could broadly call like social issues. And we could ask people, what's your view on these things? And you can ask them also about their views on economic issues, like what should the tax policy be? Should we have tariffs? That kind of thing. And you look at people's views on those issues. College graduates have historically tended to be slightly more conservative on economic issues. There's not a huge difference, but they're a little bit more conservative. But on social issues, they tend to be more liberal. And that's actually not what you would call like a diploma divide. It's not grads versus non-grads. That's just like a linear trend. Like more education, more years of education tends to come with slightly more liberal views on social issues.
1: And conservative ones on financial issues.
2: Exactly.
1: Okay, so this is already getting kind of complicated when you look into it.
2: And those differences are very stable. Like, over the last half a century, since the 1970s, that trend is very stable. It has not changed. It's the identity stuff that's changed just in the last decade or so.
1: Did you do any research into what people think those who come out of university college have a four-year diploma think they are behaving politically, and then compare that to how they actually behave?
2: Yeah, we did. So in one study, we looked at just how much students actually change between start of freshman year, end of senior year. And they have this, you know, scale from extremely liberal to extremely conservative. And we gave that same scale to a group of just U.S. adults, people across the country. And we said, where do you think the average freshman is when they start? Where do you think the average is for when they graduate, the seniors? And then we can look at what people think and what people actually do change, what students over the last couple of decades have looked like. And so for the actual changes, in the 90s, like mid-90s, there was no change. Students on average did not change their political identity at all. That's changed. It's grown over the course of the last couple of decades. Still not a very big difference, but they're, you know, it's growing. So if we look at the most recent cohort of students and we compare that to the perceptions of, you know, U.S. adults today, U.S. adults today expect twice as much change as the students actually experience.
1: Now, I'm a dual citizen. I'm a Canadian. I'm an American. I have my loyalty to Charles III and, of course, the Constitution. I guess my question is, do you think these results would be similar in, let's say, somewhere like the UK or Canada or any Western country, or are you not sure?
2: I'm not sure. So one of the other ways in which it's complicated is it probably does depend a lot on national context. The background sort of literature review that we did on this revealed a lot of contradictions in prior findings. So basically, one study will find going to college makes people more liberal on social issues. And another study will say, no, it doesn't. It actually makes them more liberal on economic issues. And then there'll be another study that says, there's no difference. And it's just very, very inconsistent. People do all kinds of cool, fancy stuff to make causal inferences. because you can't randomly assign people. But depending on what technique you use, you might get slightly different results. Oftentimes the data are coming from these big archival data sets, often from different countries. So if you look at the UK, it might look a little different. If you look at Sweden, it might look a little different. Look at the US. I think to some extent there are generalizable things to say across countries, but not a lot.
1: Now, if you looked at students' majors, let's say like liberal arts, like English or something like that, versus someone who's studying business, do you further find that that the results are more complicated than we'd think?
2: Right. Definitely. So if you might think like there's no such thing as the effect of higher education. It depends what you study. It depends where you go. And what we found was, yes, indeed, major does make a big difference. So between freshman and senior year, the changes are largest for people in like the arts, in English majors, that kind of thing. But actually, if you look at like business majors, economics majors, they shift very slightly to the right. So what you study can make a big difference. But actually, it turns out where you go, like the kind of college or university you attend, really doesn't seem to matter. It's about these individual characteristics, like what you study, gender, religion, et cetera, like that kind of stuff.
1: Here's my takeaway, and tell me if I'm understanding everything right here. The next time we hear a politician saying sweeping statements about how people with a university degree vote, the next time we hear anyone with a microphone, say a radio show host or podcast host, make sweeping statements saying like university grads all become liberals. Should we think twice about believing that and know that the answer is more complicated than that?
2: Definitely. Yeah.
1: All right. Well, I appreciate you coming on the show. Were there any other curious findings with your research into this, Michael?
2: One other thing that might be kind of interesting is the role of gender. So one thing we found was that women tend to move more to the left during college than men. And that's interesting partly because there's this broader trend in society where like women are more liberal than men. And some people think that's probably in part because women are more likely to go to college. So if college makes you liberal, women are more likely to go, then that could explain why women are more liberal. But our story, although compatible with that, complicates it considerably because, well, it's not just that women are more likely to go to college. They actually change more. They become more liberal during college than do men. So I don't know exactly why, but that's a really interesting thing, I think, for future studies to look at.
1: Michael Printzing is a social psychology researcher at Wake Forest University. Michael, I'm glad we had a meta conversation about the fun argumentative stuff without actually diving in. I appreciate you being here.
2: Of course. Yeah, thank you. This has been fun.
1: Coming up next, we cover mental health topics on this show, and it dawned on me, what is the difference between a psychiatrist, a psychologist, and a social worker? We will break it down for you.
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30: From the National Newsroom of the Canadian Press, I'm Naira Ahmed. Fireworks to mark Canada Day are underway across the country, although not in Ottawa. A prolonged storm canceled official events, including the evening fireworks near Parliament, and also halted Prime Minister Mark Carney's plans of traveling to Edmonton to give a speech this evening for Canada Day. The Prime Minister began the day's celebration serving pancakes in his own riding in an Ottawa suburb. His speech in Ottawa in part paid homage to Jeremy Hansen, the only Canadian to make the historic trip around the dark side of the moon earlier this year aboard NASA's Artemis II mission. Hansen then took the stage, greeting a crowd of several thousand people at the day's main festivities. They were held at a field at LeBreton Flats Park due to construction on Parliament Hill. He spoke about the teamwork of the Artemis crew during the lunar mission and said he was proud to wear a Canadian mission patch during the journey. Meanwhile, today is Governor General Louise Arbour's first Canada Day as the King's representative. In a video message, the former Supreme Court Justice says Canada is a country that shines in many spheres but is realistic about the challenges ahead.
31: We are a country always striving to do better. Our work towards reconciliation and amplifying Indigenous voices is a good example of this, and one that has not gone unnoticed on the global stage.
30: Arbour says Canadians inspire in her a sense of pride, ambition, and confidence. Until further notice, Canada Post is suspending service to some EU countries over new customs rules for low-value shipments. The Postal Service says it's not accepting mail or parcels destined for Austria, Belgium, the Czech Republic, Denmark, Finland, France, Germany, Ireland, Italy, Luxembourg, Portugal, and Spain. That's because the European Union is introducing a 3 euro customs duty on parcels imported from outside the bloc worth up to $240 Canadian. Canada Post says it will continue accepting shipments to other EU destinations while it works to implement compliance solutions in the affected markets. And a second province has joined Prince Edward Island in lowering the age for routine colorectal cancer screening from 50 to age 45.
0: As of today, Ontario residents 45 and up are eligible to receive the at-home fecal immunochemical screening test, or FIT, that detects traces of blood in the stool. If someone has an abnormal result, they can be referred for a colonoscopy. Colorectal Cancer Canada President Barry Stein says the cancer is on the rise among younger adults and can be prevented if polyps in the colon or rectum are detected early and removed. Both Stein and the Canadian Cancer Society are urging all other provinces and territories to follow PEI and Ontario's lead to save lives and healthcare costs. Karen Rebo, The Canadian Press.
9: This is The Canadian Press. In sports, lots happening on the first day of NHL free agency. The Maple Leafs have signed two-time Stanley Cup winner Sergei Bobrovsky to a three-year contract worth a reported $21 million U.S. The Leafs also added four depth forwards. Darnell Nurse's time in Edmonton is over. The Oilers traded the defenseman to San Jose for fellow blue liners Shakir Mukhmadulin and Zach Sharp. The Winnipeg Jets signed former Edmonton Oilers goalie Stuart Skinner to a two-year contract. The St. Louis Blues came to terms on a one-year $850,000 U.S. contract with Dylan Dubé. The center was among five members of Canada's 2018 World Junior team acquitted in a high-profile sexual assault trial last summer. The Blue Jays won their Canada Day game with a 9-3 blowout against the Mets. And in World Cup action, England beat the Democratic Republic of Congo 2-1, and Belgium beat Senegal 3-2 to advance to the round of 16. Belgium will now face the United States in the round of 16, who beat Bosnia and Herzegovina 2-0 in the late game. From the Canadian Press, I'm Naira Ahmed.
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1: You are struggling and you finally decide to get help for your mental health. And suddenly you find yourself choosing between a psychologist, a psychiatrist, a social worker, a therapist, a counselor. Who are all these people with these job titles and who are you supposed to call? How can they help you? That is a great question. And we're going to answer it here on Therapy Thursdays, on a Wednesday, on whatever day of the week it is. I've lost track. Here with therapist and social worker Gary Dierenfeld. Gary, welcome to the show.
11: Good to be with you, and good intro. You really captured it well. People are confused about these things.
1: Thank you. It's almost like introducing guests is my job. The truth is I don't always do a very good job. I'm guilty of doing it with you here on the show. We talk about mental health topics. Yeah. And the type of person you're receiving help from doesn't really matter, or it's one detail. And so I gloss over it. I use these terms interchangeably, psychiatry, psychology, social work, therapist. It's fine for what we do, but I get why there's some confusion because, quite frankly, I'm a little confused about it. And I go to a professional like this.
11: Yes. You know, so all those three professions, primarily psychiatry, psychology, and social work, we're all helping people manage their psychological or interpersonal problems, but we do it through a different lens. The psychiatrist is someone who is a medical doctor first, and they're typically addressing the biological determinants to behavior, thought, or feelings. So they're wondering, do you have a diagnosable physical illness? And, you know, things like hypothyroidism, did you know that that can create in some people paranoia? So you can counsel that person till you're blue in the face, but they need thyroxine.
1: They need medication.
11: They need medication.
1: You can, and in fact, like Freud was a talk therapist, you can do talk therapy similar to what you would do with a psychiatrist as well. In fact, I do.
11: If you look at a Venn diagram that connects all three, you know, in the center that joins us all together is that talk therapy. But when you get beyond that boundary where we all intersect, it's the psychiatrist who will prescribe medication, and only the psychiatrist who will prescribe medication. And so that's a big differentiator. And for some of the more serious mental health issues, illnesses, schizophrenia, bipolar, serious depression, anxiety, where medication may be helpful or required, you have to see a psychiatrist.
1: I think this is probably the biggest source of confusion. And for people that are seeing a social worker or a psychologist, they can get prescribed things, and those therapists will work with a prescribing psychiatrist.
11: Correct.
1: You will do your talk therapy.
11: I refer. You know, we need a little bit of this to add to the mix in terms of your treatment. Let's find somebody who can provide that. The psychologist is typically someone with a doctorate degree in psychology. They are also looking at behavior, how we think, and how we feel. But they're not doing it from a biological perspective. They're doing it from a behavioral, cognitive, or affective perspective. They may say, hey, what are you saying to yourself? What are the words inside your head that you are perpetuating this thinking or this feeling or this behavior? Can I help you to talk differently to yourself in a way that influences the outcome, how you feel and how you behave? And in some cases, they'll look strictly at behavior and say, what's reinforcing that behavior? And how do we manage those reinforcement strategies to alter what you do?
1: It's my relationship with my mother. It's always my relationship with my mother, I guess, is what it boils
11: so
1: down to.
11: Freudian. And you know, some people still think that way. Less are concentrating on that long-term psychotherapy, rather more short-term. And listen, this is influenced by the payers, the insurance companies. The faster we can get you in and get you out, the less we have to pay. Sometimes that longer-term talk therapy is helpful. Sometimes just short-term, even single session can be very helpful to a client. I want to touch on the social worker. The social worker looks at a person's behavior, thought, actions, feelings in the context of relationships. So, you know, you may say, I'm feeling depressed. Maybe it's not depression. Maybe it's oppression. You know, maybe your spouse is calling you names and holding you back. And so we have to look at the relationship and how that affects behavior, thought, and action, and feelings. We may, as a social worker, look at systems. And there could be systems of oppression. There can be systemic bias that affect how a person feels, thinks, acts, does. So we're all in the middle. We're all maybe counseling, providing talk therapy, but the lens will differ. Now, I'm going to add to this mystery of help.
1: For many, if you're in the lab looking at bacteria and you've got three different kinds of microscopes, they all might be appropriate.
11: Exactly.
1: Or you might need one for what you're looking at.
11: So sometimes we need what we call a biopsychosocial approach.
1: Whoa, that's a biopsychosocial. Okay, break that down for me.
11: So let's say this person does have serious depression. It requires a biological understanding. Let's go to the psychiatrist. Let's have the psychiatrist prescribe some medication. The psychologist will say, let's look at how you're thinking, the words inside your head, what you're saying to each other. And the social worker will say, how is this affecting your relationships? And is there things within the relationships that are co-creating or adding to the depression? So this is a biopsychosocial model. And, you know, when we are assessing, sometimes the answer to the problem may lie in psychiatry. Other times it may lie strictly in psychology and sometimes in social work. And there are times when, you know what? The issues kind of span through all three spheres, and we need more coordinated help to get you through these issues, more complex problems.
1: Biopsychosocial. I'm going to start using that word in conversation regularly. I love it.
11: Yes, and biopsychosocial approach to assessment informs my training in my early years and how I approach things. I had in my early years of training always worked with a psychologist and a psychiatrist beside me so that we can combine our perspectives and learn from each other.
1: How common is it, you mentioned this a few minutes ago, to have a psychiatrist managing someone's medication while that same person sees a psychologist, social worker, or social worker every week for talk therapy? This sort of setup where someone's managing the medication who's a doctor while seeing talk therapy, and maybe those people are in touch.
11: You know, it's really common. And, you know, to get access to a psychiatrist is very hard. It's very expensive. So it's not uncommon that the psychiatrist prescribes and the social worker or the psychologist monitors.
1: Ah.
11: And so I'm working hand in glove between the client and the other treatment providers. And I will send reports that says, hey, here's how this person seems to be adjusting to their medication. We may need more of it. We may need less of it. It may look appropriate as is. And so I'm forever informing, with patient consent, by the way. You sign the appropriate
1: form. I remember signing the form. Yeah, I know the form.
11: The disclosure of information. So we can share that reports and better inform the prescribing physician with respect to the medication.
1: So I think I have a decent understanding of the difference between a psychologist, a psychiatrist, and a social worker. I'm here with Gary Dierenfeld. It's Therapy Thursdays on a Wednesday, on whatever day it is. And when we come back, I just want this simple question answered. If I want to just sit down with someone and have them help untangle my life, if I'm just interested in going to therapy for the first time, which profession should I choose? We'll answer that with Gary Dierenfeld in a moment.
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1: We are back. It is Therapy Thursdays on a Wednesday on whatever day of the week it is. I'm here with social worker and therapist Gary Dierenfeld. Okay, if you've ever thought to yourself, I really need to talk to someone. I got to talk to a mental health professional. The next thought might be, but who? You've got like an alphabet soup of mental health professionals. You got social workers, therapists, psychiatrists. You've even got life coaches, which I don't want to touch on too much. We will towards the end of the interview. And the question is, who is best to talk to if you just want to talk to someone to help untangle your life? Gary, welcome into the show.
11: Thanks. From an entry person, great questions, by the way. I love this discussion. And I think it is so helpful to the listener to be able to discern who I go to for what.
1: Yeah.
11: And you're saying, you know, what's the first door in? And from that perspective, I would suggest to a social worker, we tend to be more accessible and less expensive. So the social worker, hopefully, and should have a good understanding of when to refer to psychology and or psychiatry. But it's the social worker who you can sit down with and typically go through what's going on in your life and how is that impacting you and what are some strategies to manage more effectively. And that is sufficient for the vast majority of people. Sometimes it helps to have a more specific diagnosis. And believe it or not, social workers, at least in Ontario, Canada, where I practice, we're actually not allowed to diagnose. I've been trained in diagnoses, but I can't give you the diagnosis.
1: So you have to work with a psychologist or psychiatrist for that?
11: Correct. Okay. And both psychologists and psychiatrists are allowed to fully diagnose.
1: I actually don't know how it works in New York, but I'm sure it might be similar, it might not, but the lesson here is important regardless.
11: That's right. That's right. So we can turn to the psychologist or the psychiatrist for diagnoses. The psychologist will also look at how do you process information? How is, in a sense, your brain working? So it's not, we're not examining the biology of the brain, but the processing of the brain. And that's a particular expertise of the psychologist as well.
1: Here's an interesting question. Who's best in a crisis? And I know the answer is probably what is the nature of the crisis? If you're having extreme mood swings, waking up in tears, unable to get out of bed, you feel like there's something really wrong with you, maybe it's a psychiatrist, someone who can help with medication. Maybe, I don't know, if the crisis is in your relationships in your life, maybe it's a social worker or a psychologist. This is my guess. What's your take on the question?
11: You're answering the questions that you've asked in your answer.
1: That's a great skill of an interview. Ask the question, then answer it yourself. I'm great at that, yeah.
11: Yeah, but those were reasonable answers. If you are worried about your personal safety or the safety of others or violence, we do want to get you to a hospital emergency room as quickly as possible.
1: Oh, interesting. Yeah. If the crisis is really immediate, it's like go to a hospital. Yeah.
11: And eventually you will likely, well, you're going to be seen in all likelihood first by the social worker, but very quickly thereafter, there's likely a referral to a physician. And then above the physician for mental health issues, the psychiatrist. In some cases, and they're not, people worry, am I going to be locked away? In the extreme cases where we're truly worried about your personal safety or those of others through you, yeah, you can be put on a 24 to 72 hour watch and kept against your will. But more often than not, we just want to help you through the crisis of the moment. And it may require medication or a change to medication if you're on something. So if you're in that dire crisis, you or a loved one can call 911, or if you have transportation available, go to a hospital emergency room.
1: Okay, I'm here with Gary Dierenfeld. We're trying to work out the differences between social workers, therapists, and psychologists. And might I say we're doing a good job, because I think this line gets blurred and people get confused yes. about what these professions do. I want to add a little curveball into this conversation, and only quickly, the life coach. This is an unregulated profession. Anyone can call themselves a life coach. I'm sure there are life coaches out there that help people organize their professional life and do a great job. But because there's no barrier to entry, this is an industry that lacks oversight, legal standards. Anyone can do it. And there are charlatans out there that scam people or give you advice that is contrary to like medical thinking, to what people are trained to not do. So you got to be careful with that. And if you're really struggling, it might not be a good idea to seek out a life coach. If you're like a CEO who wants to be more organized, great. If you're like a musician who wants to figure out a great way to practice better, and you want to see a musician life coach, great. But if you're struggling with mental health difficulties, maybe not the best idea. That is my opinion on the matter.
11: And I share your opinion, David. It's not to say that life coaches don't have a role, because they actually do. Some people have tremendous difficulty with figuring out a path to get where they want to be, particularly vocationally. Mm-hmm. And it could also relate to relationships. What do I have to work on in myself to make myself more desirable? Things like this. But what the life coach is really good at is helping you with goal setting and holding you accountable to your own goals. So what are you working on? Let's break it down. What are the steps in getting there? And how are you going to achieve that? And let's check in every week or every month and figure out how you are working towards the goals that you have set for yourself. There really is a kind of science, if you will, to goal setting and breaking them down and making them measurable. Sure. So that you can see what you are achieving. And that's really a good place for the life coach or employment coach. They are not trained necessarily. Some may have that training, but if you hold a life skills coach certificate, you are not a person trained in mental health.
1: Exactly. So if someone's dealing with trauma, anxiety, depression, correct, mental health issues, this may not be the best person to go to.
11: Correct. So we have to differentiate and respect the role boundaries of the professions.
1: Okay, that was my tangent. Just because if we're trying to clarify what the difference is between a psychiatrist, a psychologist, a social worker, I think a life coach is an important thing to just quickly cover. We did it. We haven't actually gone over the definition in like 15 minutes. Do you want to just very quickly set it up for me, for anyone just tuning in? Very succinctly, Gary, what is the difference between a social worker, a psychologist, and a psychiatrist?
11: So I'll start with the psychiatrist. A psychiatrist is a medical doctor first, who then does a residency in psychiatry. They are looking at the biological basis of behavior, thought, or mood, and they can prescribe medication, and they are very helpful with respect to doing that. The psychologist is someone with an academic degree in psychology, typically a PhD. They are looking at the behavior, mood, or thoughts very specifically. What are the words inside of our heads? How are we processing information? Can we Can we, and how quickly are we able to manage that information? The social worker is looking at behavior in a context. What are your relationships? What are the systems in which you are maneuvering and living? And how do those impact your thought, feeling, or behavior?
1: And a radio show and podcast host is someone you listen to in your car while you're running, while you're lugeing, on your phone, on the radio, and that's what
11: lugeing.
1: I am.
11: Yeah, while you're lugeing.
1: Yeah, people listen to this show while they luge, I assume. I'd like, if anyone luges and listens to this show, please reach out. If you don't know
11: we
1: what luging is,
11: you.
1: I think that's out of scope for this interview. Gary Dierenfeld is a social worker. Gary, this has been very informative. Thanks for the chat.
11: Love you, man. Thank you.
1: Oh, love you too. Just ahead, how can you be more resilient? Is it a sense of purpose? What about friendship, your community? Well, the research has answers, and they're coming up in a moment.
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9: Humans are surprisingly tough creatures. Some of us, at least, even when faced with rejection, stigma, some people don't just survive, they thrive. So let's look at the social ingredients that make that possible. And do certain genders fare better when it comes to resilience? That's what we're going to discuss here with Jesse Ford, a sociologist at Columbia University. Jesse, welcome to the show.
10: Thank you so much. It's great to be here.
9: Resilience narratives. I feel like we hear this word tossed around a lot, but like, what would a sociologist, what would someone like you, how would you actually define the word resilient? What does that look like in normal everyday life?
10: Oh, that's a good question. There's been some pushback recently around resilience in that it's a fear is that it's like putting too much pressure on the individual. Like you must pull yourself up by your bootstraps. Like in an average class, there's going to be one kid who somehow, despite all the odds, is like doing really well, and that is something about them individually or it's inherent. I, as a sociologist, am more interested, probably rather in like resilience as a social product. So, thinking about the ways that our social context, our social structure, our environment, things around us, people can produce resilience. So can produce positive outcomes, like I'd say things like well-being in terms of physical, mental health, and yeah, just longevity, life, you know, life with like less issues in terms of like suffering.
9: Okay, well, let's talk about discrimination. This is something that happens to people based on, I don't know, sexual orientation, various groups they're a part of, their gender. How do people withstand discrimination? And what do we find when someone's discriminated against? How they fare in that situation?
10: Well, we know that it, it works in lots of ways. But like one of the ways that it definitely harms people is by kind of working over time to

0: eventually get under your skin. And we see discrimination, you know, in terms of racism, classism, homophobia, transphobia, sexism. Like, eventually you'll see the embodied results of that. Sometimes this is like intergenerational, but things like, you know, worse health outcomes, higher rates of depression, anxiety, you know, all the mental health stuff, and then physical stuff, like it can manifest as like things like diabetes, high blood pressure, as well as just like a worse quality of life. But the idea is it's like it affects you at every level.
1: So what can help people withstand things like that better? And is it your family? Is it your friends? In what cases might your friends matter more than your family?
0: Yeah. So this stuff is fascinating to me. I mean, I think I haven't studied, you know, like I'm not an expert on something like racism, which is, there has been a ton of research on this. I've mostly studied discrimination in terms of discrimination against people who have same-sex sexual desire. So discrimination against sexual minorities as well as gender minorities. And what we are starting to see is that, you know, for instance, we know that gender diverse people, trans people in all parts of the world usually have really bad outcomes in terms of like reported violence, in terms of higher rates of HIV, and substance use, things like that. And what we're finding is like communities where there is a historical or like a long-term social acceptance of something like gender diversity, things like friends, family, a social role, a accepted place in the community, that stuff can buffer against all those really negative outcomes.
1: I want to introduce this concept that we often hear about in queer spaces, but also for heterosexual people too, like this idea of chosen family. You know, you may not get along with your family. Your family might act in discriminatory ways against you. You may be not accepted in the community in which you grew up in, but in later life, high school, you form a group of friends that sort of function as the family. Can having a tight-knit group around that who accepts you help someone through discrimination and help them be more resilient?
0: Absolutely. You know, it's interesting. I was down in Mexico last week in Oaxaca, where we're doing a project with this population called Mushi people, who are kind of gender and sexually fluid. And it's an indigenous, but also kind of a Zapotec Mexican group. And they were saying the most important thing is like that chosen community of friends, like finding the friends that become everything, the network, the support, the place you go, the safe space. And that's kind of how everyone thrives. But they were saying it's not enough to just have that. Next, what's been really important is the family. So maybe initially your mom or dad don't accept you or immediate family, but you find your chosen family. But then sort of over time, having the acceptance of their families was really important. So it wasn't just their friends. It was also like wanting some acceptance from your real family or biological family.
1: Can we be resilient if we live in a hostile environment? Or is our resilience kind of a function of everyone we know in our community? There are people that tell these very lavish tales of how they overcome adversity. They're extremely resilient people. But behind the scenes, was it really just a product of everyone they knew that made them that way? Or is it something that's fundamental to us as individuals?
0: I mean, agency versus structure, like the forever question in sociology. I mean, I think it's probably both. Yeah. But yes, I think the individual resilience and thriving is interesting because you'll hear different forms of it. There's people, I've done a lot of interviews with like queer and trans people, and they'll say like, yeah, I heard people say negative things and I just didn't let it get to me. And there's people that can just like push it away and keep moving. And there's other people that like combat it. They're like, the way I fought back was by becoming an activist. And then there's other people that like cope in different ways. So I think it's, yeah, like the individual resilience is definitely there. And there are people who are amazing, but we shouldn't put it all on individuals. And there also are stories of like, it's the people along the way that were key.
1: Now, the power of belonging. Is that an important one? The power of feeling like you belong in your community to make you feel resilient?
0: Yeah, I think this is increasingly like a big finding in sociology. There's a new measure on surveys called thwarted belonging, like a sign that your belonging is not quite right. And we're seeing that like when you have these indicators of non-belonging, that it's absolutely connected to worse outcomes.
1: Thwarted belonging. Say more about that. I've never heard that phrase.
0: Yeah, I hadn't either. I think the idea is that belonging is, it's like a multi-component idea, but it's things like feeling safe when you're out in the world. It's feeling like you have a place. It's feeling like you're not on the outside. And so I think when they thwarted belonging as the idea that somewhere, like the things that you would usually connect to that would make you feel that sense of belonging are being thwarted or are like they're being interfered with for various reasons. And so it measures that.
1: So maybe you feel safe at work and then a new coworker comes along and they discriminate against you or treat you like garbage. Or maybe in your group of friends, for whatever reason, a new person gets admitted and they can't stand you and they undermine you at every turn. And all of a sudden your sense of belonging gets kind of taken away quickly.
0: Yes, exactly. Or you could live in a really liberal city like New York City or San Francisco, but turns out your neighborhood is or like the church you go to or like the place you play soccer is actually super homophobic. So something is getting thwarted.
1: Interesting. All right. Is there more to say about how resilience is so important for people in minorities that are like, I don't know, sexually fluid or gender fluid or things like this?
0: Well, I would go about the question differently. I guess what I...
1: Yes, ask my question for me and then give me an answer. I love that. No, I want you to do that.
0: So what I have been interested just, what I referenced that like gender diverse people, trans people in many parts of the world have historically had some of the worst outcomes. I've been interested in studying that group in pockets of the world where they are actually doing quite well. And what we're finding is that those places, there's sort of like a resilience or what I might call like a social cohesion or a social support. There's something going on in those places where it's not all on the individual to just use their thriving resilience to like combat a discriminatory space. Rather, there is something about those pockets where there's a historical acceptance, there's a social role, sometimes there's a religious or cultural dimension. Like in Myanmar, we've been studying this, and there's like a spiritual dimension, like a lot of the gender diverse people can channel. So they make money from channeling. So things like this. I'm interested in resilience as like a social pocket thing.
1: All right. Well, we're here with Jesse Ford, a sociologist at Columbia University. When we come back from the break, we're going to talk about straight men as a vulnerable sexual health population. Many people don't think of that group as vulnerable, but when we come back, we'll explore why some researchers think they should be.
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15: That I never knew that feeling? It happens every few minutes here. 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
1: When people hear the phrase vulnerable population, straight men usually aren't the first group that comes to their mind. But when it comes to sexual health, the story might be a little more complicated than that. So let's dive in here with sociologist at Columbia University, Jesse Fohr. Jesse, welcome back to the program.
0: Hi, great to be here.
1: So yes, like I said, when we think of vulnerable populations, when it comes to sexual health, if you'd asked me what my guess was as to what some of them were, straight men would not be high on my list. But does that mean this group gets overlooked?
0: Yes. I mean, this is what's interesting is I've been at a bunch of conferences recently, like global conferences around sexual health, and I'm starting to see program sections with titles like, straight men as an overlooked population. Heterosexual men as also in need in the sexual health space. So we're starting to change our focus. And I think one of the ideas is, yes, they have been overlooked.
1: Now, when we say vulnerable population, what do we mean by that?
0: So I think vulnerable means that they might have, we're starting to see indicators that their sexual health is not what we might want it to be. So everything from sexual satisfaction rates not being as high as they once were. We know that rates of erectile dysfunction are higher than they've ever been in the past. There's a lot of theories around that, things like, depression, mental health, stress, but also things like pressures around masculinity, poor pressures from watching pornography to have a certain type of sex, but also, watching lots of pornography. So things like that. We know that also just relationship formation is down. People are having less sex. There's some indicators that sexual debut is happening later. And
1: that's just when the time when someone first becomes sexually active. Yeah.
0: Yeah. When someone, for instance, and that's not like a delayed sexual debut. Late sexual debut has historically been connected to worse well-being and worse overall like sexual health.
1: Interesting. Is there a gap between how, and this has ties with expectations of masculinity, but is there a gap between how men are expected to feel about sex and how they actually feel when researchers talk to them?
0: Yes. I mean, this is exactly the space I'm interested in right now. But I think, there's been some amazing things that have happened around like the consent movement and the idea, the idea that sex is a space where people could be harmed or where we need to be thinking about things like gender equality and consent are really important. But increasingly, when we've been interviewing young men, when they talk about sex, they're saying things to us like, there's so much pressure to do it right. I don't want to make a mistake. I'm navigating all these things in my head as I'm moving through the sexual encounter. And sometimes it is hard to, it's hard to totally let go and feel free in that space.
1: Well, it sounds like we're giving out some healthier messages about sex when it comes to consent and stuff. Are there other ways in which the messaging is not so great these days? Like, has the messaging changed from, say, 20, 30 years ago? The answer is yes, it has. In some ways, it's positive. What are some of the negative ways?
0: I mean, I think some of the negative ways are that we, you know, and I want to tread lightly, because I think even talking about men's health or men's sexual health in this way, I can either look like an activist for men's rights, or I can look like I'm like infantilizing men.
1: Yeah, no, I get that. It's tough to navigate.
0: It's like tough to navigate. But like, I will say, just from doing a lot of interviews with men in their like 20s and 30s, they say things like that there's a lot of anxiety, and there's kind of a lot of hypervigilance, and also sort of this idea that men are kind of could potentially be rapists, or they have the potential to do harm. And so I think some of the messaging has created fear and sort of some negative ideas around sex. And I think we kind of could have lost. It's the same thing with sex education, where if you only focus on the STIs and all the bad things that could happen, we see worse outcomes. Like, it's better to also be thinking about all the positive good things around sex, like pleasure and broader things.
1: Which I want to talk about in a second, but staying here for a second, when a guy does not fit the script of what, like, I don't know, a man's supposed to be in popular narratives. Look, I don't. I'm a little effeminate. I'm a Broadway head. Side note, my brother, and this is going to sound stereotypical, but my brother, who is gay, is not a fan of musicals. I am. I don't fit the script. I'm at peace with it. But do younger people have trouble with that when they're not like the jock or whatever they think they're supposed to be? Where does that leave them? Where does that make them feel like they fit?
0: Yeah, I think that's I think that's like a really interesting thing to wrestle with right now. And ideally, over time, people work through. But I think right now there does seem to be like a particular set of pressures that when people feel like they're not living up to them, sometimes they just isolate, or they say like, I'm not going to bother, or I'm not going to try to go out and date. I'm not going to try to. You know, I'm not going to try to figure out like what is my version of masculinity because I'm falling short of the mainstream ones. And I think it can really result in some hard stuff.
1: Yeah. Loneliness, people not dating, things like that. All right. Our last topic, why sexual pleasure matters for your health. This is finally the fun one, Jesse. I feel like I wasn't taught that. You know, I was just taught about safe sex. I was just taught about body parts in school. Like, we don't teach people that like your pleasure actually matters for how you feel about yourself. So what are some ideas around this that you would want people to know?
0: Yeah. So this is again, growing area of research. And I think it's really important. They say, you know, 10, 20 years ago, this idea that like, is exercise good for your health, or do people who are healthy exercise more? We didn't really know the causation. And now we know for sure that exercise is good for health. And I think the same thing is sort of happening in the sexual pleasure space, where we have a growing body of evidence that suggests more sexual pleasure, more orgasms, more sexual satisfaction is correlated with things like lower rates of heart disease, living longer. There's some studies showing delayed menopause for women who have more sexual pleasure. All kinds of things. We know it's good for relationships. We know it's just good for health and overall health. And that even like careful epidemiological studies are starting to show more of this.
1: Now, shame, is that a thing that interferes with people's ability to enjoy themselves in the bedroom?
0: Certainly. I mean, that comes up as like a piece of all this. And I think the more we can tackle shame, you know, I think it's one of the bigger barriers. One of the things I would love most to tackle is to like take away the stigma and shame that often make it hard for people to achieve sexual pleasure. And having, you know, keep in mind, there are places in the world where the laws around same-sex sex are, you know, make it illegal. And, you know, you can be put in jail for extramarital sex. Like, there's places in the world where there are laws working against these things. So that makes it even more in stone what the shame should be around these activities.
1: Now, if you could redesign sex education from scratch, easy thing to do and an easy question to answer in like a minute, what would you want people to know about like a pleasure forward version? What would you want people to know about their own sex lives?
0: That that pleasure it shouldn't just be like a frivolous like side part of sexuality education. Like, sexual pleasure should be a core, central, essential element of sexual health and well-being. And it's interesting when you look back at the World Health Organization definition of sexual health in 1975, the idea of like pleasurable and safe sexual experiences is in there. And I think we often forget about like the main reason people have sex is usually for pleasure, to feel good, to connect, for emotional pleasure, for physical pleasure. So I think knowing that pleasure is not just one thing, and then knowing that it's a really core part of life, of health, and of like people's realities would be really important.
1: If someone's scratching their head right now being like, that's me, I'm not really enjoying myself as much as I know I could. What would you recommend? Talk to a therapist, talk to their partners. What would you recommend?
0: Yeah, both all those things, but also there's just so many resources out there. Like I've done a lot of work with the Pleasure Project. It's a UK based group, but they have a whole thing called like the pleasure steps that you can do with, you could do like as an individual, go through them yourself. You could do them like if you worked in a nonprofit with your whole organization. But I think there's just tons of resources out there if you're interested in sexual pleasure and what it could be and exploring it. It's all those things.
1: Jesse, it's been a joy having you on the show. Thanks for being here.
0: Thanks so much.
1: Jesse Ford is a sociologist at Columbia University. That's a wrap on the show. Thanks for tuning in. Please follow us on social media. 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
5: From the National Newsroom of the Canadian Press, I'm Naira Ahmed. Prime Minister Mark Carney is urging Canadians to remain united in a Canada Day speech in the nation's capital. Carney's plan to deliver similar remarks in Edmonton later in the day was upended by thunderstorms that prevented his plane from taking off on time. It would have been a rare Alberta appearance for a prime minister on Canada Day, and comes as Albertans are set to vote this fall on whether to remain in Canada or hold a binding referendum on separation. In a video message, Carney says people from around the country have chosen small acts of solidarity, like buying local and traveling within Canada.
6: Look, there will always be forces that want to divide us, but they forget a founding insight of our country, that unity is not uniformity, that our differences are strengths to be nurtured, not risks to be managed, that our values serve as our unshakable foundation that no one can take away.
5: Fireworks are still taking place around the country to mark Canada Day. As much of Ontario swelters through Canada Day, advocates warn that vulnerable populations are at the greatest risk from the extreme heat.
7: Most of Ontario and southern Quebec is blanketed in heat warnings this week, with areas seeing highs into the mid-30s. CEO of Fred Victor, Keith Hambly, says his organization helps unhoused residents during heat waves and asks for everyone to support each other. It isn't just homeless populations at risk, though, and Hambly also mentions the elderly and people who live alone are at a higher risk during this time. Environment Canada says the hot and humid conditions across the province could last through the weekend. Hannah Stolz, The Canadian Press.
5: The United States says it won't renew the Canada-US-Mexico Agreement on Trade in its current form.
8: U.S. Trade Representative Jameson Greer says the United States will continue talks with Canada and Mexico to address what he calls the agreement's shortcomings. But the Continental Trade Pact remains in effect. Washington's decision triggers a rolling annual review for up to a decade. At that point, the deal would expire if the three countries can't agree on an extension. Jason White, The Canadian Press.
5: And China is imposing a 73.5% tariff on pea starch from Canada starting today. That's following an anti-dumping investigation that was launched last summer. The Chinese Commerce Ministry says the investigation found Canadian products were dumped in China. Pea starch is commonly used as a thickener and stabilizer in food products, animal feed, and medication. The latest tariff comes after tensions between the two countries eased after Prime Minister Mark Carney visited Beijing in January and struck a new strategic partnership on trade irritants. Although the Canada Border Services Agency launched an anti-dumping investigation into steel racks from China in April. At the time, CBSA said it was to make a preliminary decision by July 20th. This is the Canadian Press. In sports, lots happening on the first day of NHL free agency. The Maple Leafs have signed two-time Stanley Cup winner Sergei Bobrovsky to a three-year contract worth a reported $21 million U.S. The Leafs also added four depth forwards. Darnell Nurse's time in Edmonton is over. The Oilers traded the defenseman to San Jose for fellow blue liner Shakir Mukhmadulin and Zach Sharp. The Winnipeg Jets signed former Edmonton Oilers goalie Stuart Skinner to a two-year contract. The St. Louis Blues came to terms on a one-year $850,000 U.S. contract with Dylan Dubé. The center was among five members of Canada's 2018 World Junior team acquitted in a high-profile sexual assault trial last summer. The Blue Jays won their Canada Day game with a 9-3 blowout against the Mets. And in World Cup action, England beat the Democratic Republic of Congo 2-1, and Belgium beat Senegal 3-2 to advance to the round of 16. Belgium will now face the United States in the round of 16, who beat Bosnia and Herzegovina 2-0 in the late game. From the Canadian Press, I'm Naira Ahmed.
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11: Hey, good morning, everybody. Welcome to the show for the final day of June. Yeah, this is it. It's Tuesday. It's June 30th. Tomorrow is Canada Day. It's Free Agent Day. We won't be here regardless. However you celebrate, we will not be here tomorrow. But I will be back on Thursday and Friday. Sarah couldn't be bothered. She's going to be gone for the rest of the week. But that's just the way it is. It's this younger generation. You know how they go.
12: I can take a holiday.
11: Uh-huh.
12: You're just mad that you didn't take the holiday.
11: I'm not mad.
12: you're going to be texting me on Thursday whining that you had to come to work.
11: No, I won't, because
12: yeah, you will.
11: No, because you tried to force me to take the holiday, because, and I told you I couldn't because I'm going away for a couple of weeks starting 2 weeks from tomorrow, right?
12: Yeah, but this is like a constant thing with you. You don't take the days off after holidays.
11: I know.
12: And then you complain about it.
11: I got a lovely voicemail because we've been talking about what I'm going to do with all these holidays, and now I've got to fix my roof. And so I won't be able to afford to go to Boston probably this fall, I don't think. You got to make choices. A lovely lady suggested that I should take my staycation and go read to seniors.
12: Yeah, I don't see you doing that, but that would be nice.
11: I don't see me doing that either, but it is a lovely idea.
12: It's a good idea.
11: Yeah, yeah. Yeah, no, I mean, whatever. What are you doing? You just going out to the woods? Is that Canada Day in the woods?
12: Yeah, we're going to go to the lake.
11: We're going to go to the lake. Well, that'd be nice.
12: Yeah.
11: What's the weather supposed to be? I've just given up on the weather. What's it supposed to be like?
12: It's been jumping around.
11: Yeah.
12: I think some thunderstorms in the evening, but like what I'm seeing for that area, it's supposed to stay pretty nice.
11: Oh, okay. Because, I mean, I think we're trapped in that loop now where because it is so humid.
12: Yeah.
11: That as it heats up, you're going to get thunderstorms potential every single day.
12: Which I'm fine with. If it's nice during the day and we get an evening thunderstorm, that's fine.
11: We had
12: no problem with that.
11: A hell of a thunderstorm last night. You missed it, eh?
12: Didn't hear a thing.
11: Does that bother you at all?
12: What?
11: That was one of, Jeff, you, I'm sure you didn't sleep through that thunderstorm last night.
13: You know what? It's funny. I usually do, but last night I was up for. I heard the thunder. I didn't see the lightning because, you know, I kind of kept my eyes closed. But
11: it was short. It was intense. And it was loud. I don't know, Sarah, how you slept through that one last night.
12: Slept through the whole thing.
11: No, that's remarkable. It was a heck of a storm last night. Again, it only lasted about a half an hour. It poured buckets. Lightning, thunder, the wind came up. There even some hail. And then it was over, and it was pretty good. And I imagine we're going to see more weather like that in the coming days. Canada Day looks like same thing for the Edmonton area. Still a little bit of smoke. Calgary, largely the same sort of a forecast, but it gets better as the week goes on. And actually the weekend, you know, like there's a chance of showers, but it's just a chance. Actually, the weekend should be pretty good in both cities. Starting Friday in Calgary, that chance of a shower goes away in the forecast. So maybe, hopefully, we are through the worst of this. Please be through the worst of this. It's been enough already. Get rid of the rain. Get rid of the smoke. Leave us with the mosquitoes. We'll deal with that. But it's just, it's too much. Too much all at once. Coming up on the show today, it's going to be a busy one. There's a lot of things going. July 1st is a deadline that we've been watching on a number of fronts in this country. And we've talked about for a really, really long time. July 1st is the deadline or the date for negotiations on CUSMA and the future of the Canada-US-Mexico agreement, CUSMA, USMCA, the new NAFTA, whatever you want to call it. It's the free trade agreement between Canada, the United States, and Mexico. It needs to be reviewed every year. July 1st is the year that they sit down and have a conversation about whether we bring in an extension. Now, based on what happens at the meeting tomorrow, it does not mean Kuzma ends tomorrow. That can't happen. If nothing happens, if no agreement is reached on an extension, Canada and Mexico have both said they would like to see an extension. The United States remains the wild card here. Regardless, if they don't agree, the agreement remains in place and does so up until 2032. Like, if nobody does anything, the agreement's still in place. But the question is, that gives us no further stability, certainty on where we are, what might happen in the future, which everybody wants sort of solved and dealt with as much as you can with the Trump administration. We don't know what their plans are. But if they want to rip up the new NAFTA, as Trump has threatened before, it requires a six-month process and all the rest. So it's a possibility, but the United States would also pay a price for that. So what can we expect to see here tomorrow, if anything, right? Because there's not a whole lot of certainty. And I think that's what everybody is looking for. So we'll get into that. Tomorrow is also the day that the provincial government has said is their deadline, and the federal government has said is their deadline to deliver a pipeline proposal to the major projects office, to the prime minister, to see if it meets the criteria of a major project in the national interest. Now, we know on Thursday there will be an announcement. Tomorrow being the holiday, you wouldn't expect that this would happen tomorrow. So Thursday, the provincial government will be making their announcement as to what pipeline proposal they are putting forward. The Prime Minister will be in Edmonton on Thursday. He is going to the Canada Day ceremonies in Ottawa tomorrow and then hopping on a plane. He'll be in Edmonton Wednesday night into Thursday, and then he'll be at Stampede on Friday, is the understanding that we have. So he's going to be in the province for this announcement, and we'll see where that fits in. Interestingly, today, this morning, I don't know if this is part of it, maybe not, he's talked about making Canada the energy superpower. Today, he said, guess what? The country's greenhouse gas emissions targets that we have set, yeah, it's not going to happen. They never happen. This should not surprise anybody. We've set these targets for years and years and years and never actually met them. But he put out a lengthy 17-minute long YouTube video saying that, in fact, Canada's greenhouse gas emissions will be, quote, higher in the next few years than have been projected in the previous government's plan. And he actually goes on to say the previous government's plan doesn't make sense. He says, in my judgment, that plan is not sustainable over the long term. He said the plan was well-intentioned and suited for the time at which it was designed, but we're not living in that world anymore. He says the certainties of 2015 are long gone. So he's talked about this before. It caused him some grief. It caused Stephen Guilbeault to leave his caucus, but Carney continues to put distance between himself and the federal government's previous federal government's climate first agenda, and he's continuing to do that again today. So a new plan will be put forward. I think this all goes into the conversation around the pipeline, because some things that are hang-ons, holdovers from the last federal government based on their climate plan, i.e. the tanker ban, are still there. And they are still a major impediment to doing what Carney says he wants to do when it comes to the pipeline and making Canada an energy superpower. So he continues to talk about changing things. He goes on to say his energy plan is tied to Alberta separation. And he said conventional energy in this country, as much as possible, should be coming from Canada, and we should produce it responsibly. He says, yes, we need to do a lot of these things, delivering additional capacity to global markets in coming years. All these things he's been talking about. So what will that look like? The energy superpower is still there. I don't think that the two are unrelated. The fact that we have the pipeline announcement coming on Thursday, this might be a bit of an explanation from Mark Carney as to why he continues to think doing something in terms of a new pipeline makes a lot of sense. But there is a lot on the line here. It's not about a pipeline. I think we understand that at this point. Felice Chin, who we've had on the show many times, wrote an article about that, talking about how this has been spun into something much, much, much bigger for all kinds of people. We'll talk about that right after this.

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14: So Thursday is the day we will find out what the pipeline proposal from the Alberta government looks like as they put it forward to the Major Projects Office, get it into the streamline. And then from there, Mark Carney has until, I believe, October 1st to declare it to be in the national interest. Now, fair bit of time, but then you got to remember there's some other things that are going on the political landscape at the same time that may make somebody want to move that up a little faster. I mean, there's a lot going on. This is about much more than a pipeline. And Felice Chin was writing about that in The Hub. She is The Hub's Alberta Bureau Chief and joins us now to talk about it. Felice, thanks for joining us again. As always, I appreciate your time.
2: Hi, Shay. Always great to chat.
14: Like I say, we'll get the details on this pipeline proposal coming up Thursday. That'll be closely watched, of course, but it goes beyond just the economics of, you know, the oil industry and barrels of oil and pipelines, right? I mean, there's the fact that this whole conversation, this whole project is something much, much, much bigger. I mean, our premier characterized it as, you know, it's a demonstration that Canada can still work for Alberta. I mean, she's not overstating it. I think a lot of people view it that way, correct?
2: Yeah, that's right. When she first said, you know, the whole purpose of the grand bargain is to prove that Canada can still work, I don't think people were necessarily aware, at least the rest of the country, just how clairvoyant those words were. Because ever since then, in the years that have passed, we've had a referendum mounting now. It lines up neatly with when this project is supposed to be declared of national interest in October. And so the pipeline has become a real-time demonstration of whether or not this country can get its act together and create linear infrastructure that crosses, you know, multiple jurisdictions, two provinces with very different priorities, and whether or not this, you know, national project that we call Canada, interestingly enough, tomorrow is Canada Day, that it still can move things.
14: And like you say, provincial government says, yeah, it can work. It can work. The federal government says not only can Canada still work, Canada must work. I mean, the feds have talked about, you know, making Canada an energy superpower. Mark Carney again just today talking about that is something that needs to happen and Canada needs to step onto the global stage and be a provider and all the rest of these things. So it seems to fit at least what both governments are trying to do. At the government level, it seems like they're on the same page at least.
2: Yeah, if you blur your eyes and just listen to the words, it sounds very remarkably similar, like everyone is on the same page. Yet in this moment where geopolitical uncertainty on the global stage is playing out in real time, we have Asian countries coming to Canada basically begging that they need to be able to secure energy. We still are sending out mixed messages. Once you squint and look at the details, there is no, you know, blueprint out there yet. We don't even know what the route would be, who would back this project. But all the downstream debates have already surfaced, whether we're talking about disagreements among Indigenous nations, climate policy, industrial carbon pricing, the route itself, and even very fundamental arguments over the economics and the utility of a route that is in the south versus the north, whether there is a business case for it. We haven't settled any of this if you look closely at the fine print.
14: You're absolutely right, and I think that is a key part here. And there's some reporting in the Globe and Mail today that when this project is put forward tomorrow, there still won't be a private proponent. Now, you've got the governments that, as you say, seem to be saying the same things, seem to be talking about the same things happening. But when you take a look at industry, there's not a lot of talk there at all, Felice. They've been very, very quiet. Not surprising when you take a look at the history of trying to build projects like this in their industry in this country. They have every reason to say, yeah, I'm still skeptical.
2: Right. You can't undo a decade or more worth of uncertainty and canceled projects with just a stroke of the pen, right? Northern Gateway, Energy East, these are two flagship programs that were canceled or given up on halfway through, through the submission process. And altogether, they represent more than $1 billion of lost opportunity and sunk cost. So you can't undo that part. This MOU is supposed to signal a change in a new chapter. But we're looking at what you've just described are a whole bunch of chicken and egg problems. And if you look at the MOU, everything about it is all about chicken and egg. Like, who's going to come forward first and who's going to, what begets what?
14: Yeah.
2: We need a business case first, but if there is no pipeline, then there's no business case for developing the oil sands first. further. If there's no pathways, then there's no pipeline. So which comes first? That's another chicken and egg. Does the political decision come first, or does the business case come first? It's just a whole lot of, like, which side will blink first before we get to a point. But then if you're forever debating about that, then nothing ever gets done, right? So we can't confuse process with progress. And there's a lot of process going on. I'm not sure how much progress there is.
14: You're absolutely right. I think a lot of people are saying, okay, when are we going to see something develop here? Interestingly, today, couple of days before this pipeline proposal comes forward, Carney has released a video on his own YouTube channel talking about the fact that, yeah, you know, those emission targets, not going to happen. We're actually going to blow past them. But he goes on to say something really interesting that I think fits into this, because as you say, it's much more than a pipeline conversation. He says that the plan that came from the previous Liberal government would have been too expensive for Canadians. They can't do that. But he also goes on to say it also would have been too divisive for our country in the current environment. He's talking about the fact that he has until October 1st, and then on October 19th, there's a referendum on separation. I mean, that looms large over all of this, doesn't it? He has to be cognizant of that, as is the Premier. I mean, that is a major player here.
2: Yes, well, Mark Carney, as Prime Minister of this country and head of the Liberal Party, he's got two missions, right? Keep his party together. But then broader than that, the primary function of the Prime Minister is to keep the country together.
14: Yeah.
2: And that has got to proceed, like, take precedence over his second job of running his own party. So I think anyone who occupies this office at some point must rise to the occasion and understand that their mission of keeping the country together is the most important one, and that should override all of the downstream concerns. And that's not to say that we, you know, hand wave away all these
14: yeah.
2: other things. It is to be realistic about what can be achieved, and that a lot of these grand ambitions that we had previously were merely that. They were targets. And other countries have missed them also. Things are very different now. AI alone has changed how we even think about natural gas. So, and we haven't even talked about all the various wars that are going on and what the other countries, like why the standard doesn't seem to apply to other places. And so, you know, fundamentally, we have to ask ourselves, what is Canada's place in the world? What is it that we do? And how do we achieve those things? And, you know, with this separation referendum on the horizon, it really, like, puts it all into high gear, right? Like, there is actually a deadline for this. And are we going to, you know, the most cynical of Albertans, they didn't have these feelings out of nowhere. And they're looking at this, and they don't want to feel tricked into voting for Canada on a false promise. And so this government needs to really signal that, you know, if a plan does come up, that they're going to move fast. And, I mean, they have no choice.
14: Yeah. Exactly. Hey, there's so much at stake here in the coming days. Felice, thank you so much for the chat, as always. Do appreciate your time.
2: Mm-hmm. No problem.
14: Great stuff. Thank you. Felice Chin, who is the Hub's Alberta Bureau Chief, and you can read her work at thehub.ca. And I think she's right. This is a pipeline we talk about. And on Thursday, we'll get a pipeline proposal, and then the federal government will determine if it's a project that makes sense in the national interest and all the rest of this stuff. But there's no question about the fact that it's now taken on a much larger role with all of these other factors at play, all of these other issues that are wrapped up into it and tied up in it. And the Prime Minister, that's why I think he put out this YouTube video today talking about, hey, that climate plan, that was the other guy. We're going in a different direction here. What do you think? 780-451-8800-403-974-8255. We'll take a quick break, and then we'll talk more about this right after this.
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15: So a lot going on when we take a look at this pipeline, and it's all been building to this. There's a few key milestones along the way, if you remember. And the first one kicks in tomorrow, which is the government of Alberta's submission to the Major Projects Office on a pipeline project, okay? It's not going to happen on Canada Day, the holiday. They're going to announce it formally on Thursday the 2nd. And then after that, the federal government has until October 1st to declare it to be in the national interest or not. And then from there, pretty tight window of September 1st to grant final approval. A lot of work needs to be done. The province has been doing a lot of work on this. We know they got a number of different proposals they've been considering. It was leaked that they had four different routes that were sort of up for discussion. We'll find out tomorrow which one they settled on. But there's a lot going on. There's a lot going on. And as you heard from Felice, it goes far, far, far beyond pipelines, right? This is, it's been framed by our provincial government and by our premier as a test of whether Canada still works for Alberta. Can Canada still work? The Prime Minister characterizing it as a test of Canada's ability to step up, meet the moment, and become the energy superpower he's been talking about for about a year and a half now. And then you've got all the geopolitical things that are going on where we have all kinds of countries coming to us and saying, can you guys do this? Will you do this? So it's become something much, much bigger than a pipeline. And in the background behind all of this is industry. Who's going to build it? Who's going to put oil in it? All those sorts of things. Those questions have not been answered yet. And I don't think that's surprising given the fact that nobody really knows exactly what the proposal is, right? What's the level of certainty in terms of, one, it's going to get done. And two, it can be supplied. A million barrels a day is, it's a lot of oil. and, you know, we're going flat out. How hard would that be to do? We can get into that in a second. First, though, let's take some calls here. 780-451-8800.

0: 403-974-8255. Rob at Johnny's Lake. Hey, Rob.
1: Hey, Jay.
0: Hey.
1: Horse hockey.
0: Think so?
1: Yep.
0: Which part?
1: Yeah, no. This is just buying time and people's minds. That's all it is. I mean, for God's sakes, they don't have to, feds don't have to make any kind of a decision, a tentative decision until October. And then they've got another year after that to say no.
0: Well, to get the approval process wrapped up, yeah.
1: Yeah, a lot can change in a year, right?
0: Oh, sure, absolutely.
1: So just like he's trying to say, a lot changed in the last year, and his Liberal government has done a complete hard reverse to Trudeau's policies, all you got to do is read the stuff that he's written in the past to know he's just another Trudeau clone.
0: And why is he getting rid of all of the laws that Trudeau brought in? I mean, I know people say that, and he wrote a book one time. Why has he done the things he's done?
1: To survive. But there's no way that they're ever going to put a pipeline to the BC coast. I've said it before, and I'll say it again, and I'll be saying it a year from now.
0: Because of Liberal government policies or industry, or what do you think it is?
1: Well, they're globalists when you get right down to it. I mean,
0: what does that mean?
1: I'm sure right now Trudeau is.
0: What do you mean they're globalists? Walk me through. What does that mean? They're globalists.
1: It means that they love the UN. And they love the globalist way of thinking, or kumbaya moments every month. And Trudeau, you watch. He's going to be kowtowing to the UN. He wants to be in there. He wants to be the leader of the UN. I'll make you a bet. He's going to, at some point.
0: What does any of that have to do with building a pipeline to the West Coast?
1: It has to do with the mentality of the Liberal Party. It's deep seated. It's got, you know, the roots of their ideology go way too deep for them to just say, well, things have changed, so, you know, we're going to flip everything. Okay. It ain't going to happen.
0: Okay. I think Stephen Guilbeault would disagree with you.
1: Oh, well, Stephen Guilbeault, he shows a whole lot of good judgment, doesn't he?
0: Well, but what I'm saying is he thinks that things have changed to the point where he doesn't, you call a globalist, we throw that word around. I don't think anybody knows what it means, but he decided that the party's different and he doesn't fit there anymore. Is he wrong?
1: Performative.
0: Okay, well, we'll see. I mean, listen, nothing's been built yet, Rob. You're absolutely right about that. And we'll see what happens this week. But, we've got these timelines, like you say, and I think if any of them trip up, then it's a disaster. And then you're 100% bang on.
1: Okay, well, it will be interesting to see what what direction she wants to go. I think we both know what she's going to propose, but she's going to want to go north.
0: She's made that pretty clear.
1: I just know that that'll never happen. Logistically, it's impossible.
0: Okay. Rob, thanks for the call as always, bud. Happy Canada Day.
1: Okay, you too.
0: Bye. Okay, we'll talk to you later. There's deep-seated skepticism, and as we talked about with Felice, there's very good reason for it. There is a track record of trying to build a project like this in this country that goes back, and you can talk about Northern Gateway, you can talk about Energy East, even Trans Mountain, right? Two of them got canceled. The other one ended up costing, I think, seven, eight times more than it was supposed to cost. It took years and years and years. The federal government had to step in because everybody else said, to hell with it, we're gone. I get it. I get it. It is a 180 in federal government policy if this actually gets done. And I can understand why people would say, I don't see that happening. I really don't. Let's go to Dave in Calgary. Hey, Dave, you're on the air.
2: How you doing, Shay?
0: Good, how are you?
2: Pretty good. I guess I'm like a lot of Albertans. I mean, I'm all for getting it done. However, part and parcel, a lot of what's driving the separation agreement is driven by, of course, as you know, the pipeline.
0: Yes.
2: And it's all fine and dandy that Danielle puts a plan in and the Prime Minister takes it and declares it in the national interest. But as an Albertan, and I think a lot of Albertans would agree with me, we're giant skeptics. Until we actually see a hole being done and pipe being laid, we're not buying any of it.
0: I think you're right. I think there's a lot of Albertans that feel exactly that way.
2: And having to wait another bloody year after this till September for them to get all the paperwork and nonsense out of the way, again, it's just stoking more and more fires. Delay, delay, delay, delay. We don't know, we don't know, we don't know. So, you know, that's I'm sure that's driving a lot of the separatism ideas and the skepticism in this province.
0: Yep, Dave, you're right. And here's the other thing. Like, he has until October 1st to declare this to be in the national interest, right? And we've got the referendum on October 19th. He has now publicly stated that he wants to see a pipeline. He's talked about how it's important. He's talked about how this needs to be part of the separation conversation in Alberta. Why would he take until October 1st? If I'm Mark Carney, I would come out, I'd get the proposal on Thursday, and maybe by Monday say, you know what? It's in the national interest. We're doing, like, lift the tanker. Do the things that you could do immediately that would change this conversation. I don't understand why some of that's been slow to develop.
2: I guess all you can say to that, Shay, is that's politics. But you're absolutely right. It isn't rocket science. You look at the agreement, you say, okay, we'll pass that on, and as you say, let's drop the pipeline ban immediately.
0: Yes.
2: Because anybody that's planning to build a pipeline will look at that and say, well,
0: not doing it.
2: If we can't ship it, why the hell am I investing in it?
0: Exactly. 100%. You're absolutely right, Dave. I mean, and that's the thing. Like, thanks for the call. I got to take a break. But, yeah, that's the thing. Like, you've got... Okay, you've basically said that building a pipeline to the West Coast is in the national interest. You've said it repeatedly, time and time again. Said it on his YouTube video yesterday. You know, he talked about how important it is and how that's part of the plan and all the rest of that stuff. And, okay, fair enough. Then you've got this referendum looming, and he said, you know, it's divisive and all the rest of it. Okay, so you can take a couple of big, giant steps forward really easy this week. This week, if you wanted to, you could say, you know what, the tanker ban, that doesn't fit either. The emissions, we got rid of that. The emissions cap, that just didn't make any sense. It doesn't work in this climate, so we're going to get rid of that. Tanker ban, same thing. It's a major impediment to what we're trying to do as to be the quote-unquote energy superpower he keeps talking about, so we're going to get rid of that. We'll just remove those two issues right off the table, and we'll declare this to be in national interest because I think it is. Then all of a sudden, some of the things that people keep saying, see, they won't do it because they haven't done this, go away. It's easy. But like caller rightly said, you know, there's politics involved. Let me take a quick break. We'll continue with your phone calls right after this.
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0: All right, 780-451-8800-403-974-8255. We're talking about the pipeline proposal that'll be put forward on Thursday. Mark Carney with a new video out today where he says, yeah, those emission targets that we set under the previous government, that's not going to happen. In fact, our emissions are going to go up. He says a lot of that climate policy that was brought in under the previous Liberal government doesn't make sense anymore. May have made sense back in 2015, but now it's too expensive. Canadians can't afford it. It's too divisive. Canadians don't want it. So we're going to be doing things differently. I think that's part of framing whatever comes next with this whole pipeline conversation. But I understand the skepticism. We'll have to wait and see what actually does develop this week. Tesla Jim in Calgary, you're on here. Hey, Jim.
16: So, Shay, here's my issue with all of this is that, first off, Cenovus still says it's unfinanceable. So I'm not sure where Daniel Smith is getting this proposal from. But it's enough to get the Liberals reelected. Because where does Polyev go from here? All his
0: Good
16: ammunition
0: question.
16: Has been unloaded. All his ammunition. Because the balanced budget doesn't seem to buy votes anymore.
0: No, it doesn't. They don't care about that anymore.
16: I think there's election today. He'd probably pick up 3 or 4 seats in Western Canada.
0: What about, I mean, does BC get mad at him? Maybe a couple, right? Maybe a couple in BC, but not many.
16: BC seems to be on board with the pipeline.
0: I think it's like about 60% of people in BC support it.
16: I think the first thing to do is get reelected, and I think with what he's done here, even if there wasn't a pipeline, he's got another 4 years.
0: Yeah. I mean, there's no question that I think this gets a lot. He's done it before. I mean, that's sort of how he won the last election in a lot of ways was if Polyev had an idea that Canadians seemed to like, Carney adopted it or stole it, however you want to characterize it, right?
16: Yeah, I mean, these are all conservative values that were, except for balancing the budget, and even Polyev said that's not even on his agenda anymore. So everything he's done here was on Polyev's mandate.
0: Yep, you're absolutely right, Jim. Yep, for sure. Okay, thanks very much. Yeah, no doubt. The things that Carney says and the things that he says are going to happen. Now, they've yet to happen. That's the one issue that I always bring up with Carney. He says a lot of things, but how much progress has actually been made is another conversation, right? But you're right. A lot of these things would fit more into what the Conservatives have talked about than the Liberals, certainly the Liberals, under the previous leadership. Wes in Edmonton, you're on there. Hey, Wes.
17: Morning. I don't even know why we're talking about this. It's just Liberals making more announcements. I agree 100% with Tesla Jim there. He's right on the money. Nothing is ever going to happen with any of this, I don't think.
0: Well, the announcement is actually being made by Danielle Smith, and as far as I know, she's not a Liberal.
17: Well, yes, but I mean, like Carney, he's making noises about changing stuff. But like you said, he hasn't ever done anything.
0: So far, there's been, I'm with you. No, I agree. You know, I mean, that's the issue, right? I mean, now the process here, the next step does go to the provincial government here in Alberta. That's the way it's supposed to be. They're supposed to do it on July 1st, and then Carney, then the ball's in Carney's court, and he's supposed to move it forward by October 1st.
17: Yes. So, but I think he's just trying to keep everyone quiet for the 19th.
0: Well, I mean, here's the thing, though, Wes. Do you think he does? Like, if he doesn't actually come out and say, yes, this is a project that's in the national interest and we'll champion it, and do it sooner than October the 1st, lift the tank. Like, if he doesn't actually do something, do you think he does keep people quiet? Because, like you say, it's pretty easy to look at it right now and say, well, what have he actually done, though?
17: Nothing.
0: Right.
17: He's done absolutely nothing. He sold a couple of canola seeds to China, but other than that, it's all. And he's got, like you said, he's got a year to actually make a decision on the pipeline, on actually making the pipeline a priority for Canada.
0: No, he's got 3 months. He has to do that by October 1st. Then he has a year to secure final approval. Not even a year, September. But he has until October 1st, so he has 3 months to come out and say, yes, we have determined this project is in the national interest, and then that changes a whole bunch of things around negotiating and consultation and all the rest of that stuff.
17: But then I think that just starts, like they say, a year.
0: Yes.
17: You know,
0: yes.
17: Consultation's going to go yes. for five. Just the First Nations alone, you have to give them at least 50% ownership of anything before they even consider it.
0: Well, that's the thing. All that work needs to be done, and it has to be done in a pretty quick timeline. But yeah, the first one is October the 1st. Yeah, thanks, Wes. That's what I'm saying. It's like the timelines have been laid out. And to be fair, the next announcement, the ball right now lies in the court of the provincial government. It's their job to come forward with a proposal by tomorrow. And they're going to do that, and we'll find out what it is on Thursday. And then from there, it goes to the federal government. It's their turn to try and figure that out. But Richard Masson, you know Richard, we've had him on many times. He's the former chief executive at the Alberta Petroleum Marketing Commission, says, okay, so we're... You get the plan from the provincial government, and then it goes to the federal government. And even if they say, yeah, okay, it's in the national interest, and then we start the plan of, you know, 11 months to get the final approval, he said, we're just talking about getting to the starting line here. Like, we're not talking about getting to the finish line. I don't even know if we can see the finish line yet.
18: It's the very, very beginning of a proposal. So to give some context, Enbridge spent and lost $600 million on Northern Gateway a decade ago, trying to get to a regulatory approval. So far, $14 million has been invested in this. We don't have, you know, route selection, we don't have right-of-ways chosen, we don't have consultation, we don't have impact-benefit agreements, we don't have a port, we don't have much. And so this is really just an idea that says, we would like to see this pipeline go probably along this route. We're willing to make adjustments, but it's a very, very preliminary. And so the notion that, yes, Canada Act says this is a project in national interest by October, but it's a long ways from construction starting next year, as was previously discussed, because in order to do that, you need many, many steps in the regulatory process to be completed, and we're not there yet.
0: Right. So we're literally talking about getting this project to the starting line. Right? To the starting line. And then the other issue that we talked about is the fact that it's being reported today, and I don't think this is, you know, surprising. There is no private proponent to building this thing, at least not yet. And, you know, as David Aiken says, well, why would there be?
19: And we're reading the Globe and Mail's report today that says Alberta is ready to proceed without a private sector proponent. I don't know about you, but I find that completely unsurprising, because we have heard from the Enbridges and others in the pipeline business that they just don't think there's a business case for it, absent a whole lot of other information. I think mostly a route. We know that Daniel Smith wants a northern route, get the oil quickly to Tidewater in Northern BC. I think the feds prefer a southern route. Anyways, so lots of news may happen over these over what is normally a holiday.
0: Yeah, lots of news will happen, no question about it. So we won't have a private proponent when the plan is put forward on Thursday. And again, like David said, not surprising. So then what happens?
19: Well, Alberta presumably, and I guess we'll get more details about this, would say, this is the route we want. We're going to go out and negotiate arrangements with property rights holders, First Nations groups, Indigenous groups, and then we'll put a shovel in the ground, and I assume all the while we'll be still looking around for a someone to operate the pipeline. Of course, the government of Canada owns and operates a pipeline. That's Trans Mountain. And, you know, so the federal government is in the pipeline business. And in fact, we have seen the chief executive of Trans Mountain say, it's a great business to be in. We're making lots of money. The pipeline's full. And this is where I talk about the southern route, which would probably follow, well, almost certainly would follow the current sort of right-of-way of Trans Mountain. But instead of terminating in Burnaby and putting more tankers in the port of Vancouver, Vancouver Harbor, you'd sort of loop around down to the bottom of the lower mainland of Vancouver, probably come out around Delta near Richmond. Anyway, we'll see. The government of Canada is in the pipeline business. Does the government of Canada, does Mark Carney want to open up a new pipeline? Does the government of Alberta want to be in the pipeline business? I think the government of Alberta prefers not to be, thinks there will be a private sector proponent, but I guess they're just going to proceed as if they were the pipeline operator, and there's still a lot of work to be done before they not have to bail or find a buyer.
0: Yeah, so a lot of questions to be answered. Some of them will be answered on Thursday, but not all of them, right? There's still a lot that has to happen. This is literally the first step. It's an important step, but it is just the first step. So we'll bring it to you live if it happens during our show. We'll have Daniel Smith's announcement. I don't know if Mark Carney's going to be there. He will be in Alberta on Thursday. So something to watch very, very closely. We'll take a quick break and be back right after this.
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5: From the National Newsroom of the Canadian Press, I'm Naira Ahmed. Fireworks to mark Canada Day are underway across the country, although none in Ottawa. A prolonged storm canceled official events, including the evening fireworks near Parliament, and also halted Prime Minister Mark Carney's plans of traveling to Edmonton to give a speech in the evening for Canada Day. The Prime Minister began the day's celebration serving pancakes in his own riding in the Ottawa suburbs. His speech in Ottawa in part paid homage to Jeremy Hansen, the only Canadian to make the historic trip around the dark side of the moon earlier this year aboard NASA's Artemis II mission. Hansen took the stage after Carney, greeting a crowd of several thousand people at the day's main festivities held in a field at LeBreton Flats Park due to construction on Parliament Hill. He spoke about the teamwork of the Artemis crew during the lunar mission and said he was proud to wear a Canadian mission patch during the journey. It's also Governor General Louise Arbour's first Canada Day as the King's representative. In a video message, the former Supreme Court Justice says Canada is a country that shines in many spheres but is realistic about the challenges ahead.
6: We are a country always striving to do better. Our work towards reconciliation and amplifying Indigenous voices is a good example of this, and one that has not gone unnoticed on the global stage.
5: Arbour says Canadians inspire in her a sense of pride, ambition, and confidence. Flooding in northwestern parts of Manitoba has prompted some local states of emergency and evacuation orders. Manitoba Premier Wab Kanu says people in the Parkland region should stay off the roads, even if they look safe to drive on, since the situation can change quickly. Officials in Swan River have issued mandatory evacuation orders for some parts of town due to rapidly increasing water levels. Kanu says everything is being done to provide medical care for those in need. Meanwhile, an extreme heat wave is expected to continue across much of Ontario and Quebec today. Environment Canada says the hot and humid conditions across the province could last through to the weekend, with temperatures in the mid-30s and feeling even hotter. Health experts say anyone spending time outdoors should limit alcohol consumption, as it increases dehydration and raises the risk of heat-related illnesses like heat stroke. And U.S. Customs and Border Protection officials told a hearing on Capitol Hill on Tuesday that there's been a significant drop in drug seizures at the border with Canada.
9: Acting Deputy Chief Jason Schneider also told the House Border Security and Enforcement Subcommittee that there's been a decline in the number of apprehensions of undocumented immigrants. The testimony came as Republican lawmakers made claims that Mexican cartels are looking to Canada as the United States cracks down on smuggling at its southern border. Members of the Trump administration have made similar allegations, despite U.S. government data showing a minuscule volume of fentanyl being seized at the border with Canada compared with Mexico. RCMP have said there's not a pervasive cartel presence in Canada. Kelly Malone, The Canadian Press, Washington.
5: This is the Canadian Press. In sports, lots happening on the first day of NHL free agency. The Maple Leafs have signed two-time Stanley Cup winner Sergei Bobrovsky to a three-year contract worth a reported $21 million U.S. The Leafs also added four depth forwards. Darnell Nurse's time in Edmonton is over. The Oilers traded the defenseman to San Jose for fellow blue liners Shakir Mukhmadulin and Zach Sharp. The Winnipeg Jets signed former Edmonton Oilers goalie Stuart Skinner to a two-year contract. The St. Louis Blues came to terms on a one-year $850,000 U.S. contract with Dylan Dubé. The center was among five members of Canada's 2018 World Junior team acquitted in a high-profile sexual assault trial last summer. The Blue Jays won their Canada Day game with a 9-3 blowout against the Mets. And in World Cup action, England beat the Democratic Republic of Congo 2-1, and Belgium beat Senegal 3-2 to advance to the round of 16. Belgium will now face the United States in the round of 16, who beat Bosnia and Herzegovina 2-0 in the late game. From the Canadian Press, I'm Naira Ahmed.
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4: There's a virtual meeting with the three partners tomorrow. We're expecting a constructive exchange. I wouldn't expect any drama tomorrow. I'm not looking for my pen.
0: Yeah, he's not looking to sign anything tomorrow. That is Prime Minister Mark Carney talking about the fact that July 1st, Canada Day, is also the day that has been set for the Kuzma conversation, to talk about renewing, extending, reviewing, all of these things that we've talked about for months and months and months. Canada, Mexico have both formally said, yeah, we'd like to extend it. Nothing from the Americans just yet. So as you heard from Carney, doesn't expect drama. There's always the potential for drama, but we'll see where it goes. We're going to get some help trying to sort our way through it with Michael McAdoo, who is a partner and director of Global Trade and Investment, BCG Institute Fellow of Montreal, also part of the team that supported the original NAFTA agreement. We'll find out exactly what Michael thinks we might see as things start to progress tomorrow. Michael, thank you so much for joining us today. I appreciate your time, sir.
7: Thanks for having me.
0: In this conversation, Michael, I'm just having trouble with my headphones. I'm going to grab a new set. But in this conversation that we've been having here, again, we know that, as I say, this July 1st deadline has been talked about time and time and time again. What does it mean? Like, what will happen tomorrow? How important is this July 1st date we've talked about so much?
7: Well, I hate to diminish a news story, but the July 1st date really isn't that important.
0: Right,
7: it's a date that was foreseen in the original agreement by which the three parties had to agree to renew the agreement or to begin these annual reviews, right?
0: Yeah.
7: And even the Biden administration, which was, let's say, less unusual in its trade policy, I'll put it that way, had already signaled that it did not intend to renew. So this has been expected literally since before President Trump won his second term. And so there's not any particular news. Moreover, since the first days of the Trump administration, both Canada and Mexico have been coming back and forth to Washington in various levels of formal and informal talks to try to see what it is that the U.S. actually wants. So that will start now in a more formal way, but it's been going on for months.
0: And like you say, we've talked so much about this date, and in reality, if nothing happens tomorrow, and it's widely expected nothing will happen tomorrow, nothing really changes, right? Doesn't mean the agreement goes away.
7: That's correct. The three-party Kuzma agreement that was signed by President Trump in his first term after about an 18-month renegotiation is still in place. And all of the extraordinary tariffs that the U.S. administration has put on Canada on steel and aluminum and automobiles and various other products using some national security tariff laws remain in place. And most importantly, the exemption for Kuzma origin products, that includes products from Mexico and Canada, more than 60% of Canadian exports to the U.S. are still going duty-free, and that exemption will remain in place.
0: And the extension remains in place for another, more than 5 years. Like the deal runs until 2032, unless somebody says, okay, we're leaving, and starts that process, correct?
7: Right, but I would just point out that that's what has been agreed to legally. That's what President Trump signed.
0: Mm-hmm.
7: But, many of the actions that this administration has taken have not been according to the legal agreements that the United States has signed. They've been extraordinary measures.
0: Yeah.
7: And so even if there were something that said that in the agreement, I think you can expect, that a policy can be developed and imposed without following all those rules.
0: And like you say, it is so difficult sometimes to understand exactly what that administration's viewpoint is. The messaging can be confusing. It can also be very negative. The Prime Minister saying, I wouldn't expect any drama. Okay. It is so confusing. Is that the point? Like, where do you think the United States does stand on this, Michael?
7: Well, the president has been very consistent in his focus on trade deficits. You know, that was part of his original campaign. I've seen quotes of his going back even in the 1980s talking about the U.S. trade deficit with Japan at that time. So he's very focused on that. And it is true that there is the U.S. runs a trade deficit with both Canada and Mexico. The Mexican one is larger as percentage of trade. The Canadian one is actually quite a bit smaller as percentage of trade. And the Canadian one actually flips the other way if you count Canadian energy, largely from Alberta, heading down to those refineries on the Gulf Coast. But still, that's been a big focus. We also know the president's focused on the automotive industry, and a big part of the USMCA agreement that was signed in the last Trump administration was on these what's called automotive rules of origin. So what does it take to get a vehicle to enter the U.S. or North American market duty-free? And so these are some of the subjects that we think will be subject to further discussion at these ongoing renewal talks.
0: And in reality, and you make a good point, it's not like this is a bad deal for the United States. It would have severe ramifications for a lot of industries, a lot of business in the United States if it were to go away, right? It's not as simple as saying, oh, we're better off without it. That's not necessarily true in a number of instances, is it?
7: That's right. And if you just look back to last year, you may remember at the beginning of February, the Trump administration said we're going to put a 25% tariff on everything from Canada and Mexico at a certain point. Then there was a 30-day pause, and those tariffs did come into effect. They were in effect for about 72 hours. And so many U.S. companies that were relying on Canadian and Mexican imports for their production were phoning the White House saying, listen, including the automakers, saying we're not going to build automobiles in the United States assembly with components from Canada and Mexico that cost 25% more because maybe 30-40% of the components on the car are coming from Canada and Mexico. And if they all go up by 25%, it takes all the profit out of many of the automobile models. And so that's when they created the CUSMA exemption, which Canada and Mexico have enjoyed continuously, including through the so-called Liberation Day tariffs, including through the current Section 122 tariffs we have of 10% on many different countries. So Canada and Mexico have had this kind of quiet exemption on over half of their trade, and that's expected to continue even after July 1st.
0: Mark Carney seems, you know, relatively, I don't know, relaxed about this. The conversation will happen tomorrow. He has said, you know, well, we're not going to rush into a bad deal. He doesn't seem all that overly concerned about it. What do you think about the Canadian position? What is the outcome we're hoping to see as we get into this process starting tomorrow?
7: Well, I see it this way. I mean, you know, the U.S. has these extraordinary tariffs, including the current round at 10% on over 150 countries. There's only two countries from which you can ship a product to the U.S. and pay zero tariff today, and that's Canada and Mexico. So at some level, Canada and Mexico have the best deal ever of any other country under this administration. And that goes back to the point I made earlier about when they did try to tariff these things, there was a lot of disruption within the U.S. supply base. And that's because, in general, if I exclude, you know, things like energy, which is a separate category, but when I look at the manufacturing value chains, what comes from Canada and Mexico is generally intermediate goods. They're inputs into U.S. manufacturing. It's not like the trade deficits with China or the EU where complete products come into the U.S. and they land at a warehouse in, yeah, you know, New York, New Jersey, or Los Angeles and go right into sales and distribution in the U.S. These things are feeding U.S. factories. And so it's a very, very different commercial dynamic and a different industrial dynamic.
0: It's always talk about you give Trump a win, you make concessions, and I've heard people saying that again, you know, we go in and give him a win on this or on that or something. Do you think that approach, I mean, we've tried it, it has, like you say, we're in a pretty advantageous position overall given a lot of other countries. Does that approach still need to be something that's on the table here? Do we need to come up with some sort of concessions to the agreement that's in place right now?
7: Well, I think when you enter a trade negotiation, every country has what they call their offensive interests and their defensive interests, right? So Canada's offensive interest is to try to get the tariffs relieved on, you know, steel and aluminum and automobiles and solve that automotive question. The U.S. has some offensive interests on, you know, Canadian dairy or perhaps, you know, the digital services tax, which is in a remission right now, or maybe on some other aspect of Canadian policy. So that all, you know, you need to sit down and look at all those things together and make those kind of trade-offs. But I think at this point, as I said, I think Canada's in a very advantageous position. And so I don't think there's any need to be hurrying into something, yeah, as long as that situation maintains itself.
0: So what's the expectation tomorrow? Like, what do you think happens, you know, on July 2nd? We've talked so much about this July 1st date. And as you rightly point out, in many ways, you know, it doesn't make sense that we have put so much emphasis on this date. Like, where do you think we are given, well, you know, a day after this?
7: Well, you know, the Mexicans and Americans, by the way, have a lot more things to talk about than Canada and the U.S. have, right? I mean, they've got a much more complex border relationship,
0: yeah,
7: for example.
0: Yeah, for sure.
7: And, you know, about two rounds of negotiations ago, the U.S. put forward 54 things they wanted Mexico to do. I attended a briefing on this from Mexican officials, and they said, we think we've got a response on 47 of them, and we're working on the last few. And there's a smaller list for Canada. And so you've seen Minister LeBlanc, shuttling back and forth to Washington. You've seen U.S. meetings with Mexico. There were some in Mexico City about 2 weeks ago. They're coming back to Washington in about 2 weeks from now, 2 to 3 weeks from now. And so they already planned those negotiations on both sides of that deadline with the U.S.
0: Yeah.
7: And Canadian ministers in various combinations have been going down along with the chief negotiator, Janice Charette, over many months. And so I think this will just continue until they can find that landing spot where definitely the U.S. will want to see some of its requests addressed. Canada and Mexico have their own things to address, including how to create a more integrated North American economy that's competitive with the world. And so we'll see where all this lands. But I don't think there's a big rush on the part of Canada and Mexico to get into something here.
0: Okay. Makes perfect sense. Michael, thank you so much for your time. I appreciate you being with us today.
7: Thanks for having me. Bye now.
0: Thank you so much. Michael McAdoo, who is partner and director, Global Trade and Investment, BCG Institute Fellow, Montreal. He was part of the team that supported the original NAFTA agreement as well. And, that's important to keep in mind. Like, this is a predetermined and prescribed date within the agreement where the conversation comes to, okay, do we want to extend this? Do we want to just extend it for this? It's a 16-year time frame that we're talking about here. Canada and the United States have said, yeah, we're good. Let's keep going with this. The Americans so far haven't. But a lot of people have talked about this as being a deadline, a hard and fast date. In reality, it's not. As Michael was pointing out, when the deal was signed back in 2020, so 6 years ago, it was a 16-year agreement. And on the 6th anniversary of the signing, July 1st, every year, there's a conversation about, do we wish to extend it? Do we need to review it? Blah, blah, blah. It's an annual review, I guess, of CUSMA. And it's always been extended. It's been extended, extended for another 16 years. This year, it hasn't been. Canada and Mexico have said, okay, we would like to extend it. The Americans haven't yet. If all three agree to the extension, then no problem. It kicks in, and we won't have to go through this review process for another 6 years. If not, here's the thing. If they don't agree to extend this deal when they have their conversation tomorrow, it doesn't mean the deal's done. It doesn't mean it goes away. If the United States says, no, we don't want to do the extension, we're not gonna sign on with Canada and Mexico in terms of asking for an extension or agreeing to an extension, then we go to an annual review, but the deal continues for another 10 years. It's still in place with the annual review. So if there's no agreement on a full extension, it expires in 2036, which is the end of the original 16-year term, right? So it's still in place for 10 more years. However, a country can say, we're done, we want to leave the agreement, and they can do so with 6 months' notice. But the likelihood of that happening is pretty low because, yeah, there is an upside to this for the Americans as well. It's really, as Michael said, like the economies are so integrated. There's so many things that go across the border and are protected by this agreement that are absolutely essential to different industries on both sides of the border. It's not like either side is eager to walk away from this, I don't think. I think a lot of this is posturing and politics and negotiating and all the rest. And we'll see what happens tomorrow. And likely, nothing will happen tomorrow.
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8: 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Pre-game at 5:30, kickoff at 7.
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0: All right, Shea Gannum with you, 1-800-663-0630. The number's taking your calls on this whole Kuzma thing. And yeah, we've talked so much about this July 1st date. And in reality, I mean, sure, it's part of the process and it's part of the negotiation and all the rest of that sort of stuff. But if nothing happens, nothing happens. It's not the end of the world. It doesn't mean the agreement ceases to exist. It just gets kicked into a different area, but it's still there. For 10 more years. Eric, you're on the air. Hi, Eric. Hey, Eric, you there?
19: Yes, I am. I don't know why it was cutting out. I think, Shay, listening to your guest,
0: yeah,
19: you know, it's all fine and good to say that, you know, they'll just renew every year and on it goes. But the reality is, look at, you know, we had the CEO of Honda come and say, you know, the stipulation on investing in Canada is access to the U.S. market. I mean, everybody that's manufacturing vehicles, for example, because it affects Ontario largely, you know, their number one investment criteria is, can we sell those vehicles into the U.S. market?
0: Sure.
19: And right now, that's a problem. And the same thing goes for you know, just look at the Ambassador Bridge. We can't seem
0: know,
19: to get that thing, or the Gordie Howe Bridge. So I think that it's not good enough just saying, oh, yeah, we'll roll it over every year and that'll be it. The Canadian economy is suffering greatly. We are having massive brain drain because people are simply not confident that, you know, if they're professional, that they're going to have a job here, you know, in a year or two, or they're not confident that things are going to get better, that taxes will be able to get lower, that the Canadian dollar will actually appreciate. And this uncertainty is not something that we can live with. And that's why it's to me going to be really interesting to see how Mark Carney handles these trade negotiations, because I think that Mr. Trump and his team have got their eyes absolutely set on a couple things, whether they make a lot of sense or not, including Canadian dairy.
0: Yes, I agree.
19: And something's going to have to give. And I just don't know how that works out in a world where, you know, you're a Liberal Party and you're so dependent on Quebec, and Quebec is dairy, for example. That's just one of many.
0: That's one of them. Yeah. I think you're right. The certainty piece needs to be settled. I don't think we can stay in this and try and, you know, oh, Trump won't be there much longer. We're not at a point where that strategy works anymore. We literally have to do something. I think people have waited long enough to, and you see the frustration and you hear it. People need to have some progress made here.
19: Well, the other thing I'm going to point to is you take a look at the United States Supreme Court. You know, I mean, I think there was a year ago when we were talking about this, a lot of people said, oh, well, we'll just let this go to the Supreme Court. They'll strike down, you know, his use of tariffs in certain areas. But he's found workarounds. So that, and the court, I have to say, has largely been very, very advantageous to him.
0: Oh, yes.
19: The second thing I'm going to point out is, are we sure that a Democrat is going to be in the White House come the next election?
0: Definitely not sure. Eric, no. Nothing is for certain in American politics. I'm going to try and get one more call in here before we run out of time. But, yeah, no, nothing is a given. Kenna, you are on the air. Hi, Kenna.
1: Hi. Eric actually covered a lot of what I was feeling. I actually was feeling quite frustrated when I was listening to the speaker. He has some good points, but the downplaying of it is really scary, because there's so many people that are wanting to invest or thinking of not staying in investing in Canada. And if we have to review something every year, that process gets exhausting. It's just another issue to regulatory things that why people aren't coming to Canada right now. So, but the other point is he made it a big deal when he ran. So to come back and tell us, oh, now it's not a big deal, that's playing on our emotions, and that's playing on our ability to think. And I just think it's downplaying the Canadian people who are wanting to invest in their country and get things moving.
0: Yeah, I think the uncertainty piece is, I agree with you, Kenna. We need to have some stability and some uncertainty. But I will say, as I always say, I don't know if that's even possible with Donald Trump you know, in the office. I think the uncertainty, the instability is sort of, that's just part and parcel of what comes with the United States these days. And you can point to literally anywhere, any area, you know, it doesn't matter what it is. And I think it's a strategy. And there's no question it's causing problems for Canada, as you say, investment, all kinds of things. We need some form of certainty. We'll take a break and be back right after this.

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4: It's not a deadline per se. We spent a lot of time talking about the July 1st deadline for the pipeline proposal and July 1st date for the annual review of the CUSMA agreement with Canada and the United States and Mexico. There's another one that's looming as well. Mark Carney has said that he would announce who has been chosen to build Canada's new submarines by the end of June. Let me check the calendar here. It is June 30th today. So the expectation is we're going to have to know pretty soon, right? If not today, within the coming days here, we should know very soon. And we know that it's down to two contenders. It's going to be Germany or it's going to be South Korea. But what's the plan? Who's the front runner and what might we expect? We're going to chat with David Perry, who is president of the Canadian Global Affairs Institute and someone we've talked about military issues and defense issues with many times before. David, thank you so much for joining us again. I appreciate your time.
5: Hey, thanks for having me back.
4: So I guess we're pretty much at the 11th hour here, right? End of June, we've got the NATO summit coming up next week that the Prime Minister announced today that he will be attending. We got to have a decision on this pretty soon, you would think, correct?
5: Well, I mean, I think there's one difference to some of the other deadlines that you mentioned there, which actually have kind of external forcing functions, yeah, like the actual agreement around CUSMA. This one was self-imposed. There's no particular reason why an announcement coming in the next, call it 12 hours today, has to happen versus one on Canada Day or 2 weeks from now. So I don't think that PM's really on the same kind of clock. And my sense is what he's been doing is trying to set what, just for context, are extraordinarily aggressive timelines and schedules in federal government terms,
4: yep,
5: to really, yep, try and create a forcing function for the federal bureaucracy to move quickly. So if he, you know, if this is a week or 2 weeks after the end of this month, I think it's still going to be extraordinarily fast in any regular Canadian connotation.
4: Yeah, exactly. It's a system that we know does the opposite of fast almost on every occasion. Let's talk, what are we dealing with here? Like, Canada's submarine fleet, I'm in Edmonton, as you know, David, and there used to be a joke that we had more submarines at West Edmonton Mall than we did in the Canadian Navy. Well, I mean, in reality, what are we dealing with when it comes to Canada's fleet of submarines? Where are we right now?
5: Well, I think the crueler joke was that you probably had more operational submarines in the mall than you did on the coasts of the Canadian waters. So we're in a space where we basically have one boat operational, but it's been widely recognized for a while that we need to get a new asset, and we need to have something that provides a lot more, not just number of hulls, but operational availability. That's really been the key kryptonite of our existing submarine fleet, is it hasn't been able to have enough days at sea to actually meaningfully patrol off our coasts or deploy abroad, or I think almost as importantly in this context, to be able to actually keep enough trained sailors in the Navy to be able to operate submarines. So we, like, there is a pressure on getting that fleet renewed, getting a modern capability, getting one that's more reliable, getting one that can be available in at least two, preferably three oceans.

0: at the same time. And that, I think, is where a lot of this pressure is coming from. But again, like a week or two at this point doesn't really make a difference because we've been underserved by the fleet we've had for a very long time, and we should improve upon that. But, you know, what's seven or 14 days between friends at this point?
1: Exactly, yeah. What are we envisioning here? Like, what is the build-out? What's the plan? What are we looking at? I know they want to spend like $100 billion over the course of this plan. What would we like to see? What's the project that's been laid out so far?
0: So I'd bucket that into kind of two chunks. One, from the Navy side, what they want is a submarine that can travel long distances because they want to ultimately be able to do both coastal patrols not far from Canadian coastlines, but also do them across our entire coastal reach if they want to, which means an ability to get to the Arctic, which from Halifax, the likely point a port of embarkation is basically the same distance to get up to a couple of strategic places in the Arctic as it would be to go from Esquimalt, our west coast port in British Columbia, over to Asian allies, essentially. So it's got to have long transit time. They want it to have an ability to operate without having to surface for a reasonable amount of time. And they want an ability, ideally, to be able to engage in covert surveillance, and if they need to, reach out and touch somebody with a torpedo or a missile.
1: Okay.
0: Beyond the capability part, I think the other thing the government's really clearly signaled it wants is a strong partnership with whoever we buy this from. So we don't just want to buy the piece of equipment. We want to basically lock in a very strong relationship with whoever's selling it to us for about a half a century. By the time you get the first ones in delivered and the last ones come off the line, and tied to that, really strong economic benefits for the country.
1: What are we talking about? What is a fleet of submarines? Is that six? Is that 10? Is that 12? They're looking at like about a dozen, right? That's sort of what they would like to see.
0: Yeah, so the Navy's put on the table a fleet of up to 12, and that's based on an analysis that if you want to have one available to go to all three of our coasts at any given point in time, based on availability rates and the amount of time it takes to train crews and then do maintenance on them cyclically, you basically would need to kind of have more or less four per coast to keep the option of having one available at any given time assured. And that's in part informed by the experience we've had with our Victoria-class submarines, but we'll see whether or not the government goes for that number, or who knows. Maybe there's some discussion in Ottawa. Rumor mills are running rampant that maybe there's options that could see the number go even higher than that.
1: Like I say, it comes down to looks like it's Germany and South Korea that are sort of competing to win this contract. Do you think any one of them has an advantage over the others? I mean, you know, you talk about interoperability. I know that's a big conversation with the F-35. We've talked about that. Does Germany have a leg up because of the NATO piece, do you think?
0: Germany's got some advantages, I think, just because we've got more familiarity operating within a NATO naval and submarine context. But I don't know whether or not that's that experiential piece is enough that it's going to actually factor into the evaluation. Not clear, and it hasn't been put out publicly, about exactly how points are going to be awarded there. So we've got more experience working with them, certainly, but I don't actually have a good sense of how much that would or wouldn't factor into the technical evaluation. And then I think at the end of the day, the way that this looks to be set up, it's really going to be the Prime Minister making a judgment call, and the degree to which that's driven by or simply informed by the technical evaluation, I think, remains to be seen. In the past, we've had kind of math-driven selection processes, like whoever scores the higher on one of these bids have been picked. I think it seems much more likely that this is going to be math informed, but not math determined.
1: Gotcha. And both of these bids contain all kinds of, as you said, economic pieces, right? It's not just, hey, we'll give you the subs. There's the partnership, there's the job creation, there's the investment, there's all kinds of things that are wrapped up into this, which Carney said needed to be part of our defense policy.
0: Yeah, it's something that governments, both in this country and elsewhere, traditionally always look for in these procurements. If you're going to spend an amount that's going to be eye-watering, whatever the final price tag is, and certainly my estimate has been that this could be in the ballpark of $100 billion all told when you factor in every different component to acquiring these things like Canada does in our somewhat arcane process for costing these things, that if you're going to spend call it a squillion dollars to be technical, that you want to get a solid economic return. And that's both in the conventional economic, industrial, technological benefit offset program that Canada implies on all projects. But on this one in particular, they've been really fairly savvy, I think, in applying what they're calling a strategic benefit proposal, which I think is essentially just recognizing that because there's a really strong competitive environment with this project between the two bidders, that they want them to put basically the best proposition on the table that they can to get the best economic deal for the country.
1: Do you have any inclination as to which way it might go? Does it matter which way it goes? Is it more about let's just get it done, or does one bid really stand out to you over the other?
0: I don't know that the bids necessarily stand out one or the other. Full disclosure, I haven't been privy to either one of them, so I don't actually know what was really submitted, seeing lots of marketing from both sides. The marketing only matters so much. Whatever the governments are telling the government of Canada in private and guaranteeing is really fundamentally what this conversation's about. I do think the decision will have a lot of consequences. If you go one way and go with the Koreans, that would fundamentally reset and energize a relationship with Indo-Pacific countries because we don't have that strength and depth of ties. If you go the other way, that would further increase already strong relationships with some NATO partners focused towards the Arctic. So there's a big consequence to which way we go, but I don't really have a sense of the government leaning in any particular direction.
1: David, again, thank you so much for the chat. Do appreciate it. And like you say, we'll watch and see in the coming days, weeks, maybe months. I don't know. We'll have to wait and see. But sooner or later, we'll find out. And I appreciate your help, as always, sir.
0: Hey, we'll see. If they get it out by the end of the day, you can have me back between fireworks tomorrow.
1: Will do. Thanks very much. David Perry, president of the Canadian Global Affairs Institute. And like he said, we'll see. By the end of June. So it's not another drop-dead July 1st date. Turns out none of them are, right? Because we've been talking about the pipeline proposal. The government of Alberta was supposed to deliver it by July 1st. It's actually going to be July 2nd, where we find out what the pipeline proposal is. Now, granted, July 1st is Canada Day. It's a holiday. Lots of things are going on. Mark Carney will be in Alberta for whatever announcement comes in. He told reporters today he is on his way to Alberta on Canada Day.
2: I will be in Alberta tomorrow evening, and looking forward to that. And we've been in close contact, the Premier and I, our teams as well. For Alberta to submit a proposal on or around July 1st. That's tracking well from their perspective. But then there's a process that goes, that takes a few months until October before a decision is made whether or not to refer to the Major Projects Office.
1: So he'll be in Alberta tomorrow. The announcement in Alberta will be made on the 2nd on Thursday. Also in the middle of all of this, of course, is the CUSMA negotiation that we talked about, and that will be taking place tomorrow, July 1st, the scheduled date for that to happen. And then you've got the self-imposed deadline of the end of June to make a decision on the submarine contract. It's amazing how many things go into that submarine contract. Like, the government has sort of laid out how they're going about trying to make a decision and how they weigh different components of the bids. It's pretty fascinating. Like, the sub itself, the actual machine, what it can do, the technical aspects, weights 20% of a decision. Okay, so one-fifth of the decision is based on which machine is actually better. 50% is decided by the maintenance. 50 years, as David said, like the contract to maintain and keep these subs going over the course of their lifespan, 50% of the decision is based on that. Then there's the financial consideration. Only 15% of this goes into, hey, how much is it going to cost? That's almost, you know, it's way down on the list, equal to strategic and economic partnerships, which David talked about. This would really change the Indo-Pacific relationships that we have. It would maybe bolster the argument for NATO and our commitment to NATO and our level of defense spending in NATO and our reliability as a partner to NATO and all these sorts of things. So there's a lot that goes into this. It's not a simple decision that they'll be making, but it's a lot of money, $100 billion. And we'll find out Sometime. Like David said, when you're talking about defense, you're talking about military. Nothing ever seems to move quickly when it comes to the procurement side. Ever, ever, ever. That system has been a bit of an issue for a very long time.
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1: All right, let's take some phone calls here. Well, we've got a couple of minutes. Let's go to Scott. Where is Scott? There we go. Scott, go ahead. You're on the air.
14: Hi, Shea. Thanks for taking my call. So, regards to the submarine deal, I know we got the Germans and then we got the South Koreans.
1: Yeah,
14: I'm a little bit leery of the South Koreans based on, you know, what's happened in the past. If we look at the battery plant in Windsor, I got some friends out east that, you know, they're very troubled by the fact that South Korea has been allowed to bring in a lot of temporary foreign workers, and the federal government threw a few billion dollars into that project to put Canadians to work. And then if in our own backyard, you know, talk about some of the oil sands projects here in Alberta, they're allowed to bring in dozens and dozens of TFWs. And, you know, so I really hope that the federal government, if they are going to go that route, take you know, lessons learned from the past of the temporary foreign worker program seriously.
1: Yeah.
14: And really, let's focus on putting Canadians to work if we're putting $100 billion into our submarines.
1: No, I agree with you. I mean, that's part of the big consideration here is it's got to build industry, it's got to create jobs, it's got to spur investment, all the rest of this stuff. Yeah, that should. Yeah, I'm with you. Make sure that that benefits Canadians first and foremost. That's the whole point of it. So I agree with you, Scott, completely. And that is a big part of this consideration in terms of who gets the deal. And both of these bids, I will say, have come up with all kinds of plans to offer that. Nick, you're on the air. Hi, Nick.
15: Hey, good morning, Shay. I'm thinking that both of the CEOs of both of these companies are ready to sell their families into slavery to get a deal. They keep pushing these things, which are good, which is good. I mean, that's capitalism.
1: Good.
15: I got no problem with that. But I believe that it should be the just the best piece of equipment. You know, I know it, everybody wants spin-offs and jobs and that, but let's have the best piece of equipment. You know,
1: Nick, I mean,
15: otherwise
1: I was
15: end up
1: shocked to find out that
15: the Victoria class.
1: I was really surprised to find out that that component that you're talking about, the best piece of equipment, is only worth 20% of the bid in terms of how they weigh
15: strange.
1: It.
15: But I was in the Army. I was a paratrooper in the Army. And you know what? When we in the mid-80s, when we got the new rifles to replace the 7.62s, when we get the 5.56, the C7 rifles, it all come down to really, that wasn't the best rifle on the trials. I was part of those trials.
1: Okay.
15: Those trials, and that was not the best weapon that we choose. But you know why they chose it? It was the cheapest. I mean, it's a good weapon. Don't get me wrong. I mean,
1: it
15: worked and all that. But it wasn't the best weapon. But you know, and when the bean counters start doing all that stuff, they get their nose involved and say, "This is the way we're going to buy. We don't care what you say." Period. So anyway, that said, you know, timeline. I kind of heard from a pretty good source that the decision on at least the submarines, hopefully the fighters is going to decide quick enough, but at least that the submarines are going to be decided before Prime Minister heads to the NATO leader summit.
1: Next week.
15: And next week on next Tuesday.
1: So yeah, I think it has to be. I agree. It has to be. It absolutely has to be.
15: With that, happy Canada Day.
1: Yeah, you too. Thanks very much. Yeah, I mean, the summit's coming up, and he announced today he will be there and then traveling on to Saudi Arabia. I think it's in Turkey, the NATO meeting. And you've got to have that secured by then, I would hope. Rob, you're on the air. Hi, Rob.
16: Hi, Shane. Thank you for taking my call. I think, Prime Minister Carney, I think they're going to go with the South Koreans personally. And I think that because I say the word diversification, personally, and also in terms of the Swedish Gripen, just quickly, I think we're going to go with them. And, you just had on alluded to, it's based on 50% of maintenance. Is that correct?
1: That's right. That's correct. Yes.
16: The American F-35 is on the ground for maintenance 50% of the time.
1: And at almost all of it has to be done in the United States.
16: All of it done in the United States with their permission. All computer upgrades, software upgrades is done with the permission and done by the Americans. Bad choice. We should go with the Swedish Gripen, which far surpasses the F-35, I believe, in terms of maintenance, time in the air, longer range. Anyways, in terms of the sub, I think for sure, I have a feeling they're going to go with the South Koreans. And once again, I say because of diversification, we'll show the Americans we can deal with Europe. We can expand our interests in the Indo-Pacific too, Asia-Pacific area. So that's what I think, Shay. Thank you. I always appreciate you taking my call.
1: Yeah, okay. Yeah, thanks, Rob. I mean, there's no question that Mark Carney has prioritized that, sort of saying to the Americans, we have other options available, right? So with the F-35, I don't know. I don't know. There is that interoperability piece, and we've had really spirited arguments both for and against the F-35 on this show. And it would be the right idea, it would be the wrong idea. There's a lot that goes into it. That's not a very simple decision to make, and the political ramifications are far more severe than they would be no matter what happens with the subs. Like, there are political considerations, as we've covered, with the submarines. It's going to enhance and perhaps diminish certain relationships that we have, and that is an important consideration. But in reality, it's nothing like what the political implications would be if we were to say to the United States, yeah, we're not going with the F-35. We're going to go with the Swedish planes. That would be very, very clear, loud, and substantial statement being made by this country. I think that's part of the reason. I mean, that thing drags on forever, too.

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14: From the National Newsroom of the Canadian Press, I'm Karen Rebo. Canada Day celebrations in the nation's capital and in many other cities across the country were snuffed out due to some bad weather. A prolonged storm forced Ottawa to cancel some official events, including the evening fireworks near Parliament Hill. Prime Minister Mark Carney was able to serve pancakes in his own Ottawa area riding and later delivered a speech to several thousand people gathered for the National Party near Parliament Hill. He paid tribute to astronaut Jeremy Hansen, who also addressed the crowd, still reveling in his recent historic trip around the moon as part of NASA's Artemis II mission. But Carney's plans then to travel to Edmonton to deliver another Canada Day speech were nixed when the Ottawa storm kept his plane from taking off on time. Alberta's referendum on possibly separating from Canada is top of mind for Albertans celebrating the birth of Confederation. Candace Gillies in Calgary donned a headband of bobbing maple leaves to show her patriotism with her son Gavin.
10: Canada means so much to me. Like, I remember growing up singing the Canada anthem in school, and I was so proud to do it every morning. And he loves being Canadian. He's always decked out.
15: Yeah.
10: Yeah. But we want to come out and celebrate.
14: Alberta voters will decide in October whether they want the province to remain in Canada or to start the process for holding a second binding vote on quitting Confederation. Tens of thousands of customers are in the dark across many pockets of southern and central Ontario this hour after high winds and a severe thunderstorm rolled through most of the region Wednesday evening. Hydro One's website showed before midnight the number of homes and businesses without power numbered at 170,000. That number has since been brought down to 163,000. The storm rolled through Ontario and southern Quebec as both regions are dealing with several days of a sweltering heat wave that is seeing temperatures hit 35 by day, but feeling like 40 to 45 with the humidity factored in. Heat warnings about similar hot and humid weather are now up for all of the Maritimes as well. It wasn't a surprise, but the U.S. said on Canada Day that it won't renew the Canada-U.S.-Mexico Agreement on Trade in its current form.
16: U.S. Trade Representative Jameson Greer says the United States will continue talks with Canada and Mexico to address what he calls the agreement's shortcomings. But the Continental Trade Pact remains in effect. Washington's decision triggers a rolling annual review for up to a decade. At that point, the deal would expire if the three countries can't agree on an extension. Greer met with Canada-U.S. Trade Minister Dominic LeBlanc and Mexico's Economy Secretary. LeBlanc says negotiations will need to include U.S. tariffs on Canadian steel, aluminum, autos, and lumber. Jason White, The Canadian Press.
14: This is The Canadian Press. In sports, some big moves on the first day of NHL free agency Wednesday. Stanley Cup champion Frederik Andersen has signed with the Edmonton Oilers, becoming their presumptive starting goaltender for a year for $2.8 million. Edmonton had cleared some cap space hours earlier when it traded defenseman Darnell Nurse to San Jose. The Toronto Maple Leafs signed two-time Stanley Cup winning goalie Sergei Bobrovsky to a three-year $21 million contract. Canada Day was a day for a rookie to shine at Toronto's Rogers Centre. Sean Keyes smashed a three-run homer in the third inning to help the Blue Jays beat the New York Mets 9-3 in the rubber match of their three-game series. And at soccer's World Cup, the U.S. has advanced to the round of 16 after a 2-0 win over Bosnia and Herzegovina. England beat the Congo 2-1. And Belgium staged a dramatic comeback and then beat Senegal 3-2 on a penalty in the 125th minute. From the Canadian Press, I'm Karen Rebo.
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18: Well, I don't know how you guys feel, but I love looking on social media. I love looking at people who've done incredible things with their home. I love people who take pride in their home. I love people who, whether it's a tiny space or a big space, people who maximize it, people who make it feel warm, people who make it feel unique. And there's always something for me to learn, right? There's always a trick. There's always a piece of furniture that it looks expensive but isn't. There's always a way for us to, because I take pride in my home and I want to learn from people who have done it, sometimes on a budget, but also I think there's a lot to learn even from people on a budget, to learn from people who are going, turning it up to 11. And that's where Tanya Richardson comes in. She's the co-founder of Thomas Pierce Design. They're an award-winning design firm in Toronto. They got 20 years experience, and they're like at the forefront of, it used to be about a man cave, and now it's about the entire home, the entire experience, bringing the whole family together and creating spaces the likes of which very few of us have ever seen. Tanya, welcome to the Ben Mulrooney Show. Tanya, you there?
19: Yeah, I am here.
18: There we go. Hi. So congratulations on all your success. I've seen some of the things you've done. Look, this is out of reach for most people on a good day. Canada has had, I'm going to say 11 years of bad days. But just because something is out of reach doesn't mean that there are aspects of what they're seeing. Some of it's still attainable. Parts of it are attainable.
15: Absolutely.
18: So talk, like one of your great accomplishments is a lodge, right? It's massive, huge home that looks like you could have 1,000 people in this place in various rooms. Talk to me about your design strategy, your design vision generally.
15: Sure. Well, I built the client's initial home, which is a 15,000 square foot French chateau. And after we built that, he was craving a lifestyle amenity property where he could have all of his toys and hobbies and family gatherings under one roof. And so we look at that almost as he bought a hobby farm, and he's into winemaking and gin distilling. And they have all kinds of hobbies, and they have 100 acres of land. And then we built the lodge, which is a place for them to come together for all of their family gatherings. It's filled with games, billiards tables, all kinds of really cool amenities to come together and gather for to make those memories. So we're playing off of these hobby properties to be able to create and make their dreams come true with their families and the way they live and their hobbies and lifestyles.
18: Did the pandemic, coming out of the pandemic, have anything to do with sort of this explosion of, people who can wanting to create spaces where they can gather with their loved ones and their families for extended periods of time? Like, this is the idea that we were so isolated for so long and then we weren't. Did that play into it at all?
15: I think that played a big factor into the psychological shift of how we're approaching spaces now. And what we're finding is we're not putting as many guest rooms into homes. We're building guest houses. We are creating these secondary properties where people are hosting events and parties. So I find that people are keeping their primary residence more for their private immediate family. And for larger gatherings, they're having these auxiliary buildings or secondary spaces, or even, in Toronto, we have the garden shed or the garden suite additions as well, where you can have an actual residential unit in it. And so I think there's been a huge shift in the way we entertain, the way we entertain ourselves with our hobbies and activities, and the way we share space with others.
18: Yeah, I think somebody called it adult play spaces, which could sound dirty, but in the context of this, it makes more sense.
15: Lifestyle amenities myself.
18: Like lifestyle amenities. I think that's better too. It lends less to confusion. But you must, once people see this work, they see the lodge and they see the rotating vehicle platform, the glass garage party room, you must have very successful, very ambitious people with very deep pockets coming to you with some pretty bold design requests. What's the craziest one that you've either you've heard or one that you're working on?
15: Well, I think you just touched base on it right now. One that we're currently working on in the city has an underground car garage. And in the car garage, there's a wall of glazing, so glass, that separates the basement from his car garage. And he has a car that's on a rotating platform. And then we've created like a James Bond whiskey and wine tasting rooms and cellars and this theater, sort of the ultimate James Bond dude lounge in his lower level. So I think that's one of the coolest ones we're working on. But there's a lot of really cool hidden elements. And if you can think of it, we'll figure out a way to create it. So
18: What would you tell our listeners who don't have the ability to stretch that dollar anywhere near what they're seeing and what they're coveting, but they want to improve their space? They want to be able to. I have a friend, for example, Tanya, that he bought a beautiful old home, and the first thing he got rid of was the formal dining room. He said, if it's used once or twice a year. It's space that we could use for something far more far more popular. Is that a trend that you're seeing as well?
15: Yes, it is a trend. And it has been for a while, because I find that people have changed the way that they live and over the last, 15, 20, 30 years. And we want those casual spaces. We want those gathering spaces. I've seen dining rooms turned into boardrooms. I've seen them turned into billiards rooms. I've seen them turned into executive offices. And what I find, it really is down to the individual resident of that space and how they use and intend to live. And especially in the last 5-6 years with the hybrid of work from home.
18: Yeah.
15: We're seeing a lot of that, where our home has to work as an office and a home.
18: Yeah, I've seen people invest quite a bit into that home office, because they want to know and they want to feel like, if they are going to work from home, they want that separate space. They want that they want to be able to separate from the cacophony of kids running around. They want to, so they soundproof the office. If they're required to be on camera, they want to look as good as possible, because when you go to the office, when you go to meetings, you want to present as well as possible. So why wouldn't you want to invest in the audio and visual component to allow you to present that way online?
15: And you're right. And soundproofing is something that's also taken off, and it's been huge in the last 5 or 6 years because of that. And I think, sort of getting back to your question about what can people do, it's really creating a space that is unique to you, and it speaks to you, whether that's a quiet corner where you curl up in a book or curl up with a book. If it's a room you dedicate to working out or meditation or a hobby of sorts, I think that's where you can carve that out in any size space, being a condo or a home. You can always carve out a corner.
18: Yeah, and you got to figure out who you are and who you want to be when those people are there. Are you the chef? Are you the party planner? Are you the person who wants everybody to do group activities and then build the space around that?
15: Yes, and that's exactly what we're doing, is we're catering to those particular customized needs of our clients, and whatever eccentricities they have with their hobbies or their activities and their interests, we're taking them to new levels.
18: Did you ever think that this would be your job, that you would be, because as a designer, this must be your dream, to be able to make the craziest, most ambitious dreams come to life?
15: We're very, very fortunate that we have this opportunity, and we worked really hard to be able to realize these dreams for our clients, and we love what we do. So I think that comes through, and that's what makes every day so enjoyable.
18: Well, Tanya Richardson, I want to live vicariously through you after the break, because when we come back, we've got more conversation with you. I want to know where this job takes you, the biggest. I want to hear about the brashest, the boldest. I want to hear about all those ideas that you make come to life. So don't go anywhere. More with Tanya Richardson of the Thomas Pierce Design, award-winning design firm, when we come back.
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18: Welcome back, and thank you so much for spending a little bit of your Thursday with us. Don't forget, you can find the podcast on Spotify, Apple Music, and Amazon Music. You can find the video on YouTube. You can also find little snippets of the show all over social media. You can listen to us on the good old-fashioned radio, or you can stream on the go on the iHeartRadio app. Thank you so much for finding us wherever you are. You know that we appreciate it. Tanya Richardson, thank you so much for sticking around.
15: Thank you.
18: Okay, let's go big here. Let's go big, because I've looked at a lot of the pictures. I'm sure you can do small, but the pictures I've seen mean you go big. Has there ever been a request by one of your clients that was so big that you said, we can't do this?
15: No, never. We're willing to tackle everything.
18: Has there ever been something that your client has said, I want you to do this for me? And then you think to yourself, that's impossible. But you say, of course we'll do that. And then you figure out how to do it later?
15: Yes, on a daily basis.
18: Okay. So like what? Like what's commonplace for you that we mere mortals would find absolutely mind-blowing?
15: Well, we had a client who, a lot of our clients are pilots and they hobby as pilots. And we have a client who we built a helicopter hangar for his helicopter, his transport trucks, and his car collection. And in this space, he wanted this massive fireplace, and it never ended up happening. So what we ended up doing is we actually had to source out an old warplane. And so that's kind of, you know, that's so obscure outside of even sofas and typical pieces of furniture. And so to go on that mission, to be able to source that out and then go through, you know, the engineering of installing it and hanging it from this triple height ceiling and doing this crazy airport helicopter hangar space, which acts as an entertaining space for him. So in this space, imagine we have the helicopter taking center stage. Right in front of it is literally a stage so he can host concerts for his friends. All wow. Big screen TVs all around. A transport truck with his company's logo sitting beside. all of his cars and his motorcycle collection around all of this. So you walk in, and it's a feast for the eyes. And then journey.
18: Yeah. Oh, there's more. There's more.
15: Oh, there's more, because you journey through to the entertaining side, where there's a massive bar and dining table and entertaining lounge, so he can sit and entertain all of his friends.
18: So, Bond villain. I mean, you could have just said Bond villain, Tanya.
15: Precisely. There are many Bonds out there.
18: But, you know, I have to believe that you've got clients who believe that the best way to get you to where they are in their own mind will reference a movie, or they'll reference a character. You must get that a lot. I'm thinking Brad Pitt in X. I'm thinking Batman in Y. I'm thinking this, or I'm thinking that. Does that happen often?
15: It happened. And actually, the lodge that you actually have the photos of, that one was actually inspired by Yellowstone, the television show.
18: I'm that's so glad you said that, because that's what I was thinking.
15: Yes, that's what they came to us, and they said, we want Yellowstone, but not Montana. We want to do it Ontario with her hobbies, and that's how that came to be.
18: Wow. I mean, when I looked at the dining room with that super long table, that reminded me of the table in the main Yellowstone Lodge.
15: And her dream was to have all 30 members of her immediate family sit down at one table together for a meal.
18: Wow.
15: And
18: wow.
15: That was how we envisioned her dream.
18: Well, now we got to do that, but then we have to get Kevin Costner to cook dinner for her and her 30 immediate family members. I think that would really be the cherry on top.
15: And speaking of cooking, you should see the kitchens that these places are equipped with. They're not only indoor, they're also outdoor kitchens as well. We don't just do barbecues anymore. We have full-on gourmet kitchens outside for entertaining.
18: Well, of course. Of course you need that. What about pools? During the pandemic, I saw a lot of people building pools. We were fortunate enough that we had a pool, but a lot of people were trying to build pools because if you've got a backyard, you want to maximize it and spend as much time outdoors as possible. I mean, I think I saw a video online of somebody building a lazy river in their backyard. That's next level stuff. What happens if you don't have – somebody asks you for something? And you don't believe that listen, I'm sure you're so skilled at so many things, but what if somebody's so niche they're asking for something that you don't have the domain expertise in? Will you contract in an expert?
15: Absolutely. That's how you get it done. Yeah. That's essentially what our job is to coordinate. If we can't do it, to hire the right people who can.
18: Wow. And typically, can I ask what some of these budgets are and what the timelines are to get them done?
15: Generally, timelines we have, because nothing happens in today's market very quickly. And budgets, though, budgets with inflation and everything else, you get what you pay for in today's market. And so, yes, we're very fortunate that, you know, we are given $1 million to design a spa for a client, or, you know, we're given $100,000 to purchase a sofa for. And so we're very fortunate to be able to have the luxury to provide those amenities and luxuries for our clients.
18: Has the affordability crisis affected those at the top?
15: I would say it does affect the way they make decisions and the way they spend. Maybe they scale back on the exuberance and they spend more on the practical things, the things that they find value in.
18: What does Tanya Richardson's home look like?
15: Oh, it's the shoemaker and the shoes, Ben. mine is aspirationally where I would. I have ideas, but no, I haven't renovated. I bought a house 4 years ago, and I'm really bad. I have not renovated my home yet, so I'm next on the list.
18: No way. So it's not your showcase.
15: It is not my now. My business partner, on the other hand, his home is his showcase. Like I said, I bought mine 4 years ago, so I haven't had my moment to renovate yet, but it's coming.
18: Now, I've heard that what one should do if you buy a house or you buy a space that you intend to fix up, that you should probably live in it for a little bit first to learn how you use the space. And what you start defaulting to and say, I spend more time over here, and I'm clearly the light that comes in this room. I didn't appreciate it when I bought it, but that's the morning light that I like. And so you'll learn that that's where you want to put, you know, your breakfast nook, or where you sit and read your newspaper in the morning. Is that a good rule of thumb?
15: I think that's an excellent rule of thumb, especially if you have trouble making decisions and committing to long-term big-ticket items. Yeah. I would say spend four seasons in a home and enjoy all four seasons. And that way, like you said, the light changes throughout the year. You can see how you use the space. Maybe how you initially anticipated to use it will change and evolve as you live in that space. And so I would say waiting a year to do something, if you can, just to really inhabit, it would be good research and development.
18: You know, everyone says that that new technologies are benign. It's how they are used. And you know, I've been thinking about AI for in your world, and it could probably be a really beneficial thing for you and your design team. But it can also eat into your business. I mean, I saw a video about how quickly and effectively one of these platforms can be used to help somebody visualize a redecorated room. That you take a picture of it, and next thing you know, you got five different versions of it to choose from. And as you click on it, it can help you buy the furniture. How do you see AI in your industry?
15: Well, I do see, we are seeing the programs coming out, and we've had very large discussions about how AI will enhance or take away from our business. But right now with AI, and as humans, we're the creatives. We're the ones who come up with the non-tangible and make it tangible. AI, while it's being trained, is only as good as it's been programmed. And so right now, we still think that there's a lot of room. Because humans, we have the ability to think outside the box, where AI is the box. Mm. And I think that in terms of where it's going with interior design and in our homes, we're seeing some incredible things. Like outside of technology, like you were saying, Wi-Fi and security, we're using AI in closets now. We're having virtual wardrobes where you can scan your wardrobe into an app. And if you want to pick an outfit for the day, the computer will pick the outfit for you. It will also inventory your clothing. There's amazing things happening with technology that we can embrace and use to enhance our everyday life.
18: Well, the award-winning design firm called Thomas Pierce Design. The co-founder is Tanya Richardson. The conversation has taken place on The Ben Mulrooney Show, and I do thank you, Tanya.
15: Thank you, Ben.
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4: Well, if you were on an Air Canada flight from Newark to Halifax just a while ago, you may have been diverted to Boston. You might not have known what was going on. And turns out the captain suffered a medical issue. We don't know exactly what it was, but it was enough for the first officer to take over and land the plane safely in Boston. And that's where the captain was taken for medical treatment. And everybody else, all 61 people, made it safely. And they were all rebooked immediately. That, to me, is a sign of the system working. I hope that pilot is healthy and gets to be able to fly again. Because every pilot I know loves their job. They really do. And to me, that's a sign of the system working, right? Somebody has a problem, the other guy takes over. The other person takes over. I'm sorry. The redundancy, the reason for the redundancy is proven right there. But that's not the most interesting travel story of the day. It happens and has happened to every one of us. It's happened to me. It's happened to Joy. It's happened to Drolet. It's happened to every single person listening right now, anybody watching us on social media, anybody streaming us on the iHeartRadio app. It happens to everyone listening on podcast, on Instagram. If you're hearing my voice right now, what I'm about to say has happened to you. You board a very packed flight, and you're inching your way further down the plane. And as you get closer to your seat, the suspicion that you have, it turns into an absolute certainty. You are sitting next to a newborn baby. And now that doesn't have to be your problem anymore, especially if you're flying on Japan Airlines, because they are offering pick your seat options. And when you go to their website and you want to pick your seat, there will be an icon with a baby on it, little baby, little cute baby, that says, hey, maybe you don't want to sit here. And if you're the last person to pick your seat, guess who you're sitting next to? I think this is a very good idea. I think it's a great idea. Apparently, this is the policy has existed for quite some time. It's now only now getting, I guess it's getting the praise for me it deserves. Some people love it. Other travelers say you should show more tolerance. Let me tell you, if I'm on Japan Airlines, I'm not taking it. I'm taking it to get to Japan or to leave Japan.
5: I want to know, how bad are those Japanese babies that this is only on Japan Airlines?
4: Well, look, so critics argue that babies are part of public travel, and supporters say they would pay extra for adults-only flights. Now, we're going to have this conversation on the other side of the break as to whether you want an adults-only flight and all that stuff. But I tell you, we've all had this thing. And my own personal story, because I don't think you stop at babies. I think if there's an ability to know, you should know. I was sitting on a flight. I'm Million Mile Club on Air Canada, traveling for ETOC for years, had me traveling so much. I made the Million Mile Club. That means I'm forever zone two boarding. I got a whole bunch of great options. I never have to chase status ever again. I am 75K elite forever until I make 2 million miles, and I think I'm 100K. That's awesome. But until then, that's it. And I always fly economy. If I upgrade, it's because I earned an upgrade. And I try to sit as close to the front of the plane as possible. So I got on early.

0: And I'm sitting in the first aisle seat of economy. And I can see these two people approaching me and they're eyeballing my row. And I know they know each other and they're speaking in French and I can hear what they're talking about. So they're clearly colleagues working for a company. I think I'm either going from Toronto to Montreal or vice versa. They're Francophones. And I know they're sitting in my row. One is a teeny tiny lady and the other is an enormous man. Now, I'm on the aisle. There are two seats next to me. They are traveling together. Neither of them know me. I personally believe that the nice thing to do is to put the teeny tiny lady between me and the big guy. And the big guy sits next to the window. That's not what they did. The big guy sat next to both of us. So he became my problem too. And I thought that was unfair. Now, they're still boarding. And I'm saying to myself, it's okay. It's not going to be a long flight. It's not going to be a long flight. I'll be fine. I'll be fine. I will be fine. I was not fine. The door hasn't even closed yet, and I am so upset because I can feel his heart beating through my arm. That's how close he is to me. And I didn't. I thought it was not nice. I thought it was not nice. He should have been next to the window, and I could have enjoyed my flight from my seat. And if there was a way to know that he was going to sit there, I would have maybe moved somewhere else. And yeah, I'm not sorry about that. That is my opinion. What about you, Drolet? Because you are enormous, especially in relation to those small seats on airlines.
1: Yeah, well, I always...
0: You're the problem that I want to overcome.
1: Well, the thing is, yeah, I mean, I would think that people would possibly, if they're thinking, I want to stay away from babies, they would also look at me and go, I want to stay away from him.
0: Yeah, yeah.
1: Because, like, you know, I'm tall. I'm not, like, enormous or anything. But, I mean, my shoulders are wide enough that they fill up the seat.
0: The seat was not designed for your...
1: Oh, God, absolutely
0: your dimensions.
1: Not. Oh, for sure not. I mean, they weren't. So I always try to get either emergency aisle or bulkhead's a little tougher, or at the very least an aisle seat. And different planes, you know, have to... But I got on a plane once, I think I told you this earlier, where I got on and I was the last person to board. It just sucks. I'm getting on. I'm walking on the plane. The entire plane's jammed full. I look and I see my seat. It's the only empty seat, and it's next to the biggest dude on the flight. On the plane is sitting in the middle seat. He looks at me. I look at him, and we go and we just have that knowing look, like, oh no.
0: Yeah.
1: And he's half in my seat.
0: Yeah.
1: And I'm not. It's hard for me to not sit in the seat, right? Mm-hmm. So I have to sit the entire flight leaning over to the side because he can't make himself any smaller. I said, you guys, you got to put me somewhere else. They're like, there's nowhere else to put you.
0: Yeah.
1: I'm like, that guy should have had two seats.
0: Yeah. Yeah.
1: And B, I had to go to Cairo for that because my back was.
0: Yeah.
1: And
0: I'm sure.
1: Out.
0: Listen, I'm sure he was praying to God he was sitting next to a tiny person.
1: For sure. Yeah. And then he sees me get on and it's a nightmare on Drolet Street.
0: Look, I don't think this is anything but a good thing. If you're asking people to pay to not sit next to that guy, that kid, frankly, the only person who should pay is what would be unfair or what would be terrible is if it was a bidding process not to sit next to the babies.
1: You know what, though, with the whole baby thing, you know what? Everybody, if you've traveled with a baby before, you know, you do your best.
0: Yeah.
1: It's not the baby's fault.
0: No, of course not.
1: And sometimes babies just have a bad day.
0: Yeah.
1: But, you know, and I don't have a problem if a baby is fussy, if a baby has issue, because babies will be like that. It's when the parents are negligent.
0: Yeah.
1: When the parents just let them go and they're like, nothing I can do.
0: Yeah.
1: That's when you're like, are you kidding me?
0: Well, I'd like to know, I want to know, like, if I had the choice, I want to know if I'm going to sit next on an aisle, if the guy at the window is going to be, I don't know, just amazed at the fact that he's in the air and wants to stare out the window the whole time, and I've got sun in my eyes and I'm trying to watch my show. And because I say this, if you think that the window is your exclusive domain, then guess what? The aisle is mine. Good luck trying to get to the bathroom, buddy, because I'm going to be reclined, I'm going to be asleep, or I'm going to be eating the whole time. I'm going to be working on my computer. Good luck trying to get out. If you think that I'm going to have sun in my eyes, then guess what? You're going to hold it all the way to Japan.
1: So I think we're going to have some fun chats on this one. I want people to answer the question, what should airlines be required to disclose? Okay, babies is one.
0: Yeah.
1: What about, it's not good to sit next to drunks, people who drink a lot.
0: Yeah.
1: That's not great.
0: What's your drinking history as you buy a ticket? Yeah.
1: Like, yeah, no, the person who reclines like crazy. Yeah.
0: So when we come back from the break, yeah, you don't like that. I think you're right.
1: Yeah.
0: So here, when we come back, we want to hear from you. 416-870-6400. 1-888-225-TALK. Should airlines offer adult-only flights? What should airlines be required to disclose? What information should they be asking about you to then arm people with the choice as to whether or not they want to sit next to you? Is flying so miserable now that this is what we're doing, fighting over babies? Are we headed towards a choose-your-neighbor's society? All good questions, and so we want to hear from you right here on the Ben Mulrooney Show from coast to coast to coast on the Chorus Radio Network.

0: All right, Jason Hominick, let's compare mortgages to food. 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
1: The pre-approvals are so important because you want to know that you can actually afford what you're about to buy, and you want to know what your payments are going to be. 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
0: Yeah, so the pre-approval's like the appetizer.
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0: Edition of the Ben Mulrooney Show, only on 640 Toronto. 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
15: Well, in our previous segment, we were talking about how Japan Airlines is shaking things up. And, well, they've been doing it for a long time, but we're only now hearing about it. That if you want, you can pick your seat and you'll be alerted as to whether or not the seat that you want is next to a young child. I think that's a great idea. More information is always better. Information is power. And if you have the power to have a better flight, then take it. That's how I see it. But I want to hear from you at 416-870-6400 or 1-888-225-TALK. And let's talk about how you view something like this. Is this a step backward? Is this a version of NIMBYism? Is this taking us to a place we don't want to go as a society? Let's hear from you. And we'll start with Jay. Jay, welcome to the Ben Mulrooney Show.
4: Hey, Ben, how are you doing?
15: I'm great. I'm great. And what do you think of this?
4: I think they should do it.
15: Yeah.
4: Because you end up buying a ticket, and you never know who's going to sit beside you.
15: Mm-hmm.
4: At least you get the choice. You know what you're going to – you can change your seat if you want.
15: Well, I don't know about that. Listen, I've been on flights where I'm going to get into my seat. Let's say it's the 16th row. This happened a few months ago. Getting on 16th row, and somebody's in my seat, and the guy says, "Oh, I was hoping I want to talk to you about switching seats with you because my wife is here." I said, "Well, you're not asking me. You're in my seat already. Now I'm holding everybody up." What he should have done is he should have taken his wife down to his seat because it was the 30th row, and he should have gone back there and said, "Hey, I really want to sit with my wife, but her seat's up there. So how about you sit way the way up there, closer to the front, and I'll sit back here with her." That's not what he did. This guy was a bad faith actor. I said as much, and then wah wah wah, I switched seats with him. So
4: You know what? I hate when people they put you right on the spot. You know that you got no choice to
15: exactly.
4: What do you do? Like last summer we went to Jamaica. My son wanted the window seat, so I chose it was Air Canada. I chose the aisle seat.
15: Yeah.
4: So we left the middle. So I didn't. And all of a sudden, this huge guy, you know, like I would say he's probably like 460 pounds. He's huge. So he comes and he looks at me and he asked me, "Can we switch seat?" My son said he doesn't want to give the window seat up. So I end up sitting in the middle seat, like squeezed.
15: Yeah.
4: Like for almost like 3.5 hours from Toronto to Jamaica. And then after half an hour, his mom passed him a chit bag from the front. And he's all of a sudden his hands are all stretched, you know, towards me.
15: Yeah. No, yeah, that's bad. That's bad airline etiquette. I'm always of the opinion when I'm flying, if I put, you know, someone I'm with on the aisle and the other person's in the window and we're hoping that middle seat is empty, I always say let the chips fall where they may. And if somebody ends up in that seat, I'll then ask the person, hey, do you want the aisle seat? I'll sit in the middle. Because we gambled and lost, you know, we were hoping to have that extra seat and we lost.
4: Exactly.
15: But if this guy was, on top of being discourteous, and then wanted that aisle seat, now he's making a mess. Then karma will get that guy at some point. But thank you, Jay, for the call. I appreciate it. Let's go to Stephanie. Stephanie, thanks for calling.
7: Hey, Ben, how are you?
15: I'm great.
7: Good. So I think people are going to be people. I mean, you can't shame people for their size, and they should also be aware of, you know, taking over seats and, you know, sticking their elbows out and stuff like that. They should try and keep to themselves, and babies will be babies. But I have issues with people that are just plain rude.
15: Yep.
7: Like, I can't stand it when they kick your seat. I don't like it if they put their seat on your armrest from in between, from behind
15: How about when they take their socks off?
7: Okay, so that's what I wanted to say. My husband was on a flight once, and the guy started clipping his toenails.
15: Oh, no. I don't know. Tell me how you deal with a situation like that, then I'll tell you how I deal with mine.
7: You know what? I don't think he said anything. My husband never speaks up. He just told me about it later. I would have said something right away.
15: I wouldn't say anything directly to the person. I would have called the bell, or I would have stood up and I would have gone to talk to the flight attendant, because that's their job. Their job is to be the diplomats in the air. Their job is to diffuse this stuff. And I would go back and I'd say, listen, there's a disgusting human being doing disgusting things on your plane. You're going to have to clean this stuff up. This person is disgusting and I want you to know it. I won't talk to him, but I suspect you're going to want to talk to him. And then I would go sit back down, and they may bring me a complimentary drink for that.
7: That's a pretty good way to handle it, I wouldn't want to be that flight attendant, though.
15: No, but you're doing them a kindness. Like, you need to stop this man in the act, because what he's committing is...
7: Don't you just resent being in that position?
15: Because they don't know. Some people don't have wherewithal. They do not see the world. They don't see themselves as the world sees them. So when he just whips out his foot and does that, he's not thinking, if I were to step outside myself for a second, I would be disgusted with what I'm seeing. They don't have that ability. And so therefore you got to cut them some slack, because like I said, listen, not everybody's as elevated as you and I, Stephanie.
7: Yep.
15: Yeah.
7: No, that's the way it is. But you know, I wish airlines would just stop making it so crowded.
15: Well, that's the thing, right? That's why something like this would have a lot of pickup, because you're giving people power that they didn't have before. They might not have space anymore, but you're giving them power. You're giving them agency. And that, I believe, is appreciated. Stephanie, thank you so much. And just tell your husband next time if someone annoys him, ring that call bell and have him talk to them. Jay, welcome to the show. The second Jay. How are you?
8: Okay, how are you? Hey, just to say, I wasn't being honest with you. It's a compliment, so don't be insulted.
15: Okay.
8: I used to not like the way you were before, and I don't know if it's a correlation after your dad died. I don't know if you're afraid to be yourself, but after your father died, you became like better, more insightful, more like real, authentic. You had real concerns. Before, you were kind of, I don't know, walking on eggshells, or maybe you're afraid of losing inheritance, but now you're more like, I love your show. I love when I hear you, and it's really cool. And it's
15: thank
8: a great
15: you.
8: Improvement. I don't know what changed you. I'd love to know. But you're a great improvement compared to what you used to be when I couldn't stand you, by the way.
15: Buddy, love that, listen, man. It's 2026. I will take even the hint, the suspicion, the soupçon of a compliment. So I'll take it.
8: Thank you. Welcome. Yeah. On to Air Canada.
15: Yeah.
8: My girlfriend and I were going to Quebec, and there was this guy that was in my seat, and I had my ticket, approved my evidence to confirm that he was in fact in my seat. I booked the window,
15: yeah.
8: the window seat and such. And I said, "Excuse me, sir, that's my seat. Can I just like sit in my seat over there?" He goes, "You're a freaking freak. You're a freak."
15: He said this to you?
8: Yeah, he was belligerent, cursing me out, calling me a freak. That's his exact word, that you're a freak. Okay. So I don't know if it's because I'm wearing the Joker t-shirt from Heath Ledger days.
15: Okay.
8: But I pressed the ding-dong service bell, and flight attendant arrived, and I said, "I just want to get my seat, and I don't know why he's swearing at me, but that's my seat, and here's my proof." Long story short, I and my girlfriend got told to come off the plane. Although,
15: what?
8: I mean, yeah, your Canada figures. I mean, they're always begging for it to be bailed out because they're no good at what they do. He's in the wrong. I had proof. Mm-hmm. They was in my chair, but I'm the one that got ejected. Go figure. We had to wait for the next plane. The cops went on board to question people to find out what I did. They found no reasonable articulable suspicion. They looked upset that they had nothing and disappointed, of course.
15: Yeah.
8: But we still had to wait for the next flight to go to Quebec. And that's disgusting, which is why we hate Air Canada. I would never use it. They always lose my parents.
15: I mean, I'm sorry that happened to you. That's nuts. He's in your seat. He's screaming at you, and you get kicked off the plane.
8: Yeah, now, and I'm the one that calls for help. Go figure.
15: So, and just one more question for you. You didn't do anything. Sometimes when people get in trouble, they're like, "I was a perfect gentleman." They weren't. Are you sure you didn't do anything?
8: Yeah, I'm sure. The cops were desperate to try and get me in trouble, and they were giving each other facial signals.
15: I thought that was my last question. I got one more. Did you seek redress in any way? Because if it happened the way you said it was, that's not right. And there is, like, somebody's got to give you something to make your life better, because that's not right.
8: I realize that upon reflecting years and years later, because I'm used to this travesty and injustice in this country, which I'm born and raised. But you're absolutely correct. And I don't know what to do all these years later, though. But yeah, it was disgusting.
15: Well, maybe just unburdening yourself on the new and improved Ben Mulrooney show. Maybe that helped. Jay, thank you very much, my friend. You take care. And thanks for everyone for calling in. All right, we're going to take a break.
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23: From the National Newsroom of the Canadian Press, I'm Karen Rebo. Prime Minister Mark Carney urged Canadians to remain united in a Canada Day speech in the nation's capital. Canadians gathered across the country to mark 159 years of Confederation as the country grapples with a changing world and emerging separatist movements in Alberta. Carney's plan to deliver similar remarks in Edmonton later in the day was upended by thunderstorms in Ottawa that canceled the fireworks and also prevented his plane from taking off on time. The storm system hit much of southern Ontario with high winds, rain, and lightning, and has left tens of thousands of people without power. Hydro One in Ontario has restored power to many, but there are still 145,000 homes and businesses off the grid at this hour. Hydro Quebec also reporting some 10,000 customers without power at this point, also because of the same storm system. Ontario and Quebec are in the throes of a heat and humidity wave that has seen daytime temperatures feel like 45 degrees. Manitoba Premier Wab Kanoo says he's urging caution as flooding in northwestern parts of his province prompts some local states of emergency and evacuation orders. Officials with the city of Dauphin say about 115 millimeters of rain has fallen since Sunday and has caused widespread flooding. In Swan River, west of Dauphin, officials have issued mandatory evacuation orders for some parts of town due to rapidly increasing water levels. The U.S. is not renewing its trade deal with Canada in its current form. But the pact will remain in place until a new one is agreed upon or is terminated. U.S. Trade Rep Jamieson Greer says he met virtually with Canada-U.S. Trade Minister Dominic LeBlanc and Mexico's Secretary of Economy Wednesday. LeBlanc says they agreed on continuing discussions and identifying ways to ensure trade and investment frameworks continue to support North American prosperity and competitiveness. LeBlanc says for Canada, this includes substantive discussions with the U.S. on addressing sectoral tariffs on Canadian steel, aluminum, autos, and lumber. Over the past year, there has been soaring revenue for the Trump family after President Donald Trump's latest disclosure agreements show that his personal wealth ballooned by more than $2 billion over the past year. Here's ABC's Jay O'Brien.
1: 900 pages long. And just for a little bit of context, Vice President J.D. Vance's disclosure, which was released at the same time, was only 17 pages long. President Biden's disclosure that covered the entire year before he left office was only 11 pages long. So this was mammoth by these kinds of document standards.
23: Documents show that the money came from a number of different revenue streams, including real estate investments, his Mar-a-Lago resort home in Florida, and merchandise. But the biggest profit driver in Trump's financial portfolio was cryptocurrency. This is the Canadian Press. In sports, NHL free agency day one saw some big moves. Stanley Cup champion Frederik Andersen has signed with the Edmonton Oilers, becoming their presumptive starting goaltender after winning the NHL championship with Carolina. Earlier, Edmonton traded defenseman Darnell Nurse to San Jose. And the Toronto Maple Leafs signed two-time Stanley Cup winning goalie Sergei Bobrovsky to a three-year $21 million contract. The World Cup continues today with three round of 32 matches. First up, Spain will play Austria, and then Portugal takes on Croatia at Toronto Stadium tonight, as Toronto is under a heat advisory. And finally, Switzerland will meet Algeria in Vancouver. Last night, the U.S. advanced to the round of 16 after a 2-0 win over Bosnia and Herzegovina, and Belgium staged a dramatic comeback to score two goals in the last 5 minutes to force extra time, and then beat Senegal 3-2 on a penalty in the 125th minute. From the Canadian Press, I'm Karen Rebo.
2: This is the Canada Day edition of the Ben Mulrooney Show, only on 640 Toronto. Proudly Canadian and always in the conversation.
15: Well, some of you know that a defining summer job that I had years and years and years ago was working for 3 summers at the Just for Laughs Comedy Festival in Montreal. And I loved it. I always loved stand-up comedy. And to be that close to this breed of person who is able to walk a line, sometimes walk over the line. And there's merit in that. And especially to do it in this day and age of cancellations and social media and entitlement and morphing social mores and situational hypocrisy, you name it. It takes a brave person to get up on stage and say the thing that some people dare not say. And so today we welcome to studio Brian Hatt. Brian, welcome.
5: Thank you for having me. It's a pleasure to be here.
15: Did you know that you were part of such a noble craft and noble breed of person?
5: Honestly, a lot of people assume that I'm in this for the women or the fame, but it's the nobility that really brought me to the business.
15: What did get you to the business? How'd you do? I heard you talk one day about, you know, to access the industry, you just have to be able to speak English and get up on the stage.
5: Well, that's the most fascinating thing. There's no barrier of entry, yeah, which is why you meet so many, and I use this word liberally, fascinating people in the business,
15: yeah,
5: because it's a net that catches everybody. But myself personally, it was much like yourself. It was just for laughs. I grew up in a little hamlet outside of London called Ilderton, Ontario.
15: Okay.
5: And so, you know, you got whatever entertainment you could dial in on the old antenna. So
15: yeah,
5: anytime stand-up comedy came on, I was enthralled with it. And just watching those guys, particularly, too, I was always very interested in the Canadian that would kill and be like, oh, look, we're just as funny as the Americans.
15: Yeah.
5: And just fell in love with it. And it kind of wormed into the back of my brain where I was like, I got to do that one day.
15: How big's Ilderton?
5: When I was living there, it was about 600 strong.
15: Uh-huh.
5: I can literally tell you who lived at every address.
15: Okay.
5: Everything up to their social insurance numbers. And now I think they've swelled to about 5,000.
15: So where were you when you first stepped on stage?
5: I was at the old Comedy Wood at St. George and Bloor doing an amateur night.
15: Oh, you did it here?
5: Oh, yeah. Oh, yeah.
15: Oh, you came to the big city.
5: I wouldn't even have known how to approach that in London. There was a Yuck Yucks in London back then, but my parents, I think that would have just scared them.
15: What did they want you to do?
5: I don't know what they wanted me to do.
15: What did they hope you would do?
5: I sort of, because I went to theater school. Under the guise, I think the way they, it was easier for them to swallow, because it was like, oh, I'll get a couple teachables and then I'll go teach. You know what I mean? I got a backup plan. Don't even worry about it. Never really fully intending to do that at all. That was my backup plan.
15: I went to law school and then I told my parents, I'm going to go into TV, and they were iffy about it until I got Canadian Idol, and all of a sudden I was doing fine. But ever since then, it was the descent of relevance of conventional
5: television.
15: How'd your
5: dad take it at the time?
15: Well, he was getting old, so he was just happy I was still around.
5: Yeah, just make some money, kid.
15: Yeah, exactly. I witness it from my perspective that I saw stand-up comics say, I don't go to college campuses anymore. Mm. I don't. I insist on no cameras or no people pulling out their phones. How long have you been doing it for?
5: This is my 26th
15: year. Okay, so you've seen everything.
5: I started with tape recorders, man.
15: You saw Just for Laughs being the place where people went to get sitcoms, and now it's the place where people go to get Netflix specials.
5: Yeah. I mean, it was literally, you could go and get, production deals out of there. It doesn't quite work like that anymore.
15: No, not at all.
5: It is still a great place to showcase.
15: It is. But then, Jerry Seinfeld said, I don't go to college campus. I won't go to a college campus. So explain your journey through what became a social landmine field.
5: Mm. I think it was started as we were always, the art itself started as a sort of counter-revolutionary sort of thing, like to speak out against the norm. And then somewhere along the way, we kept trying to become more civilized, I guess, progress as a species. So we decided, certain things, like, we're going to lean away from some of that comedy of the 80s and try and be a little more, thoughtful of other people. And for some reason, that really has always been pushed by the younger generation, right? Mm. It's always, dad, you're so embarrassing.
15: Yeah, you know
5: what I mean? So there is sort of a line where you cross where I feel like I'm just starting to find it now where I'm like, okay, I feel further away from this generation than I ever have. Like when they're talking about glizzies and fams, and there's an accent apparently in this city. Hey, I don't even know where it comes from. Yeah. And some people have trouble with that, and some people just be like, okay, I gotta learn, I gotta get better.
15: What do you think of this? There's this catch-all that critics of certain comics will use about the notion of punching down.
5: Yeah.
15: And I don't know what that – I genuinely don't know what it means, because someone will give an example, and then I'll say, okay, but you didn't complain when – because it's always political, right? Didn't complain it was somebody from the other side doing it. I'll give you an example. Oh, you shouldn't make jokes about sexuality or rape or the trans community, for example. I say, okay, but where were you when your favorite comic was punching down on the redneck uneducated, backward, Trump-loving voter. Like, it's what's good for the goose should be for the gander. Where do you land on that?
5: I always say I am for free speech, which even itself now is a loaded sentence. But I'm always I question how quickly people are ready to censor people, because, like you said, there's two sides to every coin. However, I think there is still a standard of what a good joke is. And when you fall below that and you're just pulling race or gender or sexual issues in to get a cheap sort of reaction, that's not a joke. That's not comedy.
15: Yeah. But someone said one of the reasons it was an observation I think might be rooted in truth. And one of the reasons a lot of these late night hosts saw their ratings go down, and it wasn't that they marginalized half of the voters. It's that they became lazy in their joke telling. Everything revolved around the same thing. So it was predictable. And comedy shouldn't be predictable.
5: No, absolutely. You're right. I think that was one of the downfalls. I mean, it really kind of, the downfall of that medium really comes with the fact that nobody watches live television anymore. Yeah. And that's a huge issue. They're getting triple the views online that they were in person. So that's a big issue. But yeah, when you lean one way or the other, you're going to affect your audience,
15: yeah.
5: right?
15: Yeah.
5: And as much as I find Colbert hilarious, yeah. like Trump isn't kidding when he says it's about 98% negative votes about me.
15: Yeah.
5: And,
15: yeah.
5: And to be fair, like, you know, what else are you supposed to talk about in a Trump world? Yeah. I mean, he's the most entertaining guy, for better or worse, on the planet.
15: Well, I don't know. You seem to talk about a lot of stuff. Let's talk. Mm. Let's see how you rank all the drugs out there. What's the best drug out there?
5: If you don't love it, don't do it. It's not worth doing. The second you fall out of love with comedy, stop. One of the things about comedy is that there are no qualifications to start.
3: Right.
5: You write your name on a sheet, and you can go out. If you can speak the language,
3: yes.
5: and you know how to, you don't even have to stand. You can sit on the stool if you want. So it invites all these people in yeah. of varying walks of life. But yeah. then, God help you, if you should happen to hit it. If you do happen to get a good show and you, yeah. it's the best drug I've ever done.
3: Oh,
5: I haven't
3: it?
5: Done all of them. My joke about never doing cocaine is true. I've never done it, so maybe it's better Wait, than killing a crowd. But as far as I know, this is the second best drug
3: yeah,
5: in
3: yeah.
5: the world.
3: It's, totally.
5: Nothing beats stand-up, and that's why people have a hard time walking away. People don't quit comedy, they just leave.
6: Yeah,
5: just totally. Kind of like Homer Simpson, just into the bushes, because it's so hard to say goodbye. It's like mm-hmm. saying goodbye to someone you love, and you know they're bad for you, and you have to walk away, but you don't want to.
15: That was Brian Hatton. He's in studio with us today. Thank you so much for coming into the studio.
5: Oh, it's my pleasure, man.
15: Yeah, well, we've got about 30 seconds left, so before we go to break, I was like, killing with a crowd, do you think that feeling is the same as when you hit the perfect drive in golf, like when you hit that ball square and you feel it?
5: Yeah.
15: It's like
5: yeah.
15: that, right? Because then you chase that. You chase that feeling. That's why you get out of bed at 4 a.m, you play in the rain.
5: When you can't even feel the ball on the club,
15: yeah.
5: but the ball is 300 out before you blink.
15: That's
5: a similar feeling.
15: That's killing.
5: I am the greatest in the world. Something drops in you.
15: I am a golden god. All right, we're going to continue our conversation, Brian, when we come back. Don't go anywhere. This is the Ben Mulrooney Show.
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15: I am continuing my conversation with the stand-up comic, comedian Brian Hatt. And you come in here and you're wearing this Buffalo Bills hat. And I know that your name is spelled H-A-T-T, but I was like, did he wear the hat because his last name is Hatt? Like, it's been stuck in my head this whole time. You're playing mind games with me, Brian.
5: It's a bit of a running theme for me. You know? I have to live up to the name.
15: We were talking before the break about poutine and, like, great poutine in Quebec. And it occurred to me, you've probably traveled this entire country multiple times.
5: I've been back and forth, yeah. I was just saying the two territories in PEI, that's all I'm missing on my Canadian checklist.
15: What area of the country gets your humor the most?
5: Wow, that's a tough one. Obviously, Toronto is my home, but outside of that, Ottawa, I'm always impressed by the fact I never have to change anything for them. I can just be me completely without ever thinking about it. Right now, too, Yuck Yucks recently put a club into Burlington, and I don't know what it is about that town, but it's like Yuck Yucks came in, discovered comedy in that city. It's like they had never heard of it before. And you go there and you feel like, you know, I'm Richard Pryor. I'm the white Richard Pryor in this town. I could be mayor within minutes.
15: If people want to see you or if they want to learn about you, how can they do both?
5: I am all over the socials. I'm Brian with a Y underscore Hatt with two T's on Instagram and Facebook. And I'm actually at the Yuck Yucks in Toronto tonight and tomorrow. Headlining, giving you my best hour, giving you everything I got.
15: Hour, man. I did this charity event where I had to get up in front of an entire theater of people and do 5 minutes of stand-up. It was so freaking hard.
5: It's terrifying, isn't it?
15: It's terrifying. And I think some people have it, some people don't. Like you said, like it's a sink or swim sort of thing. It's a true meritocracy. Mm-hmm. And I genuinely believe that. Like, it doesn't matter what you look like. It doesn't matter if you are a little person. It doesn't matter if you're in a wheelchair. It doesn't matter if you've got a speech impediment. I've seen some hysterical stand-up comics with hearing aids.
5: Yeah. Aaron Belisle doesn't even speak right now. Yeah. He uses his phone.
15: Yeah.
5: And he's smashing.
15: It doesn't matter about your color, your age. Like, it really, if you're funny, that's all that matters.
5: Yeah, 100%. Yeah. It's just either have it or you don't. Yeah. Like you said, I always say comedy is the greatest democracy on earth.
15: Yeah.
5: I say something, we immediately vote on it, and that's it.
15: Like, yeah, and I think one of the hardest things to do is to make somebody, like, especially in movies, it's to make somebody like laugh in a way that they're going to remember forever is, to me, harder to do than make somebody cry. Maybe it depends on the person, but
5: I guess it's easier to make someone cry. I had to think about that for a second.
15: Yeah, making someone cry is easy. I think, or maybe
5: definitely easier.
15: Yeah, yeah.
5: But comedy is it's really about being able to read people, and that if you can't do that, you're going to be stuck because it's not just A plus B equals C. There is a sort of rhythm to it. There is structure that you can repeat, but in reality, you have to be able to feel the tone of the room. You have to be able to look in people's eyes and see what they want and be able to edit on the go.
15: If your set's not working, what do you do?
5: You have to pivot. Like, this is the problem. This is where the young people will struggle because they only have one track, over the course of 26 years, I've got many different directions I can go. Now, I got a little bit of the dirty. I got a little bit of the clean. When people are distracted with the cash machines, I can stop doing jokes and start doing crab work. You just, over the years of those 10,000 hours you're always trying to gain, you pick up the pieces you need to survive. It really is about survival. Yeah.
15: Well, you said you do a little bit of the dirty. How about if we let people know about sleeping with a 10 when you're a 6?
8: Have you ever had sex with somebody so much better looking than you that you find yourself becoming suspicious of that person? You understand what I mean? Have you ever had paranoid sex? That's what I'm asking. Right, have you ever just looked up in the middle and thought, she's going to rob me for sure? She did not come here for the coitus. She's here for the television. I know it. If I fall asleep, that thing's walking out the door. I don't care. All right. I only asked because I was seeing somebody for a while, and she was like a 10, right? And I'm just a 6. At best, a Regina 12. But
5: that's knowing the room right there. We're in Winnipeg.
15: Yeah, there you go.
8: Regina will really appreciate that applause break.
15: I remember Mike Myers got an award once for Sprockets. Now is the time of Sprockets when we dance?
5: Yes.
15: Because this comedy group said that he had done something that had never been done in the history of comedy. He had parodied something with no reference point. Parody is only supposed to work if you know the thing that is being lampooned.
5: Yes.
15: Nobody who laughed at that had ever seen German television.
5: Yeah, it was a stereotype of something that didn't exist.
15: Yeah, and for all people knew, it didn't exist. It wasn't real. And yet he did it in such a way that made it authentic.
5: That is the mind of Mike Myers, though, isn't it?
15: Yeah.
5: He lives in a fantasy land to some degree.
15: He must be having fun with this tartan army during the World Cup.
5: Oh, my God. Yeah, yeah.
15: Are you getting any material out of this? Is that how it works for you?
5: No. In fact, we've been kind of waiting to see, is FIFA going to be good for comedy? I think
15: was Trudeau good for comedy?
5: Was Trudeau good for comedy? He gave a lot of people material. Yeah, that's for sure. Maybe not the kind of material he would want to be hearing, but
15: slings and arrows. If you're gonna get into the arena, you got to be prepared
5: exactly.
15: to get cut.
5: Yeah. Don't get in the spotlight unless you're afraid to be in the light. But I personally don't touch that stuff.
15: You don't touch politics.
5: No. My memorandum, my ultimate goal is to get you to forget about all that crap for 45 minutes.
15: Yeah, for sure. Yeah, like, and I there is not a single type of comedy that I like. Tell you, like, all the Borat stuff, that is so funny, but I have to watch it in spurts because it's too anxiety.
5: It's awkward. Oh, yeah. Larry David, too, it will drive my mother right up the wall. She will climb to the walls and onto the ceiling just to get away from that guy.
15: Favorite sitcom ever?
5: Oh, that is a tough one. I guess it qualifies. The Simpsons was shaped so much of my humor coming up that I always say my favorite type of humor is silly smart. And I feel like there's no better example of that. The best parody, satire, and just straight up comedy I've seen in my life. Has it gone on a little too long? Probably.
15: Yeah. I mean, I haven't watched it in over a decade, but I quote it all the time. I'm a brick.
5: Oh, yeah. Everything's coming up Milhouse. Yeah. Yeah,
15: it's true. It's your me fail English. That's impossible.
5: Oh, yeah.
15: It's fantastic. But is there, what are your rules on how soon is too soon to make fun of or to talk about or to make light of something that people may be wrestling with?
5: I don't think it's really a timing issue per se. Anytime when we're talking about doing risky humor, it's like diving. You get more points for risk, but a bigger fail if you fail.
15: Yeah,
5: you know what I mean? So you can make it funny anytime you want, but it's got to be funny.
15: It's got to be funny.
5: You come in too soon and it hits like it's going to hit like a matzo ball hitting the floor, you know, like it's. Yeah, timing is everything. It's not really about, you know, you have to wait 5 days, you know, like, texting a girl back or anything like that. Like, it really is just, you just make it count.
15: You wrote that your Aunt Lynn passed away, and she was a talented artist, and it was significant to you because before Lynn, you'd never met someone who actually made art. Part of me thinks, though, that kind of what you do is art.
5: Oh, yeah, 100%. I mean, it's not the kind you can hang on the wall by any means, but...
15: But there's a creative well that you have to be able to plumb.
5: Absolutely. And, like, if I look like my job is easy, that means that you're not seeing the work, and that's part of the art of it.
15: Yeah.
5: Like, all the failure that goes into writing 45 minutes for every joke that makes that routine, there's probably 10 to 20 that didn't, you know what I mean? And all the suffering, like they say how you have to suffer for your art. Believe me when I say I've traveled to every little town in this country and I have suffered. One of my greatest sort of moments I like to remind people is Mark Breslin has an annual New Year's Eve gala.
15: Yeah, he comes on our show to talk about it.
5: At Massey Hall.
15: Yeah.
5: Literally going from that, just having the time of my life in front of 2,200 people and then the next weekend just bombing off my ass in front of, like, you know, 50 drunk people in a legion, just be like, how did I get here?
15: Yeah, well, Brian, we got to leave it there. But if people want to find you, Brian Hatt with a Y and two T's, I really appreciate it. Have a great summer, and thanks so much for joining us.
5: Thanks for so much for having me.
15: What's next?
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1: Well, the Canadian Museum for Human Rights in Winnipeg, Manitoba is the first national museum in the world solely dedicated to human rights awareness, education, and dialogue. It opened in September of 2014. It is the first and only national museum in Canada that is not located in the national capital region. And I remember being backstage at an event with former Prime Minister Stephen Harper, who told me that were it not for the persistence and you might say strong arming of my next guest, the funds required from the government and the permission to move it, make sure it was in Winnipeg, would not have happened. It would not have happened without the will and the vision of my guest, Gail Asper. Gail, welcome to the show.
3: It's great to be on the show, Ben, and it's great to be talking to someone who you may not remember the role that you played in advancing this museum.
1: We will talk about that later because you're going to tell me your story, which I do remember, and I'm going to tell you a very funny version of that from my perspective after. But we have to talk about something that's not funny. We have to talk about the controversy that's going on. And and so this revolves around an upcoming, I believe it's started now, it's open now, exhibit at the museum that is focusing on the displacement of Palestinians after the creation of Israel.
3: That's correct. And it's a deeply divisive exhibit and deeply concerning to me as someone who loves the Canadian Museum for Human Rights. I've spent 25 years conceiving, building, fundraising, and supporting. To see this exhibit go forward in its current format is a huge disappointment to me personally, but I think it also is a disappointment to the Jewish community and also to many, many, many Canadians who care about their national institutions.
1: And let's sort of level set and let people know where we're coming from here. I think even staunch defenders of the Jewish people say there is room, there is space for dialogue and for these sorts for conversations about these topics. So what is the issue as you see it? Where is it the process by which this got done, the people who were making the decisions? What's the problem as you see it?
3: The problem has been absolutely the process and the angle that the museum has adopted, which is perceived, and I agree, is a one-sided, biased narrative that most importantly does not provide context for the Palestinian displacement of 1948. It kind of starts in the middle of the story and doesn't talk at all about the several things. It doesn't talk about the creation of the state of, you know, proposed plan for Israel and a Palestinian state, doesn't talk about the acceptance of that plan, the rejection of it by Arab states. It doesn't give any context, and it just kind of lands in the beginning of all of a sudden, out of the blue, Israel decides to displace a bunch of Palestinians. And there's many, many other aspects of the story, including the fact that 850,000 Jews were displaced and so on. But it wants to kind of avoid the Jewish voice. And that's the really concerning thing, because I want the Canadian Museum for Human Rights to educate people and on difficult topics. Mm. And so I want to come to a national museum and say, hey, I don't know much about this. So can you lay out all of the facts, difficult though they may be, warts and all. That was always my dad's point. Face the hard truths. And let's learn. Let's not smother voices that are hugely important to a historical event.
1: Well, and we're also living in a time, Gail, where we had someone on the show. We were talking about statues, you know, the statues that were pulled down and some of them were going back up. And he said history is additive. So you always learn more, and therefore you

0: And always add more to the story. But you're not supposed to delete. You're never supposed to delete. You're just supposed to add. Add context, add conflict, add nuance, add more information as it comes up. So what we think today about Sir John A., yes, it's probably changed, but it's changed because we've added to it. And so this feels, based on what you're saying, is they've just decided to tell a story by cutting.
1: That's exactly right. And you know, beautifully said. And we don't need to do that. And it's incredibly dangerous to do that and unhelpful. The museum was intended to be helpful. I was totally ignorant about Canadian human rights, yeah. World human rights. I learned so much and I appreciated the opportunity to come in to a place that I expected and relied on. This is not some fly-by-night institution. This is the national Canadian federal institution where we expect to have the truth, the whole truth, and nothing but the truth based on historical evidence, based on facts. We can handle the truth. We can handle the facts. I can handle the Palestinian story.
0: Yeah.
1: I don't think this exhibit, I don't think the museum can handle the Jewish story.
0: So, Gail, listen, you've been intimately linked to do you have a position within the museum?
1: No, I'm sort of a board member emeritus, an honorary board member, I guess.
0: Yeah. But that's good. That tells me that you know the process by which, hey, we're thinking of doing this exhibit. And I have to believe there is a best practice, not paint by numbers, but certainly, all right, here are the steps that we would take generally before something is ready for prime time. Besides the deletion or omissions, what other processes were not followed here?
1: Well, first of all, the first time I heard about the exhibit, I was on the board.
0: Yeah.
1: And it was brought forward by, first of all, it was a lot of lobbying, a lot of letter writing, hundreds of letters written by the Palestinian community asking for an exhibit. So it was kind of political pressure that brought it forward, which is fine. And when it was presented to the board that this Palestinian Nakba exhibit was going to be developed, I just raised the concern. I said, you know, the word Nakba is a little, you know, loaded. You might want to consider having it. That can be how the Palestinians refer to it, but I'm not sure the Canadian Museum for Human Rights should adopt that word in its title as something that it accepts, because it means catastrophe. And the inference is that the creation of the State of Israel was a catastrophe. That's debatable. For me, the real concern was, I quoted the admonition of my father, Izzy Asper, when he announced the idea of the museum back in 2003. He said, we have to do a museum about Canadian human rights, and we should do international rights. And he was asked if there would be an exhibit on Palestinian displacement. And he said, I would imagine that at some point this might be something the museum wants to do, which is fine. I won't be running the museum. But if there is to be such an exhibit, there has to be the context of how the displacement occurred, which is highly relevant.
0: Yeah.
1: And you have to talk about the displacement. About 750,000 Palestinians were displaced. They fled at the urging of Arab leaders. Some were encouraged to stay and did stay, which is why there's 2 million Arabs who live in Israel right now as full citizens. But, you know, he said, give the context and also please ensure that you mention the 850,000 Jews who at the same time were expelled from surrounding Arab lands in response to the creation of the State of Israel. And then we left it at that. So I said that to the board, and I have to say, bad on me. I thought I would be able to rely on the museum to listen, respect, and go forward with the process that would be consulting, you know, the groups impacted, namely the Palestinians and the Jewish groups and the Israelis. And that did not happen. There has been no consultation with the Jewish communities. There have been countless letters written that I've been copied on by people who lived in Israel at the time, who were also kicked out of Yemen or Iraq, and their stories have been obliterated and or erased or smothered. And so that means we're getting a very unbalanced narrative here. We're not getting the truth.
0: And you're supposed to be able to go to these museums, especially national museums, museums that are taxpayer funded to a large extent. We are supposed to be go in there and say, to the best of our knowledge, this is, if it's not the truth, it's with a capital T, it is a balanced view of the past. And without that, it's advocacy. It's state-funded advocacy.
1: That's how I'm feeling about it right now.
0: Well, I was not paying attention. The conversation was so good, I wasn't paying attention to the clock, Gail. So we're going to take a quick break. And when we come back, we're going to continue this conversation. As well as, I want to go back in time with you. And I want to go back to when there was no museum. It only existed in your mind, in your dad's mind, and the hard work you had to put in to build this. And I want to find out, how do you feel after all that work about this museum today? That's coming up next, right here on The Ben Mulroney Show.
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0: Welcome back. And we are talking about the controversy that is consuming the Canadian Museum for Human Rights in Winnipeg with what seems like, and I haven't seen it yet, but I think it's fair to say that the criticisms are that they're putting forth a one-sided, very slanted view of a piece of history that requires more context, more information for it to have any semblance of an attachment to reality. And so how this is going to pan out, I have no idea. But I'm joined in conversation today with Gail Asper, the president of the Asper Foundation. And were it not for Gail, Gail was everywhere 20 some odd years ago, getting in front of any microphone that was on, any camera that was on, to talk about this dream she and her dad had for this museum. And so, Gail, welcome back to the show. Thank you for being here. Let's go back to the beginning. Talk to me about what I always say. It's always a gift to see that which is not there. And you saw this museum before it existed.
1: No, actually, I deny that. My dad, Izzy Asper, was the entrepreneur, and I always say entrepreneurs hallucinate. And they see things that don't exist.
0: Okay.
1: And he came up with the idea of doing this Canadian Museum for Human Rights in Winnipeg, and I just said, I thought it was crazy. Like, I was working for him, I was a lawyer, but he had the idea that we could do a startup of a national museum and do it in Winnipeg and educate Canadians about human rights history, mostly so that they would understand how fragile freedoms are and how lucky we are to live in this country and what the work that goes into protecting and advancing human rights, and that we have to remain vigilant, true north, strong and free. I realized how ignorant I was on Canadian and international human rights. And I was eager to play a very big role in making this happen. And what happened, though, I was just going to be the sidekick. My dad was the entrepreneur. Yeah. And then he announced the idea of the museum in April of 2003. We launched a big fundraising campaign because this was going to be an architectural icon, symbol of Canada.
0: Well, that's my producer, Mike Drolet. He has not stopped talking about the emotional ride that you go on because of the architecture itself. The building itself helps tell the story.
1: Yeah. I mean, and I do believe in the power of architecture, and that was why it was so expensive. So dad, this is terribly cavalier, he conveniently exits and drops this project, this very challenging project on my brothers, David, Leonard, and me, and our other trustee, Richard, and Mo Levy, the executive director. So we had to make, and my mom, we had to make the decision, go forward, don't go forward. And we said, let's give it our best shot. And, you know, and yeah, we worked our butts off for years and years from 2003 up until 2008, which is when the museum finally was established under Stephen Harper's leadership as a national federal institution and the first museum outside of federal museum outside of Canada, Ottawa. By the way, Pier 21 is the second one.
0: Okay.
1: So that also Immigration Museum in Halifax. But it took 24/7 work to convince the various governments. And we went through several prime ministers and minister of heritage and arm twisting to raise the money. We ended up with 8,500 donors. But the political question was the hardest one to convince the leaders that it was okay to do this. And you do may not remember how your dad joined my advisory council. I was not important at the time, and trying to lead this when my dad was the important guy, you know, Order of Canada, Business Hall of Fame. So we put together a very elite group of advisors who said, we endorse this. Your dad, I called him up. I barely knew him. And I said, would you put your name on this? And he said, absolutely. Then, which was great. Then when we were doing the Junos in 2005, this was crunch time. Minister of Heritage came to Winnipeg for the Junos. You were hosting and on the red carpet. And I asked your dad, would Ben, who is, you know, the most popular, fabulous guy, if you wore our star pin, our identifying star pin. Mm-hmm. And Brian said, oh, I'll ask. And he did. And you said, yes. And I ran to meet you and I pinned you. And on the red carpet, you wore a star pin, which is really big and hard to miss. And Minister of Heritage at the time, Lisa Frula, noticed it. She said, these star pins are everywhere. And even Ben Mulrooney's wearing this star pin. She went and talked to Prime Minister Martin, and he called me like a week later and said, okay, you win. We'll move this forward. But you were, thank goodness you said yes, like, because it was just that visual of everybody supporting this and buying into the notion of a museum for human rights that I think it was all teamwork.
0: Well, I'll tell one quick addition to that story. There was a party, if I'm not mistaken, on the roof of a hotel in Los Angeles. It was during, I want to say, the Golden Globes or Oscars.
1: Yeah.
0: And I'm up there eating food. There's free food. Ben's going to go find the free food. So I'm just gorging myself. And you take to the microphone. And I've got my back to the stage because I'm not really paying attention. And you get up and you say, there are a few key people that I need to thank, without whom we could not have gotten to where we are with the museum. The first, obviously, is my father. And you go off. And I think the second person was someone else. And the third person was me. I had a mouthful of, I don't know what I was eating, but I looked over, I said, me? Anyway, it was always very nice how you gave me far more credit than I would ever deserve, because I know how hard you worked. But that brings us back to our conversation in the here and now. How does it feel to have done all of this? This, it would not be where it is. It would not exist were it not for you and your father and the hard work of your advisors and your team. And then to know that it's being leveraged, I don't know if it's good faith or bad faith, but it's certainly being, if what we're talking about today is true, it's being leveraged in ways that are not ultimately going to serve the purpose of a museum, which is to have people leaving with knowledge that they can do something with.
1: Well, as you can imagine, my heart is broken. My trust and faith in the museum is broken. And it's really difficult, because the stakes are very high with dissemination of misinformation of this kind, particularly for the Jewish community, where even the Prime Minister himself recently has said that the social compact with the Jewish community has been broken in Canada, and Jews are feeling fearful for their safety. They are under siege. They're being shot at. They are being attacked. And the irony of having a museum for human rights that is actually being weaponized against the Jewish community, the irony is devastating. And so I feel heartsick. I feel like I woke up this morning feeling physically sick about this, and especially at the inability to break through the mindset of the museum leadership.
0: Would you describe that mindset? Is it toxic in there? Is it, have they just become insular? Are they not talking to all sorts of stakeholders anymore? Instead, they've got their plan and they're running with it.
1: Yes, I think it's that. I think they've just hardened their hearts. I really don't know why. We haven't gotten a good answer as to why the simple request to augment the content. Yeah. Nobody was asking to cancel this exhibit, but just augment the content to provide context.
0: Yeah.
1: What was so hard about that? Yeah. And this has been asked for repeatedly by really learned people. I mean, Erwin Kotler, companion of the Order of Canada, Minister of Defense, the founder of the Raoul Wallenberg Center, for heaven's sakes, has reached out, and he's been rebuffed. Yeah. So I don't know what is motivating this kind of decision-making, but it's so lacking in compassion when the Jewish community, which is like 1% of the population, but subject to 2/3 of the hate crimes in Canada.
0: And Gail, I understand what you're saying. If all of a sudden this thing comes out and the narrative is that the Jews of Israel did this for no reason, we know that if there's a bad story about Israel, it comes back to bite the Jews in Canada. Gail, real quick, yes or no answer. Are you going to go to the exhibit? Are you going to see it with your own eyes?
1: So I am absolutely going to go to the exhibit. I'm going to go tomorrow, first thing. I'm meanwhile going right to the museum after this to protest.
0: Gail Asper.
1: I'm protesting the Museum for Human Rights.
0: You're protesting at the museum that you helped create. Gail, thank you for being here.
1: Responsible. Yeah. I want management to be held responsible for anything that happens.
0: Thank you very much, Gail. Hope to talk to you soon.
1: Thank you very much for the conversation.
0: Bye-bye. Thank you, Edmonton, for joining us here. Enjoy your weekend, and we'll see you back here next week. When we come back, I've got a personal story to share about an incredible talent that I went to school with, who is facing some very, very tough times. I want to share that story with you next.
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32: From the National Newsroom of the Canadian Press, I'm Karen Rebo. Canada Day celebrations in the nation's capital fizzled out as the day went on due to bad weather. A prolonged storm in Ottawa forced the capital region to cancel some official events, including the evening fireworks near Parliament Hill. Prime Minister Mark Carney urged Canadians to remain united in a Canada Day speech delivered to several thousand people gathered for the National Party at Le Breton Flats Park earlier. He paid tribute to Canadians Canadian astronaut Jeremy Hansen, who also addressed a crowd, still reveling in his recent historic trip around the moon. But Carney's plan to travel to Edmonton to deliver another Canada Day speech was nixed when the Ottawa storm kept his plane from taking off on time. Tens of thousands of customers are in the dark across many pockets of southern Ontario and southern Quebec after high winds and that severe thunderstorm rolled through the region Wednesday evening and brought down numerous tree limbs and power lines. The website for the Ontario utility Hydro One showed before midnight the number of homes and businesses without power was at 170,000, but that number has since been reduced to 143,000. Hydro Quebec is reporting outages affecting about 8,000 homes and businesses in Quebec. The storm hit while both provinces are in the throes of a heat wave, with humid daytime temperatures feeling like over 40 degrees. The Ontario and Quebec heat wave has moved into the Maritimes. Canada's ambassador to the UN says Prime Minister Mark Carney's vision of working with countries that aren't traditional allies is taking shape at the United Nations.
2: David Lametti says part of his job is coordinating with middle powers on issues that matter to Canada. That includes work on safe adoption of artificial intelligence, addressing Haiti's security crisis, and preserving international law. The former Canadian Justice Minister says those goals can't be pursued solely through rich countries, so Canada has renewed its relations with China and India while seeking trade linkages with Europe and Pacific Rim countries. Naira Ahmed, The Canadian Press.
32: And another day, another report fueling speculation that Taylor Swift and Travis Kelce will have their wedding in one of New York City's biggest venues this July 4th weekend. Mayor Zoran Mamdani says a permit has been filed for a large event at Madison Square Garden, and police are preparing to close off streets. ABC's Morgan Norwood has more.
3: Crews at New York Madison Square Garden are intensely unloading equipment in anticipation for the event of the summer. A law enforcement official briefed on the matter, telling the Associated Press global superstar Taylor Swift and Super Bowl champion Travis Kelce will have their wedding Friday night in that arena. The event is for about 1,000 people and is a 12-hour party beginning with a cocktail hour at 4 o'clock Friday afternoon and scheduled to last until about 4 a.m. Saturday morning.
32: This is the Canadian Press. In sports, NHL free agency day one saw some big moves. Stanley Cup champion Frederik Andersen has signed with the Edmonton Oilers, becoming their presumptive starting goaltender after winning the NHL championship with Carolina. Earlier, Edmonton traded defenseman Darnell Nurse to San Jose. And the Toronto Maple Leafs signed two-time Stanley Cup winning goalie Sergei Bobrovsky to a three-year, $21 million contract. The World Cup continues today with three round of 32 matches. First up, Spain will play Austria, and then Portugal takes on Croatia at Toronto Stadium tonight, as Toronto is under a heat advisory. And finally, Switzerland will meet Algeria in Vancouver. Last night, the U.S. advanced to the round of 16 after a 2-0 win over Bosnia and Herzegovina, and Belgium staged a dramatic comeback to score two goals in the last 5 minutes to force extra time, and then beat Senegal 3-2 on a penalty in the 125th minute. From the Canadian Press, I'm Karen Rebo.
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6: For centuries, music was nice and clean. While different instruments gave notes different timbres, the frequencies of those notes were expected to be pure and clear. Yes, you could add a little oomph by playing fortissimo, but the dogma was, let's not overdo it. But sometimes the situation called for overdoing things. Banging a piano turns a melody and a beat into some stompin' boogie-woogie. A raspy, hard-blowing saxophone brings energy to a performance. But creating pleasant distortion with either of these instruments, and we can probably name a few others, is limited to the abilities of the human body. Volume and distortion and all the energy that comes with playing this way is restricted by how hard you can hit something or blow into something. The electric guitar had no such limitations. It can be played so that the notes are pristine. Or you can summon all the demons of hell with volume and distortion and power and glory. That is cool. The electric guitar is one of humankind's greatest musical inventions. Starting in the 1950s, it revolutionized many types of popular music: country, the blues, jazz, and most of all, rock. After it appeared, nothing was ever the same, and the sound of music changed forever. It's impossible to imagine what today's music would sound like had the electric guitar not been invented. But how did we get here? Let's pick up the story. This is the story of the electric guitar, part two.
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That's Big Wreck, featuring guitarist Ian Thornley and The Oaf from 1997. Ian has many, many guitars. And what we're mostly hearing on that song is a Gibson Chet Atkins Tennessean, which is a semi-hollow body guitar. He played this guitar a lot through the late 90s and early 2000s. He also has a signature guitar made by Sur. It's a three pickup axe with a shape very close to a Stratocaster. It's a Sur Classic S, which has a solid body. In fact, he has a couple of signature guitars from Sur. Ian has also been known to play a Gibson Flying V. We will get to one of those in a second. And a Gibson Les Paul Standard. Stand by for that. Hello again, I'm Alan Cross, and this is part two of the history of the electric guitar. Last time, we started right at the very beginning and went through everything that had to happen before the first units were sold in the 1930s. From there, we followed a couple of timelines that brought us to the great Fender guitars like the Telecaster and the Stratocaster in the early 1950s. There was another classic guitar model that appeared at exactly the same time, and this is finally where we get to the Gibson Les Paul. The 1940s saw all kinds of experimentation with electrics. Fender freaked out everyone with the Telecaster, the Stratocaster, and the Fender Precision Bass. Gibson, who had also been fiddling with electrics, realized that Fender had blown past them, so the company needed to respond, and fast. But Gibson also had a reputation to uphold. The Tele and the Strat had their necks bolted onto the body. It was much cheaper to make a guitar this way. Gibson insisted that their electric be a finer quality, with a traditional dovetail joint and glue construction when it came to joining the neck to the body. To market this new guitar, Gibson turned to guitarist and inventor Les Paul, who was having a string of hits at the same time. Would he allow Gibson to put his name on a new guitar to help sell it? Well, what do you think? Les agreed, and in June 1952 appeared on stage with his brand new signature guitar, the Les Paul Golden Top. This happened at the Paramount Theater in New York. In 1954, a derivative was announced, the Les Paul Custom, which was also a hollow body, but substantially lighter than the Golden Top. The next change came in 1957 with the Les Paul Standard. This is where the legend really begins. They were quite heavy, but the sound these things made was heavenly. And they looked fantastic, too, with many featuring a finish known as Burst. There was Sunburst, Cherry Burst, Tobacco Burst, and so on. They also include something called a humbucking pickup, which has two coils wrapped around a magnet. This construction cancels out noisy interference, like picking up a buzz from a nearby light fixture or some other electric device. But despite the praise from many musicians, the Les Paul Standard was a commercial failure. And by 1960, Gibson stopped making them. But as interest in rock grew through the 1960s, guitarists started looking around for these standards made between 1958 and 1960. Only about 1,700 were ever manufactured. And today, only about 700 are known to still exist. They are sought after by collectors and are very expensive. By late 1961, Gibson started making standards again. Jimmy Page of Led Zeppelin, Keith Richards of the Stones, Billy Gibbons of ZZ Top, Jeff Beck, Slash, and many dozens of other famous guitarists play Les Pauls. And so did Steve Jones of the Sex Pistols.

There are over 24 layers of guitars on that song, and some of them, at least, feature Steve Jones playing a Les Paul standard. Like I said, though, this guitar was initially such a flop that Gibson stopped making them for a while. In 1961, Les Paul transferred his name to a new solid body design called the SG for a couple of years, until his contract with the company ran out. The SG has been in production continuously ever since. SG stands for solid guitar, and there are many, many SGs out there. They come in four variants, the cheaper SG Junior, and all the way to the deluxe SG Custom. It's hard to imagine AC/DC becoming as big as they are without Angus Young playing one of these things. Players also include Tony Iommi of Black Sabbath, Eric Clapton, Pete Townsend, and Jimi Hendrix. Tom York likes the Gibson SG, and that's what he's playing on this song for the In Rainbows album. It's Radiohead and Body Snatchers.

want to talk about a few more Gibson guitars that appeared in the late 50s and early 1960s. First, the Gibson ES series. In this case, ES stands for Spanish guitar. Espain, you know? They are of a semi-hollow body construction and of a curved top called an arch top. It went through a couple of dozen iterations before the company unveiled the ES-335, the first ever thin-line, arch-top, semi-hollow body guitar. You can tell one of those from the F-holes it has in the front. That's a design element carried over from the ancient art of violin making. It has several variations, including the ES-345 and the ES-355. All of them were huge successes for the company. One of the biggest supporters of the ES-355 was B.B. King. Each of his 355s carried the name Lucille. Tom DeLonge used an ES-335 when he was still with Blink-182. And Noel Gallagher uses his ES-355, made in 1960, for a lot of his Oasis and solo stuff. I quote from an interview. "Talk about your affinity for the Gibson ES-355. I've got two or three of them, and some ES-345s too. My 1960 ES-355 is the greatest guitar I've ever played. It can do anything, and it's become part of me." X-Smith's guitarist Johnny Marr, no less, picked it up in the studio and then looked like a startled wizard because of how great the guitar is. "I got the 355 a while back for £4,000, and it's the best £4,000 I've ever spent. I've taken the guitar on 4 or 5 world tours and beat the living daylights out of it, but it still sounds and plays incredible. I'm in awe of the guitar. I put it second to my wife. Only because I can have sex with her. If I could have sex with a guitar, I'm not sure which I'd choose."

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0: This is the second half of a program that tells the story of the electric guitar. As rock and roll was taking off in the 1950s, there were a number of manufacturers vying to be top dog. We've spoken about Fender with its Telecasters and Strats, and we've talked about a couple of Gibsons, the Les Paul, the SG, and the ES. Gibson was determined to capture as much market share as it could, so it started coming out with guitars with designs as radical as this new rock and roll music that was being played. And few instruments were more radical than the Flying V, which was first introduced in 1958. The body is shaped like a big V or maybe an arrowhead. It was harder to play sitting down because there was no cutout for your knee, but it did look really cool. It was the first of what was envisioned to be the company's modernist line. If you go back to the 1950s, everything had fins, rockets, cars, and now guitars. Actually, the Flying V was a little too radical. Less than 100 were sold when it debuted in 1958. Production stopped for a while, but restarted in 1967, when Gibson learned that a number of rock stars were scavenging the planet for parts for some of the Flying Vs that were being used. Dave Davies of the Kinks had one. Jimi Hendrix was known to play them. Tom Petty, Paul Stanley of Kiss, Richie Sambora of Bon Jovi. And when we got to the 80s, with the spandex of hair metal, the pointy guitar from Gibson had its best years.

0: One more Gibson guitar before we move on. The Explorer. It was released at about the same time as the Flying V, but sold even worse. It also had a radical modern design, with the body jutting out at all sorts of weird angles. Too weird, so it was discontinued after selling maybe 50 versions of the type. But when another guitar manufacturer started putting out guitars with a similar shape, Gibson resurrected the model in 1976. The Explorer is one of the Edge's favorite guitars of all time. His 1976 model, one of the first after Gibson started making them again, appeared during every single U2 tour until about 10 years ago when it was finally retired. It was the first guitar he ever bought. He was 17 at the time and bought it in New York, brand new. And it was the first guitar he ever recorded with. And very few people were playing Explorers when U2 emerged. It became like a visual signature, not only for just the Edge, but the band. That old Explorer is all over this song.
1: The heart is a blue.

We could go on and on looking at iconic guitar brands and models. Epiphone, for example. This is a musical instrument company founded in 1873 in Turkey that started by making fiddles and lutes. The company moved to New York in 1903 and started making mandolins and then banjos. And then about 25 years later, Epiphone got into the business of making Spanish guitars. In 1935, the first Epiphone electrics went on sale. They were Hawaiian guitars. Again, that means that you play them while they lie in your lap. One of those sold for about $100 back then. Spanish electrics came soon after, and Epiphone rivaled Gibson to see who could make the highest quality guitars. That was all settled when Gibson bought Epiphone in 1957 while still keeping the Epiphone name. And for a while, Epiphone became Gibson's budget brand. Epiphones made by Gibson were cheaper but carried the same names. For example, you would have the high-end Gibson Les Paul and a cheaper Epiphone Les Paul. If you couldn't afford a Gibson ES-330, well, then maybe you could scrape together the cash for a near-identical Epiphone Casino. The company's biggest break came in 1964 when the Beatles broke out. John Lennon was a big fan of the Epiphone Casino, and the second the Beatles appeared on the Ed Sullivan Show in 1964, orders came flooding in. Other Epiphone fans include Billy Joe Armstrong, Noel Gallagher, Paul Weller, Alex Lifeson, and Kurt Cobain. And Ezra Koenig of Vampire Weekend plays an Epiphone Sheraton 2 on this song.

0: Vampire Weekend with Ezra Koenig playing his Epiphone Sheraton 2. We still have a few more guitar brands to go, and they're coming up next.
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0: Let's look at a few more famous guitar brands. There's Gretsch, a musical instrument manufacturer that goes all the way back to a factory in Brooklyn in 1883. Friedrich Gretsch, a German immigrant, began by crafting banjos and drums and tambourines. When his son took over, Spanish guitars entered the mix. The first Gretsch electric went on sale in 1939. It was called the Electromatic. But the Gretsch guitar that broke through came in 1953 and was called the Duojet. It was sort of a hollow body guitar, but it also had sound chambers inside the body, which gave it a sound distinct from any Gibsons or Epiphones or Fenders. At first, Gretsch was big with country players. Guitarist Chet Atkins, a great finger picker, became an endorser for Gretsch and loved a model called the 6120. From there, its use spread to rockabilly artists, and finally to the new rock and rollers of the late 1950s. That included Bo Diddley, who had some guitars made just for him. If you're a Beatles fan, you'll know that George Harrison played a Gretsch Chet Atkins Country Gentleman model for the group's Ed Sullivan appearance in February 1964. And again, after that broadcast, orders for those guitars blew up. Production went from 5,000 a year to 13,000. And here's Duane Eddy. It's a Gretsch that gives this track so much twang.

Back on part one, we talked about this next legendary guitar manufacturer and its role in the invention of the first electric guitar, Rickenbacker. As far as we know, Adolf Rickenbacker was the first to manufacture electric guitars in 1932. The company was sold in 1953, just as rock and roll was being born. The new boss dropped the old Hawaiian steel guitars and started focusing on Spanish-style electrics. John Lennon bought a Model 325 when the Beatles were playing those long residencies in Hamburg, Germany. That's the guitar 73 million people saw him play when the Beatles appeared on the Ed Sullivan Show in 1964. George Harrison was also a fan. He bought the second-ever 12-string Rickenbacker electric ever made that same weekend when a rep from the company managed to sneak in to see the Beatles at the Plaza Hotel in New York. Later in the decade, Paul McCartney got a Rickenbacker bass, the 4001, which he used on and off for the rest of the decade. Rickenbackers have a very distinct sound. Jangle or chime are words that people use. You can pick one out immediately. You just can't mistake what George Harrison is playing for anything else.

The unique sound of the Rickenbacker made it a favorite among electric folkies, British invasion bands, and those into the new psychedelic sounds of the 1960s. Think Roger McGuinn of the Byrds and John Fogerty of Creedence Clearwater Revival. More recently, Rickenbackers have been used by Tom Petty, The Edge, Peter Buck of REM, Susanna Hoffs of the Bangles, and Kevin Parker of Tame Impala. This is Johnny Marr of the Smiths, playing a 1983 Rickenbacker 330. It was his main guitar for years.

We've talked mostly about six-string Rickenbackers and four-string basses, but then there's also the company's famous 12-string models, like the famous 360-12, which became a favorite of George Harrison. With a 12-string, you have six pairs of strings, with each string in the pair very close together and tuned to the same note, an octave apart for the four lower pairs and to the same note for the two higher ones. These pairings are called courses. No one's really sure who came up with this idea, but it is possible that 12-string guitars originated in Mexico towards the end of the 19th century. When Rickenbacker's 360-12 took off, Gibson, Gretsch, and a few others got into the game. Again, a 12-string guitar is easy to pick out. We hear Jimmy Page play a bit of it on Stairway to Heaven. Closer to the Heart by Rush features Alex Lifeson on a 12-string. Bon Jovi's Dead or Alive. And here's Jerry Cantrell playing with Alice in Chains on I Stay Away.

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0: We're going to cover a lot of ground on part three of our story of the electric guitar. Things changed both for the better and for the worse in the 1960s. The 70s and 80s saw tremendous upheaval and innovation. And we should talk about amplifiers, given that an electric guitar without amplification isn't really electric at all. Until then, feel free to reach out with an email to alan@alancross.ca. I'm on Twitter, Facebook, Instagram, and TikTok. And I'm always updating my website with music news and information. 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Part three of the history of the electric guitar is coming up next time. Technical productions by Rob Johnston. I'm Alan Cross.
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5: From the National Newsroom of the Canadian Press, I'm Karen Rebo. Horror this morning in northeastern Thailand, where an 11-year-old boy crashed a pickup truck into a group of monks on a pilgrimage walk, killing 8 of them. A total of 35 monks from Mukden province, 600 kilometers northeast of the capital, Bangkok, were on the pilgrimage. The provincial governor says 5 monks were killed at the site, 3 others died at a hospital, and 14 monks were hospitalized. Local police say the boy is now in custody. The cause of the accident is still under investigation, but police said they were told by the surviving monks that they saw the vehicle losing balance before it slid off the road and crashed into the group. The heat wave that has been bearing down on Ontario this week has shown no signs of letting up, and it's spreading further east. Environment Canada has scores of heat warnings posted for most of Ontario and Quebec this morning, and now stretching across to New Brunswick, Nova Scotia, and Prince Edward Island. Daytime temps in Ontario, from Windsor to Ottawa and Thunder Bay through Timmins and southern James Bay, are clocking in the mid-30s, with the Humidex making it feel even hotter. Similar heat warnings across much of Quebec are forecasting highs around 33 and Humidex values near 45 degrees. Meanwhile, power utility crews have been working hard to get tens of thousands of people back online after pockets of customers across southern Ontario and southern Quebec lost electricity due to severe thunderstorms last night. The severe heat also comes as Toronto hosts its 6th and final match of the FIFA World Cup. The city says today's match broadcasts at Toronto City Hall have been canceled due to an extreme heat forecast. Portugal is set to face off against Croatia in a round of 32 knockout round match to be held at Toronto Stadium. It wasn't a surprise, but the U.S. said on Canada Day that it won't renew the Canada-U.S.-Mexico Agreement on Trade in its current form.
6: U.S. Trade Representative Jameson Greer says the United States will continue talks with Canada and Mexico to address what he calls the agreement's shortcomings. But the Continental Trade Pact remains in effect. Washington's decision triggers a rolling annual review for up to a decade. At that point, the deal would expire if the three countries can't agree on an extension. Greer met with Canada-U.S. Trade Minister Dominic LeBlanc and Mexico's Economy Secretary. LeBlanc says negotiations will need to include U.S. tariffs on Canadian steel, aluminum, autos, and lumber. Jason White, The Canadian Press.
5: Alberta Premier Danielle Smith is expecting to give details today about her government's proposed million-barrel-a-day oil pipeline project to the West Coast. Smith inked an agreement with Prime Minister Mark Carney last fall. Their memorandum of understanding pledges to pave the way for a bitumen pipeline to the coast. It's tied to progress on a major carbon capture network by the province's biggest oil producers. This is The Canadian Press. In sports, NHL free agency day one saw some big moves. Stanley Cup champion Frederik Andersen has signed with the Edmonton Oilers, becoming their presumptive starting goaltender after winning the NHL championship with Carolina. Earlier, Edmonton traded defenseman Darnell Nurse to San Jose. And the Toronto Maple Leafs signed two-time Stanley Cup winning goalie Sergei Bobrovsky to a 3-year, $21 million contract. The World Cup continues today with 3 round of 32 matches. First up, Spain will play Austria, and then Portugal takes on Croatia at Toronto Stadium tonight, as Toronto is under a heat advisory. And finally, Switzerland will meet Algeria in Vancouver. Last night, the U.S. advanced to the round of 16 after a 2-0 win over Bosnia and Herzegovina, and Belgium staged a dramatic comeback to score 2 goals in the last 5 minutes to force extra time, and then beat Senegal 3-2 on a penalty in the 125th minute. From the Canadian Press, I'm Karen Rebo.
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8: Welcome into The Last Show. You're going to learn a thing or two on the show today. Here are some of the upcoming topics for the program. Young children might be learning from sloppy AI videos without anyone realizing it. What are the implications of that? And why are toddler videos becoming ground zero for AI slop? We'll discuss that in about 10 minutes' time. Then, after that, does anybody actually enjoy competing with others for a hotter date? And if they do, is it confidence, insecurity, or just someone who's way too into leg day? Halfway through the hour, we'll find out what the psychology says about dating's biggest competitors. All right, that's just some of what's coming up on the show. There's going to be more for now. Let's dive in, though. Growing up is scary, but just how scary is it really? If adulthood feels like a long series of impossible decisions, then I got news for all you young people, and it's good news. A new study suggests that feeling won't last forever. I'm here with April Smith, a psychology professor at Auburn University who studied this. April, welcome to the show.
9: Thanks so much for having me.
8: So has growing up always been as scary for kids across the last few decades? Like, were my parents in general as scared of growing up as, let's say, I was?
9: Well, according to our research, no. And so we actually were able to get a hold of some really great data from Dr. Pam Keel at Florida State. And we actually were able to look at college students in their 20s, 30s, and 40s. And we started that first cohort of data collection in 1982, followed them 1992, 2002, and then flash forward 10 years, 92, you know, et cetera, et cetera. And basically what we found were that millennials start out scared, more scared of growing up than, you know, Gen Xers or the baby boomers.
8: Okay, well, as a millennial who just turned 40, anecdotally, I can say I've always been terrified of getting older. But yet that terror seems to decrease. 40 wasn't as bad as 30.
9: Yeah, and actually, this was kind of contrary to what we predicted. We thought that millennials in particular might not show that decrease in fear of growing up over time, but they do. And actually, if we look at the slope of their change in that fear, it looks like everybody else's. So although they start out higher by their 40s, they've come down to levels similar to baby boomers or Gen Xers.
8: Now, we're talking about fear of growing up vaguely, but what exactly are these maturity fears? Is it the fear of responsibility? Is it the pressure of having like a good career, money? Is it the worry that your skin will get wrinkles? Like, what exactly is it when people say they're scared of growing up?
9: Yeah, it's a great question. And you can kind of almost think of these items as tapping like into that Peter Pan-like desire. So the items for the scale that we use to assess these maturity feelers are really tapping things like, I wish I could return to the security of adult or of childhood, I should say, or the happiest time in my life is when I was in a child, like state, you know. So not necessarily tapping that fear of getting wrinkles or you know, aging per se, but really like I want to experience the security of childhood or a sense that growing older is threatening or overwhelming.
8: It is threatening and overwhelming, but
9: yeah,
8: whatever.
9: Yeah.
8: That's the conversation between me and my therapist. total tangent. Yeah, I don't know. So millennials being more scared than the previous generation, how much more scared are we? And what about Gen Zs? Are they even more terrified than us?
9: Yeah, that's a great question. And in terms of like Gen Zs, we don't have the data on them to speak to that. But Dr. Keel, I know, is continuing to collect these amazing data. So maybe stay tuned in another decade.
8: Okay. Coming up after the next decade. That's a very common tease in radio.
9: Yeah.
8: Okay. But what can we say about millennials being more scared than Gen X?
9: Sure, sure. So these are like group averages and, you know, they're actually Although they're statistically significant, you know, they're maybe not huge in terms of the numbers. So, you know, if we look at the average, baby boomers are scoring around like a 10 on this scale when they're in their 20s, whereas millennials are scoring like, you know, a 12, 12 and a half. So, you know, not a huge order of magnitude.
8: Gradual increase. I know you mentioned one of the fears of growing up is like losing that childhood state.
9: Yeah.
8: But are there things like money, increased responsibility, potential loneliness, like not being in school anymore and maybe making the wrong choices in your life? Is there one particular fear that stands out there?
9: Yeah, that's a great question. We actually didn't look at the individual items and how those changed over time, although that would be a great follow-up. So we sure. You know, kind of looked at all of these items in aggregate and took a sum. So we're getting an overall sense of how afraid of these kind of adulthood fears folks are.
8: Got it. Let's move to the good news that yeah. It decreases over time.
9: Yeah.
8: I turned 40 last week, 2 weeks ago. I was delighted.
9: Happy birthday.
8: I did. Thank you. I did not feel the dread of turning 30. Not that I feel great, but I just feel way better than when I turned 30. What can we say about it getting better? Is that something you observe on average? And if so, what do people say about that?
9: Yeah. It was actually really striking that these three cohorts that we were able to follow over 30 decades show these really similar declines over time in their maturity fears. And, you know, our takeaway from that is that basically with exposure to scary things, they become less fearsome. You habituate. And so over time, you know, it may be the case that people are growing into their adult roles and that desire to return to childhood no longer becomes as salient. And we actually do see that decrease.
8: As someone who does a lot of public speaking, I used to do stand-up, I do radio for a living. The single best thing for me that helped with like stage fright and fear of speaking publicly was just doing it all the time.
9: Yeah.
8: Now, is there something to be said about the experience of turning 30? Like I have experience through one of these major life stages that now I'm 40, I've got experience with the fear of growing older. I got through it. It becomes easier. Like, does exposure to aging reduce the fear of aging, I guess, is my question.
9: Yeah. I mean, our data weren't experimental, so we can't 100% speak to that. But that does seem to be the trend that, you know, as people get more experience with aging, it just becomes less scary. And, you know, this really builds on and replicates lots of findings from clinical psychology. In fact, one of the best treatments, as you mentioned, for anxiety, whether it be fear of spiders or fear of public speaking, is to confront that fear. And maybe you find that, yeah, not only was it not as bad, but the thing that I feared didn't happen. And so it's likely that that process is occurring with millennials, but, you know, really in all of our cohorts.
8: I have a fear of a spider crawling on me while I public speak. I don't know how to get exposure with that. Okay, jokes aside, for a young person who's like 20, dealing with just graduating, just entering the workforce, competing with AI, there's got to be a lot of fear around aging for Gen Zs. I know you said the results aren't in on that data set, but what advice would you have for someone grappling with, you know, the worry of aging?
9: Yeah, that first of all, you're in good company. This is something that your parents dealt with and feared, and this is something that their parents dealt with and feared. So it's not unique to you to be worried about aging. If you're like many of the thousands in this study, that fear is going to decrease over time. You know, stick with it. You're probably going to find some things that you appreciate about growing older. And, you know, you may not actually wish for those childhood securities as much anymore.
8: Well, April, I've enjoyed chatting about this with you. I'm less scared to turn 50 now as a direct result of this conversation.
9: Fantastic.
8: April Smith is a psychology professor at Auburn University. Just ahead, kids might be growing up on AI-generated junk videos now. So what happens when AI slop becomes a child's first teacher?
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8: Imagine you're 4 years old and your grandma hands you an iPad while she takes a call. She wants to distract you. So you watch a video, an AI slop cartoon that teaches you the alphabet, except half the letters are wrong. Now, if that's your first teacher, what hope do you have? AI slop is coming for kids, and why you should worry about it is what we're going to discuss here with Katie Natopoulos, a technology and culture correspondent at Business Insider. Katie, what a joy it is to have you here.
24: Hi, thank you for having me.
8: I've never asked you this. Maybe you don't like to talk about your personal life when you're doing these kinds of things, but do you have kids?
24: Yeah, I have two. They're 6 and 9.
8: And are they watching AI slot videos all day on YouTube? Are you worried about them?
24: You know, they're a little too old for the kind of AI slop that is really pervasive now. That's a little bit more for the sort of like toddler preschooler set. There's tons and tons of this stuff that's basically like similar. Everyone kind of knows Cocomelon, right? Like, it's sort of computer animation cartoons for little kids. It's all over YouTube. It's even on Netflix now.
8: I watched one the other day just to understand what the kids are watching, and my brain hurt. I couldn't follow it. It was a lot of like jaggedy movements on the screen, a lot of colors. I was a little overwhelming, and I'm 40, which is slightly older than three.
24: Well, hopefully, you know, you learned something. But
8: I did.
24: You know, I think when Cocomelon sort of first came out, people thought it was kind of annoying and awful. And it's, you know, it's clearly computer animation. I think if you think of something like Sesame Street as sort of the gold standard of early childhood programming, right? Like, it's educational. It's made with like a lot of experts who care about kids and kids learning and, you know, teaching them, you know, not just letters and colors, but also sort of life experience kind of things. Cocomelon is like not that.
8: Yeah,
24: right?
8: Polar opposite. It's just like just a lot of animation, a lot of wacky characters doing wacky things. Really no educational value there. Allegedly, I don't want them to sue me.
24: Yeah, I mean, the big thing I think is that the way kids learn is not necessarily if you teach them ABC, ABC, ABC over and over, they can repeat it back. But that's not necessarily the kind of deep learning they need at that early age, right? That's not teaching them to read, per se, or just holding up a blue ball and saying blue, blue, blue. That's not necessarily it might be entertaining programming for kids. And kids love watching this, right? Like a lot, Cocomelon is extremely entertaining for 3-year-olds. If you show Cocomelon to a small child, they are rapt. So it's, you know, and that's fine. Like kids can be entertained. That's okay.
8: And that's why it's so tempting for parents. It's like, okay, right. this annoying child, and let's face it, all children are annoying, except for yours, of course, obviously.
24: Okay.
8: But it's so tempting for a parent to just pass the iPad and then boom, the focus is on Cocomelon. That's the state of things before AI slop. Also, what is AI slop? This word gets thrown around a lot. Is it just low quality AI generated content that might not be coherent, might have mistakes? Low grade AI? Is that what slop is? What is it?
24: So that's a great question, because I think we are sort of recalling at this point almost anything made with AI slop. So I wrote about something that came from a report from this company called Capwing. They're like a video editing software company, but they also put out a couple of reports about sort of the state of video on TikTok and YouTube. And that's where they came out with this recent AI slop report that really focused in on how much AI slop there is for kids content on TikTok specifically. And the way they define slop is something that's clearly made with AI. It's animation. It might have mistakes in it. It clearly is made cheaply for profit. It doesn't really have sort of artistic value per se. And often when you look at these accounts that are doing what they're describing as AI slop, you know, they might post hundreds of videos a week or something, right? So they're cranking these out. And it's clear that, like, you know, if you get people to watch a lot of your videos, you make money, right? So that's sort of where that's how we're defining this as slop in this moment. And so I watched a bunch of these videos that are sort of slop for kids on TikTok. And, you know, it's very similar a lot of the times to sort of Cocomelon, but slightly like one notch off. It makes you sort of think, wow, Cocomelon's really high quality, you know, when you're watching this. You know, I watched one video where a kid was playing, you know, it's a cartoon. They're playing with balloons, but each balloon has like two knots on it, you know, like where it gets tied off.
8: Oh, like where you blow it up. Yeah.
24: Yeah. Which is like sort of one of those common mistakes you might see in something that's AI generated, right? Like it kind of knows what a balloon looks like, but slightly off.
8: But a kid doesn't know when something is off like that. And is that a problem? If 3-year-olds are glued to content of low quality that has like errors in it, reality errors. No such balloon can exist like that.
24: I think that it's not necessarily so much that kids are going to grow up thinking balloons have two knots, right? Like,
0: think about the children. They're going to grow up to think balloons have two knots and society will be destroyed. No, I get it. But what are the wider implications here?
24: I think that, like, when you are showing kids something, I mean, you know, a lot of parents and adults and non-parents too are, you know, there's reasonable objections to letting small children watch these sort of endless, you know, dopamine reward system scroll of YouTube or TikTok, where it's different than watching on a TV. There's something sort of in the way your synapses are firing when you're scrolling through a YouTube than it, and it's this really like colorful, amazing animation on this tiny screen up to your face versus watching Sesame Street on the TV in your living room or whatever. And I think people are sort of worried that when you add in this extra element now of it's AI generated, it's made with even less care and more profit motive, we're sort of subjecting our kids to being a little bit of like guinea pigs here.
0: Guinea pigs for what? Like, what are the implications? What if today's children do grow up thinking balloons have two knots? No, again, I don't know why I can't drop that joke. But like, what are the questions we should be asking of like psychologists and people who study children? Because this seems like kids are going to grow up this way, whether we like it or not.
24: Yeah, I do. I mean, I think that like, ultimately, a lot of the sort of screen time debate when it comes to screens and little kids, and this is stuff that's really like for little kids, it's not so much that the screen or the content itself is that bad. It might be entertaining, but it's sort of the lost opportunity of doing something else in the real world, right? Like if you hand your kid a tablet for 5 minutes while you're taking a shower, whatever. But if they're spending an hour plus every day instead of going outside or talking to other grownups, talking to other kids, sleeping, doing other sort of enriching activities that are social and are good for kids, that's sort of the problem, right?
0: I asked my sister when I was 4 or 5, maybe 6 years old, how babies were born. And she told me women eat raisins and then the raisins get them pregnant, and that's how babies are born.
24: Mm-hmm. And you understand that's true.
0: Well, yes, of course. No, but I was so mad that she lied to me about a fundamental question about reality. These videos are lying to children about fundamental questions about reality. I'm worried a kid watching these videos won't know what the truth is, you know? Am I fear-mongering? Maybe a little.
24: I mean, I am curious when you learned this about the raisins not being true, but
0: I haven't yet.
24: But I do think that like,
0: that's coming up after the break.
24: At some level, this is, it's kind of low quality content, but I'm not so worried that it's like kids are going to learn the wrong things necessarily. Partly because I think there's not that much actual learning going on, right? Like if they're doing the ABCs and they mispronounce elephant because it's AI generated or something, like, you know what? That's not how the kids learn ABCs anyways, right? I think it's more like it's low quality junk. And like, is that what you want your kids consuming?
0: Coming up after the break, the dangers of believing balloons have two knots. No, I'm kidding. You can read Katie Natopoulos' article in Business Insider on this topic. It's titled AI Slop is Coming for Your Kids. Katie's a technology and culture correspondent there. Katie, thanks for being here.
24: Thank you for having me.
0: Coming up after the break, are there people out there who actually enjoy competing with their friends to date the hottest person in the room? And why do they do that? Is it confidence, ego, something deeper, darker? After the break, we'll uncover the surprising psychology of people who treat dating like a competitive sport. Do you know anyone like that?
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0: know, get a date with someone so that no one else can. I have a stereotype of who this person is built up in my mind as. But for you, actually doing the research, what does this person look like? What are some of their traits?
1: I'm sure there's some validity to that stereotype that that you have in mind. I'm guessing it's the same one that I do. It's somebody who like takes enjoyment in out-competing people. Like it's almost like a sport for that individual. And it's almost like regardless of how many dates they have, it's not enough. So they have quite a bit more motivation to want to compete. But then there are also other aspects of that where maybe there are some negative emotions like jealousy and envy that really motivate somebody's competition as well. So yeah, the person that's higher in that sense of competition in the dating arena, you know, it's, there are different components to it.
0: I remember this book. I'm going to take a little tangent here. It was like maybe early 2000s called The Game. And it was like teaching men how to compete at dating. It was, some of the things in that book were pretty ugly. This is my kind of stereotype, like someone at a bar who's dressed really eccentrically and hitting on everybody. But let's actually get into what this person does and who is the kind of person who loves to compete. When you actually looked at them, what were some of their traits? Did they match up to the stereotypes?
1: Yes, yeah, absolutely. So there's some validity to that idea. And that was kind of the nature of this study. We wanted to look at individual differences in terms of how much people enjoy competition, kind of in the mating markets. We took this evolutionary perspective because it's not unique to any one person, any one culture, any one point in history throughout time. People have been competing for relationship partners. Like we need to do that, obviously, to be able to reproduce, have offspring. We need to form these relationships. And we're often gunning for the same individuals who are more attractive, they're more appealing, and they're kind of like a limited resource. So you kind of have to compete for them. It's rare that you'll find that one person, you know, nobody else is looking at them and they're just for you. I guess this idea that we all have a soulmate, I guess I don't quite endorse that idea. We could make it work with a lot of different people. And usually you have to outcompete someone for the desired relationship partner that you're going after.
0: So for people who enjoy this, is it about wanting a partner to settle down with, or is it about just wanting to win, more like a sports kind of a thing?
1: I think you get kind of both types of individuals. So we all have some level of this competitive kind of aspect when it comes to wanting to compete for relationship partners, romantic partners, also sexual partners. So I think we all have some level of that. Some individuals are higher in that personality characteristic, and they tend to be a little bit more aggressive in terms of how they compete for those relationship partners. They're more likely to use verbal aggression, but negative gossip and things like that. And they also tend to express a preference for like short-term sexual relationships. And not everybody can do that effectively. There are certain characteristics that people look for in like a one-night stand or like casual hookup sort of scenario. So not everybody could execute that strategy effectively. Some people are really good at it, other people not so much. But the individuals that are really high in competition, they seem to show that preference.
0: Okay, so all the traits that aren't me, like good personality, tall, good looks, all those things. Now, were there any traits in someone who enjoys competing for a date that went together or that made you think, I didn't expect that? I know we're talking a lot about what we think the stereotype is, but are there any traits that people wouldn't expect for those who enjoy competing to date?
1: Yeah, there were some interesting findings we found in previous research, so I did a study with Dr. Stephen Arnocki at Nipissing University in North Bay. We were looking at the links between this characteristic that we're kind of talking about right now, intersexual competitiveness. So the extent to which you want to compete for romantic relationship partners, sexual partners, but also things that are tied to competitive success, like status and popularity. So we looked at that and then fear of missing out. And nobody had ever done that before. And when you think of fear of missing out, it's almost like this, I don't know, product of one culture at a specific point in time. And we're like, we don't really think that's a unique thing for North Americans or in certain European cultures. I'm sure like it's been an important aspect of our evolutionary heritage. You need to be able to participate in these social events, and missing out, you're going to feel that sense of anxiety. So we wanted to look at that. And we found that the people that were more competitive for relationship partners, they were also higher in a fear of missing out. So that was kind of unique. We didn't expect that necessarily, but it was cool.
0: So people high in FOMO, the kinds of people that like are home and are like, oh, everyone's hanging out without me. Those people like competing to date a little bit more?
1: A little bit more, yeah. So that surprised us.
0: Yeah.
1: But we kind of made

0: sense of it. And that if I feel like I'm missing out on these things, that I need to maybe ramp up my competition a little bit so I can access some of these things that I feel like I'm missing out on, maybe the dating opportunities or chances to be able to socialize, create friendships and things like that. So that's kind of how we reasoned about the findings, but it wasn't expected.
1: Now, you mentioned cross culture here in this context, but the kind of person that enjoys competing for a date, did they pop up across many cultures, or was it just limited to like this North American, maybe European context?
0: Yeah, it wasn't limited to Canada, North America. So that was the nature of the study that we're talking about right now, the one that we recently published. We wanted to look at this across societies because there are dozens of research studies that have been published in different countries, but usually they're looking at individuals just within that one country. And we wanted to expand that a little bit. So it was Norbert Mesko from Hungary who kind of recruited us in Canada and then some researchers in Indonesia. And we wanted to look at this across societies. And we had some ideas, some hypotheses we wanted to test. As usually the case in psychological research, we found some things that aligned with our ideas. Most things did not. They contradicted our findings, but makes for an interesting story. But overall, it was consistent. Like the people that were really competitive, they were really high in intersexual competitiveness. So they wanted to compete more with same-sex partners for relationship opportunities. They tended to be more aggressive. They preferred short-term sexual relationships. They had a higher sexual motivation. They're also higher in this personality trait called sensation seeking, where people want really like thrilling and novel experiences. And they were also higher in beauty enhancing behaviors. So like, you know, applying cosmetics and hairstyling, things like that, dieting, these different things that we do to try to like ramp up our attractiveness.
1: Now, I hate dating. It's so, in a word, exhausting. But for those who enjoy that kind of competition, like competing with other people of their same gender to achieve a date, maybe at a bar, maybe in a social group, is there an upside to it? Are people who enjoy competing like this, are they more confident? Are they more charismatic? Are they more motivated? Or does it mostly just create problems, fights with friends of their same gender, and then like, I don't know, a stereotype amongst those of the gender that they're dating?
0: I think a bit of both. So like you said, the individuals that are higher in this aspect of competition, so we kind of carved up the competition in these two ways. So researchers have done this, where you can look at it overall, just how competitive are you when it comes to dating and wanting sexual relationship partners. But then there are two kind of parts to it that we looked at. One is called superiority enjoyment. So some people really get off on, you know, being more attractive, being more successful, more dominant than others. So, you know, they're really motivated to outcompete people. They want to win. And when they do, you know, it gives them a lot of positive kind of reinforcement. They enjoy that. And then there's this other aspect where it's more, there are more negative emotions. So you're kind of upset that maybe you're not as attractive compared to other people. And you notice that, you feel that sense of envy, and you want to kind of tear other people down so that you can try to bring yourself up a little bit. So you see both of those things.
1: So be very careful if you are listening right now and you're someone who enjoys dating a lot and competing with others, I guess.
0: I think you're going to attract both kinds, right? So the people that want to be more dominant, outcompete you, but also the people that want to tear you down and kind of enjoy the drama a little bit. So yeah, it could be risky.
1: Adam, this was a great chat. Thanks for being on the show.
0: Well, thank you very much. I appreciate it.
1: Just ahead, the stereotype that everybody who goes to college or university becomes a liberal politically. Is it true? The research says not really. Details in a moment.
2: 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Call us anytime, toll free in the U.S. and Canada at 1-888-505-6644. That's 1-888-505-6644. The Last Show with David Cooper.
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4: We're talking about what's the best way and the easiest way to get a mortgage. 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
14: 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Can't make the parade? 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
15: Your above average intelligence brought you here. It deserves above average absurdity. This is The Last Show with David Cooper.
1: People say things like this all the time. Go to university or college and that'll turn a young person into a liberal. But what actually happens there? And if it does, have we taken a small trend in which the details are kind of complicated and turned that all into a simple cultural myth? Let's discuss that with Michael Prinsing, a social psychology researcher at Wake Forest University. Michael, welcome to the show.
16: Yeah, thank you. It's great to be back.
1: Let's start with the stereotype, the one we've all heard, that a young person will go away, you know, for a four-year degree and come back a raging liberal. Sound like my dad. How true is that? And like, where does this stereotype go completely wrong?
16: Yeah, so there's this phrase I've heard a lot recently called the diploma divide. I mean, people talk about this a lot in last few elections here in the U.S. and other contexts where, like, the thought is, you know, all of those college grads are voting one way and then everybody else is kind of going the other way. And to some extent, there's some truth to that. If you look at trends of voting and people's views. But the differences are, like, first of all, just way smaller than people think. And they really are not it really depends what you mean exactly by it, like political ideology. What does it mean to be a liberal? Does it mean to have like liberal views on particular issues? Does it mean like you think of yourself that way? You like identify with a particular political group? All of these details matter. And yeah, so it's complicated.
1: No, and we're going to dig into it. Well, let's start with the first thing you said, the number being a lot smaller than people think. What do the numbers look like when you end up surveying people who've come out of four-year degree programs, come out of higher ed, and the way that they're politically identifying?
16: Well, so one of the things we did in this research is we looked at just the U.S. population grouped by graduates and non-graduates, and also people who had some college but who hadn't actually graduated. And if you just look at the average, like take a like identity-based ideology. So it's like, how do you think of yourself? How do you identify? Are you a liberal, conservative, somewhere in between? The average view for all groups, all three of those education levels, until relatively recently was just moderate. Of course, within each group, there's lots of variation. But the average view across all the different people in the group is just, yeah, I'm moderate, middle of the road. In the last 10 years or so, like since roughly 2012, if you look specifically at the people who've graduated from college, they've kind of peeled off a little bit from the other two groups who have stayed relatively stable. So now the average for college grads is slightly liberal. You know, like that's a meaningful change at a population level, but it's not a huge change. It's not like it's like, oh, like anybody who went to college is now identifying as solidly liberal or extremely liberal or something. It's like now on average, they're slightly liberal, whereas everybody else is moderate.
1: Not big enough to make sweeping statements about a large population group is what I'm hearing.
16: Yeah. And it's quite new. That feature of the political landscape emerged, like, so roughly around 2012. And it has been growing. So, you know, it might be that over time it's going to continue to get larger and larger. But it's specifically in that identity-based thing. If you actually look instead at the people's views on political issues, and you can group them by social issues like gender and LGBT stuff and, you know, abortion and guns and that kind of thing. You can distinguish
1: the fun stuff. I love that we're glossing over the fun stuff, like sort of implying it, but not diving in, which is we shouldn't, because that's not really what we're here to discuss. But I'm just noting it anyway. Yeah. Please keep going.
16: Yeah. There's those kinds of issues that you could broadly call like social issues. And we could ask people, what's your view on these things? And you can ask them also about their views on economic issues, like what should the tax policy be? Should we have tariffs? That kind of thing. And you look at people's views on those issues. College graduates have historically tended to be slightly more conservative on economic issues. There's not a huge difference, but they're a little bit more conservative. But on social issues, they tend to be more liberal. And that's actually not what you would call like a diploma divide. It's not grads versus non-grads. That's just like a linear trend. Like more education, more years of education tends to come with slightly more liberal views on social issues.
1: And conservative ones on financial issues.
16: Exactly.
1: Okay, so this is already getting kind of complicated when you look into it.
16: And those differences are very stable. Like, over the last half a century, since the 1970s, that trend is very stable. It has not changed. It's the identity stuff that's changed just in the last decade or so.
1: Did you do any research into what people think those who come out of university college have a four-year diploma think they are behaving politically, and then compare that to how they actually behave?
16: Yeah, we did. So in one study, we looked at just how much students actually change between start of freshman year, end of senior year. And they have this, you know, scale from extremely liberal to extremely conservative. And we gave that same scale to a group of just U.S. adults, people across the country. And we said, where do you think the average freshman is when they start? Where do you think the average is for when they graduate, the seniors? And then we can look at what people think and what people actually do change, what students over the last couple of decades have looked like. And so for the actual changes, in the 90s, like mid-90s, there was no change. Students on average did not change their political identity at all. That's changed. It's grown over the course of the last couple of decades. Still not a very big difference, but they're, you know, it's growing. So if we look at the most recent cohort of students and we compare that to the perceptions of, you know, U.S. adults today, U.S. adults today expect twice as much change as the students actually experience.
1: Now, I'm a dual citizen. I'm a Canadian. I'm an American. I have my loyalty to Charles III and, of course, the Constitution. I guess my question is, do you think these results would be similar in, let's say, somewhere like the UK or Canada or any Western country, or are you not sure?
16: I'm not sure. So one of the other ways in which it's complicated is it probably does depend a lot on national context. The background sort of literature review that we did on this revealed a lot of contradictions in prior findings. So basically, one study will find going to college makes people more liberal on social issues. And another study will say, no, it doesn't. It actually makes them more liberal on economic issues. And then there'll be another study that says, there's no difference. And it's just very, very inconsistent. People do all kinds of cool, fancy stuff to make causal inferences, because you can't randomly assign people. But depending on what technique you use, you might get slightly different results. Oftentimes, the data are coming from these big archival data sets, often from different countries. So if you look at the UK, it might look a little different. If you look at Sweden, it might look a little different. Look at the US. I think to some extent, there are generalizable things to say across countries, but not a lot.
1: Now, if you looked at students' majors, let's say like liberal arts, like English or something like that, versus someone who's studying business, mm-hmm. do you further find that the results are more complicated than we'd think?
16: Right. Definitely. So if you might think like there's no such thing as the effect of higher education. It depends what you study. It depends where you go. And what we found was, yes, indeed, major does make a big difference. So between freshman and senior year, the changes are largest for people in like the arts, in English majors, that kind of thing. But actually, if you look at like business majors, economics majors, they shift very slightly to the right. So what you study can make a big difference. But actually, it turns out where you go, like the kind of college or university you attend, really doesn't seem to matter. It's about these individual characteristics, like what you study, gender, religion, et cetera, like that kind of stuff.
1: Here's my takeaway, and tell me if I'm understanding everything right here. The next time we hear a politician saying sweeping statements about how people with a university degree vote, the next time we hear anyone with a microphone, say a radio show host or podcast host, make sweeping statements saying like university grads all become liberals. Should we think twice about believing that and know that the answer is more complicated than that?
16: Definitely. Yeah.
1: All right. Well, I appreciate you coming on the show. Were there any other curious findings with your research into this, Michael?
16: One other thing that might be kind of interesting is the role of gender. So one thing we found was that women tend to move more to the left during college than men. And that's interesting partly because there's this broader trend in society where like women are more liberal than men. And some people think that's probably in part because women are more likely to go to college. So if college makes you liberal, women are more likely to go, then that could explain why women are more liberal. But our story, although compatible with that, complicates it considerably because, well, it's not just that women are more likely to go to college. They actually change more. They become more liberal during college than do men. So I don't know exactly why, but that's a really interesting thing, I think, for future studies to look at.
1: Michael Prinsing is a social psychology researcher at Wake Forest University. Michael, I'm glad we had a meta conversation about the fun argumentative stuff without actually diving in. I appreciate you being here.
16: Of course. Yeah, thank you. This has been fun.
1: Coming up next, we cover mental health topics on this show. And it dawned on me, what is the difference between a psychiatrist, a psychologist, and a social worker? We will break it down for you.
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27: From the National Newsroom of the Canadian Press, I'm Karen Rebo. The heat wave that's been bearing down on Ontario this week is spreading further east. Environment Canada still has scores of heat warnings posted for most of Ontario and Quebec, and they're also now stretching across New Brunswick, Nova Scotia, and Prince Edward Island. Daytime temperatures in Ontario, from Windsor to Ottawa, and from Thunder Bay through southern James Bay and Timmins, are clocking in the mid-30s, with the Humidex making it feel even hotter. Similar heat warnings across much of Quebec, including Montreal, are forecasting highs around 33 degrees and Humidex values near 45. Utility crews have been working hard overnight to get tens of thousands of people back online after pockets of customers across southern Ontario and southern Quebec lost power due to severe thunderstorms last night. Storms in the National Capital Region even forced an early end to several Canada Day celebrations. The planned fireworks show near Parliament Hill was cancelled. The storm also grounded Prime Minister Mark Carney's plane in Ottawa, preventing him from flying to Edmonton, where he was to speak at a Canada Day event in that city. Alberta's premier is expected to give details today about her government's proposed oil pipeline project to the West Coast.
28: Danielle Smith's announcement comes after she inked a deal last fall with Prime Minister Mark Carney. Their memorandum of understanding pledging to pave the way for a bitumen pipeline to the West Coast. It is tied to progress on a major carbon capture network by the province's biggest oil producers. Smith's announcement also comes as her province prepares to hold a referendum this fall on separating from Canada. Aaron Sousa, The Canadian Press.
27: Experts say the U.S. declining to renew the existing CUSMA trade pact doesn't mean much as long as talks stay productive. The U.S. won't renew the Continental Trade Pact in its current form, but the agreement will remain in place as U.S. negotiations continue with Canada and Mexico. Russia launched a large-scale attack on Ukraine's capital overnight that killed at least 17 people and injured nearly 100 others as loud explosions shook Kyiv for hours. Horror this morning in northeastern Thailand, where an 11-year-old boy crashed a pickup truck into a group of monks on a pilgrimage walk. killing 8 of them. A total of 35 monks were walking on the pilgrimage. 5 were killed at the site, 3 others died at a hospital, and 14 were hospitalized. And a big change is coming in the video game world from Sony.
2: For more than 30 years, video gamers with PlayStations have been carefully taking care of those game discs. But soon there won't be any discs at all. Sony now says come January of 2028, it won't be releasing any more games on physical discs. Video game giant Rockstar beating Sony to the punch, announcing the highly anticipated Grand Theft Auto 6 will only be sold as a download. Dave Packer, ABC News.
27: This is the Canadian Press. In sports, NHL free agency day one saw some big moves. Stanley Cup champion Frederik Andersen has signed with the Edmonton Oilers, becoming their presumptive starting goaltender after winning the NHL championship with Carolina. Earlier, Edmonton traded defenseman Darnell Nurse to San Jose. And the Toronto Maple Leafs signed 2-time Stanley Cup winning goalie Sergei Bobrovsky to a 3-year, $21 million contract. The World Cup continues today with 3 round of 32 matches. First up, Spain will play Austria, and then Portugal takes on Croatia at Toronto Stadium tonight, as Toronto is under a heat advisory. And finally, Switzerland will meet Algeria in Vancouver. Last night, the U.S. advanced to the round of 16 after a 2-0 win over Bosnia and Herzegovina, and Belgium staged a dramatic comeback to score 2 goals in the last 5 minutes to force extra time, and then beat Senegal 3-2 on a penalty in the 125th minute. From the Canadian Press, I'm Karen Rebo.
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1: You are struggling and you finally decide to get help for your mental health. And suddenly you find yourself choosing between a psychologist, a psychiatrist, a social worker, a therapist, a counselor. Who are all these people with these job titles? And who are you supposed to call? How can they help you? That is a great question. And we're going to answer it here on Therapy Thursdays, on a Wednesday, on whatever day of the week it is. I've lost track. Here with therapist and social worker Gary Dierenfeld. Gary, welcome to the show.
3: Good to be with you, and good intro. You really captured it well. People are confused about these things.
1: Thank you. It's almost like introducing guests is my job. Well, the truth is I don't always do a very good job. I'm guilty of doing it with you here on the show. We talk about mental health topics. Yeah. And the type of person you're receiving help from doesn't really matter, or it's one detail. And so I gloss over it. I use these terms interchangeably: psychiatry, psychology, social work, therapist. It's fine for what we do, but I get why there's some confusion, because quite frankly, I'm a little confused about it, and I go to a professional like this.
3: Yes. You know, so all those three professions, primarily psychiatry, psychology, and social work, we're all helping people manage their psychological or interpersonal problems, but we do it through a different lens. The psychiatrist is someone who is a medical doctor first, and they're typically addressing the biological determinants to behavior, thought, or feelings. So they're wondering, do you have a diagnosable physical illness? And, you know, things like hypothyroidism. Did you know that that can create in some people paranoia? So you can counsel that person till you're blue in the face, but they need thyroxine. They need medication.
1: You can, and in fact, like Freud was a talk therapist, you can do talk therapy similar to what you would do with a psychiatrist as well. In fact, I do.
3: If you look at a Venn diagram that connects all three, you know, in the center that joins us all together is that talk therapy. But when you get beyond that boundary where we all intersect, it's the psychiatrist who will prescribe medication, and only the psychiatrist who will prescribe medication. And so that's a big differentiator. And for some of the more serious mental health issues, illnesses, schizophrenia, bipolar, serious depression, anxiety, where medication may be helpful or required, you have to see a psychiatrist.
1: I think this is probably the biggest source of confusion. And for people that are seeing a social worker or a psychologist, they can get prescribed things, and those therapists will work with a prescribing psychiatrist.
3: Correct.
1: You will do your talk therapy.
3: I refer. You know, we need a little bit of this to add to the mix in terms of your treatment. Let's find somebody who can provide that. The psychologist is typically someone with a doctorate degree in psychology. They are also looking at behavior, how we think, and how we feel. But they're not doing it from a biological perspective. They're doing it from a behavioral, cognitive, or affective perspective. They may say, hey, what are you saying to yourself? What are the words inside your head that you are perpetuating this thinking or this feeling or this behavior? Can I help you to talk differently to yourself in a way that influences the outcome, how you feel and how you behave? And in some cases, they'll look strictly at behavior and say, what's reinforcing that behavior? And how do we manage those reinforcement strategies to alter what you do?
1: It's my relationship with my mother. It's always my relationship with my mother, I guess, is what it boils
3: so
1: down
3: Freudian.
1: To.
3: And you know, some people still think that way. Less are concentrating on that long-term psychotherapy, rather more short-term. And listen, this is influenced by the payers, the insurance companies. The faster we can get you in and get you out, the less we have to pay. Sometimes that longer-term talk therapy is helpful. Sometimes just short-term, even single session, can be very helpful to a client. I want to touch on the social worker. The social worker looks at a person's behavior, thought, actions, feelings in the context of relationships. So, you know, you may say, I'm feeling depressed. Maybe it's not depression. Maybe it's oppression. You know, maybe your spouse is calling you names and holding you back. And so we have to look at the relationship and how that affects behavior, thought, and action, and feelings. We may, as a social worker, look at systems. And there could be systems of oppression. There can be systemic bias that affect how a person feels, thinks, acts, does. So we're all in the middle. We're all maybe counseling, providing talk therapy, but the lens will differ. Now, I'm going to add to this mystery of help.
1: For many, if you're in the lab looking at bacteria and you've got three different kinds of microscopes, they all might be appropriate.
3: Exactly.
1: Or you might need one for what you're looking at.
3: So sometimes we need what we call a biopsychosocial approach.
1: Whoa, that's a wait. Biopsychosocial. Okay, break it down for me.
3: So let's say this person does have serious depression. It requires a biological understanding. Let's go to the psychiatrist. Let's have the psychiatrist prescribe some medication. The psychologist will say, let's look at how you're thinking, the words inside your head, what you're saying to each other. And the social worker will say, how is this affecting your relationships? And is there things within the relationships that are co-creating or adding to the depression? So this is a biopsychosocial model. And, you know, when we are assessing, sometimes the answer to the problem may lie in psychiatry. Other times it may lie strictly in psychology and sometimes in social work. And there are times when, you know what? The issues kind of span through all three spheres, and we need more coordinated help to get you through these issues, more complex problems.
1: Biopsychosocial. I'm going to start using that word in conversation regularly. I love it.
3: Yes, and biopsychosocial approach to assessment informs my training in my early years and how I approach things. I had, in my early years of training, always worked with a psychologist and a psychiatrist beside me so that we can combine our perspectives and learn from each other.
1: How common is it, you mentioned this a few minutes ago, to have a psychiatrist managing someone's medication while that same person sees a psychologist, social worker, or social worker every week for talk therapy? This sort of setup where someone's managing the medication who's a doctor while seeing talk therapy, and maybe those people are in touch.
3: You know, it's really common. And, you know, to get access to a psychiatrist is very hard. It's very expensive. So it's not uncommon that the psychiatrist prescribes and the social worker or the psychologist monitors.
1: Ah.
3: And so I'm working hand in glove between the client and the other treatment providers. And I will send reports that says, hey, here's how this person seems to be adjusting to their medication. We may need more of it. We may need less of it. It may look appropriate as is. And so I'm forever informing, with patient consent, by the way. You sign the appropriate
1: form. I remember signing the form. Yeah, I know the form.
3: The disclosure of information. So we can share that reports and better inform the prescribing physician with respect to the medication.
1: So I think I have a decent understanding of the difference between a psychologist, a psychiatrist, and a social worker. I'm here with Gary Dierenfeld. It's Therapy Thursdays on a Wednesday, on whatever day it is. And when we come back, I just want this simple question answered. If I want to just sit down with someone and have them help untangle my life, if I'm just interested in going to therapy for the first time, which profession should I choose? We'll answer that with Gary Dierenfeld in a moment.
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1: We are back. It is Therapy Thursdays on a Wednesday on whatever day of the week it is. I'm here with social worker and therapist Gary Dierenfeld. Okay, if you've ever thought to yourself, I really need to talk to someone. I got to talk to a mental health professional. The next thought might be, but who? You've got like an alphabet soup of mental health professionals. You got social workers, therapists, psychiatrists. You've even got life coaches, which I don't want to touch on too much. We will towards the end of the interview. And the question is, who is best to talk to if you just want to talk to someone to help untangle your life? Gary, welcome into the show.
3: Thanks. From an entry person, great questions, by the way. I love this discussion. And I think it is so helpful to the listener to be able to discern who I go to for what.
1: Yeah.
3: And you're saying, you know, what's the first door in? And from that perspective, I would suggest to a social worker. We tend to be more accessible and less expensive. So the social worker, hopefully, and should have a good understanding of when to refer to psychology and or psychiatry. But it's the social worker who you can sit down with and typically go through what's going on in your life and how is that impacting you and what are some strategies to manage more effectively. And that is sufficient for the vast majority of people. Sometimes it helps to have a more specific diagnosis. And believe it or not, social workers, at least in Ontario, Canada, where I practice, we're actually not allowed to diagnose. I've been trained in diagnoses, but I can't give you the diagnosis.
1: So you have to work with a psychologist or psychiatrist for that?
3: Correct. Okay. And both psychologists and psychiatrists are allowed to fully diagnose.
1: I actually don't know how it works in New York, but I'm sure it might be similar, it might not, it but might the lesson here is important regardless.
3: That's right. That's right. So we can turn to the psychologist or the psychiatrist for diagnoses. The psychologist will also look at how do you process information? How is, in a sense, your brain working? So it's not, we're not examining the biology of the brain, but the processing of the brain. And that's a particular expertise of the psychologist as well.
1: Here's an interesting question. Who's best in a crisis? And I know the answer is probably what is the nature of the crisis? If you're having extreme mood swings, waking up in tears, unable to get out of bed, you feel like there's something really wrong with you, maybe it's a psychiatrist, someone who can help with medication. Maybe, I don't know, if the crisis is in your relationships in your life, maybe it's a social worker or a psychologist. This is my guess. What's your take on the question?
3: You're answering the questions that you've asked and you're answering.
1: That's a great skill of an interview. Ask the question, then answer it yourself. I'm great at that, yeah.
3: Yeah, but those were reasonable answers. If you are worried about your personal safety or the safety of others or violence, we do want to get you to a hospital emergency room as quickly as possible.
1: Oh, interesting. Yeah. If the crisis is really immediate, it's like go to a hospital. Yeah.
3: And eventually you will likely, well, you're going to be seen in all likelihood first by the social worker, But very quickly thereafter, there's likely a referral to a physician, and then above the physician for mental health issues, the psychiatrist. In some cases, and they're not, people worry, am I going to be locked away? In the extreme cases where we're truly worried about your personal safety or those of others through you, yeah, you can be put on a 24 to 72 hour watch and kept against your will. But more often than not, we just want to help you through the crisis of the moment. And it may require medication or a change to medication if you're on something. So if you're in that dire crisis, you or a loved one can call 911, or if you have transportation available, go to a hospital emergency room.
1: Okay, I'm here with Gary Dierenfeld. We're trying to work out the differences between social workers, therapists, and psychologists. And might I say we're doing a good job, because I think this line gets blurred and people get confused yes. about what these professions do. I want to add a little curveball into this conversation, and only quickly, the life coach. This is an unregulated profession. Anyone can call themselves a life coach. I'm sure there are life coaches out there that help people organize their professional life and do a great job. But because there's no barrier to entry, this is an industry that lacks oversight, legal standards. Anyone can do it. And there are charlatans out there that scam people or give you advice that is contrary to like medical thinking, to what people are trained to not do. So you got to be careful with that. And if you're really struggling, it might not be a good idea to seek out a life coach. If you're like a CEO who wants to be more organized, great. If you're like a musician who wants to figure out a great way to practice better, and you want to see a musician life coach, great. But if you're struggling with mental health difficulties, maybe not the best idea. That is my opinion on the matter.
3: And I share your opinion, David. It's not to say that life coaches don't have a role, because they actually do. Some people have tremendous difficulty with figuring out a path to get where they want to be. Particularly vocationally. Mm-hmm. And it could also relate to relationships. What do I have to work on in myself to make myself more desirable? Things like this. But what the life coach is really good at is helping you with goal setting and holding you accountable to your own goals. So what are you working on? Let's break it down. What are the steps in getting there? And how are you going to achieve that? And let's check in every week or every month and figure out how you are working towards the goals that you have set for yourself. There really is a kind of science, if you will, to goal setting and breaking them down and making them measurable. Sure. So that you can see what you are achieving. And that's really a good place for the life coach or employment coach. They are not trained necessarily. Some may have that training, but if you hold a life skills coach certificate, you are not a person trained in mental health.
1: Exactly. So if someone's dealing with trauma, anxiety, depression, correct, mental health issues, this may not be the best person to go to.
3: Correct. So we have to differentiate and respect the role boundaries of the professions.
1: Okay, that was my tangent. Just because if we're trying to clarify what the difference is between a psychiatrist, a psychologist, a social worker, I think a life coach is an important thing to just quickly cover. We did it. We haven't actually gone over the definition in like 15 minutes. Do you want to just very quickly set it up for me, for anyone just tuning in? Very succinctly, Gary, what is the difference between a social worker, a psychologist, and a psychiatrist?
3: So I'll start with the psychiatrist. A psychiatrist is a medical doctor first, who then does a residency in psychiatry. They are looking at the biological basis of behavior, thought, or mood, and they can prescribe medication, and they are very helpful with respect to doing that. The psychologist is someone with an academic degree in psychology, typically a PhD. They are looking at the behavior, mood, or thoughts very specifically. What are the words inside of our heads? How are we processing information? Can we And how quickly are we able to manage that information? The social worker is looking at behavior in a context. What are your relationships? What are the systems in which you are maneuvering and living? And how do those impact your thought, feeling, or behavior?
1: And a radio show and podcast host is someone you listen to in your car while you're running, while you're losing, on your phone, on the radio, and that's what
3: losing.
1: I am.
3: Yeah, while you're losing.
1: Yeah, people listen to this show while they luge, I assume. If anyone luges and listens to this show, please reach out. If you don't know what luging is, I think that's out of scope for this interview. Gary Dierenfeld is a social worker. Gary, this has been very informative. Thanks for the chat.
3: Love you, man. Thank you.
1: Oh, love you too. Just ahead, how can you be more resilient? Is it a sense of purpose? What about friendship? Your community? Well, the research has answers, and they're coming up in a moment.
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2: this one. 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Yeah. All right. Jay McNeil, president of the Calgary Stampeders.
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1: Humans are surprisingly tough creatures. Some of us, at least, even when faced with rejection, stigma, some people don't just survive, they thrive. So let's look at the social ingredients that make that possible. And do certain genders fare better when it comes to resilience? That's what we're going to discuss here with Jesse Ford, a sociologist at Columbia University. Jesse, welcome to the show.
7: Thank you so much. It's great to be here.
1: Resilience narratives. I feel like we hear this word tossed around a lot, but like, what would a sociologist, what would someone like you

0: things around us, people can produce resilience. So can produce positive outcomes, like I'd say things like well-being in terms of physical, mental health, and yeah, just longevity, life, you know, life with like less issues in terms of, you know, like suffering.
1: Okay, well, let's talk about discrimination. This is something that happens to people based on, I don't know, sexual orientation, various groups they're a part of, their gender. How do people withstand discrimination? And what do we find when someone's discriminated against, how they fare in that situation?
0: Well, we know that it, you know, it works in lots of ways. But like one of the ways that it definitely harms people is by kind of working over time to eventually get under your skin. And we see discrimination, you know, in terms of racism, classism, homophobia, transphobia, sexism. Like eventually you'll see the embodied results of that. Sometimes this is like intergenerational, but things like, you know, worse health outcomes, higher rates of depression, anxiety, you know, all the mental health stuff, and then physical stuff, like it can manifest as like things like diabetes, high blood pressure, as well as just like a worse quality of life. But the idea is it's like it affects you at every level.
1: So what can help people withstand things like that better? And is it your family? Is it your friends? In what cases might your friends matter more than your family?
0: Yeah, so this stuff is fascinating to me. I mean, I think I haven't studied, you know, like I'm not an expert on something like racism, which is, there has been a ton of research on this. I've mostly studied discrimination in terms of discrimination against people who have same-sex sexual desire. So discrimination against sexual minorities as well as gender minorities. And what we are starting to see is that, you know, for instance, we know that gender diverse people, trans people in all parts of the world usually have really bad outcomes in terms of like reported violence, in terms of higher rates of HIV and substance use, things like that. And what we're finding is like communities where there is a historical or like a long-term social acceptance of something like gender diversity, things like friends, family, a social role, a accepted place in the community, that stuff can buffer against all those really negative outcomes.
1: I want to introduce this concept that we often hear about in queer spaces, but also for heterosexual people too, like this idea of chosen family. You know, you may not get along with your family. Your family might act in discriminatory ways against you. You may be not accepted in the community in which you grew up in, but in later life, high school, you form a group of friends that sort of function as the family. Can having a tight-knit group around that who accepts you help someone through discrimination and help them be more resilient?
0: Absolutely. You know, it's interesting. I was down in Mexico last week where in Oaxaca, where we're doing a project with this population called Mushi people who are kind of gender and sexually fluid. And it's an indigenous, but also kind of a Zapotec Mexican group. And they were saying the most important thing is like that chosen community of friends, like finding the friends that become everything, the network, the support, the place you go, the safe space. And that's kind of how everyone thrives. But they were saying it's not enough to just have that. Next, what's been really important is the family. So maybe initially your mom or dad don't accept you or immediate family, but you find your chosen family. But then sort of over time, having the acceptance of their families was really important. So it wasn't just their friends. It was also like wanting some acceptance from your real family, your biological family.
1: Can we be resilient if we live in a hostile environment? Or is our resilience kind of a function of everyone we know in our community? There are people that tell these very lavish tales of how they overcome adversity. They're extremely resilient people. But behind the scenes, was it really just a product of everyone they knew that made them that way? Or is it something that's fundamental to us as individuals?
0: I mean, agency versus structure, like the forever question in sociology. I mean, I think it's probably both. But yes, I think the individual resilience and thriving is interesting because you'll hear different forms of it. There's people, I've done a lot of interviews with like queer and trans people, and they'll say like, yeah, I heard people say negative things and I didn't let it get to me. And there's people that can just like push it away and keep moving. And there's other people that like combat it. They're like, the way I fought back was by becoming an activist. And then there's other people that like cope in different ways.

0: So I think it's, yeah, like the individual resilience is definitely there. And there are people who are amazing, but we shouldn't put it all on individuals. And there also are stories of like, it's the people along the way that were key.
1: Now, the power of belonging. Is that an important one? The power of feeling like you belong in your community to make you feel resilient?
0: Yeah, I think this is increasingly like a big finding in sociology. There's a new measure on surveys called thwarted belonging, like a sign that your belonging is not quite right. And we're seeing that like when you have these indicators of non-belonging, that it's absolutely connected to worse outcomes.
1: Thwarted belonging. Say more about that. I've never heard that phrase.
0: Yeah, I hadn't either. I think the idea is that belonging is like a multi-component idea, but it's things like feeling safe when you're out in the world. It's feeling like you have a place. It's feeling like you're not on the outside. And so I think when they thwarted belonging is the idea that somewhere like the things that you would usually connect to that would make you feel that sense of belonging are being thwarted or are like they're being interfered with for various reasons. And so it measures that.
1: So maybe you feel safe at work and then a new coworker comes along and they discriminate against you or treat you like garbage, or maybe in your group of friends, for whatever reason, a new person gets admitted and they can't stand you and they undermine you at every turn. And all of a sudden your sense of belonging gets kind of taken away quickly.
0: Yes, exactly. Or you could live in a really liberal city like New York City or San Francisco, but turns out your neighborhood is or like the church you go to or like the place you play soccer is actually super homophobic. So something is getting thwarted.
1: Interesting. All right. Is there more to say about how resilience is so important for people in minorities that are like, I don't know, sexually fluid or gender fluid or things like this?
0: Well, I would go about the question differently. I guess what I...
1: Yes, ask my question for me and then give me an answer. I love that. No, I want you to do that.
0: So what I have been interested, just, you know, what I referenced that like gender diverse people, trans people in many parts of the world have historically had some of the worst outcomes. I've been interested in studying that group in pockets of the world where they are actually doing quite well. And what we're finding is that those places, there's sort of like a resilience or what I might call like a social cohesion or a social support. There's something going on in those places where it's not all on the individual to just use their thriving resilience to like combat a discriminatory space. Rather, there is something about those pockets where there's a historical acceptance, there's a social role, sometimes there's a religious or cultural dimension. Like in Myanmar, we've been studying this, and there's like a spiritual dimension, like a lot of the gender diverse people can channel. So they make money from channeling. So things like this. I'm interested in resilience as like a social pocket thing.
1: All right. Well, we're here with Jesse Ford, a sociologist at Columbia University. When we come back from the break, we're going to talk about straight men as a vulnerable sexual health population. Many people don't think of that group as vulnerable, but when we come back, we'll explore why some researchers think they should be.
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14: That, I never knew that feeling? It happens every few minutes here. 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
1: When people hear the phrase vulnerable population, straight men usually aren't the first group that comes to their mind. But when it comes to sexual health, the story might be a little more complicated than that. So let's dive in here with sociologist at Columbia University, Jesse Ford. Jesse, welcome back to the program.
0: Hi, great to be here.
1: So yes, like I said, when we think of vulnerable populations, when it comes to sexual health, if you'd asked me what my guess was as to what some of them were, straight men would not be high on my list. But does that mean this group gets overlooked?
0: Yes. I mean, this is what's interesting is I've been at a bunch of conferences recently, like global conferences around sexual health. And I'm starting to see programs, sections with titles like, straight men as an overlooked population, heterosexual men as also in need in the sexual health space. So we're starting to change our focus. And I think one of the ideas is, yes, they have been overlooked.
1: Now, when we say vulnerable population, what do we mean by that?
0: So I think vulnerable means that they might have, we're starting to see indicators that their sexual health is not what we might want it to be. So everything from sexual satisfaction rates not being as high as they once were. We know that rates of erectile dysfunction are higher than they've ever been in the past. There's a lot of theories around that. Things like, depression, mental health, stress, but also things like pressures around masculinity, poor pressures from watching pornography to have a certain type of sex, but also, watching lots of pornography. So things like that. We know that also just relationship formation is down. People are having less sex. There's some indicators that sexual debut is happening later. And
1: that's just when the time when someone first becomes sexually active. Yeah.
0: Yeah. When someone, for instance, and that's not like a delayed sexual debut. Late sexual debut has historically been connected to worse well-being and worse overall sexual health.
1: Interesting. Is there a gap between how, and this has ties with expectations of masculinity, but is there a gap between how men are expected to feel about sex and how they actually feel when researchers talk to them?
0: Yes. I mean, this is exactly the space I'm interested in right now. But I think, you know, there's been some amazing things that have happened around like the consent movement, and the idea, you know, the idea that sex is a space where people could be harmed, or where we need to be thinking about things like gender equality and consent are really important. But increasingly, when we've been interviewing young men, when they talk about sex, they're saying things to us like, there's so much pressure to do it right. I don't want to make a mistake. I'm navigating all these things in my head as I'm moving through the sexual encounter. And sometimes it is hard to, you know, it's hard to also, it's hard to like totally let go and feel free in that space.
1: Well, it sounds like we're giving out some healthier messages about sex when it comes to consent and stuff. Are there other ways in which the messaging is not so great these days? Like, has the messaging changed from, say, 20, 30 years ago? The answer is yes, it has. In some ways, it's positive. What are some of the negative ways?
0: I mean, I think some of the negative ways are that we, you know, and I want to tread lightly, because I think even talking about men's health or men's sexual health in this way, I can either look like an activist for men's rights, or I can look like I'm like infantilizing men.
1: Yeah, no, I get that. It's tough to navigate.
0: It's like tough to navigate. But like, I will say, just from doing a lot of interviews with men in their like 20s and 30s, they say things like that there's a lot of anxiety, and there's kind of a lot of hypervigilance, and also sort of this idea that men are kind of could potentially be rapists, or they have the potential to do harm. And so I think some of the messaging has created fear and sort of some negative ideas around sex. And I think we kind of could have lost, it's the same thing with sex education, where if you only focus on the STIs and all the bad things that could happen, we see worse outcomes. Like, it's better to also be thinking about all the positive good things around sex, like pleasure and broader things,
1: which I want to talk about in a second. But staying here for a second, when a guy does not fit the script of what, like, I don't know, a man's supposed to be in popular narratives, look, I'm a little effeminate, I'm a Broadway head. Side note, my brother, and this is going to sound stereotypical, but my brother, who is gay, is not a fan of musicals. I am. I don't fit the script. I'm at peace with it. But do younger people have trouble with that when they're not like the jock or whatever they think they're supposed to be? Where does that leave them? Where does that make them feel like they fit?
0: Yeah, I think that's I think that's like a really interesting thing to wrestle with right now. And ideally, over time, people work through. But I think right now there does seem to be like a particular set of pressures that when people feel like they're not living up to them, sometimes they just isolate, or they say like, I'm not going to bother, or I'm not going to try to go out and date. I'm not going to try to figure out like, what is my version of masculinity, because I'm falling short of the mainstream ones. And I think it can result in some hard stuff.
1: Yeah, loneliness, people not dating, things like that. All right, our last topic, why sexual pleasure matters for your health. This is finally the fun one, Jesse. I feel like I wasn't taught that. You know, I was just taught about safe sex. I was just taught about body parts in school. Like, we don't teach people that like your pleasure actually matters for how you feel about yourself. So what are some ideas around this that you would want people to know?
0: Yeah, so this is again, growing area of research, and I think it's really important. They say, you know, 10, 20 years ago, this idea that like, is exercise good for your health, or do people who are healthy exercise more? We didn't really know the causation, and now we know for sure that exercise is good for health. And I think the same thing is sort of happening in the sexual pleasure space, where we have a growing body of evidence that suggests more sexual pleasure, more orgasms, more sexual satisfaction is correlated with things like lower rates of heart disease, living longer. There's some studies showing delayed menopause for women who have more sexual pleasure. All kinds of things. We know it's good for relationships. We know it's just good for health and overall health. And that even like careful epidemiological studies are starting to show more of this.
1: Now, shame, is that a thing that interferes with people's ability to enjoy themselves in the bedroom?
0: Certainly. I mean, that comes up as like a piece of all this. And I think the more we can tackle shame, you know, I think it's one of the bigger barriers. One of the things I would love most to tackle is to like take away the stigma and shame that often make it hard for people to achieve sexual pleasure. And having, you know, keep in mind, there are places in the world where the laws around same-sex sex are, you know, make it illegal. And, you know, you can be you can be put in jail for extramarital sex. Like, there's places in the world where there are laws working against these things. So that makes it even more in stone what the shame should be around these activities.
1: Now, if you could redesign sex education from scratch, easy thing to do and an easy question to answer in like a minute. What would you want people to know about like a pleasure forward version? What would you want people to know about their own sex lives?
0: That that pleasure is, it shouldn't just be like a frivolous like side part of sexuality education. Like pleasure, sexual pleasure should be a core, central, essential element of sexual health and well-being. And it's interesting when you look back at the World Health Organization definition of sexual health in 1975, the idea of like pleasurable and safe sexual experiences is in there. And I think we often forget about like the main reason people have sex is usually for pleasure, to feel good, to connect, for emotional pleasure, for physical pleasure. So I think knowing that pleasure is not just one thing, and then knowing that it's a really core part of life, of health, and of like people's realities would be really important.
1: If someone's scratching their head right now being like, that's me. I'm not really enjoying myself as much as I know I could. What would you recommend? Talk to a therapist, talk to their partners. What would you recommend?
0: Yeah, both all those things, but also there's just so many resources out there. Like I've done a lot of work with the Pleasure Project. It's a UK-based group, but they have a whole thing called like the pleasure steps that you can do with, you could do like as an individual, go through them yourself. You could do them like if you worked in a nonprofit with your whole organization. But I think there's just tons of resources out there if you're interested in sexual pleasure and what it could be and exploring it. It's all those things.
1: Jesse, it's been a joy having you on the show. Thanks for being here.
0: Thanks so much.
1: Jesse Ford is a sociologist at Columbia University. That's a wrap on the show. Thanks for tuning in. Please follow us on social media. 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
3: 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It's not just a parade marching down a street. It's a march through tradition, history, and Calgary's culture. Can't make the parade? 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

0: 5 o'clock on your Thursday morning. I hope everyone out there had a great Canada Day.
1: Yeah, hopefully you didn't get rained on too much. Yeah. Like where we were in the south, just missed us.
0: Right.
1: But
0: it was there for us later.
1: Later in the day. Well, a little bit of a repeat. Sun and cloud mix expected today. Getting up to 21 degrees and the chance of showers and thunderstorms in the afternoon. Copy, paste. We're going to check in with Les for more on the forecast coming up.
0: The Alberta government is set to provide an update today on a new oil pipeline to the West Coast.
1: There are few details on what that, quote, major announcement will include, other than it is about the government's submission to the Major Projects Office. Many will be looking for more information around the proposed route of the pipeline. Alberta has long favored a line to BC's north coast, where there is a tanker ban in effect, and coastal First Nations remain staunchly opposed to a new pipeline.
2: Maybe they'll say, we couldn't find a route, we couldn't find a port, we're prepared to do more consultation, but for now, let's focus on the southern route. And that, to me, would be a good outcome, because I think there's a lot to build from that we learned from the Trans Mountain experience.
1: Meanwhile, a planned trip to Alberta last night by the Prime Minister was cancelled. Mark Carney was due to be in Edmonton for Canada Day celebrations, but his office says extreme weather in Ottawa prevented him from traveling. Carney previously said he's been in close contact with Premier Danielle Smith about this new pipeline.
0: Alberta Parks crews are conducting assessments on roads, trails, and campgrounds following massive rainfall in Kananaskis country. More than 100 millimeters of rain fell at Kananaskis Village over the weekend, washing out parts of Highway 40 and 742 and stranding more than 1,500 visitors. Alberta Parks says while access has been restored to many areas, many day-use areas and trails are still closed while the damage is assessed and repairs are planned. Visitors are urged to obey all posted signs, barricades, and closures. They call it the unofficial kickoff to the Calgary Stampede. First flip is happening along Stephen Avenue this morning.
1: It's just one of the countless pancake breakfasts that will be held in our city over the next 11 days. This year's theme is There's No Place Like Pancakes, a celebration of community, connection, and the joy of returning to the heart of downtown Calgary with the reopening of Stephen Avenue's 100 Southeast block. The mayor and premier will be on griddle duty this morning. Pancakes will be served between 7:30 and 10:30 a.m. along Stephen Avenue between 1st Street Southeast and Center Street.
0: And once you've filled up on pancakes, you can get ready for Sneak a Peek. The gates open at 5 p.m. Admission tonight is $15. It's a chance to try out the rides on the Midway and sample some Stampede food. Canada Day is typically a celebration of national pride, but this year in Alberta, it's also serving as a reminder of the province's deep political divide.
1: With a referendum looming, asking Albertans about the province's future in Canada, it's prompting people to think about what the country has done for them. Gabby Mulatheran has more.
3: It's a tradition that goes back more than 35 years. Flapjacks are served on the Alberta Legislature grounds.
4: Okay. There you go.
3: To the thousands of people showing off their red and white.
5: I love being part of Canada.
6: We have freedom, we have rights, we have expression, we have multiculturalism.
3: That support on full display, knowing a referendum is approaching in 3 months on whether Alberta should remain in Canada or start the process to hold a binding vote to leave Confederation.
7: Is there a different feeling at all for this year compared to other years, or is it the same?
5: I've gone into it with like that, maybe that expectation that it could be, but I don't think I've noticed a difference so far.
3: For people like Keith Wilson, a day once marked for celebration has now become a day of reflection. He says Canada no longer works for Alberta.
8: We're facing a situation here in Alberta of a cost of living increase due to the policies from Ottawa, a growing inflation, continuing restrictions on our resource industry.
3: Wilson spearheads Let Alberta Decide, a pro-independence group which he says will help balance the discussion surrounding separation. Recent polls suggest roughly 20% of Albertans want independence, including this group. They're celebrating something else. Don Marner says the federal government is no longer looking out for Alberta.
9: I almost have remorse and feel sad for the Canada that I think I need to leave.
3: And he's making a special effort outside Canada Place, wanting to inform Albertans on this Canada Day about the benefits of leaving Canada.
10: As a Canadian citizen,
3: wanting to leave the country is incomprehensible for this group, who say they've dreamt of this day to become Canadian citizens.
11: It's an honor that I do not take lightly.
12: Everybody has their own opinion. My personal opinion, Canada is where everybody's together.
3: A day still filled with celebrations of national pride and reminders of the province's political divide. Cabby Malitharan, Global News.
1: Even with some wild weather in Calgary Wednesday, it wasn't enough to stop Calgarians from taking part in multiple Canada Day events across the city. Jordan Prentice has more.
13: Canada Day celebrations kicked off in full force in Calgary on Wednesday, the city hosting a number of events.
14: I would call us a lot scattered across the downtown core between Princess Island Park and the Confluence Historic Site and Parkland this year. And it's just gorgeous. Everybody's floating around from site to site.
13: From the Confluence to Eau Claire Plaza to Princess Island Park, thousands of Calgarians came together bursting with Canadian pride.
15: I feel very proud. Fantastic. I'm very proud to be a Canadian and proud to be a Calgarian. And it's just so nice to see everybody out.
13: Even a severe thunderstorm warning issued by Environment Canada Wednesday morning couldn't dampen celebrations.
14: Rain, what rain? There's just wait 5 minutes is the quote that I keep hearing.
13: And quite literally, too. Though attendees at Princess Island Park could be seen taking shelter under trees and structures during a brief downpour in the afternoon, it wasn't enough to send anyone home.
15: This is not going to hold us back. Look at everybody. The streets are packed. The park is packed. The sidewalks are packed. It's excellent. Everybody's out.
16: I went to grab my jacket just in case. I just came from work, and it started raining, but I was like, well, you might as well come out. It doesn't matter if it's raining.
13: The city of Calgary says it was prepared for whatever challenges the weather presented.
14: Obviously, we keep our event operations super safe, rain or shine, or any Canadian weather thrown at us. We've got plenty going on indoors, for the record.
13: And Calgarians remained weather resilient, celebrating Canada Day with true community spirit.
15: It's Canada Day. Happy Canada Day.
17: Everybody's dressed up, too. See all the Canada paraphernalia everybody's wearing, hats and shirts, and it's awesome.
14: Look out at the crowd and you will see the togetherness, the diversity, the gorgeousness that makes up Canada.
13: Jordan Prentice, Global News.
1: Well, it is now official. The United States says it is not renewing its key free trade pact with Canada and Mexico, not without changes. The decision triggers an annual review process and likely tense talks to amend the deal.
0: The three countries met virtually on Wednesday. Prime Minister Mark Carney says Canada's best days are yet to come.
18: And we're building Canadian with Canadian workers, Canadian steel, Canadian know-how, Canadian values.
0: Turia Isri reports on the new level of uncertainty around CUSMA.
19: An unwelcome message from the United States delivered on Canada Day. The Trump administration declined to extend the agreement underpinning North American free trade.
20: Now we're really going to get into the hard discussions and the bluster.
19: After a virtual meeting with trade representatives from the U.S., Canada, and Mexico, the White House said it did not agree to renew the USMCA, or CUSMA, in its current form. The decision does not kill the deal. Instead, it triggers annual reviews and a 10-year clock to its possible expiration. In a statement, the Canada-U.S. Trade Minister Dominic LeBlanc reaffirmed what he called unwavering support for CUSMA. Mexico also wanted an extension. We are not in a hurry, said the country's Secretary of the Economy, but we are not interested in uncertainty either. Expectations for a full renewal were already low.
21: It's irrelevant to me. Canada would love it. Canada wants it.
19: It wasn't always irrelevant to Donald Trump, who negotiated the agreement himself.
22: We made a tremendous USMCA deal, Mexico and Canada.
2: This is a colossal victory for our farmers, ranchers, energy workers, factory workers.
19: With the president even boasting about it last year.
4: We have the USMCA is a good deal for everybody.
19: Trade experts say the move fits into a familiar negotiating pattern from Washington and is likely a way to pressure Canada on so-called irritants like supply management in the dairy sector.
20: We're not at the edge of a cliff here. I think a lot of it is posturing, but realistically, I would expect that Canada and Mexico will entertain negotiations on those concessions, and they will be looking for things themselves.
19: This is not the so-called nuclear option, which would allow any country to withdraw from CUSMA with 6 months' notice. But it does create more uncertainty, a word that's come to define this trading relationship. Taria Isri, Global News, Montreal.
1: Still ahead, how Prime Minister Mark Carney marked Canada Day, his message of unity and strength as Canada continues to face pressures both inside and outside the country.
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1: In his Canada Day address in the nation's capital, Prime Minister Mark Carney said Canadians have shown courage and conviction over the past year in the face of a more dangerous and divided world.
0: He and others who spoke at the National Canada Day ceremony urged the country to build on its strengths. David Aiken reports.
28: Bonjour, Canada. Hello, everyone.
29: In her first Canada Day address as Governor General, Louise Arbour picked up on a key theme at the event in the nation's capital, that Canada, a proud country that has faced challenges in the past, has always overcome them.
28: When hardship strikes, we rally. From forest fires to ice storms, we fight to protect our land and each other.
29: There was no specific mention of trade troubles with the United States, of wars in foreign lands, or separatist threats in Alberta or Quebec. But there were declarations about the strength of the country.
30: Let no one mistake our mild manner for weakness. We kneel for nobody. And in the face of pressures, we do not stand smaller. We stand more united, more determined, more Canadian than ever.
31: Canada is worth fighting for. That Canada belongs to all Canadians. That Canada's best days are yet to come.
29: Carney praised the courage and conviction of Canadian astronaut Jeremy Hansen, who in turn reinforced the day's key message.
3: The thrust that drives and propels Canada upwards is our can-do attitude. We accept smart risks, we persevere in failure, and ultimately our grit pushes us beyond the frontier.
29: David Aiken, Global News, Ottawa.
0: Drug seizures at the U.S. border with Canada have dropped more than half compared to last year. U.S. Customs officials have told Congress drug seizures have increased in the northern regions, but at the border with Canada, the figure dropped by 55% compared to 2025. Despite repeatedly presenting data about declining drug seizures during Tuesday's hearing, Border Patrol officials were pushed by Republicans on the state of the border with Canada regarding fentanyl. U.S. Customs and Border Protection also says it is boosting its presence at the northern border and looking to have 3,500 patrol agents assigned to the area in the very near future. There are new eye-popping numbers on how much the U.S. president has profited since taking office.
1: Donald Trump's mandatory financial report for 2025 shows he made more than $1 billion from his crypto ventures alone. But as Candace Cole reports, proving any illegalities may be difficult.
13: U.S. President Donald Trump amassed more than $2 billion in revenue from his family's holdings, according to his public financial disclosure report filed with the U.S. Government Ethics Office Tuesday. The 927-page document showing at least $1.2 billion came from Trump's crypto ventures.
5: Well, you know why I'm profiting? Because the stock market's going up. Everybody's profiting.
13: This, as his investors have reportedly taken significant losses. According to the filing, Trump earned over $526 million from World Liberty Financial for so-called governance token sales. The Associated Press reports another $600 million in profits from CIC Digital for selling Trump-stamped souvenir meme coins. But the profits Trump has gained are now raising concerns over possible conflicts of interest and violations of the emoluments clauses in the Constitution, which bars a president from taking gifts or payments from individuals, states, or foreign countries. But legal experts say enforcing those clauses could be tricky.
6: Because the Supreme Court has never really weighed in on this, we're not exactly clear where the law stands. There can be civil cases against the president. If somebody can show that they have been harmed, there can be criminal cases against the president if the attorney general brings them.
13: U.S. presidents in the past have bypassed the emoluments clauses by putting their business assets into a blind trust. But for Trump, his sons are managing those assets. Just before boarding the new Air Force One, a $400 million jet gifted to Trump by the Qatari government, he told reporters,
5: "We gave it, I think it's called the blind account, but they take it. And I never speak to any of the people that run the money."
13: Trump previously faced two lawsuits over emoluments violations during his first term in office over his self-named hotel in Washington, D.C., hosting foreign diplomats during state visits. Candace Cole, Global News, Washington.
1: Canada Post has suspended parcel service to some European Union countries over new customs rules. The Postal Service says it's not accepting parcels destined for a dozen countries until further notice. This comes as the EU introduces a 3 euro customs duty on parcels imported from outside the bloc worth up to 150 euros, or roughly $240. The EU says many parcels are undervalued or falsely declared to avoid customs duties and give an unfair advantage to non-EU-based sellers.
0: The Flames of the future are still ahead. We take you inside the Calgary Flames development camp to see how the team's top prospects are working to make an impression.
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0: Well, tonight, the Calgary Stampeders and the Toronto Argonauts will compete in the Stampede Bowl. The Stampede Bowl was first introduced last year to connect Calgary's CFL game to the greatest outdoor show on earth. Stamps are perfect so far in the annual contest, defeating the Blue Bombers last year. Kickoff for this year's Stampede Bowl is 7 p.m. Turning to hockey, free agency is now in full swing in the NHL. Free agents are now allowed to sign with any team, with a flurry of signings already being made across the league.
1: Calgary Flames general manager Craig Conroy says that they are sticking to the plan.
2: It's still the same. I mean, if something made sense or there was an opportunity, but to be honest, you know, we got to kind of stick to the plan. So I told you we wouldn't be doing much going into free agency. Lots of teams have jumped in. But, you know, with us, with who we have in the roster, the opportunity we want to give those guys, it just made more sense to go with what we have right now.
1: Some of those players Craig Conroy was talking about were part of Wednesday's Flames development camp at Winsport.
0: As Craig Momney reports, it was an opportunity for those players to learn more about the organization and potentially become its future.
3: Every shot and every drill for these players is just another step towards a potential career in the NHL.
4: We're all battling, we're all fighting to eventually make the team here.
3: The Calgary Flames held its annual development camp on Wednesday, and what we may be looking at is the team's future.
5: Total excitement in terms of not just, you know, this year's group, but when you combine all of it and the different roles and different sizes and different skill sets, you know, we've got a lot of boxes ticked in terms of what we need.
3: This year's camp showcased 25 of its prospects, 9 of which were selected at this year's draft. That includes the Flames' 6th overall pick, defenseman Carson Carles.
4: Feels awesome. I mean, it was a quick turnaround after the draft, and now that I'm here and kind of embracing it all, it's kind of settling in more, and I get to feel like I'm a part of the organization more, so it's nice.
3: The Flames' 30th pick, Jack Hextall, was on the ice along with last year's first-round picks, forwards Cole Reschny and Cullen Potter. Both have done this camp before.
6: I definitely feel a lot more comfortable around all the coaches, all the staff, like, you know, cracking some jokes with them, you know. I've been with Maceo and Resch and all those guys. You know, I think we're a leader for the group.
4: You know, this is the group that's coming up, and we're going to be, you know, the young guys that kind of come in and turn this around.
3: It was this familiar last name that was getting a lot of fan attention. Joe Aginla, the son of longtime Flames captain Jerome Aginla, was picked 65th overall by the team he spent a lot of time with as a kid.
7: Yeah, it's exciting for sure. Obviously grew up watching the Flames, rooting for them, so it's really cool.
3: Most of the players here have already committed to playing another year of college hockey, but many have hopes of being called up at the end of the NHL season.
2: For the most part, not all of them, but, you know, it's good. And you know what? It gives them a goal, and, you know, we'll be watching them all year.
3: Just in time for the final games, and bid a final farewell to the Saddle Dome. Craig Momney, Global News.
1: The greatest outdoor show on turf goes tonight, 7 p.m., our Stampeders in action. We will see a sun cloud mix today, a daytime high of 21, and there is a chance of some afternoon showers or thunderstorms. So if you're going to the football game, you could see one of those showers. This is a heat warning along with an air quality warning. So those are further north. We are not under any warnings today, but look at all of these heat warnings in Ontario. Could see some severe thunderstorms out of that. Temps 33 to 37 degrees. More with the Humidex all the way out to the East Coast. So very hot weather continues out to the east of us. Here's a look at those thunderstorms moving just in towards the Toronto area, towards the Halifax area, Edmonton to the east. Yeah, some thunderstorm activity right now. Some shower activity for Edmonton later on. We could see some showers pop up for us. Tomorrow is looking pretty good for parade day. Look at those hot temperatures. Montreal 33, 34 Ottawa, 32 in Toronto, 15 and some showers in Vancouver, a mix of sun and cloud, 21 degrees for Calgary. Some 1,800 people got out their best Canadian tuxedos and skis to mark Canada Day in the mountains. Sunshine Village hosted the party as part of its 16 days of summer skiing. Heavy snowfall through the winter means avid skiers and snowboarders have been getting a chance to sneak in a few extra runs this summer.

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3: Good morning. 5:30 here on your Thursday. Boy, lots happening.
13: Well, a lot of people celebrating, of course, Canada Day. So yeah. We're recovering from that as we're getting ready for possibly sneak a peek. And there's just signs all around us, Leslie. It's something else, I think.
14: The greatest outdoor show on turf. For the second year, the Stampeders are in action tonight, 7 p.m. Sneak a peek starts as well tonight. So we think that we're going to be okay pretty much for the day. Could see one of those showers roll through, possibly a thunderstorm later on this afternoon into the early evening. So just be aware of that. I've got your weather details coming up.
3: Thanks, Les.
13: The Alberta government will announce today plans for a proposed new pipeline through British Columbia to the West Coast.
3: The announcement was confirmed by Premier Danielle Smith's media secretary on Tuesday. Alberta has been aiming to have the pipeline designated a project of national interest by the federal government by October, with groundbreaking on the project expected as early as September 2027. One big hurdle for Alberta, though, is its western neighbor, British Columbia. Its government has been in opposition to a northern pipeline route. Energy expert Richard Masson says he can see a couple of scenarios at play, though he says it's not clear what Alberta's next move will be.
15: The federal government, the BC provincial government, and the Northern Coastal First Nations have all been pushing Alberta to look at going down the existing Trans Mountain right-of-way to Vancouver area and build a new terminal at Roberts Bank. And so if that is what they choose, I expect there will be a fair level of alignment with all those stakeholders and a lot less confrontation. If they say that they want to go to the North Coast and that the tanker ban needs to be removed, even if they don't have a specific route or a specific port, I think that brings conflict back onto the table in a significant way, because these Indigenous groups have said time and again, they have no interest in hosting a port, and they are not interested in the tanker ban being removed. And so what Alberta has heard through its consultation process and, you know, what they're going to announce, I think is, you know, a lot of people are very interested in this.
3: According to the Prime Minister's office, Mark Carney will be in Vancouver for most of the day.
13: Alberta Parks crews are conducting assessments on roads, trails, and campgrounds following massive rainfall in Kananaskis country. More than 100 millimeters of rain fell at Kananaskis Village over the weekend, washing out parts of Highway 40 and 742 and stranding more than 1,500 visitors. Alberta Parks says while access has been restored to many areas, many day-use areas and trails are still closed while the damage is assessed and repairs are planned. Visitors are urged to obey all posted signs, barricades, and closures. Canada Day is typically a celebration of national pride, but this year in Alberta, it's also serving as a reminder of the province's deep political divide.
3: With a referendum looming, asking Albertans about the province's future in Canada, it's prompting people to think about what the country has done for them. Gabby Mulatheran has more.

0: of Confederation.
1: Is there a different feeling at all for this year compared to other years, or is it the same?
2: I've gone into it with like that, maybe that expectation that it could be, but I don't think I've noticed a difference so far.
0: For people like Keith Wilson, a day once marked for celebration has now become a day of reflection. He says Canada no longer works for Alberta.
3: We're facing a situation here in Alberta of a cost of living increase due to the policies from Ottawa, a growing inflation, continuing restrictions on our resource industry.
0: Wilson spearheads Let Alberta Decide, a pro-independence group which he says will help balance the discussion surrounding separation. Recent polls suggest roughly 20% of Albertans want independence, including this group. They're celebrating something else. Don Marner says the federal government is no longer looking out for Alberta.
4: I almost have remorse and feel sad for the Canada that I think I need to leave.
0: And he's making a special effort outside Canada Place, wanting to inform Albertans on this Canada Day about the benefits of leaving Canada.
5: As a Canadian citizen.
0: Wanting to leave the country is incomprehensible for this group, who say they've dreamt of this day to become Canadian citizens.
6: It's an honor that I do not take lightly.
7: Everybody has their own opinion. My personal opinion, Canada is where everybody's together.
0: A day still filled with celebrations of national pride and reminders of the province's political divide. Cabby Malitharan, Global News.
8: They call it the unofficial kickoff to the Calgary Stampede. First flip is happening along Stephen Avenue this morning.
9: It's just one of the countless pancake breakfasts that will be held in our city over the next 11 days. This year's theme is There's No Place Like Pancakes, a celebration of community, connection, and the joy of returning to the heart of downtown Calgary with the reopening of Stephen Avenue's 100 Southeast block. The mayor and premier will be on griddle duty this morning. Pancakes will be served between 7:30 and 10:30 a.m. along Stephen Avenue between 1st Street Southeast and Center Street.
8: And once you've filled up on pancakes, you can get ready for Sneak a Peek. The gates open at 5 p.m. Admission tonight is $15. It's a chance to try out the rides on the Midway and sample some Stampede food.
9: All right. I'm sure a lot of people excited to get down to the grounds tonight. Sampling the Midway. We were able to sample some Midway food, yeah. I mean, weeks ago. Maybe some deep fried pizza. I remember that was one that I
8: you like that one.
9: I enjoyed.
8: I know you and Leslie, you like the beverage. Remember?
9: Oh yeah, yeah. The Coca Cola Caesar was one of them. Yeah.
10: Yes, that we did do that. Oh yeah, I'm gonna have one of those. I could do that. There's a few Stampede foods that I will make my way through the next little bit for sure. And it all starts tonight, where you can take in Sneak a Peek. It all is about Stampede for the next 10 days, but also the Stamps are in action tonight. Greatest outdoor show on turf, 7 p.m. against Toronto. 11 degrees right now, wind out of the north at 11. Here's those temperatures around the city. 9 in West District, 10 in Varsity, 9 at Grey Eagle, 10 at Cranston's Riverstone, 11 at Park to Go. Here's a look at those weather alerts up to the north of us. So we have no alerts. Our air quality has really improved. It was better. Could you feel it yesterday? Got better throughout the day. Heat advisories and smoke advisories, especially in northern Saskatchewan for those smoke advisories, but also up in the Northwest Territories. Add to that heat and that smoke's bad combo. Make sure you cool yourself first before you deal with the smoke. 6 at Jasper, 5 Banff, 3 in the Crow's Nest, 8 Red Deer, 13 in Edmonton, 12 in Drumheller, 9 in Lethbridge, 12 in Brooks right now. You'll get up to 24 for Brooks, 23 Drumheller, 26 for Medicine Hat. A little bit of shower activity in the Lloydminster area. A little shower activity later this afternoon for Edmonton, or maybe more during the day. For us, it is a mixture of sun and cloud. Possible chance that those showers are going to move through. Probably they're going to move through at some point. Early evening, late afternoon, right in that area. 21 Jasper, 19 in Banff today. 7 p.m. kickoff. Tomorrow, parade day looks great. And then look at that. We've got some warmer temperatures Saturday, cooler Sunday, and then that temperature starts to build, getting into 28 by Tuesday. That is Stampede weather. The roads are looking good. This is Deerfoot, north end of the Caffrel Bogdan Bridges. And then this is a look at Memorial Zoo overpass. Very light volume around the city right now on a Thursday. That's okay, tire traffic.

0: Thanks, Les.
1: A heat dome has parked itself over the eastern half of the continent. Temperatures hit 36 degrees in Toronto on Wednesday, but it felt like 46 with the humidity factored in. It's even hotter south of the border, where, as Heidi Petrocek reports, authorities are taking the danger seriously.
2: New York City is under a heat emergency.
3: I have activated the city's heat emergency plan, and we will issue targeted warnings.
2: And this Detroit area water park closed because it's just too hot.
4: And just to make sure people are safe, especially children, older adults.
2: Officials have advised residents to avoid going outside and urge those who do to wear sunscreen, keep to the shade, stay hydrated, and watch for heat exhaustion.
5: We're primarily thinking about the fatigue, the lightheadedness, the muscle cramps, the GI upset.
6: It's only 10 a.m. in Washington, and it's already 30 degrees Celsius. There's a heat warning here throughout other states as well in the United States. And the temperature is only going to continue like this through to Saturday, which is July 4th celebrations.
3: How are you managing in this heat?
7: I made a wrong decision to get a hot chocolate.
8: D.C. is so beautiful. It has a lot of trees, and so you can find a little shade.
2: In World Cup host cities, players and fans are also battling the scorching temperatures. Wednesday's game in Atlanta played as thermometers reached 34 degrees. FIFA's three-minute hydration breaks are welcome, although sports experts have urged FIFA to extend them in such hot conditions. As Torontonians marked Canada Day under an orange heat warning, the city is also preparing to host its last World Cup game Thursday under the same extreme temperatures.
9: Thank God it's like drinking water.
2: This comes on the heels of deadly and record-breaking heat in Europe and the five-year mark since a heat dome in British Columbia killed more than 600 people.
10: And that's the risk that we're under when it comes to climate change, is that this sort of heat wave that's forecast might become something a lot more normal.
2: High temperatures and humidity, even at night, means little relief from this heat dome for the rest of the week. Heidi Petrocek, Global News, Washington.
1: The war between Russia and Ukraine intensifies again. Still ahead, the destruction in Kyiv as Russia retaliates for major strikes against its energy infrastructure.
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1: It's on oil facilities that have caused fuel shortages and have put pressure on Russian President Vladimir Putin. Loud explosions shook the Ukrainian capital for hours, with many sheltering at subway stations after authorities issued the first warnings of an incoming attack. Emergency crews are now digging through the rubble of collapsed and charred apartment buildings in search of more victims. New accusations are being made against Sudan's rapid support forces during the country's devastating three-year-long civil war.
18: An international human rights report says the paramilitary group committed crimes against humanity and ethnic cleansing. As Redmond Shannon reports, without international interventions, there are fears the crimes will be repeated.
19: The war in Sudan has displaced 14 million people. But those who've fled to the city of El Obeid still fear for their lives. When water tankers arrive at the camp, we worry RSF drones will hit us. So we grab water and run, says this woman.
20: The window to avert a wider escalation in El Obeid is rapidly narrowing.
19: The United Nations fears more atrocities from the paramilitary RSF group based on what happened last year in the city of El Fasher. Their concerns reinforced by a new Amnesty International report, which alleges a long list of crimes against humanity.
21: Murder, forcible transfer, imprisonment, torture, rape, sexual slavery and other forms of sexual violence, enslavement, extermination and persecution.
19: Amnesty spoke with 247 people about the RSF's battle for the city of El Fasher against Sudan's military. Among them, a 15-year-old girl who witnessed the execution of men and boys, the killing of women who resisted rape, and the shooting of young children. As well as being targets, the report says children were forcibly recruited. Amnesty also fears it is about to happen again.
22: We are calling, we are invoking now the responsibility to prevent genocide.
19: The report recommends increased humanitarian aid, support for the International Criminal Court's efforts to hold the RSF accountable, an end to arms sales to the RSF's alleged main backer, the United Arab Emirates, and a new international protection force in Sudan. Canada has condemned the RSF's actions, but last year Ottawa and the UAE struck a $70 billion investment deal. On Friday, the UN's Human Rights Council meets about the situation in El Obeid. Redmond Shannon, Global News, London.
1: Village People lead singer Victor Willis has died. The 1970s disco band announced on social media Willis died on Tuesday, one day before his 75th birthday following a short but aggressive illness. He and the group famously performed their biggest hit, YMCA, at U.S. President Donald Trump's pre-inauguration rally in January of last year.
18: Hollywood actor Danny Glover says he has Alzheimer's disease. The 79-year-old was diagnosed 3 years ago, shortly after receiving an honorary Oscar. Glover, best known for his role in the Lethal Weapon franchise, says his movements, speech, and memory have slowed, and he's still coming to terms with it. Glover's career spans 40 years with more than 170 film and TV credits. He also won 5 Emmys and 4 Grammys.
1: Well, you've heard of escape rooms. What about an escape village? We go inside Canada's biggest open-world puzzle adventure. That's next.
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1: All right, let's check in now with Sarah Crosby from QR Calgary. Good morning to you, Sarah. Hope you had a great Canada Day.
2: I did have a great Canada Day, and now you can't see them, but I have my cowboy boots on, and my feet are like, what are these?
1: It's getting used to it, right? Getting back in the Stampede rhythm. What do you got coming up on your show this morning?
2: So part of Stampede is going to have a little bit of Vegreville in it, because there's a new show coming to Prime Video called Young Farts. Yes, Young Farts. Trailer parts based on a real RV store in Vegreville, what, three hours and 45 minutes from here. And they are stars of this new show. They are going to be at Stampede. And so these reality TV guys are going to join me live in studio this morning to talk about their very fun family business.
1: I've been hearing about this. There's a lot of buzz around this show. So looking forward to that. That's going to be great. On our side of things, we've got Drew Stremick down at First Flip getting Stampede unofficially kicked off the right way with some flapjacks. And also with Sneak a Peek happening tonight, we're talking about Calgary Stampede on a budget. So all the different value days this year and how you can stretch your dollar as far as possible. Because if you're not aware or not careful, Stampede can get pretty darn expensive.
2: Yeah. Speaking of stretching, I need to stretch these boots out or I'm not going to make it 10 days.
1: I'm right there with you. All right. Have a great show, Sarah.
2: You guys too.
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3: We have a sun cloud mix for today. Should see about 21 degrees. And as usual, a chance of some afternoon showers or thunderstorms. So if you're doing Sneak a Peek or the Stamps game, 7 p.m. greatest outdoor show on turf, you should be prepared for some shower activity. Could see that later on. Beauty, look at that sunbeam. I'm all about that sunbeam, Ted. Thanks for sending that in. I think that's just a sign from above with a beautiful sunbeam. I just love that. Thanks, Ted. The Almanac 21 today, 22 is normal. 5:26 is sunrise, 9:54 is sunset. And Buddy likes to celebrate Canada Day, so put on his special scarf for Canada Day. Buddy, very well done, you. And the UV index for today will be high. We will see a mix of sun and cloud during the day today, so we will see some of that sunshine, which means if you're heading out, you're going to need some sunscreen and a hat. And then with some showers rolling in, you can just recycle that hat and use it for the rain.
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8: I heard that I need a code book of sorts in order to begin my adventure, so how do I get that?
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9: Hi, I'm Alex Aldrich. 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
7: This is Global News. I'm Tony King. Mostly cloudy and 11 at 6 o'clock. The Alberta government is set to announce today plans for a proposed new pipeline to the West Coast. The Premier's office confirmed the announcement earlier this week. Alberta is seeking to have the pipeline designated a project of national interest by the Federal Major Projects Office. A big hurdle for the Alberta plan is BC opposition to a northern pipeline route. Energy expert Richard Masson says he sees a couple of scenarios at play, although admits it's not clear what Alberta's next move will be.
8: You know, maybe they'll say we want to look at the south more closely. We want to preserve the ability to go north, so we're not going to give up. I don't know exactly, but these are the kind of questions that face Alberta right now.
7: If the project does get national interest designation, shovels could be in the ground as early as September next year. The Prime Minister was expected to be in Alberta last night, but extreme weather in Ottawa prevented him from traveling. Coming up, cleanup continues after last weekend's torrential rains, but first, QR Calgary, time saver traffic.
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10: Your main roads are mostly dry out there. There are still going to be some wet patches out there. Just make sure you're taking those roads carefully to reduce the risk of hydroplaning. And if you're in the southeast on McLeod Trail at 17th Avenue, various roads are closed due to the stampede. And also on McLeod Trail between Midlake Boulevard and Anderson Road, both your northbound and southbound left lanes are closed due to some construction work being done. You're also being asked to slow down to 50, and we are expecting to see some slowdowns in that area as the city wakes up. Turn your gas guzzling into pizza guzzling with a Pump Relief Pizza from Pizza 73. 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For QR Calgary Time Saver Traffic, I'm Rylan Nilsson.
7: Alberta Parks crews are assessing roads, trails, and campgrounds following the devastating rain in Kay Country. More than 100 millimeters of rain on the weekend washed out parts of two roads, stranding more than 1,500 visitors. Alberta Parks says that while access has been restored to many areas, some day-use areas and trails remain closed while repairs are being planned. Despite the separation referendum looming October 19th, the premier says she remains optimistic for Canada's future and, quote, what we can achieve together as a country. Wishing Albertans a happy Canada Day, Danielle Smith writes on social media that as we celebrate, we should be grateful for the blessings we share and determined to leave an even stronger country for future generations. In Calgary, Alberta NDP leader Nahed Nenshi attended several citizenship ceremonies, then a Canada Day event. He touched on the upcoming referendum.
11: We are proud Canadians. We always will be proud Canadians. And we will send a message, yes, to politicians 120 days from now, which is don't threaten the future of our country. We live in the greatest place on earth.
7: He urged Albertans to fly their Canadian flags proudly for the next 120 days. They call it the unofficial kickoff to the Calgary Stampede. First flip happens along Stephen Avenue downtown this morning with the mayor and the premier both set to handle griddle duty. It's one of countless pancake breakfasts coming up over the next 11 days. This year's theme is There's No Place Like Pancakes. It's a celebration of community, connection, and the joy of returning to the heart of downtown as the 100 block of Stephen Avenue Southeast reopens. Pancakes will be served between 7:30 and 10:30 this morning. Tonight, it's Sneak a Peek at Stampede Park, a chance to try the midway rides and sample the new Stampede food. Gates open at 5 and admission is $15. Russia launched a large-scale attack on Ukraine's capital overnight, killing at least 17 people, injuring nearly 100. Loud explosions shook Kyiv for hours into Thursday morning. The attack with ballistic and cruise missiles and drones damaged buildings and civilian infrastructure across the city. A big change is coming in the video game world from Sony.
12: For more than 30 years, video gamers with PlayStations have been carefully taking care of those game discs. But soon there won't be any discs at all. Sony now says come January of 2028, it won't be releasing any more games on physical discs. Video game giant Rockstar beating Sony to the punch, announcing the highly anticipated Grand Theft Auto 6 will only be sold as a download. Dave Packer, ABC News.
7: The CFL week kicks off tonight at McMahon with the second annual Stampede Bowl. Stampeders hosting the Toronto Argonauts, pregame on QR Calgary 5:30. The kickoff is at 7. The Toronto Blue Jays have the day off after a resounding 9-3 Canada Day win over the New York Mets yesterday. The Blue Jays travel to Seattle tomorrow for a three-game set against the Mariners. Stanley Cup champion Frederik Andersen has signed with the Edmonton Oilers, becoming their presumptive starting goaltender. Andersen agreed to a one-year, $2.8 million U.S. deal with the Oilers after winning the NHL championship with Carolina. Edmonton had cleared some cap space earlier in the day, trading defenseman Darnell Nurse to San Jose. Breaking news when it happens, our next scheduled news at 6:30. I'm Tony King.
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7: Environment Canada Calgary weather, mixed sun and cloud today. Afternoon showers and a risk of a thunderstorm, the high 22. Partly cloudy and 13 overnight. Parade day tomorrow, mixed sun and cloud. Afternoon showers, a risk of a thunderstorm and a high of 23. Sunny and 23 on Saturday. Sunny and 19 Sunday. Monday, sunny and 25. Right now, it's 11 degrees.
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1: 6:07 on Thursday. Welcome back to the show. Yesterday, we were all off here in this building for Canada Day. So if you were off, today feels like Monday because yesterday felt like Sunday, but it's actually Thursday going into Sneak a Peek tonight and Stampede Bowl in the Parade tomorrow. You got all that? It's a bit of a funny week having a day off in the middle of the week, and then everything kicks off tonight. Parade tomorrow morning starting at 9 a.m., and then it's a full 10 days of Yahooing chaos. Here's a little observation about how different we all are and how people feel the heat. Yesterday afternoon, I went and played pickleball. It's my thing. And if you look at everyone, Dave McIver, outside yesterday, it's fascinating in that it was hot in the afternoon before the stores rolled in. There was one woman playing pickleball.
2: Yeah, we had storms. Yeah, there was a storm yesterday afternoon.
1: Like,
2: forgot about that one.
1: 4:35?
2: Yeah.
1: 5:30?
2: In there.
1: Yeah.
2: In that mix.
1: At the pickleball courts yesterday, one woman is... So I'm in t-shirt and shorts playing my pathetic game of pickleball. But there's one woman in full jeans, long sleeve shirt,
2: jeans?
1: Playing pickleball. Jeans. Full jeans. Jeans.
2: In the athletics?
1: Jeans.
2: In the athletics?
1: Jeans.
2: That's a very interesting... I just wouldn't be comfortable.
1: And hot.
2: Yeah, it's like the heat would be one thing. I feel like I'd be hot either way because I'd be like moving around and doing physical exercise. But the jeans, just the comfort level of any athletics in jeans.
1: Yeah. Full playing pickleball in jeans.
2: No, it reminds me of like recess.
1: Why?
2: Well, because when you were like a grade 1 to 6, you didn't like...
1: You didn't have shorts.
2: No, you just got grass stains on your jeans.
1: Mm-hmm. I forgot about grass stained knees.
2: The summer is obsessed with them, so.
1: That is the epitome of childhood, grass stained knees.
2: She's like, what's wrong with my, it's green. I'm like, it's a grass stain. She's like, oh, cool. I'm like, yeah, it is cool.
1: Nature's tie-dye.
2: Yeah.
1: So one woman in jeans, and it's hot. It is hot yesterday. Then you have the good looking dudes in their 20s who play pickleball. Mm-hmm. They're almost naked.
2: Of course. Why wouldn't you be? Show it off.
1: They've got
2: very
1: short shorts on and no shirts.
2: Yep.
1: They are like, look at this.
2: And Sarah's like, I don't have an issue with this.
1: Look at this.
2: Yeah.
1: Then you have a couple older couples playing in full K-Way suits.
2: K-Way suits?
1: Mm-hmm.
2: What are those?
1: Like shiny athletic suits.
2: Like a tracksuit?
1: Yeah, like a tracksuit.
2: Okay, a tracksuit.
1: Yeah.
2: That makes it easier for me to understand.
1: Jeans, naked, full tracksuits. And then people who are in like tennis outfits turn pickleballers. So they're in cute little skirts and little tank tops with a headband and wristbands. And I thought if you could photograph this little pickleball court near the University of Calgary right now, you would understand Calgary weather and that you get everything and everyone comes prepared for it in completely different ways.
2: Whatever makes you happy, except the jeans and athletics. That is something I can't get behind.
1: Once in a while, though, if you work out at a Good Life or a YMCA, every once in a while, you will see someone pounding the treadmill in their work clothes, their suit pants or their jeans, because they've got 17 minutes and they're rushing in. They're like, I don't have time to change. I'm going to work out in my jeans. And I think mad respect to you because you're getting it done with no time in the world.
2: Here's me sitting here. And I mean sitting here and usually sitting who doesn't do any physical activity and shaming people who wear jeans doing it. Maybe I'm the problem.
1: Maybe that's a good look inside yourself.
2: Still, how are your legs comfortable in jeans if you're like running around? I don't get it.
1: Better than cords, I say.
2: Don't come after the cord, Roy.
1: Yeah. Cords. Cords are tough.
2: I haven't seen a pair of cords in a long time.
3: Shoo, shoo, shoo, shoo.
2: I don't think we can be throwing stones in glass houses over there.
1: Oh, no, I'm in a skirt today, and I'm highly uncomfortable.
2: Yeah, but there are some pants that make noise that you wear.
1: I do. I have these noisy black pants that are kind of famous in these hallways because I bought them at the Bay when the Bay was still alive. And I just put them on in the change room, stood in the pants, and went, yeah, these fit. I'm going to buy them. It wasn't until I started walking in them that they have this very distinct noise. So I come around the corner and everyone knows when to stop talking about me and bad mouthing me because you can hear me coming a mile away.
2: Yeah.
1: Yeah.
2: And it used to be your heels, but you didn't say hi to me back then. So
1: Do you know what's funny though? That was a diss, by the way, from Dave McIver in our early years together. I have horrific.
2: We're not together because you never even introduced yourself, but that's okay. You were a big shot. I was just another guy hanging around the station.
1: But it was 12 years ago.
2: Yeah.
1: Huh? So if you listen
2: didn't leave a great first impression.
1: If you listen to the Shay Ganim show, his producer, her name is Sarah. We call her Young Sarah or Little Sarah. Sarah said once a couple weeks ago that capri pants are for old people. I love my capri pants because they're not long pants like hot jeans. They're not short shorts showing off your thighs. I put my cowboy boots on today. So I have skirt, white knees, and then this very dark capri pant line on my calf. Orangey yellow shins and then boots. I am quite a look today.
2: You're just mixing it up.
1: I am quite a look.
2: Trying to get as many different colors on your legs as possible.
1: Yes. I've got three-tone legs. My legs are like Neapolitan ice cream right now.
2: That's a good way to put it.
1: It's not a good look.
2: My whole like summer is just a golf course tan or burn. Mm-hmm. I don't really tan, so.
1: No, this look is something, I tell you right now. I feel a little out of sorts because I'm in a white skirt for stampede parties today. I don't have my black pants on. I've got cowboy boots on. It's a whole thing.
2: Are you ready for the next 2 weeks?
1: I don't think anyone's ever ready.
2: Oh, I think there are several people out there who are ready.
1: No, because you do the first couple days of stampede.
2: Yeah.
1: And you feel ready. And then you kind of get into next week and you think, oh, we have another whole week of this to go. There's like a hump. You got to, like a Monday, Tuesday hump you got to get over.
2: My dad's flipping pancakes every morning for the next 10 days.
1: Every morning?
2: Well, he's a caravan committee. He's been on the caravan committee for like 40 years.
1: How do you prep your wrist for that?
2: I don't know. I don't know if he's doing as much pancake flipping as he used to. He's more of a social fella.
1: Yeah.
2: Like one of our texters, Gail, her husband, maybe he's flipping more pancakes than my dad is.
1: What I love yesterday.
2: Putting a little bit more work in.
1: I saw Pierre Poilievre flipping pancakes yesterday, and he was gently dissing Prime Minister Mark Carney because he was like, watch this flip. I know how to flip a pancake. Watch this flip. That was a perfect flip. And I was like, oh, we are not even in Stampede yet, and the pancake flipping disses have already begun.
2: Was Carney in last year?
1: Yeah, he's the guy who had the bad flip.
2: He had the bad flip
1: last
2: year.
1: And it made national news that he could not flip a pancake. And that showed how not an everyman he was, because someone has been flipping his pancakes his whole life.
2: Kind of disappointing. Guy from Alberta. Mm. Can't flip a pancake. Mm-hmm. Come on, man. Mm-hmm. He's from Edmonton. Shocker.
1: He's from Edmonton.
2: Shocker.
1: Now, on global news this morning, because I do this little chat with Blake Law in the morning, I said, oh, my cowboy boots are on my feet. They're a little sore. They're a little stiff. This text says, did you see this?
2: Yeah, I did.
1: Tell Sarah the old cowboy boot trick to mold your boots. Once you have them on, fill them up with water and wear them for the day.
2: I filled up cowboy boots with a liquid before, but it wasn't water. And it wasn't for getting it to fit better on my feet.
1: You want to elaborate on that gross substance?
2: You've never heard of a... you've never seen anybody drink a beer out of a cowboy boot?
1: I've seen people drink beer at a cowboy boot, and I would never, ever, ever do it in my life.
2: I'm still here to talk to you today.
1: There's other things like swimming in the swamp water.
2: It's my feet.
1: Yeah, it doesn't make it better.
2: Yeah, well, it happened.
1: How many times have you had a beer out of your cowboy boot?
2: Oh, just a couple.
1: Oh, my goodness.
2: Back in the day, when I was a young, adventurous buck.
1: Well, that actually ties into one of the conversations on the show today, because there's this big Reddit thread that's going viral, and it's, how do you know you're a Calgarian?
2: Maybe that's it. It's actually an Australian thing. It's called a shooey. We just do it during stampede.
1: Call it a booty?
2: I think so. I think that's booty? What people were calling it when I was doing it.
1: Get a little booty on.
2: Time for a booty call.
1: Oh, Dave McIver. It is the start of Stampede today. Even though tomorrow's the official start, tonight is sneak a peek. You get in the park for only $15. You see everything, eat everything, ride everything before anyone else. You can get your booty on. Here is the thing about the next 2 days. Could be gorgeous, could be a little wet. Tomorrow for parade day, high of 23, chance of showers on your Friday, risk of a thunderstorm. Exactly the same forecast today. High of 22, chance of showers today, risk of a thunderstorm this afternoon. It is also the Stampede Bowl at McMahon Stadium tonight. Right now, sitting at 11 with a look at your Truman Time Saver traffic.
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5: Your main roads are looking mostly clear out there this morning. There is still going to be some wet patches due to yesterday's rain, but make sure you're taking those roads carefully due to the risk of hydroplaning, and you should be able to navigate around them just fine. And if you're in the southeast, there are multiple lanes closed along McLeod Trail at 17th Avenue. That is due to the stampede, and we are expecting that to slow down your traffic later today. As of right now, though, it's not really showing any delays. And also on McLeod Trail between Midlake Boulevard and Anderson Road, both your northbound and southbound left lanes have been closed due to some construction work. You are being asked to slow down to 50, and we might see some delays in that area later today as well. Looking for something to do with the family, your friends, or your partner? There's something for everyone at ExploreDowntownYYC.com's events calendar. For QR Calgary Time Saver Traffic, I'm Rylan Nilsson.
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1: Dave McIver has had one, a few actually. I've had none. So let's check in with Leslie Horton and see her situation.
13: What do we got going on here?
1: We're talking booty calls, but in a different way. We're talking about things that make you a Calgarian. You know you're a Calgarian when. Dave McIver during Stampede has poured a beer into a cowboy boot.
13: Oh.
1: Had a drink out of his boot. And I'm like, I know it's my foot. I know it's my boot. I'm not drinking something out of a shoe. It's not happening. Have you?
13: Okay, well I have had shooters out of my shoe, to tell you the truth.
1: You have had shooters out of your shoe?
13: I have.
1: When, where, why, how?
13: Long ago, far away days, BC Lions cheerleader days, and we were after a game, and we'd all go to this bar called Richards on Richards that was right near BC Place, And they had a shooter bar, like a specific shooter bar where you went to just do shooters. And you spend a little time at the shooter bar and things happen. Before you know it, you're drinking shooters out of your shoe.
1: No, no. I've done a lot of things. I've fallen off speakers at dance clubs.
13: Mm.
1: I've broken my ankle at a Christmas party, slipping on ice. Maybe I had a couple drinks in me.
13: Mm.
1: I've never had a shot or a beer out of a shoe or a boot.
13: Well, I don't know that I'd be doing it now because I think I'm more germ aware.
1: Yes.
13: But
1: yes,
13: I mean,
1: yes.
13: I was in my, what, like early 20s. So you do things like that. But I haven't done that kind of thing. I haven't had a shooter out of my shoe since that particular night. I just remember it so well right now that we're talking about it. But that would be one of those, you know, Calgarian when, if you're having it out of your cowboy boot.
1: Mm-hmm.
13: Now, like drinking it out of your shoe, it was a pump. A women's pump, my shoe, is a little bit different. That out of the cowboy boot would be a little more difficult, I'm thinking.
1: I was saying to your Blake Law this morning, I put my boots on today because we have a stampede party to go to for this building. And I was like, oh, they're a little crunchy. The boots are a little crunchy. So we have these listeners saying, hey, all you have to do right now, go to the bathroom, fill your boots up with water. It'll soften them right up. And I'm like, you know what? I am not filling my boots up with QR Calgary tap water and then going to an event in 5 hours. That's not the path forward for me on a Thursday morning.
13: I had not heard that. Fill your boots with water. And then are you putting your feet in while the water's in there?
1: Yes. Apparently it softens them up. Casey, our listener, said, that's too extreme. Just cover them in water. I'm like, you know what? No one's feet are getting wet today before I go to this. I will just wear my crunchy boots.
13: Yeah.
1: And figure it out as the week goes on.
13: Yeah, I've not heard that. So are they feeling tight or like you need them to expand or they just feel like they're not bendy?
1: They feel like they're like old El Paso stale taco shells
13: right now.
1: Yeah. They're a little crunchy.
13: Yeah.
1: They need a little humidity, a little moisture, oh, what did I just step in on the grounds?
13: And
1: then they'll come back to life.
13: Yeah. Okay. So I can see. I wouldn't do the fill it with water because then you're going to do wet feet. I might do a couple of wet paper towels laid on the outside for a minute or two, because that's not necessarily going to leak through right into your feet. I hate wet feet.
1: Yeah.
13: Yeah. So of course you wear a plastic bag over your feet before you put them into your boot when it's raining, right?
1: Says the girl who did shots out of her shoes. But I follow the logic,
13: yeah,
1: Leslie.
13: Yeah, but you know that was 20 something now, 60 something. So we all, and there was no social media then.
1: Fair. There was no tracking.
13: No tracking.
1: Speaking of all these boots, by the way, we are going to be broadcasting from the Calgary Stampede Parade tomorrow morning. And then this is like the gem of global Calgary. You guys are all over this as well.
13: Blake and Carolyn from Toronto. Carolyn's coming in to host the show.
1: Mm-hmm.
13: So it's going to be fantastic. I will be on the sidelines and I'm looking forward to it. That's for the parade broadcast.
1: Yes.
13: For the show, our show in the morning, I'm going to be heading to the where all of the floats gather and all the folks gather around the confluence area, and just poking around in there for the morning show and seeing folks getting ready and putting the final touches on the float and getting ready to line up. So I'm looking forward to that.
1: All right. Get your boots, get the sips, all the fun things that are going to happen. And we'll check in next week as well, Leslie.
13: You betcha.
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1: 6:29 Thursday morning. Kind of feels like a Monday if you were off yesterday, but no. It's Thursday. Tonight, a couple big things happening in the city. First of all, it is Stampede Bowl, the second annual Stampede Bowl. Calgary Stampeders versus Toronto Argonauts, McMahon Stadium, 7 o'clock. We won the first one last year. Ripped it from the hands of Winnipeg. Also tonight is Sneak a Peek. You get your first look at Stampede. Entry is only $15. And then in all of this Stampede chaos and fun, this Saturday, we are still in the World Cup FIFA action. Team Canada takes on Morocco at 11 o'clock in the morning. But here's the thing. We're not playing at home anymore. What does that mean? We'll discuss next.
25: This is Global News. I'm Tony King. Mostly cloudy and 11 at 6:30. Premier Danielle Smith expected to give details today about the Alberta government's proposed million-barrel-a-day oil pipeline project to the West Coast. Alberta has been aiming to have the pipeline designated a project of national interest by the federal government with a groundbreaking as early as September next year. The province has been talking about a northern pipeline route, but faces opposition from the BC government and First Nations. Energy expert Richard Masson says the feds, BC, and Indigenous groups are instead proposing a southern route following the existing Trans Mountain right-of-way.
26: If that is what they choose, I expect there will be a fair level of alignment with all those stakeholders and a lot less confrontation. If they say that they want to go to the North Coast and that the tanker ban needs to be removed, even if they don't have a specific route or a specific port, I think that brings conflict back onto the table in a significant way.
25: The Prime Minister's office says Mark Carney will be in Vancouver most of the day after severe weather prevented his flight to Alberta yesterday. Coming up, website troubles as Albertans go online to sign up for energy rebates. But first, QR Calgary, time saver traffic.
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2: Your main roads are looking mostly clear out there this morning. There is still going to be some wet patches due to yesterday's rain, but if you take them carefully, just to reduce the risk of hydroplaning, you should be able to navigate around them just fine. And if you're in the southeast on McLeod Trail at 17th Avenue, there are various lane closures due to the stampede. Not releasing any delays in that area right now, but expect some slowdowns as the city wakes up. And also on McLeod Trail between Midlake Boulevard and Anderson Road, there is some construction that is closing your north and southbound left lanes. You are also being asked to slow down to 50, and we are expecting to see some slight slowdowns in that area later today as well. Get 20 times the points Friday and Saturday at Shoppers Drug Mart. 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
25: Heavy traffic clogged a website for Albertans to apply for $100 from the provincial government on the day the site opened yesterday. The province's Technology and Innovation Department says it's aware of performance issues with the website due to the heavy traffic load and that new functionality has been added to support the Alberta Energy Rebate Portal. The direct deposits are meant to help Albertans deal with the high cost of living and would save the province the trouble of reducing its gas tax at the pumps. Nearly 3.4 million Alberta adults are eligible to apply by September 2nd. Cowboy hats, boots, pancakes, and yahoos are starting to make their appearance this morning. First Flip, the unofficial kickoff to the Calgary Stampede, gets underway about an hour from now on Stephen Avenue. Mayor Jeremy Farkas and Premier Danielle Smith will be flipping pancakes this morning. Later today, it's sneak a peek at the grounds, the first chance to try the Midway rides and this year's Stampede food offerings. It's official. The U.S. says it is not renewing the key free trade pact with Canada and Mexico, at least not without changes. The decision triggers an annual review process and likely some tense talks to amend the deal. The three countries met virtually yesterday. Russia hammered Kyiv in a major drone and missile attack against Ukraine last night. At least 17 civilians were killed, more than 90 others injured. Moscow describes the attacks as retaliation after Ukrainian strikes on oil facilities that have caused fuel shortages and put pressure on President Vladimir Putin. Emergency crews continue to dig through the rubble of collapsed and charred apartment buildings in Kyiv

0: and Prince Edward Island. Daytime temps in Ontario from Windsor to Ottawa and Thunder Bay through Timmins in southern James Bay are clocking in the mid-30s, with the humidex making it feel even hotter. Similar heat warnings across much of Quebec are forecasting highs around 33 degrees and humidex values near 45. Meanwhile, power utility crews have been working hard to get tens of thousands of people back online after pockets of customers across southern Ontario and southern Quebec lost electricity in severe thunderstorms last night. Karen Rebo, The Canadian Press.
1: In sports, the second annual Stampede Bowl goes tonight at McMahon. The Stampeders hosting the Toronto Argonauts. It's a 7 o'clock kickoff with the pregame on QR Calgary at 5:30. The Toronto Blue Jays got 2 3-run shots yesterday, including rookie Sean Keyes' first big league homer on their way to a 9-3 Canada Day win over the New York Mets. Today's an off day with the Jays opening a 3-game series in Seattle tomorrow. The Edmonton Oilers hope that Frederik Andersen is the answer to their goaltending woes. Andersen agreed to a 1-year, $2.8 million deal with the Oilers after winning the Stanley Cup with Carolina this year. Edmonton has cleared some cap space when it traded defenseman Darnell Nurse earlier in the day to San Jose. Breaking news when it happens, our next scheduled news at 7. I'm Tony King.
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1: Environment Canada Calgary weather, mixed sun and cloud today, afternoon showers and a risk of a thunderstorm, the high 22, partly cloudy and 13 overnight. Parade day tomorrow, mixed sun and cloud, afternoon showers and a risk of a thunderstorm, the high 23, sunny and 23 on Saturday, sunny and 19 Sunday, Monday sunny and 25. Right now, it's 11 degrees.
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1: 6:37 on your Thursday morning. Welcome to the show. Tons of Stampede stuff happening starting today. But the other big story in our country is we are still in FIFA World Cup action. Canada plays Morocco Saturday, 11 a.m. And if you go back one round prior, Canada was freaking out a little because we lost home field advantage. We had to play South Africa in Los Angeles. And everyone thought, what will this do to our game? Having no support, not the swell of Canadian pride. We still pulled out a win, pulled out a 1-0 win. We got it done. But this is the time when you can look at home field advantage. What does it mean to be playing on your own soil, your own turf, in front of your own fans? There's an expert in this world of home field advantage. His name is Dr. Ivan Hernandez, Associate Professor of Industrial Organizational Psychology in the College of Science at Virginia Tech, where he directs the Computational Outreach Lab. Welcome to the show, Ivan.
2: Oh, thank you for having me. It's great to be here.
1: How does one start to study and become an expert in home field advantage? Where is that interest rooted in? What does that come from?
2: You know, personally, like, I'm a huge sports fan, but I've also been a huge fan of psychology my whole life, too. So when you're trying to study psychology, especially organizations, you need a lot of data to do it. And honestly, like, you know, businesses, Fortune 500 companies, they're a little bit usually protective over their data. But a place where you have lots of organizations and teams and very clear measures of performance, that's definitely going to be the sports domain. So if you want to study organizations, I think it really helps to study sports. And so that's where my research has taken me, really just trying to treat sports as this type of analogy for how organizations function and what makes individuals perform well. And when you're trying to say what makes teams perform well, you can't get around home field advantage. It's such a multidimensional and complex, but a pretty consistent benefit to performance.
1: What truths, no matter the sport, what truths do we know about having home field advantage, even if it's

0: complex, and even if it's really deep and rooted in a number of things, there are some truths about when a team gets its home field advantage.
1: Yes, absolutely. We know this from natural experiments, like when we had COVID-19, and we could just kind of eliminate home, like audiences and the home field advantage from that. And we see how exactly home field advantage can work. So we saw during COVID-19 that, for example, like referees become less biased. They become less in favor of the home team. So that's one way. Another way is just through massive effect sizes. So, for example, altitude, there's no question that altitude creates big home field advantages to teams that naturally play in high altitude. Mm. On average, home field advantage gets you about 0.6 goals in soccer. But every 1,000 feet of elevation also gets you 0.6 goals. So if you're 2,000 feet above elevation, you have even double the typical home field advantage effect. But certainly others are more controversial, such as how exactly do fans and the momentum and motivation that they create affect players?
0: Because, okay, so you can say referees can be swayed maybe by home field advantage, that even if they don't mean to be, there's something about that. And then there's the physical science of altitude and sort of the thinness or thickness of the air. But when it comes to fans, how do you measure the fan effect on home field advantage? Because there has to just be something about feeling that swell of support, seeing the right colored t-shirts, hearing the cheers. How do you measure fan effect, knowing it has to be a role, but how do you document that?
1: With a lot of planning and preparation and creativity. I think you've really isolated like a lot of the variables that scientists would just try to quantify, which are measurable, such as fan noise, right? Such as the amount of attendance that's in a stadium. And really, it's a lot more correlational. So rather than being experimental, it's really just trying to see how these variables, when they are higher, tend to lead to higher changes in what we think are mediating variables. So it's not just that fans create more wins. It's that fans create, for example, in basketball, generally greater attendance and greater noise leads to more risky plays. And those risky plays are the ones that are more responsible for wins. So trying to study a little bit more epidemiologically, where, for example, like with smoking, you can't study that experimentally. So you really just try to get at what these mediating variables are in these contexts.
0: Let's get more into, for a second, fans creating risky plays. Is that seeing your people there, seeing them cheering in the clothing, in all of the different foam fingers and horns and chains and everything they've got, and you just feel like you have so much support behind you, you can elevate your game, you can do bigger, better, bolder, and that's where the riskiness comes in?
1: Absolutely. And we had so many players report that as well. Even in Team USA, they were saying they, in the lead up to this World Cup, you know, they were playing in empty stadiums, even in the United States. During the World Cup, with this massive fan support, they feel like even though they couldn't be more motivated, somehow they're just like hit like a new level of motivation. And unfortunately, yeah, it does lead to riskier plays, as we saw with the red card yesterday. So it cuts both ways.
0: What happens, though, Ivan, what happens when Canada plays Morocco in Texas on Saturday morning? Because then there is no home field advantage for anyone. It's two international teams playing in the U.S. So what happens when no one in a tournament like the World Cup, when no one has a home field advantage?
1: That's a great question. I think that it really captures how home field advantage isn't this binary yes or no. It's why does home field advantage work? And so there's going to be more Canadian fans present in Canada versus Morocco. We know that amongst World Cup ticket sales, U.S., Canada, Mexico, they're the largest purchasers. So it's going to feel a lot like a home game to Team Canada. Also, we know the physiological effects. Canada's traveling from California. Before then, they were in Vancouver. That's not that big of a change compared to Mexico, which was Morocco, which is traveling from Guadalupe. You know, this is a big adjustment to their sleep cycle, to their circadian rhythm, to just the culture as well. And we also just have the structural aspects, which are there too, which is Canada is simply going to be more familiar with the environment, the fans, the culture, and that could also just like make it feel more like a home game, even though it's not an actual home game taking place in Canadian territory.
0: So it's almost like Canada can hijack Texas for our success. And Morocco is obviously a powerhouse. But in this specific example, Canada can almost pull the home field advantage towards us because we're closer. We're neighbors. We have less traveling to do. So we get the benefit even though there is no home team.
1: 100%.
0: Interesting. All right. Well, we are obviously the underdogs in that game Saturday morning, but we'll take any advantage we can get. North America has a home field advantage expert. His name is Dr. Ivan Hernandez, Associate Professor of Industrial Organizational Psychology in the College of Science at Virginia Tech, where he directs the Computational Outreach Lab. Fascinating place of study. Love that we're learning that you can hijack the home field advantage. Thank you for joining us on our Calgary show, Ivan. Appreciate it.
1: It's great to be here, Sarah. Thank you for having me.
0: 6:45, Thursday. I have to say it a million times because it doesn't feel like a Thursday, does it? 6:45 on your Thursday morning. Tonight is sneak a peek for the Calgary Stampede. It is also Stampede Bowl. Stamps versus Argos, 7 o'clock, McMahon Stadium. Tonight, high of 22, chance of showers this afternoon, maybe a thunderstorm as well. Got to keep your eyes on the skies, see what happens. Right now, sitting at 11 with a look at your Truman Time Saver traffic.
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3: Your main roads are looking mostly dry and clear out there this morning. Nothing really holding up your traffic too greatly. If you're in the southeast on McLeod Trail at 17th Avenue, there are various lanes closed due to the stampede. As of right now, that's not holding up your traffic too greatly, but we might see some slowdowns as the city wakes up. And also on McLeod Trail between Midlake Boulevard and Anderson Road, both your north and southbound left lanes are closed due to some construction work. You're also being asked to slow down to 50, and we might see some slowdowns later today. But as of right now, no real delays holding up your traffic. Let's take turns watering our lawns and landscapes to protect Calgary's water supply. Find your days and times at calgary.ca/when-to-water. For QR Calgary Time Saver Traffic, I'm Rylan Nolson.
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1: My favorite thing about this show and spending 4 hours with you weekday mornings is you figure out you're going to talk about one thing, and then there are twists and turns, and thanks to your messages, your voicemails, we end up going on a completely different path. And right now, I'm giving all this credit to Gail, because this morning, I do this little conversation with Global Calgary in the mornings, and I was talking with Blake Law, and I said, oh, got my cowboy boots on for the first time in a year. They are very stiff. They are crunchy. They are stiff. And one of you said, oh, fill them up with water. Put your feet in them. When they're full of water, they'll soften up. And then Casey was like, no, that's extreme. Just wipe them with water. And then Gail, here's where Gail leads us down a whole other path. Gail says, a tip for how to make your cowboy boots more pliable. When you are having a shower, put them in the corner so they don't get wet, but let the steam soften them up. Now, I didn't foresee talking about strange things that wound up in your shower, but here we are. Gail says, put your cowboy boots in the corner of your shower, in there with your shampoo and your conditioner and your razors, and the steam will soften up the boots. Do you not think it's a little bizarre, Dave McIver, to put your boots in the shower?
2: Nope, makes total sense. That's an ironing situation, right?
1: It's one thing to hang your shirt from the rod and let it steam it up.
2: Same science.
1: Yeah, but your boots in the shower.
2: Yeah, but she said don't get them wet.
1: I know, but it's a funny visual seeing your boots in the shower.
2: Well, just put them right outside the door.
1: It's sort of like fellas, and I do think it's fellas, have shower beer.
2: You have never had a shower beer?
1: I've never had a shower beer.
2: Well, maybe don't knock something unless you've tried it.
1: Don't you think that's a dude thing to have a shower beer?
2: No, not at all.
1: No?
2: No, my wife will have a shower drink, and Talia, our producer, is nodding her head right now, too.
1: Courtney.
2: Yeah, my lovely wife.
1: Courtney has shower beer.
2: Like, if we're going out that night. Like, if we're going out to have a good time, and we're not driving, we're taking an Uber. Mm-hmm. Oh, yeah.
1: Why?
2: Get the party started.
1: Why?
2: Maybe you should try it before you knock it.
1: But is there shower wine like there's shower beer? Because I don't do a lot of beer.
2: You can do whatever you want. I'm not judging. I'm not putting you down.
1: Not putting people down. I just think this is a whole world we can discuss. Things that wound up in your shower that you weren't expecting to be there. Shower beer and boots seem to go well together.
2: That actually sounds like quite the combo. I don't know. It's refreshing. It's nice.
1: What else has wound up in your shower?
2: Not a lot of bad spots to have a beer, to be honest with you.
1: When I had a bigger, fancier house, and my bigger, fancier old house in the Valley Ridge, it actually had a little bench in the shower, so it would have been a fine place to put your boots down, have a beer, and sit and stay a while. My new home, as is well documented, I gave my son the master bedroom, so he has the ensuite bath, not as an appropriate place to have the shower beer, the shower boots with me in the bathroom.
2: Nope.
1: We'll see.
2: You can have one wherever you want.
1: I'm an adult.
2: Yeah, you can. You are.
1: I'm an adult.
2: You can make that decision on your own.
1: Beer and boots. Has anything else ever found its way into your shower? And keep it classy. This is a family show. 6:54. Speaking of keeping it classy, huge game tonight. It is the Stampede Bowl, Stamps versus Argos, 7 o'clock, McMahon Stadium. With more and your Calgary Stampeders report, Mr. Mark Stephen.
3: The Stampede Bowl kicks off at 7 o'clock tonight. Our pregame show at 5:30, the Stamps and the Toronto Argonauts. For receiver Dijon Brissett, this will be a reunion of sorts. Not only did he play several years for the Argos, the only team he'd known until this year, but he's also a Toronto native. After practice yesterday, the Stampeders handed out cowboy hats for the players. For Brissett, his first time wearing a cowboy hat.
4: I don't know. The people back home are going to be, they're going to say Calgary got me. And it's true. I'm here. I'm happy to wear this hat.
5: Just overall, 2 games in 5 days. I know it's part of the CFL journey, but how are you feeling?
4: I feel good. It's part of it. You know, we had a mental week. We had one day of practice and a lot of install, a lot of meetings and stuff like that. So we just got to watch a lot of film on these short weeks and make sure that we're ready to go dialed up mentally.
3: So we'll see if he adjusts to the hat against his former team. Stampeders making one change in the secondary. Benjamin Sapp replaces Jaden Grant. I'm Mark Steven, and that's your Stampeder Report, brought to you by your Alberta Ford dealers.
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6: As a farmer, you never want to complain about getting rain because it is such a vital portion of our livelihood. 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
1: Who knew? Who knew everyone has their own very personal ways of getting their cowboy boots to soften up, to feel lived in? Darren just sent us a message. Thank you, Darren, for listening to the QR Calgary Morning Show. Darren says, from a person who wears boots every day of my life, the best way to stretch them out is to put warm water in the tub and stand in it till the leather is soaked and your feet will not get that wet. A lot of different feet stories right now. Coming up next on the show, it is the Pride of Vegreville live in studio. And no, we are not talking about the giant Ukrainian Easter egg. Meet the stars of a new show coming up next.
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10: This is Global News. I'm Tony King. Mostly cloudy and 11 at 7 o'clock. The Alberta government set to announce plans today for a proposed new pipeline to the West Coast, and we're hearing there will not be a private sector proponent. Energy expert Richard Masson says that's because the shippers are looking at three other alternative pipelines, which combined offer a million barrels a day capacity.
19: And they're all going to be quicker and less risky than trying to build a brand new pipeline to the North Coast. And it makes it very difficult for Alberta as a proponent to get people to sign up for 20-year commitments to backstop a pipeline. And without that, there's going to be no pipeline company to step up to be the proponent. So this is all, you know, it's a very dynamic situation right now.
10: The route is also still up in the air. Premier Danielle Smith has made no secret of her preference for a North Coast route, but the BC government and coastal First Nations are against that plan. The feds have instead suggested following the existing Trans Mountain right-of-way to the Vancouver area. Coming up, a Northwest assault leaves a man fighting for life, but first, QR Calgary, time saver traffic.
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22: Your main roads are looking dry and clear up. No real delays impacting your city this morning. If you're in the southeast on northbound Deerfoot over at Glenmore Trail, multiple lanes are closed due to some bridge work being done, and you will be asked to slow down to 80. We are starting to see a little bit of slowdowns in that area, but that's only going to hold you up by about 5 minutes. And also in the southeast on McLeod Trail at 17th Avenue, various lanes are closed due to the stampede, but once again, not really seeing any holdups of your traffic in that area. Get ready, Alberta. FanDuel is rolling into town. 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For QR Calgary Time Saver Traffic, I'm Ryland Nilsson.
10: Calgary police say a man has life-threatening injuries after an assault with a weapon early this morning. The call came in just before 5 a.m. from the 1300 block of 20th Avenue Northwest in the Hillhurst area. One person is in custody. The investigation continues, but police say there is no risk to the public. Albertans trying to apply for the provincial government's energy rebate might have run into some problems yesterday. The $100 direct deposits are meant to help Albertans deal with the high cost of living. July 1st was the first day to apply for the rebate, but an email from Alberta's Technology and Innovation Department says heavy traffic on the website to apply for the rebate brought, quote, performance issues. The email says there have been updates on the portal's back end and support teams will monitor the site. First Flip is now about half an hour away on Stephen Avenue. It's the first of many free pancake breakfasts around Calgary over the next 11 days. First Flip is often called the unofficial kickoff to the Calgary Stampede. The mayor and the premier will both be on griddle duty this morning. Volunteer Mike Appalzer with Tourism Calgary has been taking part in First Flip for 17 years.
23: Well, I'm going to tell you, we have had some great turnouts, and today we're going to have fantastic weather, so we're looking forward to a great turnout. It's going to be anywhere between, I would say, 5,500 to 6,500.
10: Those who make their way down will not only enjoy free pancake breakfast, there will also be plenty of entertainment, including live music, dancing, and more. And once you've filled up on pancakes, you can get ready for Sneak a Peek tonight. It's a chance to try out the rides on the Midway and sample some Stampede food. Gates open at 5. Admission is $15. Alberta has hundreds more Canadian citizens today after several citizenship ceremonies held on Canada Day yesterday. Alberta NDP leader Nahed Nenshi attended several in the Calgary area and had a message for Albertans who have told him the looming referendum on separation makes this Canada Day feel different.
24: A lot of people ask me, you know, how should I feel this Canada Day? And my answer is, we get to reclaim the flag. So today, fly your flag proudly, fly it proudly for the next 120 days.
10: Premier Danielle Smith, meanwhile, issued her own Canada Day statement, saying that Canada's future is bright and that she remains optimistic about what we can achieve united together as a country. The Premier added, for us to leave an even stronger country for future generations. In sports, the CFL week kicks off tonight at McMahon Stadium with the second annual Stampede Bowl. The Stampeders at home to Toronto. Pre-game is on QR Calgary at 5:30. The kickoff is at 7. The Toronto Blue Jays have an off day today after a resounding 9-3 win over the New York Mets yesterday. The Blue Jays travel to Seattle tomorrow to start a three-game set against the Mariners on the weekend. Stanley Cup champion Frederik Andersen has signed with the Edmonton Oilers, becoming their presumptive starting goaltender. Andersen agreed to a one-year, $2.8 million U.S. deal with the Oilers after winning the NHL championship with Carolina. Edmonton had cleared some cap space earlier in the day, trading defenseman Darnell Nurse to San Jose. Breaking news when it happens. Our next scheduled news at 7:30. I'm Tony King.
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10: Environment Canada Calgary weather, mixed sun and cloud today. Afternoon showers with a risk of a thunderstorm. The high 22, partly cloudy overnight, low 13. For parade day tomorrow, mixed sun and cloud, afternoon showers and a risk of a thunderstorm. The high 23, sunny and 23 on Saturday, sunny and 19 Sunday, Monday sunny and 25. Right now, it's 11 degrees.
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1: If I say to you, what is the pride of Vegreville? You're all going to be like, oh, I know. It's the giant egg. It's the Pisanka, the giant Ukrainian Easter egg. Well, come this weekend after Calgary Stampede, and then July 17th, maybe you're going to have a different answer. And that is because there is a brand new show on Prime Video rooted in Vegreville from a place called Young Farts RV Parts. And the new show is called Young Farts Trailer Parts. And I know I'm saying the F word, but the farts is in the name, so we got to do it. They are here for Stampede. They are also here live in the studio. The stars of the new Canadian reality TV show, Young Farts Trailer Parts, joining us in studio. Dawson, welcome to the show.
3: Thanks for having me. I'm excited to be here.
1: Jagger, welcome to the show.
4: Thanks for having me in the studio.
1: It's very early for you guys. When I said, hey, these two stars of this new Canadian TV show are going to be in the city, but we'd have to do 7 a.m., your people were like, oh, they're hardworking boys. Sign them up. So thank you for being here.
4: It was a little tough. We were at karaoke pretty late last night. Canada
3: Day. Checking on Calgary. So.
4: But we made her.
1: Okay, we made her. By the way, they both have boots on, and these are real boots, cowboy boots. These are like decorative boots. You boys are in your boots. Like, these are real Vegreville boots. Let's review all the chaos of this. There's going to be a Prime Video display today through Tuesday with RV games, activities, and prizes and more. And then tomorrow, BMO Center, 4:30 to 6:30, people get to come and meet you and learn in person from both of you about this new TV show. Like, Stampede is going to be a lot for both of you.
3: I think it's going to be a lot of fun. We're excited to be here and just present our new show. I think we're at booth 1112, and come on down for some pictures. Come say hello. We're excited to just kind of meet everybody and see what the Stampede's all about. So,
1: Jagger, let's go back to the beginning of all of this. You decide you're going to do an RV parts store. Your mom and dad are supportive, and you've said in the first episode that I got a sneak peek of, debuts July 17th, you said there was no plan B. So if this little relationship between the two of you and the RV parts didn't work, you were kind of screwed.
4: We definitely were. Like, we didn't go to school for anything. We kind of learned business as we went. So, I mean, no matter what, I think we would have been fine as long as me and my family were doing something together. But we had no other clue. So we're just rolling with what we got and living with what we are.
1: Okay, let's review. You've got this store. You're doing RV parts. And then as the story goes, you decide to do one video, and the video just, boom, takes off, and then life changes. What happened after that video came out?
3: You know, we just thought we'd make some social media posts to sell some RV parts, and then they kind of got bigger, and then we Now we have a whole TV show. I don't know. It all just kind of snowballed so fast, but it's been one heck of a ride. So it's been a lot of fun.
1: But how, what do you mean, Dawson? You just got a TV show. How do you go from, hey, we're going to do some videos. We strip these RVs. We sell the parts. We make a nice little living. And now you have your own show coming to Prime Video.
3: Still trying to figure it out. But like, honestly, I thought we were just living a really normal life. And then we got to screen this show. And I now understand maybe why we got presented a TV show. Because mm-hmm. maybe we're not as normal as I thought we were. And just seeing how we operate in the show is a ton of fun. So maybe that's why. Maybe we're not too normal. And that's what makes us special.
1: When you started this store in Vegreville and you said, we're going to market it, it's going to have the name, people are going to say, let's go to Young Farts. What was the town's reaction to having a farts business as such a prominent local business?
4: Well, I think at first, like, it's just strange. But then, like, the town really came to, like, love what we were about. Like, we do lots with the community. Mm. We're making these videos. But again, it's just us being us. Like, these videos we make is just because we've had too many beer and we think it's a really good idea. We're like, we're just having fun. And I think everybody can recognize that it's just two young boys having fun trying to make a life out in Alberta here. So that's kind of the dream. We're living the Alberta dream right now.
1: Okay, you Jager, you can't make, though, this brotherly vibe, this swagger, this fun, this love up. So were you two like this as children, as teenagers, this sort of like easy back and forth sass you've got with one another?
4: We've been best friends since the day that I was first. So, I was born first. He wasn't around. So once he popped out, then we were best friends ever since. And we're 3 years apart, like even in high school and stuff, like we had the same friend groups, even though we're 3 years, like we've just always been hanging out. So it's just been a...
3: Even with mom and dad, like, we've always been just such a tight-knit family, and you'll see that in the show, too, like, just us just being a family and then also having a business and all the antics in between, so it's funny.
1: That just must warm your heart to hear your older brother say, when you popped out, it was just all brotherly love from there.
4: It was messy, don't get me wrong, it was messy. But
3: he's been taking care of me ever since, so thanks, brother.
4: No worries, man.
1: Here's the thing. There is obviously this love and this tight bond between you two, but what I also love so much, Jager, in the show is how you weave your mom and dad into it. And there is crazy moments. We also see your dad cry a little because he's so proud of you and he's so happy that he gets to work in this shop and on this show with you as well.
3: You know, our mom and dad, their biggest joy in life, I think, is our, like, us as kids, and they're just amazing parents. And he's getting older now, and I think his emotions are coming out, and I think he might have cried even more that wasn't even showing on there.
4: He said he cried a lot more than the most.
3: A proud dad.
4: Yeah.
1: Well, because Dad could never have imagined you walk in one day and you're like, we're going to do a store, we're going to call it Young Farts, and then that leads to videos, then that leads to this brand new show on Prime Video. Now you're featured guests at the Calgary Stampede. A lot has happened very, very quickly for your family in this little nugget of Vegreville love.
4: 100%. Dad came from working at a job, right? So the way we were running the business at first, he's kind of like a little like, oh, I wonder what these guys are doing with these videos and calling it Young Farts. But he just began to love it. He loves everything we do. And the family's really great.
1: And also, Jager, to make this very clear, though, this is not a small operation. You guys are making millions doing this. You are, from what I understand, the biggest seller of used RV parts in the world.
4: In North America, for sure. I don't know what goes on overseas too much, but I know for North America. But that's revenue, too.
1: Yeah. And,
4: you know, there's costs. There's so many costs. Right. So it sounds really big, but, like, we spend a lot of money on a lot of stuff.
1: But we're not talking about a little, like, backyard lot here. This is a major operation in Vegreville.
4: It sure is. And we're 50% U.S. we send out to the States. So, like, everything's online. So we've got a really good running wheel.
3: We started just out of high school, and honestly, we're just trying to have fun together and maybe afford like a 24 pack. So like, as long as we can afford to keep the lights on and some beers, we're having a good time.
1: Now, here is what people might go, well, hold on a moment. Young Farts Trailer Parts is the new show on Prime Video. This is also connected to Heated Rivalry, the hockey show that overtook the world. Here's what we're going to do. How heated rivalry and Vegreville are connected. We're going to get there in 2 minutes. First, we have to look at the Stampede weather because this is where these boys are going to be for the next few days. Today, high of 22 degrees. Chance of showers this afternoon. Risk of a thunderstorm. Right now, sitting at 12 with a look at your Truman Time Saver traffic.
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22: If you're in the southeast this morning on northbound Deerfoot over Glenmore Trail, there are multiple lanes closed following some bridge work being done, and you will be asked to slow down to 80. As of right now, that is only seeing some slight delays. That's only going to hold you up about 5 minutes. And if you're downtown on McLeod Trail at 17th Avenue, we are seeing various road closures to get ready for the Stampede. Expect some slowdowns and some additional pedestrian traffic. 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
1: July 17th, there is a brand new Canadian reality series coming to Prime Video. It is called Young Farts Trailer Parts. And no, I did not make that up. It is honoring and looking into this business in Vegreville, which is what, 3 hours and 45 minutes from here, called Young Farts RV Parts. And the stars of this, the guys who run the family business, are guests of the Calgary Stampede over the next few days. So they're joining us in studio because it's a Canadian show. It celebrates Vegreville and Alberta spirit. I'm in studio with Dawson and Jagger. And you guys have to be excited because this is a huge show. This is the brains of Jacob Tierney, who has been part of Letterkenny, Shoresy, and the hit show Heated Rivalry. This is big time for you guys.
2: Yeah, it's crazy. We're just two guys out in Vancouver, Alberta, just trying to make a living, and now Jacob Tierney is involved in this TV show that we have going on. Now, it's all super exciting. We're excited to be here at the Stampede this week and be at the BMO Center, and it's all just very
3: surreal. It feels absolutely surreal that any of this is happening.
1: What was it like, Jagger, having this camera crew, this show, come into your family and your parents and your work and follow you around? Because you're like, we're drinking, smoking, partying, working boys. Oh, camera crew, hello.
3: It was really different, but the nice part was it was just us at the shop anyways, but it just was another wheel spinning where everything you were trying to do, you had a whole crew around you. And I mean, for me and Dawson, we're kind of just, it felt normal for us, but we also involved our mom, our dad, our employees too. So like, it was a really different dynamic at the shop. But everybody kept the same. Everything just felt normal after a couple weeks. So interesting, just super interesting that we're dealing with any of it.
1: Dawson, are you ready for what happens to the store once the show comes out on July 17th? Like, when the phone starts ringing and everyone's like, come get my RV, come take my RV. How are you going to blend this business world of Alberta business and kind of being Canadian TV stars at the same time?
2: Honestly, I haven't really thought that far. Like, I'm still trying to figure out that there's a show coming and me and Jagger are in it. Like, I just, again, so surreal. I'm really excited. We got to screen it. So, like, I think they did us really well in this show. I'm excited to rewatch it. And honestly, I just hope we make some Albertans laugh, make some Canadians laugh, and see what happens with the store. Maybe, I don't know.
3: Maybe we'll make a few extra bucks from this. This is the big hope we were getting in new here.
1: Here is the thing. Sometimes you see people on a show and you meet them in real life and they are not the same. You think, how did that happen? You two sitting here in the QR Calgary studios are the same as the boys I watched on this show. So who you see is who you get, right? Like, this is the charm of this show.
3: It's super nice because, you know, we didn't have to do any kind of like acting or anything. We got to keep our bar low where we are. And
2: we is who he is. Yeah. Even we did our social media videos and customers would come in and be like, okay, yeah, this checks out. Like, yeah. This is, we just are who we are.
1: This new show airs July 17th on Prime Video. It is Young Farts Trailer Parts. Yes, that is officially the name. I know there's so many F words in here today. The big thing is tomorrow you can meet Dawson and Jagger, stars of this new Canadian show, at the BMO Center, 4:30 to 6:30 at BMO Center. But then also, you guys are also going to do a little sneak a peek tonight stuff as well, right? Like, you're part of the, hey, early Thursday, you're going to be there to check it out as well.
2: Yeah, 100%. We're really looking forward to it. I'm excited to meet everybody, get the Stampede vibes rolling, and just have an absolute blast here. So
3: we're come on down to the BMO. Come see us, two boys.
2: We'll be there.
1: Is the hope to do this first season and keep on rolling and document your life for years and years to come? What is the long-term hope of this?
3: We haven't even thought about the long-term hope. Like, it still doesn't feel like a show's coming out. And then I think once the 17th comes out, maybe it'll feel real at that point. But I mean, we just go day by day and hopefully...
2: I'm just excited for season one and just really looking forward to other people getting to see it and then go from there, I guess.
3: Hope people really like it. I liked it. I really liked it. So I hope people like it.
1: The boots they're in the show, they're in now. The jeans they're in the show, they're in now. now. The hoodies and t-shirts, they're in the show. They're in now. The boys you're hearing on the show right now are coming to your televisions July 17th, and they are also a big part of Stampede. You'll see them today at Sneak a Peek. You'll see them tomorrow at the BMO. Dawson and Jagger, stars of Young Farts, Trailer Parts. Lovely to meet both of you. You are so charming. Don't let that go to your heads. And thank you for being
2: thank
1: here.
2: Thank you so much for having us.
3: Thank you so much for having us.
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1: :29 Thursday morning. Those boys were a hoot. They were a hoot. Young Farts Trailer Parts is the new show, a Canadian reality TV show coming to Prime Video July 17th, and they're at Stampede. Funny, funny, funny boys. The big thing on the show right now is all of you sending in tips as to how to make your cowboy boots softer, more wearable, because tonight is Sneak a Peek. You get into Stampede tonight for just $15. And I put my boots on today, and they are stiff and they are crunchy. Gail said to put them in the corner of the shower. Judy just said, a real cowboy just walks through a creek. I am not a real cowboy. I am a girl who lives in Bowness. I'm not walking through a creek. Keep the tips coming in, and we will share more of how to get your boots ready. Because if you're pulling yours out like I did, you put them on today and you think, oof, stiff. Thank you for listening. Heading to news with Tony King, and then we'll be right back.
12: This is Global News. I'm Tony King. Mostly cloudy and 12 at 7:30. The Alberta government today expected to outline its plans for a proposed million-barrel-a-day oil pipeline to the West Coast. The project follows a memorandum of understanding on energy that Premier Danielle Smith signed with Prime Minister Mark Carney. The agreement is linked to progress on a major carbon capture network involving the province's largest oil producers. The line still faces hurdles, including opposition from the BC government and coastal First Nations to Alberta's preferred northern pipeline route. Energy expert Richard Masson says there is another option.
13: The federal government, the BC provincial government, and the northern coastal First Nations have all been pushing Alberta to look at going down the existing Trans Mountain right-of-way to Vancouver area and build a new terminal at Roberts Bank.
12: The province hopes the pipeline will be designated in the national interest by October and that shovels can be in the ground as early as September next year. Coming up, a serious assault north of downtown this morning. But first, QR Calgary, time saver traffic.
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15: If you're in the southeast this morning on Deerfoot Trail between the Caffro Bridge and Douglasdale Boulevard, there are various lanes closed following some roadwork being done, and you will be asked to slow down to 80. Northbound Deerfoot is starting to see some delays, but that's only going to hold you up by about 5 minutes. And also in the southeast on McLeod Trail at 17th Avenue, there are various lanes closed as we get ready for the stampede. Give yourself some plenty of time on those roads as well, and you should be able to get to your destination on time. When the pressure's on, a good partner helps you stay the course. 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For QR Calgary Time Saver Traffic, I'm Ryland Nilsson.
12: Calgary police say one man is in hospital and one person is in custody after a serious assault early today. Police were called to the 1300 block of 20th Avenue Northwest in the Hillhurst area just before 5 this morning. A man was found there with life-threatening injuries. Police say there's no ongoing risk, and the investigation continues. Albertans hoping to cash in on the $100 energy rebate from the province yesterday clogged the government's website. July 1st was the start of applications for the Alberta energy rebate being offered in place of cuts to the provincial gas tax and to help Albertans with the high cost of living. The Provincial Technology and Innovation Department says it is aware of performance issues due to heavy traffic, and new functionality has been added. Nearly 3.4 million adult Albertans are eligible to apply by September the 2nd. Getting underway right now is First Flip on Stephen Avenue. It's been called the unofficial kickoff to the Calgary Stampede. Volunteers expect to serve up pancake breakfasts for up to 6,500 people this morning with both the Premier and the Mayor on griddle duty. Pancakes will be served until 10:30 this morning. It's a sneak a peek at Stampede Park tonight. Alberta crews are conducting assessments on roads, trails, and campgrounds following massive rainfall in Kay Country. More than 100 millimeters of rain fell at Kananaskis Village over the weekend, washing out parts of two roadways and stranding more than 1,500 visitors. Alberta Parks says that while access has been restored to many areas, a number of day-use areas and trails remain closed. While the damage is being assessed and repairs are planned, visitors are urged to obey all posted signs, barricades, and closures. So far, there is no reopening date for an addiction treatment program that had to be shut down due to flooding in northeast Edmonton on the weekend. The Henwood is a residential program, which means the clients live there, but at around 8 o'clock on Sunday, they were forced to leave due to heavy rains, which flooded the building and created a sinkhole, which damaged the road in and out of the facility. We've agreed to withhold the identity of one client who described an emotional scene as patients receive the news.
16: The women are crying, the men are panicking because we're

0: Off day, the Jays open a three-game weekend series in Seattle tomorrow. The Edmonton Oilers hope that Frederik Andersen is the answer to their goaltending woes. Andersen has agreed to a one-year, $2.8 million U.S. deal with the Oilers after winning the Stanley Cup with Carolina this year. Edmonton had cleared some cap space earlier in the day, trading defenseman Darnell Nurse to San Jose. Breaking news when it happens, our next scheduled news at 8 o'clock. I'm Tony King.
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0: Environment Canada Calgary weather, mixed sun and cloud today. Afternoon showers, a risk of a thunderstorm, the high 22, partly cloudy and 13 overnight. Parade day tomorrow, mixed sun and cloud, afternoon showers and a risk of a thunderstorm, the high 23, sunny and 23 on Saturday, Sunday sunny and 19, Monday sunny and 25. Right now, it's 12 degrees.
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1: Be careful what you say on Global Calgary, because it will take over your day. I do this little chat with Blake Law and Bindu in the morning, and I said to Blake today, oh, my boots, they are so crunchy. It's the first time I've had my cowboy boots on in a year. You all have your own tips for blending into boot life again. One tip is to walk in a creek, because that's the cowboy way. Gail said you have a shower and you stick your boots in the corner of the shower and that steam will soften them up. I think being in the shower with your boots is a little weird. That's just me. Steven says, when I was working, I used a silicon lubricant used for automotive use. It's superior to shoe silicone, and it will make everything very pliable. You can get it at Princess Auto if you want to go and be a little more adventurous. And then Dave is like many of us. Dave is like Sarah. Switch out of the cowboy boots. Put your running shoes on. Call her a day. We actually noticed that last year. I thought that was something very 2025 at Stampede. Last year was the number of people not in boots, in sandals, in running shoes, and just saying, you know what? It's hot. I've been walking a lot. I'm going to wear what I want to wear. And that's just that. On this note, last week, if you missed it, Jay McNeil, president of the Calgary Stampeders. No, not last week, this week. It's Thursday. I am so messed up. Earlier this week, Jay McNeil was in the studio. And I said, let's play a fun game. If for the rest of your life, you can think of it as being cursed, or you can think of it as being blessed. But if for the rest of your life, every single day, no matter what you were doing, where you were going, you had to either wear cleats or cowboy boots, which would you wear? Jay McNeil, he's a man who knows who he is. Here's what he said. If you had to spend the rest of your life in cleats or cowboy boots, which would you choose?
2: Well, I'm a cowboy boots 10 days a year kind of guy. Mm-hmm. And I know how my back feels at the end of 10 days. I think I'm going to go with cleats on this one.
1: You're going to go with cleats. Yeah. All right. Jay McNeil, president of the Calgary Stampeders. So he's like, yeah, I know. I know how the boots feel. I'm not doing those 365 days of the year. It is the big game tonight. It is Stampede Bowl at McMahon, 7 o'clock. This is brand new. It is the second annual. Last year, it was Calgary versus Winnipeg. We won the trophy. And the trophy is gorgeous. Tonight, it's the Argos. And if there's probably anyone you don't want to give a gorgeous Alberta trophy to, it's Toronto. You don't want them to take that home for a year and then who knows what happens to it. So if you're looking for something fun to do tonight, the game is at 7 o'clock. There is also a halftime show by country star Dasha as well. So there's a lot going on. Dasha is a superstar in the country world for her song, Austin.

0: So 7 o'clock, it is the Stampede Bowl, McMahon Stadium, and tonight is also Sneak a Peek. This is when you get to see Stampede a little early. Starts at 5 o'clock, goes until midnight. Admission is only $15 tonight, so you could do both. You could Stampede Bowl it up and Sneak a Peek as well. Then tomorrow, the big thing is it is Parade Day. The Calgary Stampede Parade starts at 9 a.m., and then as you follow the parade into the park, there is free admission tomorrow into Stampede, 11 a.m. until 1. So you do the parade, people start putting their chairs out tonight, and then deep into the morning, you do the parade, and then 11 to 1 free admission at Stampede. And this is the thing, if you check out the websites, there are ways to save money, especially on getting into the park. So we will see you tomorrow. I will be there. Dave McIver will be there. Producer Talia Miller will be there. We are broadcasting live 6 to 9 across from the Calgary Tower. And we will give you a little wave and some yahoos and cover the parade so that if you're not going, we'll give you all the sights and the sounds and the color. And if you are going, we'll get you there. And then you can see it with your own eyeballs as well. 7:42, Thursday morning. Joining us, Faisal Carmelli from the Popowich Carmelli Advisory Group, CIBC Wagundi. Happy Thursday, Faisal. That feels like a Monday to me.
1: Happy Thursday.
0: So there's a lot of big business news right now. The U.S. and the White House don't want to play friendly with Kuzma. We'll get there in a second. Let's do numbers and then talk the latest on the Kuzma deal.
1: Yeah, we were up 108 points. The TSX of 34,964. Dow Jones up 334 to 52,645. Oil's down 74 cents to $67.84 a barrel, and the Canadian dollar up 0.25 cents, 70.50 cents U.S.
0: And speaking of U.S., the U.S. doesn't want to extend Kuzma. They don't want to play in our Kuzma sandbox. So what does that mean for us?
1: So I think initially first we were expecting this deal to go through, and it's another 16-year term, and away we go. Now it gets pushed to, it's another decade as the current plan as sits. However, it goes under yearly reviews. Now, that causes a lot of anxiety for business owners. How do they handle the trade deal? What's in negotiation? Could there be an adjustment to the trade deals with all three countries or one country? So many different opportunities or risks are being presented. So companies, again, have to start to deal year by year, situation by situation. So how does a company put more capital? How do they actually decide how much they're going to hire? Should they put the division of their company in the United States, in Mexico, in Canada? So you can see there's a lot of unknowns at this time. And if we have this year-over-year review, more uncertainty causes the market especially to sit back and not act in the most appropriate way because of it. So my concern is it's not going to be stimulative for Canada. In fact, it could be a drawback.
0: Well, that's not good, Faisal. That is not great news. And in the world of trying to figure out tariffs and then trying to figure out the year-by-year plan of Kuzma, I feel sorry for the businesses and the companies that have to follow through and follow along with it. But we'll keep looking at it and keep hearing about it from you. We'll check in 1 hour from now, Faisal Carmelli.
1: All right, take care.
0: 7:44, Thursday morning. The Stampede officially kicks off tonight with Sneak a Peek and then the parade tomorrow. Tomorrow, high of 23 degrees, chance of showers, risk of a thunderstorm on your Friday. But right now, the weekend, just looking sunshine and glorious. Today, also high of 22, chance of showers, maybe a thunderstorm. It's a twin of tomorrow. Right now, sitting at 12 with a look at your Truman Time Saver traffic.
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3: If you're in the southeast this morning on Deerfoot Trail between the Caffro Bridge and Douglasdale Boulevard, various lanes are closed due to some road work being done and you will be asked to slow down to 80. Northbound Deerfoot is starting to see some slight slowdowns in that area, but that's only expected to hold you up by about 5 minutes. And also in the southeast on McLeod Trail at 17th Avenue, there are various road closures as we try to get ready for the stampede. There is also some additional pedestrian traffic, so make sure you're taking those roads carefully as well. 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For QR Calgary Time Saver Traffic, I'm Rylan Nelson.
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1: For the intro song, Dave McIver. That's a beaut. On Reddit, there's a big conversation right now about what it means to be a Calgarian. How you know you're really a Calgarian. One of them I love says, because you pass stores and reminisce about what used to be in there and tell your tales and accept the new stores that are currently in there. Someone in our QR Calgary World Headquarters has a really interesting and unique perspective on this, because some of us have lived here forever. Many of you are born and raised. But Talia Miller, one of our producers here, 1 year in as of Stampede. 1 year anniversary.
2: 1 year literally this week. Mm-hmm. That means you started working together.
1: Imagine how weird it was for Talia to move from Vancouver to Calgary last year in the heart of Stampede with the windows painted and everyone in boots and the belt buckles and the hay bales everywhere and the faux fencing and being like, welcome.
2: It was wild. And even seeing all the hay barrels and everything now, it's all coming back to me. I'm like, this was such a fun time. Mm-hmm. Everyone looks hot in cowboy gear.
1: Like hot, sweaty or hot sexy?
2: Both.
1: Okay.
2: Both. It was last year was so hot. Uh-huh. Oh my God. But it was magical. It's very, very magical.
1: And then Stampede ends, mm-hmm. and you think, this is my home. This is my life now.
2: Yeah. It's been, I think, the first year that you move to any new city, mm-hmm. where you've left your normal and like all the friends that you've made, is the hardest. So we've survived year one.
1: Yes.
2: Do I plan on moving anytime soon? No.
1: No.
2: I do like it here. It's kind of the best of both worlds for me, because I grew up in London, Ontario. Mm-hmm. You have that small towny feel, mm-hmm. and you have that here. But you also have big city vibes. Just like Vancouver did, which is something I really loved. And you have nature in your backyard. You can see the mountains if you just go up the street. That's a crazy thing.
1: My favorite Talia moment was we were driving to an event together last year. And I'm driving and focused on where I'm going because I get lost everywhere. And Talia literally went, and I thought, what? What did we forget? What's wrong? What's going on? And it was just that you saw the mountains with the snow and the sunshine, mm-hmm. on the snow. And our mountains literally took your breath away. And I thought, that's what we forget, is how beautiful they are when you live here for this long.
2: You take them for granted. Mm-hmm. They're just right there waiting for you, waiting to be admired. And I didn't have that in London. No. You don't have that in Ontario.
1: No.
2: No.
1: No.
2: It literally like takes my breath away, the fact that you have that kind of beauty just right there. It's beautiful.
1: 1 year in, your favorite thing about living in Calgary?
2: Honestly, the people. Mm. Your kindness here is unmatched.
1: Our kindness.
2: That is something that I'm still working on. Well, that's just what I mean. Like, when I'd moved here, I mean, you've had this conversation, mm-hmm. I would say, you guys, and Sarah would go, we.
1: Yeah.
2: But I feel like it takes a little bit to, like, earn your stripes. Like, I didn't become a true Calgarian like that.
1: But you blend in very quickly. Like, we were eating deep fried pickle balls at Stampede together last year.
2: Yes.
1: And we were eating hot dogs with Skittles on them at Stampede last year. And then once you eat those freaky foods and you're hot and you're in the weather and you're dealing with the painted windows, then you become part of the mix.
2: That's true. But I will say, like, multiple times I've had just random acts of kindness. Mm-hmm. People look at you in the street and, like, smile and acknowledge you. That's not something that happens necessarily in Vancouver.
1: You have had a couple funny life moments where you needed the help of strangers. Talia's locked herself out of her house twice. And both times,
2: yep.
1: strangers came to your rescue.
2: Yep. They knew. They somehow knew. It was wild. Like, that's, again, if that had happened to me in Vancouver, none of my neighbors would have, like, said that to me or held me out and things like that. They were just like, you're on your own. Have fun.
1: But here they invite you in for a cup of tea and time to figure it out.
2: They do. It's the one thing. Night and day on this side of the Rockies.
1: What is the one thing 1 year later moving to Calgary that you're still a little unsure of? You're like, I know I love it here, but this is the one thing where I'm like, oof, haven't wrapped my head around it.
2: I kind of have two.
1: Okay.
2: Not a fan of how long transit sometimes takes.
1: We've talked about that.
2: That's my vice. I'm so used to, I was privileged in Vancouver having a train every 3 minutes. Mm-hmm. And now I wait 10 and I'm like, that's not a big deal, but it kind of is a big deal. And honestly, mm-hmm. the Chinook weather. Mm-hmm. Like, I love it, but I also hate it because I don't know how to dress.
1: Yes.
2: Coming in with my big Columbia jacket on the way to work and then being like, oh, it's too hot to wear this. Mm-hmm. And then like, but if you don't wear it, you're going to be cold.
1: Yep.
2: There's no winning.
1: And you might get headaches if you're someone who suffers from the migraines.
2: Yes, I have found it's very dry out here. I don't know if any of you know that. Yes. It's very, very dry. And I really do feel like my sinuses have gone through it. This is the first time in my adult life that I've had allergies. Mm-hmm. And I don't know. It's messing with my head, Sarah.
1: One thing 1 year in you haven't accomplished yet that you have to say, this is what I'm going to do in year two because you didn't get it done in the first 365 days.
2: Go down the Bow River.
1: You haven't floated the boat yet.
2: I haven't floated the Bow yet. And I think that needs to happen.
1: Yes. You got to float the Bow with the life jacket and the snacks and the sunscreen. It'll be huge once we get the rivers back in normal capacity. And then you probably will have checked off all the boxes.
2: That, and I would like to do a pancake breakfast this Stampede because I didn't do that last year.
1: There are hundreds.
2: I know. There was just, and we talked about it with our technical producer, Patrick. Mm-hmm. And he was like, here's a list. Go try them. And I was like, I'm so overwhelmed by moving and everything going on in the city and us broadcasting live. And I was like, I can't get up that early. I need to get all the sleep that I can.
1: You can get the pancake breakfast done over the next 10 days because there are hundreds. You can float the Bow. And it's 365 days in. Talia Miller, one of our producers at QR Calgary, celebrating her one-year anniversary in this city and this building. Happy one-year anniversary.
2: Yahoo!
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15: This is Global News. I'm Tony King, mainly cloudy and 12 at 8 o'clock. The Alberta government is expected to announce plans today for a proposed million-barrel-a-day West Coast pipeline. A big hurdle is the opposition from the BC government and First Nations to the preferred northern route. Energy expert Richard Masson says this can go smoothly if Alberta accepts a federal and BC recommendation to follow the existing Trans Mountain right-of-way, but
16: if they say that they want to go to the north coast and that the tanker ban needs to be removed, even if they don't have a specific route or a specific port, I think that brings conflict back onto the table in a significant way, because these Indigenous groups have said time and again they have no interest in hosting a port and they are not interested in the tanker ban being removed.
15: If the project gets national interest designation from the federal government's major projects office, shovels could be in the ground as early as September next year. Coming up, a serious assault in Northwest Calgary, but first, QR Calgary Time Saver Traffic.
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18: We are starting to see some of those delays starting to build throughout the city this morning. If you're in the southeast, there is a collision on westbound Blackfoot Trail at the Cushing Bridge that is starting to delay your traffic by about 15 minutes, so make sure you're giving yourself plenty of time out there. And also in the southeast on Deerfoot Trail between the Caffro Bridge and Douglasdale Boulevard, there is various lanes closed following some road work being done, and you will be asked to slow down to 80. We are seeing some delays starting to build in that area as well. What do you need in a financial partner to keep your business growing? Deep expertise, sector-specific advice. With this and more, ATB is the partner you need. For QR Calgary Time Saver Traffic, I'm Rylan Nolson.
15: A man has life-threatening injuries following an assault with a weapon early this morning in the Northwest. Calgary police say the call came in just before 5 o'clock from the 1300 block of 20th Avenue Northwest in the Hillhurst area. One person is in custody. Police say there's no risk to the public. The investigation is continuing. The pancakes and sausages are on the griddles. Global's Drew Stremek is on Stephen Avenue this morning for First Flip, the unofficial kickoff to the Calgary Stampede.
19: Hosted by Calgary Economic Development, Calgary Downtown Association, Calgary Tourism, or Tourism Calgary, and several others, this morning is meant to be a celebration of community and connection, and the joy that another construction project has wrapped up along Stephen Avenue. And those who make their way down here will not only be enjoying that free breakfast, but there will also be plenty of entertainment, including live music, dancing, and more. A little later on, it's expected that members of all three levels of government are going to be down here on Stephen Avenue, including Canada's Minister of Finance, François-Philippe Champagne. We'll have more details later on this morning. Drew Stremek, Global News.
15: Tonight is Sneak a Peek at Stampede Park, a chance to try the Midway rides and sample the new Stampede food. Gates open at 5. Admission is $15. Alberta Parks crews are assessing roads, trails, and campgrounds following the devastating weekend rain in Kay Country. More than 100 millimeters of rain washed out parts of two roads and left more than 1,500 visitors stranded. Alberta Parks says while access has been restored to many areas, some day-use areas and trails remain closed while repairs are being planned. Canada's UN ambassador David Lametti says Prime Minister Mark Carney's idea of middle powers forming flexible partnerships is already happening at the United Nations. Carney has promoted so-called variable geometry, meaning pragmatic coalitions built around shared interests rather than only traditional allies or institutions. Lametti says Canada regularly works with countries from different regions to build consensus and respond to global crises. He pointed to a UN group on Haiti's gang crisis, co-led by Canada and the U.S. and involving Central American countries affected by migration and smuggling. Taylor Swift and Travis Kelce will host their wedding at New York's Madison Square Garden tomorrow night. That's according to an anonymous law enforcement official briefed on the security plans. Speculation about the superstar singer and the football player's nuptials had built to a frenzy in recent days. Unconfirmed reports said it would take place over the July 4th weekend at one of New York's iconic landmarks. Nothing has been publicly confirmed by the couple. In sports, the CFL week kicks off tonight at McMahon Stadium with the second annual Stampede Bowl. The Stampeders playing host to the Toronto Argonauts. The pregame on QR Calgary is 5:30. Kickoff follows at 7. The Toronto Blue Jays get an off day today after a resounding 9-3 win over the New York Mets yesterday. The Jays are traveling to Seattle where they open a three-game set against the Mariners tomorrow. Stanley Cup champion Frederik Andersen has signed with the Edmonton Oilers, becoming their presumptive starting goaltender, agreeing to a one-year, $2.8 million U.S. deal with the Oilers. Edmonton had cleared some cap space earlier in the day, trading defenseman Darnell Nurse to San Jose. Breaking news when it happens, our next scheduled news at 8:30. I'm Tony Kang.
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15: Environment Canada Calgary weather, mixed sun and cloud today with afternoon showers and a risk of thunderstorms. The high 22, partly cloudy and 13 overnight. Parade day tomorrow, mixed sun and cloud, afternoon showers and a risk of a thunderstorm. The high 23, sunny and 23 on Saturday. Sunday, sunny and 19, Monday, sunny and 25. Right now, it's 12 degrees.
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1: 8:07 Thursday morning. Welcome to the show. I keep trying to set it into the schedule that, yes, we have all of this Calgary Stampede madness around us, but Saturday morning, 11 a.m., it's a big day because it's Team Canada versus Morocco. Top 16 World Cup FIFA action. The goal was top 32, and now look where we are. And can we beat Morocco? From the look inside the world of soccer, we're joined by Mason Trafford, commercial director with Calvary FC, also a former player with the club, and spent some time with the national guys as well. Welcome to the show, Mason. Thank you for being here.
2: Oh, I'm so excited to be here. Thanks for having me.
1: Okay, from the world of inside soccer, are you just freaking out right now?
2: Yeah, short answer, yes. Definitely. It's definitely a surreal pinch me type moment here when our national team in soccer are doing as well as we're doing. I think it's just like a signal of a massive tide change here in Canada with what soccer has now become. It felt like just a few short years ago it was kind of a afterthought sport, and you know, we weren't very good, and now we're like a global superpower in soccer with, you know, millions of kids that play across the country. And I think it's soccer is having this moment of this is Canada's sport now, arguably. So it's pretty exciting for somebody like me.
1: That's kind of a controversial take. If we're gonna put everyone in the pool of playing, you've got baseball, you've got our beloved hockey, you've got soccer. You think this could sort of become the sport for not only kids but older people too?
2: Well, I think that's what makes it so interesting right now, is that it already is the sport at that grassroots level. Yeah. Like, in terms of volume of humans that are playing the sport, soccer is the number one across the country. It's massive at the grassroots level. It's just never had it's never kind of caught up commercially to the other sports, right? It was always the sport your kids played, and then it just kind of fizzled out and became something became nothing more than that, really, once you got older. But now there's pathways with what, you know, Calvary FC, your own team here in Calgary, mm-hmm. we're doing big things on the international stage, and it's a pretty special thing to go and watch a Cavs game. And then the whole Canadian Premier League, there's now infrastructure across the whole country where all of those kids now that loved the game when they were young and then just kind of aged out of it, they now have a place to go on and play and try to be pros. And then obviously when your national team is doing as well as we're doing, it's a very inspirational moment, I think, for everybody. And it gives something for the kids to dream about, to think, hey, I can now do this. I can stay in my own country and do it. And then I can represent the Maple Leaf and be a team that makes the top 16 of the world's biggest event. And I think that's pretty cool. And I think people are starting to realize that.
1: Now, tell the truth here, Mason. We know that Morocco is a powerhouse, that they are stars in this world. Is it enough to be in the top 16 and our national guys are thinking, look at the sweet spot we're in. This is incredible. Or is there also that fuel in the belly of, well, why not us? We could underdog and be the champions out of top 16. This could be us on Saturday morning.
2: So my answer to that is Jesse Marsh is our head coach, and he's made some waves recently because, in a way, he's a bit of a controversial guy. I would say it's a unique situation. Canada's national team is coached by an American. And I've met Jesse a few times and had some nice discussions with Jesse. He's a really interesting guy. I think the mix of his sort of American confident brashness mixed with our Canadian sensibilities creates a really, really nice environment for excellence to kind of be unearthed. And I think that's what's happening right now with our men's national team, is he's instilled some kind of confidence in these guys where they believe that they can go and win these games. And they kind of have this I don't care attitude, who you are. We're going to go and we're going to get in your face, and we're going to be aggressive, and we're going to press every ball, fight for every ball. And teams don't like that. Like, opposing teams do not like that. So as good as Morocco is, I have some cautious optimism around this game that Canada can go and have another upset here. I mean, I think people realize now that we're not just like this Cinderella story. Like, we actually are a top 30 country in the world. We're good. And that if you're not careful with the way you set up against us, you could take a couple shots to the face and end up on the losing end of a World Cup match. So I think this game is, I think our team's going there thinking we can win 100%. I think that's the mentality that this team has, the mentality that Jesse Marsh has for sure. And I don't think at this stage of the tournament anybody's going, oh, this should be an easy one. Let's put out a second team or something. You saw that yesterday with England and Congo, and England almost went out to a team that was, you know, quite a bit smaller on the global stage.
1: I love how you've positioned this, that thanks to a little American swagger, when they're playing, they've got it. And then after the games, they sort of get back to their Canadian humility and their roots and say, you know, this is for our families and this is our parents and this is the country that's supporting us. So on the field, we got it. And then once they're done, sit back in the Canadian politeness and all of the lovely warmth, and then be the Canadians. Like, it's best of both worlds. It's the yin and yang of it all.
2: Well, I think that's why people of this whole country has now fallen in love with this team and the program. I mean, there's so many amazing stories that are go way well beyond soccer. You saw the Stefan Eustachio, that story that kind of blew up after he scored the goal against South Africa. These are just Canadian kids that have, you know, that are humans too. And they have, you know, he lost both his parents recently and he's got a baby girl. And like, you just start to see, that's what the World Cup is so great for. You start to see the stories within the story. You start to see the countries and how the fans are kind of interacting with each other. And really what I love about it is the World Cup does what the UN was set up to do, and the human stories come through, and it's almost more powerful than the soccer itself. I just love that. And for sure, I think what you're saying about our Canadian sensibilities is why we're falling in love with this team. And it really does just feel like a special thing to be a part of right now, and I'm so excited for Saturday, to be honest.
1: It's a love affair of a different kind is what it is. I love how you put this into perspective for us. Mason Trafford, commercial director with Cavalry FC, also played with the club and has danced with this national team as well. Love the perspective, Mason. Good luck to all of you and your passion points watching this game on Saturday, 11 a.m. against Morocco. Thank you for joining our show. Appreciate you.
2: Oh, I love being here. Thanks for having me.
1: 8:14, Thursday morning. It's the best way of putting it. A little American, a little Canadian. You shake it all up and you get our national team. 8:14 on your Thursday morning. The next couple of days of weather, they're big days. They're important days because you're going to be outside a lot. Tomorrow for parade day on Friday, high of 23 degrees. There is a chance of showers in the afternoon, risk of a thunderstorm as well. And then today for sneak a peek tonight and the Stampede Bowl at McMahon Stadium, 7 o'clock. High of 22, chance of showers this afternoon, risk of a thunderstorm. Right now sitting at 13 with a look at your Truman Time Saver traffic.
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4: We are beginning to see some of those delays starting to build throughout the city this morning. If you're in the Northeast, there is a collision on southbound Deerfoot at 16th Avenue. Southbound Deerfoot is seeing some delays of about 10 minutes from 16th Avenue down to Memorial Drive. And in the Southeast, there is another collision on westbound Blackfoot at the Cushing Bridge. That one's seeing some delays about 15 minutes. Give yourselves plenty of time on those roads. 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For QR Calgary Time Saver Traffic, I'm Rylan Nilsson.
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1: 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Welcome to your QR Calgary Morning Show. The parade is tomorrow. Sneak a peek is tonight. Calgary Stampede coming at you in the next 2 days, coming hard. One other thing, though, is Saturdays, if you're having a lovely, slower start to your day, you can check out the Spotlight Hour with our very own Linda Olson. Airs here 9 a.m. for a deeper look into the people who make our city thrive, and always joins us on Thursdays to give us a little look. Welcome back to the show, Linda.
2: Thank you, and good morning. And can I start by wishing a very happy anniversary to producer Talia. Mm-hmm. She's always smiling, and it's just so wonderful to see her in the building.
1: She did the thing that we're getting texts on, which is moving to Calgary in the middle of Stampede. And so you move here with everyone in the plaid shirts and belt buckles and boots and the windows painted and the hay bales out. And it sets the stage for how you see and understand your city, because you get the friendliness of Stampede. And her experience has been that friendliness has just kept on rolling through the other 364 days.
2: And I love that you both talked about that in your conversation a little while ago, because I agree and I marvel in it every day. I'm a born and raised Calgarian, but I'm still very intentional about holding doors and waving and smiling. And you get it back. Like, mm-hmm. people are just open here. I mean, for the most part, right? We're a big city, but for the most part, I think people just feel comfortable here and we care about each other. I love that.
1: Now, it is sneak a peek tonight. Calgary Stampede is kicking off. Have you slipped your boots on yet today or this week to see how they're feeling, how they're fitting?
2: I have not. I'm a Stampede boot wearer, and I heard your conversation. I've heard that too. I actually did that years ago. I went through a creek with my boots on, and it worked. Like, they fit like a glove after that. But I don't have time to do that now and then let them dry.
1: Yeah.
2: Time for Stampede.
1: The advice is walk through a creek in your boots,
2: yeah.
1: or fill your tub up with water and stand in your bathtub in your boots, or put the boots in the corner of your shower, have a couple showers with them, and let the steam bring them back to life. Because I put mine on today and it's been a year, and they're a little crunchy, Linda. So I gotta get them moistened up.
2: Yeah, I don't know how I feel about getting them wet now, but I mean, mine are old and beaten up, but you know, people spend a lot of money on boots now. I don't know how they feel about walking through a creek with their boots on, but there's lots of ways to make them feel comfortable. But it's Stampede, so we just suffer through it, right?
1: Well, and this ties into your conversation Saturday morning at 9 a.m., because certain things, when they're old, like a good pair of worn-in cowboy boots, we treasure and we cherish. Other things in our life, we are very happy and eager to just toss and throw away. And so you're having a conversation Saturday morning called It's Worth Saving, that looks at our disposable society.
2: Yeah, I started thinking about this a while ago, thinking I wanted to do something on thrifting, you know, maybe around Christmas. There's got to be other ideas. And then I just had one of those moments, Sarah, and I'm looking in my fridge and I'm cleaning out the science experiments in the back. And I thought, okay, this is crazy. I'm wasting too much food. And it just got me thinking on a larger scale of just about waste in general and all the clutter in the house. And what do you do with this stuff? We throw out so much stuff. We live in a disposable economy and fast fashion. So I wanted to talk to two Calgary people about that. I have Colin King from Leftovers Foundation. Great organization. What they do is they will collect food that otherwise would go to waste from businesses and restaurants and grocery stores, and they get it to the agencies that will get it to people who need it, because we throw out so much food. We are one of the worst offenders. So he's got some incredible numbers that will really open your eyes about just how much stuff gets thrown out that could be put to good use. And then I've also got Karen Ramchuk, who is president and CEO of WINS, Women in Need Society, talking about just the amount that we throw into landfills. Like you said, our clothing that maybe not quite so fashionable anymore. Mm. You think nobody's going to use it, but it could be repurposed. Even mattresses, she said, there's a lot of things that could be repurposed that other people could use and appreciate. And then it helps women and families who are moving on from crisis through WINS. So I really wanted to look at that and see if we can all maybe waste less and be part of the circular economy.
1: I also love WINS because whenever I speak with them, they really are about empowering women and their families to go shopping in the stores. So it feels like they are picking things out, they're shopping with their families, and not necessarily being someone who needs assistance, but someone who's just living their life. And so it normalizes being out, finding the clothing and the things they need for their homes, and then really giving women and their family that little step up they need, but in such a respectful way.
2: And I appreciate you saying that, because we did talk about that with Karen, and I said it is so important, the need to help support women and families in the community. But it can be on that. So there's a lot of people who are getting into thrifting. There's people who can go into different stores and pick up things and get a great find and also know that they're making a difference to help support the community. They're making a difference on the economy and the environment. You think about mm-hmm. the stuff we throw out. It's not going anywhere. It's sitting in landfills. So let's all be part of the solution.
1: You can listen to It's Worth Saving. That's the theme of the show, Saturday morning at 9 a.m. with our Linda Olson and her show, The Spotlight Hour. Have a first couple great days of Stampede, Linda, and we'll chat next week.
2: Thank you so much. You too, Sarah.
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1: 8:29 Thursday morning. Welcome to your QR Calgary morning show. It's Thursday, but if you had yesterday off, doesn't it feel a little like Monday? I know. I shouldn't put that into the ether. My name is Sarah Crosby. Thank you listening to our show. Coming up next, yes, it is Stampede craziness. Yes, the Calgary Stampeders also play tonight. But then there's other life events also going on, like going out for date night, going out with your friends. Coming up at 8:36, your chance to win a night out for two, Jubilations Dinner Theater. It is back to the 1980s. So you get the four-course dinner, the buns, the salad, the chicken or the steak or the pasta, and the dessert, plus a show, all in the same place. 6 minutes from now, your chance to win a night out worth a pretty penny. So you can go see a show for free.
11: This is Global News. I'm Tony King. Mostly cloudy and 13 at 8:30. The Alberta government set to announce today that the plans for a proposed new pipeline to the West Coast. Alberta is seeking to have the pipeline designated a project of national interest by the Federal Major Projects Office. A big hurdle for the Alberta plan, though, is BC opposition to a northern pipeline route. Energy expert Richard Masson says he sees a couple of scenarios at play, although he admits it's not clear what Alberta's next move will be.
12: You know, maybe they'll say we want to look at the south more closely. We want to preserve the ability to go north, so we're not going to give up. I don't know exactly, but these are the kind of questions that face Alberta right now.
11: If the project does get national interest designation, shovels could be in the ground as early as September next year. Coming up, a man fighting for life after an assault early this morning. But first, QR Calgary, time saver traffic.
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14: We are seeing some slight delays beginning to hold up your traffic out there this morning. If you're in the southeast, there is a collision on westbound Blackfoot at the Cushing Bridge. We are beginning to see some delays about 10, maybe 15 minutes, so make sure you're giving yourself some extra time out there. And also in the southeast on Deerfoot Trail at the Calf Row Bridge and Douglasdale Boulevard, multiple lanes are closed following some construction work, and you are being asked to slow down to 80. Once again, seeing some slight delays in here, but if you give yourself about 5 minutes, you shouldn't be hindered by that at all. You guide your kids, but who's guiding you? ATB Advisors, ask questions about your family's goals to help you save for the future you all deserve. For QR Calgary Time Saver Traffic, I'm Rylan Nelson.
11: Calgary police say one man is in hospital and one person is in custody following a serious assault early this morning. Police got the call to the 1300 block of 20th Avenue Northwest in the Hillhurst area just before 5 a.m. A man there was found with life-threatening injuries. Police say there is no ongoing risk and the investigation continues. They call it the unofficial kickoff to the Calgary Stampede. Sausages and pancakes are on the griddles on Stephen Avenue this morning for First Flip. Tourism Calgary's Alicia Reynolds says the event personifies Calgary and the Stampede.
15: We're already watching people filter in this morning. People are testing their boots and their hats for the first time. We're breaking it in. We'll get the griddles all warmed up. And we're fortunate today to have a federal minister with us, the premier, as well as the mayor. It's a great example of our whole community and our whole country coming together to welcome people.
11: Pancakes will be served until 10:30 this morning, and up to 6,500 people are expected to take part. Tonight at 5, the gates at Stampede Park will open for sneak a peek. There was plenty of interest as the Alberta Energy Rebate Portal opened yesterday. Maybe too much interest. Nearly 3.4 million adults are eligible to apply for a $100 rebate by September 2nd, and the Provincial Technology and Innovation Department says it is aware of performance issues yesterday due to heavy traffic to the website, and says new functionality has been added to the back end. The rebate is being offered in place of cuts to the provincial gas tax and to help Albertans with the high cost of living. Alberta Parks crews are assessing roads, trails, and campgrounds following the weekend's devastating rain in Kay Country. More than 100 millimeters of rain washed out parts of two roads and left some 1,500 visitors stranded. Alberta Parks says access has been restored in some areas, but many day-use areas and trails remain closed, and repairs are still being planned. Despite the separation referendum looming October 19th, the premier says she remains optimistic for Canada's future and says, quote, what we can achieve united together as a country. Wishing Albertans a happy Canada Day, Danielle Smith writes that as we celebrate, we should be grateful for the blessings we share and be determined to leave an even stronger country for future generations. In Calgary, Alberta NDP leader Nahed Nenshi attended several citizenship ceremonies and then a Canada Day event, and he also touched on the upcoming referendum.
16: We are proud Canadians. We always will be proud Canadians. And we will send a message, yes, to politicians 120 days from now, which is don't threaten the future of our country. We live in the greatest place on earth.
11: Nenshi urged Albertans to fly their Canadian flags proudly for the next 120 days. In sports, the second annual Stampede Bowl goes tonight at McMahon Stadium. The Stampeders are hosting the Toronto Argonauts. It's a 7 o'clock kickoff. The pregame on QR Calgary starts at 5:30. The Toronto Blue Jays got 2 three-run shots yesterday, including rookie Sean Key's first-ever big league homer on their way to a 9-3 Canada Day win over the New York Mets. It's an off day today. The Jays will open a three-game series in Seattle against the Mariners tomorrow. The Edmonton Oilers hope that Frederick

0: Cloud today, afternoon showers and a risk of thunderstorms, the high 22, partly cloudy and 13 overnight. Parade day tomorrow, mixed sun and cloud, afternoon showers, a risk of a thunderstorm and a high of 23, sunny and 23 for Saturday, Sunday sunny and 19, Monday sunny and 25. Right now, it's 13 degrees.
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1: 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Thursday. Big things happening in the city tonight. It is going to be very, very electric in Calgary. First of all, Stampede Bowl, 7 o'clock, McMahon Stadium. Second annual. We won the first one last year. Ripped it out of the hands of Winnipeg. And so they're all hoping the trophy, because it's gorgeous, stays in the city. So it's Stampeders taking on the Toronto Argos tonight, 7 o'clock at McMahon. Then also, Sneak a Peek opens tonight, 5 o'clock until midnight. Your very first look at Stampede. Entry into the park is only $15. A lot happening. But then there are those of you who are like, yeah, but what about regular July life? I just want something to do with my sweetie, with my best friend. I got you. On now until August, Jubilations Dinner Theater. It is back to the 80s, the magic mixtape. I wish the 80s had gone on for longer. I love the jelly bracelets. I love the hairspray. I love the music. I loved all of it. The 80s are my decade. And if they're yours and you'd like to have a four-course dinner along with it, 403-974-8255. Text contest to win a night out. This is a pricey night out. This is a good prize to win. I need your first name, last name, email address. Text all of that to 403-974-8255. And then a big conversation unfolding on Reddit right now is what it means to be a Calgarian. How you knew you were a Calgarian. And one of my favorite things, and I think this is true, and this is unique to our city, is how passionate you become about the quadrant you live in. I like to say the Northwest is best because I live there. Mine is Northwest. One person says, we treat our quadrants of the city with loyalty, like it's a Hunger Games moment. Each one feels like miles away and a different city altogether. The quadrants, understanding the quadrants, is what makes us so unique. So what I need from you, first name, last name, email address, and then also fill in the blank. You knew you were a Calgarian when? You knew you were a Calgarian when? Fill out the sentence, send me the text. You have from now until 8:55. To get that in, and then we will do a draw for a night out at Jubilations Dinner Theater. It is back to the 80s, the magic mixtape. You can always learn more and get in on more contests on our website, qrcalgary.com. Now, I want you to feel better about yourself. If you put your Stampede clothes on for the first time today and you think, huh, that doesn't look right. I described my legs today to Dave McIver as Neapolitan ice cream. I didn't realize my legs actually look like this until I put my Stampede skirt on because you can see all the different tan lines on my legs. There's the tan line from my capri pants. There's a tan line from my shorts. So I've got brown leg, warmer skin color leg, white leg. This is quite the look. Just imagine, and you can see it.
2: Imagine if your son wasn't injured.
1: How tanned I would have been.
2: How deep your capri tan would be.
1: Mm-hmm. That's a very good point.
2: Yeah, you haven't even been spending that much time outside watching baseball.
1: No, I could be far more Neapolitan than I am now.
2: Yeah, maybe you just haven't been working hard enough at your new Neapolitan look.
1: Also, do you want to know way too much information?
2: I'm pretty sure you're going to tell me whether I say yes or no, so just go.
1: I'm going to tell you. I have a skirt on today. I don't wear skirts. I'm really not a skirt person. I wore a skirt in my grade 3 class photo because my mom made me. I wore a skirt, a dress for my wedding, and then I do it during Stampede.

0: It's hot in the studio. We still haven't fixed our air conditioning. The thing I don't get about skirts is that you get like sweaty knees. And having hot knees is not something I think anyone enjoys.
1: That is the weirdest thing ever, because when I wear shorts, I don't get sweaty knees.
0: Yeah, my knees are warm. They're flushed.
1: You tell me way too much about what's going on with your body.
0: but we're like buddies.
1: Yeah.
0: Yeah.
1: I don't generally talk about this with my other buddies.
0: I just think that someone's going to look at my legs today and be like, why are your knees shimmering? And I'm going to say, I have hot knees.
1: Maybe you'll get out of that hot studio and they'll go back to normal.
0: Maybe. Just got Neapolitan legs, shimmering knees.
1: Get a couple packs of peas.
0: Feel all out of sorts because I'm in a skirt. There are those among us who don't often wear the dresses and the skirts, and you put them on for 10 days of the year and you think, what hell is this? Why do we expose our legs like this? This is unnecessary. Where are my pants? Thank you for listening, Dave McIver.
1: I do what I can.
0: For being a supportive Stampede shoulder. 8:42 from my sweaty knees to the hot business. What an awkward transition that is. Faisal Carmelli from the Popowich Carmelli Advisory Group, CIBC Wagundy. 1 hour later, Faisal, how are the numbers looking?
2: We're up 46 points. The TSX at 34,878. Dow Jones up 380 to 52,683. Oil's down 92 cents to 67.66. And the Canadian dollar up a fifth of a penny right now, 70.49.
0: Okay, we're going hardcore local here on the business report because you bring us an update of Marlboro Mall.
2: This is my 80s. This is my quadrant growing up. The originally opened in 1971, Marlboro Mall has now been acquired by Calgary-based company Ryko Properties. They're a real estate development and commercial property. This is a 385,000-plus square foot surface on a 47 acres. You can just see how big this property is. Fully leased according to Ryko. However, they're going to probably start to update this, refresh it, vitalize it within the community of Marlboro and so forth. So I grew up in Marlboro, so this is kind of like my backyard. I really look forward to seeing the changes over the years, but it's nice to see a Calgary development company looking at a Calgary property for Calgarians in what I call my 80s growing up in the Northeast. So I think this is a fitting story for the conversation you and Dave were just having.
0: Love it. And we know that we're growing so, so quickly that refreshing, updating big places like the Marlboro Mall just makes sense. So we'll see how it turns out. Thanks so much, Faisal.
2: Thank you. We'll talk to you soon.
0: 8:44, Thursday morning. Welcome. Welcome to the show. Tomorrow, today, big days in terms of what weather we get. Tomorrow's the parade and officially Stampede. And then tonight, sneak a peek, also Stampede Bowl. Tomorrow, high of 23, chance of showers, maybe a thunderstorm on your Friday. Today, exactly the same story. High of 22 today, chance of showers this afternoon, maybe a thunderstorm as well. Right now sitting at 13 with a look at your Truman Time Saver traffic.
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4: We are starting to see some of those slight delays starting to build throughout the city this morning. If you're in the southeast, there is a collision on westbound Blackfoot at the Cushing Bridge that is taking up your right lane, and we are seeing some delays about 15 minutes in the area. And also in the southeast on McLeod Trail at 17th Avenue, various lanes are closed, and we are seeing some buildups of pedestrian traffic as everybody gets ready for the Stampede. 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
0: We're talking about what's the best way and the easiest way to get a mortgage. 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
1: 7 more minutes to get your texts in for a night out at Jubilations Dinner Theater. Back to the 80s, the Magic Mixtape. Now, you have to send me your first name, last name, email address, plus finish the sentence. You knew you were a Calgarian when? 403-974-8255. Stephanie says this is the best Jubilation show she's ever seen. Gotta have your texts by 8:55 this morning, and then we'll do a draw. Someone's going to a fantastic night out for free. Now, if you're spending any time in the city, in the province, you know that the mosquitoes are out of control this summer. They're just everywhere. They're biting us big time. And there were things our parents said growing up that were just universal parent truths. One was wait an hour after lunch until you go swimming so that you're safe. Another was you got to be home. When the lights come on, the street lights come on, that's when you know it's time to get in the house. And then the other one was don't itch the mosquito bite. You'll just make it worse. But is that true? Someone's studying it, and they joined us now to discuss. Dr. Daniel Kaplan, a University of Pittsburgh dermatologist whose lab studies immune reactions in skin. Welcome to the show, Dr. Kaplan.
2: Good morning, Sarah. Thanks so much for having me.
1: You're like the Alberta hero we always needed because we need to know what's going on with these mosquito bites and whether we're free to scratch them off or not.
2: Well, certainly not. I'm actually on a mission to prove mother's right, or at least mother's advice right. So, yeah, it's just a bad idea not to scratch mosquito bites. And I think, like, everyone knows that, because if you have a mosquito bite and you're able to not scratch it for a few minutes, it tends to go away in most people. But if you do scratch it, what happens is it just gets more and more and more inflamed, and now you end up having this itchy bump on your skin for like a week or longer sometimes.
1: But if we're not supposed to scratch it, if it will go away if we can just pull off and not touch it, why is there such a yearning to scratch it the second we get bit? Because those things seem opposite.
2: It's a fantastic question. And I think it gets to the idea of why do we itch? What is the purpose of it? Because, you know, it's conserved through evolution, like all mammals. Lots of animals scratch. We always think of scratching as a bad thing. Like if you get poison ivy and it itches and you scratch it, it's usually a problem. And in dermatology, a lot of diseases are defined by itching and scratching. But it must have some benefit. And so what we found is that the same mechanism, the same underlying principle that led to the rash getting itchier when we scratch it also leads to protection against a bacterial infection when you scratch it. So the idea is that by scratching, you actually make the body better able to resist mainly the bacteria that we have on the skin or the bacteria that might be on the bug that bit us, and it provides a little extra host defense at that spot.
1: So then if it's giving a little extra defense at that spot, can I argue with you and say, well, then if I can deal with the bug bite for another few days, isn't it just okay if I scratch it then, Dr. Kaplan?
2: Well, you would think so, and that would be a fair argument to make. Except, you know, in this day and age, there really isn't much concern about a superficial infection from bug bites. And it really doesn't happen all that much anyhow, right? So at the end of the day, I think you're just making your life a whole lot worse by scratching the bug bite. And to be honest, there are lots of things you can do to mitigate the itch just transiently when you first get it so that you're not, you know, having to rely on force of will entirely to not scratch.
1: What I used to do growing up, and tell me if this is exactly the same thing as scratching it, though, is you take your very sharp fingernail and you press a deep and giant X into the mosquito bite. And for some reason, that felt less than scratching it, but still gave you some relief.
2: That is exactly right. I think the mechanism or the idea behind it is you want to cause some other sort of sensory trigger to confuse your body and not interpret what's going on in your skin as itch. Now, putting a big X with your fingernail is okay, but you are causing a lot of skin damage by doing that. It's probably not the best idea. Something that works really well is a little bit of warmth. Like there are these small electric devices that are marketed for mosquito bites, and they just put like a little localized warmth on that area for a few minutes, and that can relieve the itch. And what also works well is cold. So if you have an ice cube handy or something cool, you can also cool the area. And that's also a great way to sort of break that itch sensation. And it only lasts or needs to last for just a few minutes. And then the sensation to itch goes away on its own naturally. And you've solved the problem. And now you don't have an itchy bug bite friend hanging out on your skin for a week.
1: Now, is there even more benefit to putting something warm on a mosquito bite or cold on a mosquito bite as opposed to taking one of those sticks, the itch stick, the afterbite sticks, and putting something medicated on it?
2: You know, I'm less familiar with what's in those sticks, right? I used to live in Minneapolis and, you know, in Minnesota, you know, the mosquito is the state bird. But we didn't have a lot of those sticks around, so I'm not sure what's in those sticks. So I can't really say much about it, but I have to say just changing the temperature, you know, either warmth or cold is pretty easy to do and pretty safe and kind of effective.
1: And for people who are already coating themselves in bug spray and coating themselves in creams and coating themselves in sunscreen, if you don't want to add something else for whatever reason, smells or how greasy you're going to be or how slick you're going to be, then the cold or the warmth is a really good alternative. And I grew up with the bugs as well, and I didn't know the cold or warm. I've just always thrown something medicated on and put the deep X into my skin. So you're giving us new information here, Dr. Kaplan.
2: I'm happy to, but, you know, you raised an important point, which is mosquito repellent creams, like particularly DEET. And, you know, that has a lot of advantages because it's better not to get a mosquito bite than to, you know, think about how to prevent the itch, not just from, you know, the uncomfort of having an itchy mosquito bite, but also it, you know, reduces your risk of contracting, you know, diseases that mosquitoes carry. So... Yeah. In general, every time I go out in the woods or the kids, we always put DEET on them.
1: Here's the thing. We are surrounded by mosquitoes, especially this summer. We have the bites. Parents always said, don't scratch them. And now we have the science to prove mom, dad, grandparents, whomever said stop scratching, they were right. Coming from Dr. Daniel Kaplan, University of Pittsburgh dermatologist whose lab studies immune reactions in skin. Thank you for so clearly breaking this down for us this morning. Appreciate it, Dr. Kaplan.
2: My pleasure. Everybody's
0: working for the weekend. 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
12: This is Global News. I'm Tony King. Mostly cloudy and 13 at 9 o'clock. The Alberta government has postponed an update on its planned million-barrel-a-day oil pipeline to the West Coast. A news conference with Premier Danielle Smith had been scheduled this morning. It has been delayed to later today. Alberta's been talking about a northern pipeline route, but faces opposition from the BC government and coastal First Nations. Energy expert Richard Masson says the feds, BC, and Indigenous groups are instead proposing a southern route following the existing Trans Mountain right-of-way.
13: If that is what they choose, I expect there will be a fair level of alignment with all those stakeholders and a lot less confrontation. If they say that they want to go to the North Coast and that the tanker ban needs to be removed, even if they don't have a specific route or a specific port, I think that brings conflict back onto the table in a significant way.
12: Alberta has been aiming to have the pipeline designated a project of national interest by the federal government with a groundbreaking as early as September next year. Members of all three levels of government donned aprons with their cowboy hats for this morning's first flip, the unofficial kickoff to the Calgary Stampede. Mayor Jeremy Farkas, Premier Danielle Smith, and Federal Finance Minister François-Philippe Champagne are flipping pancakes and rolling sausages on the griddles. The mayor expects not just syrup, but politicking on the side.
14: We have an unprecedented amount of federal members of parliament who are coming in. So, you know, this is the case for me as the mayor of Calgary to actually do a little bit of business to make the case for infrastructure funding. You know, we need money to be able to fix our water pipes. We're the fastest growing city in Canada right now. So we need the infrastructure to keep pace with that.
12: They'll be serving up pancakes until 10:30 this morning. Later today, it's sneak a peek at Stampede Park, the first chance to try the Midway rides and this year's Stampede food offerings. University of Calgary researchers have developed a cancer therapy showing early promise in treating solid cancerous tumors. So far, two patients have been given the therapy that had rare types of malignant tumors. One will be speaking with reporters in Calgary today. The findings are about to be published in Nature and Nature Cancer. The Wilder Institute's Calgary Zoo has three new red panda cubs. They were born June 8th and are doing well alongside seven-year-old mom Udaya. It's the third litter for Udaya and eight-year-old Linus. The red pandas have been behind the scenes at the zoo since or during construction of their habitat. The Asian Highlands habitat is scheduled to open on July the 15th. A big change is coming in the video game world from Sony.
15: For more than 30 years, video gamers with PlayStations have been carefully taking care of those game discs. But soon there won't be any discs at all. Sony now says come January of 2028, it won't be releasing any more games on physical discs. Video game giant Rockstar beating Sony to the punch, announcing the highly anticipated Grand Theft Auto 6 will only be sold as a download. Dave Packer, ABC News.
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12: Environment Canada Calgary weather, mixed sun and cloud today. Afternoon showers and a risk of a thunderstorm. The high 22, partly cloudy and a low of 13 overnight. Parade day tomorrow, mixed sun and cloud, afternoon showers and a risk of a thunderstorm, the high 23. Sunny and 23 on Saturday, sunny and 19 Sunday, sunny and 25 for Monday. It's 13 degrees. Breaking news when it happens, our next scheduled update at 9:30. I'm Tony King.

0: 9:05. Welcome to the 9 a.m. free-for-all. And I actually had to write it down today. Today is Thursday. It is not Monday. It is Thursday. Welcome. Stacey Brautzel here at 880 Chet in Edmonton, joined by Sarah Crosby at QR Calgary. Good morning.
1: Seven times today. I've said last week, I'm like, no, 2 days ago, because if you had yesterday off, today very much feels like Monday, but it's Thursday. And in Calgary, the start of Stampede tonight. So there's a lot of life coming at you very quickly.
0: Yes, and you're going to be live at the Stampede Parade tomorrow.
1: Mm-hmm.
0: Have you done that before?
1: I've been live at the parade in my rock and roll days when I worked on the music station. So you just sat and chilled and said, hey, here comes the horses. This is different. This is talking with Premier Daniel Smith at the parade. And so you're in your boots and you're in your double jean, but you still have to be tuned in and keyed into what's happening.
0: So do you ask her the tough questions while you're both wearing Stetsons and very uncomfortable boots, or do you just stick to the fluffy stuff?
1: You know, our listeners can let me know how they feel about this. But for me, when you're sitting in an event that's about community and unity and coming together and celebrating the best of this province, you can't ignore the separatism issue, because it would feel like a Santa Claus parade plunking itself in the middle of a Stampede event. It just feels like you have to acknowledge the forces that are trying to pull things in different directions. So my intention is to have some conversation about our double jean and all the denim, and then acknowledge being at this incredible event, well, she has all of these other issues pulling at her a million different ways.
0: Mm-hmm. So you're wearing double jean? Because you don't necessarily have to wear the Canadian tuxedo.
1: No.
0: Do you not have like a cowboy shirt or something?
1: No. I have an official cowboy shirt that is jean from QR Calgary that I have to wear. Sponsored by Lamley's Western Wear. And then I'm not wearing a skirt on the parade route tomorrow. There's too much happening. Too many people. I'm not showing my knees.
0: And too many mosquitoes.
1: So I'm wearing the Canadian tuxedo. Jean on the bottom, jean on the top, jean jacket, and boots.
0: Ooh. Okay.
1: Triple jean.
0: Triple. It's the trifecta of Stampede for Sarah Crosby. I was actually thinking about you as I left the house. Suddenly, I'm like, where's my itch stick? I've never called it, like, I've never called Afterbite an itch stick, but I needed it because I have mosquito bites. And let me tell you, I don't know how many, you went out to Pigeon Lake, Shay, so I don't know how well you fared against the bloodsuckers this weekend. I did not go outside. I went to get my cat, which is like four houses down. That is it. I did not leave my house today or this week, practically at all this week. And I have mosquito bites all over my legs. And I haven't even seen them in the house because I'm pretty
2: careful.
0: They're
2: little ones.
0: Well, maybe. Or they're ninja mosquitoes, where it's like, you can't, they're camouflage. Maybe they're in their camouflage trifecta outfit. I don't know. But I did not see them. I did not go outside. But yet my legs are just one big red welt, and I'm stuck at the station, and I don't know what to do because I do not have an itch stick.
2: What's an itch stick? What is this?
0: Well, it's Afterbite. Exactly what I said when Sarah said itch stick. And I'm like, okay, what is that? Can you put like rubbing, not alcohol, but one of the hand sanitizers, can you put that on? Will it dry it out? Will it?
2: Don't they say like chamomile
0: itch?
2: Lotion or what's that stuff called? That pink
0: here.
2: Stuff?
0: I don't have it here.
2: I don't think any of that stuff works.
0: No.
2: Just scratch it till it bleeds.
1: No. Listen.
0: Stop.
1: We're offering contradictory evidence because four minutes ago, I just had Dr. Daniel Kaplan on, who researches skin at the University of Pittsburgh. He said, don't itch it. If you can avoid itching the mosquito bite for the first 5-10 minutes, it will go away. If you scratch it, it lasts a week. So he said the very best thing to do is put warmth on it or cold on it, change the temperature of the skin. Then it will calm down, and then you won't even notice you have it anymore.
2: Really, eh?
1: Mm-hmm. That's what he said. He said, if you scratch it, it will stay on your body for a week.
2: If you refuse, if you scratch it till it bleeds.
1: If you refuse,
0: then it's going to be 2 weeks.
1: And then you get an infection, and then you're in the stallery having your body amputated.
2: I don't mind the itching. I hate the swarming. Like, I took Lenny to the dog park yesterday, and it was just there's it's like an aerial assault. It's absolutely incredible. But I mean, I the bites don't bug me too much. Like I know some people, they get swell up with big welts and all the rest. I just get a little bit itchy or whatever, and that's it. My hands, but it's not a big deal.
0: Yeah, no, it is a thing right now. As we expect more rain over the next 4 days, maybe Sunday we might get a bit of a reprieve. But the mosquitoes aren't going anywhere.
2: It's getting ridiculous.
0: Yeah, just the rain? Are you talking about?
2: Yeah, it has to stop. It dumped last night, you know, and it was a fairly not a nice day. But like, we're trapped in the loop now, where I think you can expect thunderstorms every night.
0: You can expect anything, yeah. Right? And just like, you can have your family barbecue destroyed,
2: totally.
0: Or maybe it might be perfect. You
2: perfect,
0: have no yeah. idea how to plan. Speaking of a problem and planning, maybe you planned on Canada Day to apply for that energy rebate, that $100 check or direct deposit from the provincial government. But a lot of people saying that they're having difficulty doing that. Mm-hmm. So I saw there was one seniors group that just says, make sure you have your SIN card handy, or your number, if you know your number. You have to update your Alberta ID payment options. You have to have an Alberta ID account, which takes a little bit to get to. You have to enter your spouse's information, but then they have to apply separately, so it's not like you're applying for both of them. So it takes a little while. Just got this text message saying it took 4 tries, 2 days, 2 iPads, and finally a computer, but I got the energy rebate applied for. Frustrating.
1: And then I wonder, when we get it, are you going to see it in your bank as Alberta Energy Credit? Because remember when we were getting other credits from the federal government, they weren't coming in with clear names.
0: Carbon yeah. tax.
1: The carbon get, yeah. tax. Yeah. And people said that was one of the downfalls of that program, was you were getting money back and you had no idea what the money was or where it was coming from. And they should have smashed you in the head with, this is what it is. So when you get your $100, will you clearly know, oh yeah, that's my 100 buckaroonies?
2: I mean, I didn't try it until you were just talking about Stacey. So you need to have the, whatever it's called, My Alberta or Alberta Connect.
0: Alberta ID.
2: Alberta
0: yeah.
2: ID. I clicked, I have that. Is that the hard part? Because once you've got that.
0: I haven't done it yet, but that there are some hoops that you need to go through for
2: even
0: that.
2: After
0: you,
2: that.
0: You need to, yours is, sounds like it's pretty updated, but you have to make sure that you can take a picture of your driver's license.
2: Yeah.
0: Your driver's license has to be valid or you ain't getting it. So you do have some time to apply for it and get all of your ducks in a row.
2: Till September, right?
0: Yeah. Mm-hmm.
2: So I'm just on the website and I've just clicked through and I'm on the apply for rebate site. It's gone pretty slick for me. I mean, but I think the issue is whether or not you have the Alberta app or web ID thing.
0: Well, Ed on the text line said, can I apply for this on paper? I don't think you can.
2: No, I don't think you can, Ed. I don't know. But if you went through the whole COVID thing, or if you've signed on to My Alberta to access your health records, you have this.
1: Hmm.
2: But I saw some messages from people saying ATB wasn't linked up. Like, they had issues because ATB somehow wasn't in. I don't know how that would make sense.
0: So if you bank with ATB?
2: Yeah.
0: Like, you couldn't get direct deposit?
2: It was a whole process that they had to go through. I don't remember the details, so don't quote me. But there's that kind of issue as well. The question is, how many people will say, $100, forget it, I'm not going to do it.
1: No, I want
2: which
1: my
2: I think might
1: bucks.
2: Be part of the strategy, right? Oh, absolutely. I'm with you, Sarah. But I think there might be people who's just, it's $100. Not going to do it.
0: What are you going to buy, like 24 Coke Zeros, or what are you going to do with that?
2: Half a tank of gas.
0: Don't spend it all in one place. Maybe at the Stampede Parade, you can get a hamburger and a pop for $100.
2: Bag of mini donuts.
0: And a bag of mini donuts. And then you're all tapped out. You spent it all.
1: I will say, though, I love the stories this morning about it, because it's better now than it was yesterday. But one of the stories on people having problems said the site experienced performance issues and they needed to beef up the back end. And that made it sound a whole lot more interesting than it actually really is.
2: Yeah, that would be triggering for some. You should put out a warning.
0: All right, Shay, you go and work on your show. You can catch Shay's show from 10 until 1. Coming up, Canada is Eurovision bound. Did you hear about this? Oh, Shay just rolled his eyes. So that means it must be really fun and good. what this might mean for our country. If he hates it, it's fun. We talk to a Eurovision expert next.
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0: nothing is out of bounds, over the top, or too low. 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
1: If you're wondering, what the heck are they playing on that radio show? That is Bangaranga by Dara. She represented Bulgaria in this year's Eurovision contest, and that was the winning song. And big announcement on Canada Day. Canada is going to have an applicant, a singer, a representative on the big Eurovision stage. And a lot of people are like, what the heck is Eurovision? Are you familiar with the contest?
2: I know Eurovision because I go deep into the days of Canadian Idol, so I know the singing competitions. Plus, there was an awful but so good movie in 2018 called
1: Will
2: Eurovision,
1: Ferrell,
2: yeah. The Story of Fire Saga. And so I know the Eurovision.
1: Technically, Canada has already won Eurovision back in 1988 when Celine Dion represented Switzerland, sang in French, and she won, even though, of course, she is Canadian. So what does this Eurovision thing mean? We actually talked to a Eurovision expert. He's a historian. We talked to him from, well, Europe. His name is Dean Vulevic. And for people who don't know exactly what it is, he explains it for us.
3: Well, Eurovision is a song contest, as the name says. It's a contest between original songs, which represent countries in a televised contest. It actually started as an experiment in the nascent technology of television way back in 1956 and has been held annually ever since. It's one of Europe's biggest cultural events. This year it had 130 million viewers, which did mark a drop of some 20% compared to last year's figures of around 160 million viewers. That had to do in part with a political controversy surrounding the contest. We can go into that later if you like. But for now, just remember that this is Europe's biggest cultural event, and it has been a tradition lasting some 70 years. So as I mentioned, entries do represent countries, but they're submitted by the national public service broadcasters that are the members of the European Broadcasting Union.
1: So I'm just wondering about the possibilities here. But of course, people will look at the cost, because it does cost money to go into the Eurovision contest. And you know how Canadians, or some Canadians, they are tight with the purse, and I get it. So the cost of the total cost can range between 150,000 euros and 1 million euros. Depends on the size of the country, and I don't think we know all of the costs right now. Plus, you have to have a song contest here in Canada first. Right. So I'm assuming this is going to happen on the CBC. So you'd have to mount that competition to find out who the entry will be when they go to Eurovision. And then if you win, like Dara did from Bulgaria, you host it the next year. So there will be costs involved with that. Do you think it's going to be a tough sell to Canadians, do you think?
2: I think it's a tough sell because whenever we do these things, they never last or are as big as in the States. Like American Idol, still going on in the States. They still pump out singers. We did Canadian Idol for a few years. Meh, then it went away. America's Got Talent, still huge in the States. For a few years, we did Canada's Got Talent. And then went away. We just don't have the volume of people to sustain these shows. Do we just need to find one? Sure. Send them off to Eurovision. Let's get it done. But we just usually don't have the people, enough people, to keep these things going.
1: But it's kind of like the Olympics, where you're cheering for your person. When you're talking about a song contest that attracts 150 million viewers right around the world, there is some pride in that. The voting system is a little bit different because you cannot vote for yourself. So you have to vote for another country. And I remember he mentioned politics, and this year he was talking about Israel being included in a couple of countries, including Ireland and Spain, refused to mount a candidate because they were protesting that Israel was included. But I remember all the talk at my mother-in-law's senior's home, because she's Polish and she lives in a Polish, mostly Polish nursing home. that she couldn't believe that Ukraine didn't vote for the Polish entry, because after all that Poland has done for Ukrainian refugees, that she couldn't believe that the country of Ukraine, because I'm assuming it's sort of a cumulative vote, and whoever, you know, most Ukrainians voted for will be where that vote goes. But she couldn't believe that Ukraine didn't vote for Poland in the Eurovision contest. And I'm like, what are we talking about here? What is happening?
2: Is Eurovision the music equivalent of soccer? In that,
1: like the World Cup.
2: Yeah, like we have it, we understand it, but we don't understand it in the way that Europeans love, eat, breathe their soccer teams. We're all about hockey and the Stanley Cup, and that's what we do. And Eurovision, I know what it is, and I've watched the Will Ferrell movie. But I don't follow along with who's in Eurovision. I don't think most people are like, oh my goodness, Eurovision. I think people are like, what are we?
1: Well, we don't have a horse in the race, right? So we would watch the race if our horse was running. I asked Dean, I said, what is the return on investment for Canadians? Like, what are we getting out of this if we do go through this whole process to find a contestant?
3: Well, first of all, you're promoting Canadian culture, you're promoting Canadian artists, and it's also an opportunity to teach a huge international audience about your country. And I think this is something that Australia has really done at Eurovision since it debuted in 2015. It's used the contest as a way to teach the international viewing audience about the diversity of Australian society, its multiculturalism, and also its indigenous cultures and communities. So this is, I think, what makes Eurovision a very important stage in the global media landscape. And viewers really want to see this. They want to see entries tell the audience something about the countries that they come from. Eurovision entries can be quite sophisticated. They're renowned for being camp and kitsch, but I think they're also perhaps underrated, because they are a very smart way about sending a message about a country, about branding a country, fashioning its soft power. And I think this could be very useful for Canada as well.
1: I think we're used to, and our minds kind of trained to think of international competition as just athletic competitions, right? It's all about athleticism. It's not about voice and culture and arts. And I think this is an opportunity to do that. Like, we could showcase country music. And I actually asked Dean that. I said, we got lots of country musicians. He says that is completely underrepresented at the Eurovision contest. So that could be our in, perhaps.
2: I don't want to go so deep here that you're like, what is this girl obsessed with? But many, many moons ago, we took all of the world idols and we had World Idol, and Kelly Clarkson was in World Idol, and Ryan Malcolm, our Canadian artist, was in World Idol. And for one year we did a thing, and then that also didn't work, and we never did it again. So I think we're used to athleticism on the world stage. Pitting singers and artists and songwriters against each other feels different.
1: It's already a thing.
2: I know, but
1: it's
2: don't.
1: It's a thing. We just don't get it because we're not involved in the thing. But
2: I don't know. How hard is
1: it's
2: it
1: already
2: going
1: established.
2: But pulling Canada into Eurovision, I don't know how easy people are going to jump on that musical horse.
1: Yeah, I think this is a Mark Carney thing. I think he wants to sort of bring us closer to Europe, maybe not with
2: Eurovision?
1: 100%. 100%. That's just part of the strategy. That's just what I'm thinking. He just wants to get us closer to Europe and, I guess, further away from the United States, or less reliant on it. Maybe my conspiracy theory is right or wrong. Well, speaking of reality shows, would you ever be on one? Not just to sing, but, I don't know, expose your life to all that watch. Real Housewives of Banff, maybe? Below Devon? Well, some young farts east of Edmonton say, stay tuned for them. The 9 a.m. free-for-all is back after the news.
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10: This is Global News. I'm Tony King, mostly cloudy and 14 at 9:30. The premier has delayed a news conference to announce a planned million-barrel-a-day oil pipeline to the West Coast. The announcement, originally scheduled this morning, has been delayed until later in the day. Mayor Jeremy Farkas using his griddle duty at First Flip on Stephen Avenue this morning to do some politicking with some 50 members of the Federal Liberal Caucus in town for Stampede, including the federal finance minister. Farkas says he intends to push for more infrastructure dollars for Calgary to keep pace with its growth. The Alberta Energy Rebate Portal was overwhelmed by demand as it opened for registration yesterday. 3.4 million Albertans are eligible to apply for the $100 rebate being offered in place of a cut to the Alberta gas tax at the pumps. And UCalgary researchers have developed a new cancer therapy. They say it shows early promise in treating solid cancerous tumors. It's 9:31.
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10: Environment Canada Calgary weather, mixed sun and cloud today. Afternoon showers, a risk of a thunderstorm. The high 22, partly cloudy and 13 overnight. Parade day tomorrow, mixed sun and cloud. Afternoon showers and a risk of a thunderstorm. The high 23, sunny and 23 Saturday, sunny and 19 on Sunday. Monday, sunny and 25. It's 14 degrees. Breaking news when it happens. Our next scheduled newscast at 10 o'clock. I'm Tony King.
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1: 9:32, Thursday. Thursday morning. It feels, I don't know, it feels like a Monday. Maybe it doesn't if you worked yesterday, but the week is all mumbo-jumbled up. Stacey Brodsell, 880 CHED, was talking about her conspiracy theories with Eurovision. Canada's going into Eurovision to connect us all, bring us closer to our European friends. I just do want to say before we move on that if you watch the movie, I think it's from 2018, Will Ferrell, Rachel McAdams is in it. It's called The Story of Fire Saga. It actually has an incredible song in it called Double Trouble.
2: Hey, baby, when you look at me.
1: Movies that it's not good, but it's good. So if you need something to watch this weekend, it's not good, but it's kind of good. I liked it.
3: But you know what? All of those European songs kind of have the same sound to them. Do you find that? Like that song sounded like every other European song that you feel like you've heard a million times before. So I think Canada can add a lot just to the fabric of the mix. And also, you know what? Speaking of conspiracy theories, there's a hole on Saturday nights on the CBC now with no hockey night in Canada. This could easily, at least for a couple of months, fill that hole.
1: Same draw. Hockey night in Canada, Eurovision.
3: Different draw, different audiences for sure, but certainly people are going to get interest. I think it's kind of a cool idea. So I'd like to see where this goes.
1: Here's another thing to be watching for, and you're going to hear about this, and you're going to think, what is with the language? Sarah Elizabeth Crosby. What is with the language? But this is the proper title of the show. I'm not making this up. This is coming to your televisions. It is going to be on Prime Video July 17th. The show is called Young Farts Trailer Parts. And it's based on a company in Vegreville, which is much closer to Edmonton than here, but still less than 4 hours away. This is a family business called Young Farts RV Parts. And they take apart RVs and they sell them for their parts. It's worth a pretty penny. They're wildly successful. And Prime Video, because their socials, especially on TikTok, are so popular, Prime Video came to these guys. Their names are Dawson and Jagger. And said, can we do a reality TV show based in Vegreville, Alberta, on this RV store that rips trailers and RVs apart, resells them, and look into your family? And they said, sure. Now, to me, that'd be terrifying, having a camera crew show up and document your life for weeks and weeks on end. But they're into it. They're big guests at the Stampede over the next couple of days. And now they're going around the country talking about their big, new, brand new Canadian reality TV show.
3: Yeah, no, that's scary. It's a great, in terms of brand marketing, in terms of exposure, it's fantastic for their business. Maybe, unless you say something

0: sneak peeks of this show, and I watched it yesterday. The boys on the show are the same boys who spent half an hour with me in here in the studio today. They say they are beer drinking, smoking, swearing good boys of Alberta with parents who fully support them 100%. They look the same, they smelled the same, they talk the same as you expect them to in the show. And the whole thing is predicated on the fact these brothers, Dawson and Jagger, they're others of each other. They're perfect partners in this. So were you two like this as children, as teenagers, this sort of like easy back and forth sass you've got with one another?
1: We've been best friends since the day that I was first. I was born first. He wasn't around. So once he popped out, then we were best friends ever since. And we're 3 years apart, like even in high school and stuff, like we had the same friend groups, even though we're 3 years, like we've just always been hanging out. So it's just been a...
2: Even with mom and dad, like we've always been just such a tight-knit family. And you'll see that in the show too, like just us just being a family. And then also having a business and all the antics in between, so it's funny.
0: That just must warm your heart to hear your older brother say, when you popped out, it was just all brotherly love from there.
1: It was messy, don't get me wrong, it was messy. But
2: he's been taking care of me ever since, so thanks, brother.
0: That's just how they are. They are beer drinking, big brothers who run this company. And I said to them, when you started this company in Vegreville, knowing for the world's largest Paisanka egg, and then you say we're going to put a giant company sign up and call it Young Farts, did the town like that? Did Vegreville go like, hey, what is this? And they said at first Vegreville was like, ooh, why do we have farts in a title? And then because now they are huge, they do millions of dollars in business, everyone has rallied around them as just the fact they're just a couple of crazy characters.
3: Yeah, I just looked them up on TikTok, and one guy looks like Connor McDavid, funny enough. I'm like, good for them. Good for them. I don't know how much they're getting paid, because reality TV shows, stars, you'd think that they get paid a lot of money. They don't get paid a lot of money. Not at all.
0: And I said to them, like, do you want a second season of this? Are you going to try and keep expanding into the universe of reality TV? And they were like, lady, we're doing this one day at a time. The show hasn't even come out yet. Calm down. Jagger, let's go back to the beginning. The beginning of all of this. You decide you're going to do an RV parts store. Your mom and dad are supportive. And you said in the first episode that I got a sneak peek of, debuts July 17th. You said there was no plan B. So if this little relationship between the two of you and the RV parts didn't work, you were kind of screwed.
1: We definitely were. Like, we didn't go to school for anything. We kind of learned business as we went. So, I mean, no matter what, I think we would have been fine as long as me and my family were doing something together. But we had no other clue. So we're just rolling with what we got and living with what we are.
0: Now, here's the kicker to all this. If you're thinking, okay, cute show out of Alberta, these two boys and their RV parts store and now a reality TV show. This is from someone named Jacob Tierney. Jacob Tierney is behind Letterkenny, Shorzy, and a little show that took over the world called Heated Rivalry. So the guy who is the brains behind Heated Rivalry, the gay hockey love story that transformed everyone in the past year, he's also the same person who was like, these two boys from Alberta, I want to put them on a show on Prime Video and highlight how quirky and fun and lovable they are. The dude who is making television big in this country believes in these two boys from Vegreville.
3: So you watched it. What'd you think?
0: It's very Canadian, and that's its charm, because they're sitting around smoking, drinking, ripping doors off the trailer. It's not my go-to television, but if I had a free hour on a Saturday and it was on, would I watch it? Yeah, because you see yourself in them. When they're in cowboy boots and jeans, they're not dressed up for Stampede. These are real-life small-town boys making their dream work with no schooling, no business background, no education, and now they have this business taking off worth millions of dollars, and they've fallen into a reality TV show. It is such a weird Alberta story.
3: Oh, it sounds interesting. I'm going to check that out. Yeah. Would you ever be on a reality show?
0: No.
3: Why?
0: Because I have lived most of my life with a byline in newspapers, with a voice.

0: on radio for 29 years now. And that's enough. I got through. My son's in university. He's doing his own thing. But the world is too connected now, and I don't need unkindness. So I'm perfectly good with what I do. Having everyone look into my life and criticize how my furniture looks and what my hair looks like, and am I fat, am I skinny, are my ankles weird, why did I name my kid Truth? I don't need any more of that. I like the little pocket I'm in. It feels quite safe and warm. The space I'm in, respectful. I don't need any other reach in the world.
1: Yeah, and you just wonder, reality show stars, I think, are just different types, whether they're using it as a launch pad into something else, an acting career, a singing career, perhaps. But, you know, if you go viral for something and it's not good and you get really a lot of negative attention, this can make your life absolutely miserable. My mom texted me a couple of weeks ago. She was like, I think we should apply to be on The Family Feud. Like, just such a random text. I'm like, what? Go on The Family Feud? What? I think you have to make a video or something. So I don't know if that will work. But the Canadian Family Feud could be really funny. But then there's just those moments. Remember that the Newlywed Game?
0: Mm-hmm.
1: And that one woman who said something so completely inappropriate, she misunderstood the question. It was just like, where was the most unique place you've ever had whoopee? And she actually named a body part.
0: Oh, like, goodness.
1: It was like that is something that will haunt you for the rest of your life, right? She was expecting a park or whatever, like on the floor, whatever. And it was not what anyone expected. And that clip has lived on for decades. Like, I think it happened in the 1970s. So if you want to be a reality TV star, you have to be prepared to live with absolutely everything you say. And I don't think I'm up for that either. But my reality show dream would be a judge on Top Chef or something like that. I could get used to saying something fancy like it's underseasoned, which is just a fancy way of saying it needs more salt.
0: I need to be very clear about something. I don't want to be on a reality TV show, but if Family Feud wants a panel of Alberta broadcasters, and it's Shea Ganem and Stacey Brotzel and
1: yes.
0: Sarah Crosby and Jock Wilson and Courtney Terrio, I'm all in on the feud. That I will go for.
1: So you do have certain reality shows that you'll go on. I guess that's a game show, right?
0: It's a game
1: I guess that's
0: show.
1: Not necessarily, it doesn't give much insight to your life.
0: No, I'm in on The Family Feud. I'm available. Call me. I'm available. Coming up next on the show, we play Morocco Saturday morning World Cup FIFA action. And the vibe is we're the underdog. Morocco's a powerhouse. It's nice just to be invited. Always the soccer bridesmaid, never the bride. But we talked to someone who was once on the national team, who's from Cavalry FC here in the city. And he said, we actually have a secret weapon in this country to maybe steal that game on Saturday from Morocco. What do Canadians have? A little bit of American spirit. We'll explain coming up next.
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6: 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And yeah, it was amazing.
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1: 9:49, Thursday morning. Welcome to the 9 a.m. free-for-all. Juanita just sent us a message and said she thinks Shay's show is just going to be inundated with one topic and one topic only, and that's how awful it was trying to apply for the $100 Alberta rebate. Opened yesterday online, many people saying, I can't do it. It just won't work. Juanita said she went through the process four times, and each time she can't get it to finalize and say, your money's coming. So she doesn't know if she's gotten the money or not because she's gone through the process but can't get the site to close out. And she said, this is all she's hearing in her group. Can't get your $100. Some people are like, it's $100. I'm not going to notice it. Other people are like, this is the money to get me through the month, to pay my electricity, to put gas in my car, to buy some food for my children. So it's had multiple problems, and the government's acknowledged it and said they're working on it. They've beefed it up. They've added extra speed into it. I think it's going to be a headache for many.
2: Yeah, Jeff, our tech producer, said it took him 20 minutes. So I got another text saying, yeah, it took me just minutes. If you have everything in place, it will take you minutes, like it did Shay. But if you do not have an Alberta ID, if you don't have some of the building blocks in place to quickly just go here, I don't know what my husband's social insurance number is. Does he even have that accessible? Apparently you need to have that at hand. If you have all of that all together, then it should be a breeze. But if you don't, then it could take a little while, including that getting that Alberta ID number.
1: So you've got time. You've got from now to September. If it's not a huge rush, there's no rush to get it done. But I understand that if that $100 is make or break, it's a really big deal. The other thing happening with all the Stampede stuff as well in the city of Calgary is Saturday morning, 11 a.m., it is Team Canada versus Morocco in World Cup action. Now, the hope originally was, can we get out of pool play? Then we actually won our top 32 game against South Africa, 1-0. Now we're in the top 16. And so the idea, honestly, is it's Morocco. Morocco is a world power. We're Canada. So is it just about going out and competing? So I got us a guy. His name is Mason Trafford. He's the commercial director of Calvary FC, our football club in the city. Also once played some friendlies with the national team. Also played with Calvary. And I said, just lay this out for us. Do we have a hope in hell of actually winning this game? And he said, we have a secret weapon. And that secret weapon is the American amongst us.
3: Canada's national team was coached by an American. And I've met Jesse a few times. I've had some nice discussions with Jesse. He's a really interesting guy. I think the mix of his sort of American confident brashness mixed with our Canadian sensibilities creates a really, really nice environment for excellence to kind of be unearthed. And I think that's what's happening right now with our men's national team is he's instilled some kind of confidence in these guys where they believe that they can go and win these games. And they kind of have this, I don't care attitude, who you are. We're going to go and we're going to get in your face and we're going to be aggressive and we're going to press every ball, fight for every ball. And teams don't like that. Like opposing teams do not like that. So as good as Morocco is, I have some cautious optimism around this game that Canada can go and have another upset here. I mean, I think people realize now that we're not just like this Cinderella story. Like we actually are a top 30 country in the world. We're good. And that if you're not careful with the way you set up against us, you could take a couple shots to the face and end up on the losing end of a World Cup match. So I think this game is, I think our team's going there thinking we can win 100%.
1: So this is a guy who knows soccer, played Calvary FC, had some moments on the national team, now works for Calvary FC. And he said this is a really interesting blend of the swagger of an American coach and then fused with our Canadian humility. So in the press conferences afterwards, everyone thanks their parents and the love of Canada and their support systems growing up, and it's a team effort. After the game, Canadian. In the game, some American attitude.
2: Yeah, Jesse Marsh, I love that he is just so in your face, and you know what he's feeling at all times. And I get that because I am that, where you know if he's happy and you know if he is miserable, because he'll tell you he's miserable and he'll tell you why he's not happy. So that's what I really love about him. I don't know enough about soccer to know if he's right or not in terms of us being an underdog. Of course, we could win, but odds are they won't win, and I'm a pessimist, and so because a pessimist is never disappointed. So if they win, then I will be pumped. But if they lose, then it was expected.
1: Here's the other really interesting thing is because there is no home field advantage for either team because it's Canada, Morocco playing in Texas. So there's a guy in North America who studies home field advantage. His name is Dr. Ivan Hernandez. He is someone who studies the psychology of these sports. He's from Virginia Tech. He said since there's no home field advantage, it's actually Canada's advantage.
4: Canada's traveling from California. Before then, they were in Vancouver. That's not that big of a change compared to Mexico, which is traveling from Morocco, which is traveling from Guadalupe. You know, this is a big adjustment to their sleep cycle, to their circadian rhythm, to just the culture as well. And we also just have the structural aspects, which are there too, which is Canada is simply going to be more familiar with the environment, the fans, the culture. And that could also just make it feel more like a home game, even though it's not an actual home game taking place in Canadian territory.
1: So a little bit Canada is the home game on Saturday. Thank you for joining us, Stacey Brotzel in Edmonton. I'm Sarah Crosby. Tomorrow, it is Friday.
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15: This is Global News. I'm Tony King. Partly cloudy and 14 at 10 o'clock. The announcement is still on, but the premier has delayed her morning news conference on plans for a proposed new pipeline to the West Coast. Danielle Smith was to make the announcement this morning in Calgary. It has been delayed until later in the day. We are hearing there will be no private sector proponent for the pipeline. Energy expert Richard Masson says that's because shippers are looking at three other alternatives, which combined offer a million barrels a day capacity.
16: And they're all going to be quicker and less risky than trying to build a brand new pipeline to the North Coast. And it makes it very difficult for Alberta as a proponent to get people to sign up for 20-year commitments to backstop a pipeline. And without that, there's going to be no pipeline company to step up to be the proponent. So this is all, you know, it's a very dynamic situation right now.
15: The premier prefers a North Coast route, but the feds, the BC government, and coastal First Nations have instead suggested following the existing Trans Mountain right-of-way to the Vancouver area. Today's announcement comes as Prime Minister Mark Carney is in Vancouver to meet BC Premier David Eby to talk about major projects in that province. Carney and Eby are set to announce a new cooperative prosperity partnership between Ottawa and BC. On Tuesday, Carney released a video saying the national carbon emissions will go up under his government's climate and energy plan. The so-called unofficial kickoff to the Calgary Stampede is winding down this hour on Stephen Avenue. Up to 6,500 people were expected to queue up for free pancakes and sausages at the first flip. Mayor Jeremy Farkas, Premier Danielle Smith, and Federal Finance Minister François-Philippe Champagne are among those wearing cowboy hats and aprons at the griddle. Farkas says he and other members of City Council will be meeting with the dozens of federal and provincial politicians in Calgary for Stampede in a push for increased infrastructure funding.
17: This is a good opportunity for us as a City Council to divide and conquer. We're going to be making the case for Green Line, for investment in transit, to fix potholes, to be able to fix our water pipes. So all of the stuff that a growing city of nearly 2 million people needs, we're going to need that partnership from the province and the feds to get it done.
15: At 5 o'clock today, the gates open for sneak a peek at Stampede Park, the first chance to try the Midway rides and this year's Stampede food offerings. Calgary police say a man has life-threatening injuries after an assault with a weapon early this morning. The call came in just before 5 a.m. from the 1300 block of 20th Avenue Northwest in the Hillhurst area. One person is in custody. It'll be some time before the public gets a peek, but the Calgary Zoo says three endangered red panda cubs were born at the zoo on June 8th. The cubs and mom Udaya have been behind the scenes due to construction on their new habitat. It's the third litter for Udaya and Linus. The new cubs are doing well, although zoo officials say it's still early days. The new Asian Highlands habitat will open July 15th. Russia launched a massive drone and missile attack on Kyiv today, killing at least 21 civilians in the city and injuring many more. Moscow says the assault is a retaliation for Ukrainian strikes on Russian oil facilities. It's 10:03.
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15: Environment Canada Calgary weather, mixed sun and cloud today. Afternoon showers, a risk of a thunderstorm, the high 22 down to 13 overnight. Parade day tomorrow, mixed sun and cloud, afternoon showers and a risk of a thunderstorm, high 23. Sunny and 23 on Saturday, sunny and 19 on Sunday. It's 14 degrees. Breaking news when it happens. Our next scheduled update at 10:30. I'm Tony King.

0: everybody. Happy Thursday to you. Yeah, it's Thursday, which is kind of nice. Because if you're like me, you've been walking around for the past couple of days thinking that it's the weekend and today is Monday. It's weird having a day off right in the middle of the week. I'm not complaining. I'm glad we had the day off right in the middle of the week. But, you know, you sort of spend the first part of yesterday thinking it's Saturday. And then later in the day, you realize, oh, geez, it's not Saturday. It's more like Sunday. And I got to go back to work tomorrow. So, but then you come in on this morning thinking, oh, man, it's Monday. But then there's this nice little realization that, no, this isn't Monday at all. It's actually Thursday. There's only a couple of days to get through, and then we get back to a real weekend. So it's weird. It's a little discombobulating, but the good news is you're almost to the weekend again. It's Thursday. We got today to get through, tomorrow, and then we can head into the weekend. It's going to be busy. We're starting to get that time of year in this province where everything is happening. Of course, sneak a peek at Calgary Stampede tonight. The parade goes tomorrow, and all weekend long there were different festivals and rodeos and all that sort of stuff. Last weekend already, we're into the swing of things here. So, yeah, it's going to be a busy time. Everybody, this is when everybody starts to come to Alberta too, right? The Prime Minister was supposed to be here yesterday. He was supposed to be in Edmonton yesterday. He was going to cap off Canada Day celebrations in Edmonton. He started the day in Ottawa. But all hell broke loose in Ottawa yesterday in terms of the weather. They actually, you know, that big event that they have on Parliament Hill for Canada Day every year? They had to shut that thing down at one point and send everybody home. And there was lightning and thunder, and the evening portion of the festivities was canceled. They got a fair bit of stuff in earlier in the day. They had some performances and things like that, but they had to shut it down. Because the weather just got crazy. Like, they got a ton of rain, winds of 100 kilometers an hour. You know, there were porter potties flying down the street. It was crazy. They got 100 millimeters of rain in Ottawa in one day. So I'm not surprising they had to shut it down. But it also meant that the Prime Minister's plane couldn't leave Ottawa. Like, I guess, I don't know if they completely shut down the airport or what the situation is. But anyway, the Prime Minister was supposed to be in Edmonton last night to cap off Canada Day festivities, didn't make it, stayed in Ottawa, but he's supposed to be in Vancouver this morning. Meanwhile, Pierre Poilievre is in Alberta today. He's supposed to be doing a news conference in Camrose a little bit later this morning. And of course, Premier Smith was supposed to do a news conference earlier this morning about the pipeline, but that has been postponed until later this afternoon. We'll get into that in much, much, much more detail today. That's going to be one of the stories that we focus on today. We'll talk about that. Also over the weekend, well, I keep saying the weekend. You just bear with me, okay? I'm not going to be able to sort this out. I'm locked into the fact that today is Monday, even though it isn't, and I just explained all that. But anyway, yesterday, July 1st, Wednesday, was the big Kuzma Day, right? Which it's written into the agreement, and we've put so much stock into the July 1st date. July 1st is when the agreement was signed originally. And what it says is every year on July 1st, all three parties come together and say, yeah, let's extend it, and we carry on. Or one of the parties, in this instance, the United States, says, nah, we're not going to automatically extend it. That's what happened yesterday. Doesn't mean Kuzma's done. Doesn't mean Kuzma ends. It literally changes nothing except for the fact that now every year they're going to have to go through this negotiation review process. But the deal stands as it is until it expires in 2032. So there's no change in terms of the deal, but the review process changes. Now, how big of a deal is that? We've had a lot of people on the air this week talking about it in terms of, eh, no big deal. I mean, it's part of the thing. The deal's still in place, unless somebody decides that they're going to leave. And then that kicks off a whole process of actually leaving. And we're not there. Nobody's saying that. The deal, nobody's saying they want out of the deal. So it's still there and it still applies the way that it always has. So, okay. But we've got so much craziness around trade right now that I think a lot of people would be hoping that we had this taken off of the table, right? Because the tariffs are still there. We know all this stuff. We know the situation when it comes to trade and Kuzma and all the rest of that stuff. So a little bit of certainty, stability in some way would be nice. Okay, granted, it's not the be-all and end-all. It's not the end of the world to not have the automatic extensions. But at the same time, it would be nice to have a little more certainty. We'll get into that a little bit later. We've had a lot of conversations about it recently, and we'll get your reaction to it as well. A new report that comes out, and this shouldn't surprise anybody at this point in time. ERs in this country, emergency rooms, emergency departments are just not working. They're absolutely not working. If you are going to an emergency room, you'll be waiting hours and hours and hours. I think we understand that. I think we know that. We're not surprised to find that out, right? The report just sort of illustrates that more than 10% of the people who visit an ER in this country spend more than 14 hours there. And if you actually have to get admitted, like if you have to get out of the ER and onto a ward, it's going to take you days. The average, it's going to be at least 48 days or 48 hours, sorry, before you actually get out of the emergency room. It's just not working. And this is just more evidence that things are not working as they're supposed to. So we'll have a conversation with Dr. Paul Parks about that. An emergency room physician here in Alberta, past president of the Alberta Medical Association, and a frequent commenter on what's going on in our healthcare system. So we'll talk a bit about that. There's all kinds of conversations going on in the province of Alberta right now, but what are we going to do about the population boom? And sure, you'll hear some people say that's why we're having an issue with healthcare. It's part of it. It's part of it. We've got more people than we have doctors. Really, that's what it boils down to. But we've just got more and more people, as you know. The population in this province has increased dramatically. We talk a lot about what has happened nationally, and it has increased drastically across the nation, but it has really increased in the province of Alberta. And now a number of different communities in Alberta are saying, okay, what are we going to do about all of these new people? Where are we going to put them? We have a tendency in this part of the country, this part of the world, to just say, well, we'll just expand. We'll just, you know, we'll just push the municipal boundaries out a little bit farther. We'll annex from here. We'll annex from there. We'll add a subdivision here. We've done it over and over and over and over. But it's not just Edmonton and Calgary that are thinking about doing this anymore. Now there are other places that are sort of saying we might do it as well. City of Leduc taking a look at it. Maybe we'll do some of that. There's other parts in other parts of the province, City of Calgary, Bowden, even the summer village of Ghost Lake, thinking, you know, maybe we can do that too. I've said before on the air that the whole urban sprawl thing bugs me. I think we need to put an end to it, but I get that a lot of you don't feel that way, and it makes a lot of sense because we've got a lot of space, so we'll just keep doing it. But we'll find out if that's the best way of going about things. What about amalgamation? Like at some point the boundaries run into each other and you just swallow up another municipality. That's what happens in Ontario all the time. Not here though. So we'll get into how are we going to manage this? How are we going to deal with this? We'll talk a bit about that today. And we're also going to talk about taxing in this country. The taxation system, as you know, the report came out that said it is so confusing that Canadians often have to call the Canada Revenue Agency and ask for help. And when you do that, and when you speak to somebody at the Canada Revenue Agency, the vast majority of the time, they don't know what they're talking about either. The system is a circus. It's not easy to navigate. It's very, very confusing. So what do we need to do about it? We'll talk about that. Speaking of that, yesterday, the portal opened. And you could apply for the Alberta Energy Rebate. And people are on the phone line already wanting to tell me their story about how that's gone. We've heard some horror stories. Let's check in with Ken. Hello, Ken. You're on the air.
1: Hi, Shay. Yes, I completed the application form. And, you know, I got the social insurance number and my wife's social insurance number. What really bothers me is when I got down to requesting the payment, I thought that maybe we were going to go through the CRA where they would make the payment.
0: No.
1: But I don't have online banking. So I've got to set up an online banking account. And probably other people are in the same situation.
0: Sure.
1: To get this $100. And if I don't want to set up the online banking, I can't get the money.
0: Okay, there's no option there to have a check mailed to you. You need to be able to do this through an online bank account.
1: No, there isn't any option. And I got a question, like, they, you know, if we'd have done, if the government would have went through the CRA payment method, okay?
0: Yeah.
1: Because they requested your, I don't know why they wanted your social insurance number or your age, but then they would go to this Interact system and you have to have a online banking account. And I would, it would be nice to know if other people are having the same problem. So basically, I completed a form for myself and my wife. I didn't, because I don't have an online banking account, I just stopped there. And my application is being held for about 10 days, and then it'll be deleted. So I have to decide if it's worth it setting up an online banking account or just letting the money go. I don't know what to do.
0: Well, Ken, I don't want to be overly cynical, but I think part of the plan here is to make this a little bit difficult, knowing that a lot of people will say, geez, it's not worth $100. And a lot of people won't do it.
1: Yeah, if there'd have been a method that if people that don't have an online banking account to send a check. And what's it costing us for the Interact to handle the money transaction? Wouldn't it just been easier to get the CRA? Because they have your banking information. They could just deposit the $100 and that would be it. I don't know.
0: Now, I mean, I don't know why you would need an online bank. Like, don't, do you have direct deposit? Like, can Canada Revenue Agency put a check directly into your bank account?
1: Yes. Every year I get the tax refund and they just put it into my bank account.
0: You should be able to do that. You don't need to have online banking. Like, you don't have it and the CRA can do it. I think the province, don't quote me on this, Ken, but I'm pretty sure you should be able to do it the same way with the province, where you can give them the, you know, like the void check is typically how you do it, right? You give them the bank account information and they can direct deposit. Is there no option to do that on the Government of Alberta website?
1: No option at all. So I'm a little perturbed that our government coming up with this brilliant plan. And what's it costing us to get this Interact? It's a money transaction. They deal with all the different banks, okay? Why do we need to do that? Why don't we just go through the CRA?
0: Yeah, no, I know. You could absolutely go through the CRA, but then you have to work with Ottawa. That's what it is. Ken, I don't know, but someone will weigh in and let us know. I do have to take a break. I don't know why you would need an online bank account rather than just direct deposit. If you are having direct deposit done through the CRA, you should be able to give the same information to the provincial government and have it done. 780-451-8800-403-974-8255. I've got to squeeze in a break. We'll get back to your phone calls right after this.
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1: Okay, so I have not applied for the Alberta Energy Rebate. The first thing that I know a lot of people were having trouble with was the Alberta.ca account. You needed to have that, and I wanted to make sure that I did. I do. If you can access my, what's it called, Brad? My Health Alberta? What's the health one called?
2: Yeah, it's My Health Alberta or
1: something.
2: My Alberta
1: like
2: Health app.
1: Like,
2: we used it.
1: To access your test results, right, or your COVID vaccination records.
2: Yeah.
1: You've got it.
2: Exactly.
1: Okay. So that's the first barrier. I've got that. I was busy getting ready for the show, so I didn't go much farther. Now we're hearing from Ken that he needs to have an online bank account. Jeff, you went on today, went through the process, do not have you know what the deal is with the online bank account.
3: Yeah, so I do have an online banking account, but my bank was not listed in their choices of banks.
1: ATB?
3: ATB, yeah.
1: Okay, I've heard that from other people. Okay.
3: Yeah,
1: okay.
3: So ATB wasn't there. So, like, you still go through the process. They kind of check the internet or the Interact banking thing.
1: Yeah.
3: And then when it reads that you don't have the bank, then it asks you a further question, which is, well, why don't you have a bank account that we can do this in?
1: Yeah.
3: And then you have to give a reason from the list of choices they have there. And then they ask you whether or not you want to have it emailed to you, like an email transfer, or mailed to you.
1: An actual physical check.
3: An actual physical check. So you have three options to get it. You either have your direct deposit, email transfer, or the mail, but you have to go through that banking check first. And then if your bank isn't there, they'll ask you questions, and then you can kind of continue on. So there's a couple extra steps in there, but like if you follow along, you'll get there.
2: Yeah, my impatience with the immediately makes me not want to do it.
1: I think that's the point.
2: Right?
1: I think that's the point.
2: Yeah, I don't want to get to that stage that Jeff talks about where I have to answer additional questions. Anything additional with something like this feels like nonsense. You should just be able to get the check deposited into any bank account. Like, why would ATB not be available? I don't understand why.
1: See, I don't think that would be they're using Interact payment services. So I think it's Interact that doesn't have access to ATB, maybe.
2: Okay. Yeah, maybe that's right.
1: Maybe. I don't know.
2: Maybe. But then what? You're going to wait 2-3 weeks for a physical check for $100?
1: Yeah, $100, yeah.
3: Well, yeah. I'm going to say that ATB does, right? Like, that is my regular bank. So I've never had any problems with direct deposits before. For some reason, Alberta just doesn't recognize that bank or whatnot.
1: What about CRA? Income tax?
3: Income tax comes in there as well.
1: It does.
3: Right? Like,
1: okay,
3: it just gets deposited. I just got my my grocery benefit check a couple of days ago. Goes right in there,
1: okay,
3: right?
1: Okay, so then it is a provincial difference.
3: Yeah, it's just what it is.
1: That's crazy. It makes no sense whatsoever.
2: Yeah, I mean, if this was for $500, $1,000, I'd go through a lot of additional questions to get there.
1: And again, call me cynical, but I really think that's part of the plan here.
2: It seems like that. I mean, you're getting calls already. We've seen a few emails fly
1: emails,
2: around
1: texts,
2: internally.
1: Yeah, it's a nightmare.
2: Yeah, sounds like a nightmare. So I'll probably get to it. But I'm not in a rush because we have until the end of September, right?
1: Yes, you do. Yeah, you do. Yeah, you've got a couple of months to do it. The other thing that I heard a lot of people saying is if you don't have that Alberta account, and I'm surprised anybody would at this point, because, I mean, you kind of really needed to do that during COVID. It was a big thing during COVID. Then the process of getting that done, that's when you need the social insurance number and you need your driver's license. Yeah. And you need all this other stuff, right?
2: I guess the only thing I would say when it comes to, you know, how we needed it during COVID, we know how many people were frustrated about all the hoops that we had to go through with COVID.
1: Oh, yeah.
2: That I'm sure when things fully opened up again, people quickly deleted that app from their phone. They said, enough's enough.
1: Right.
2: I'm not dealing
1: with
2: this anymore. I don't care. We're moving on. And now to go back through all those steps, it's just going to be frustrating for people.
1: No, it's true. But I will say this, because this morning I don't have the app on my phone anymore, but I went to, what is it, gov.ab.ca, which is the government website. And it's right on the front page there. So if you go to gov.ab.ca or just put Government Alberta into Google, it's going to kick you right there. And the first thing that you see is Alberta Energy Rebate, Learn More. So you click that and it says apply here. And so you do that and it asks you if you have the Alberta CA account. You click on that and mine came right up.
2: Oh, really?
1: So it's still tied. I didn't have to do anything.
2: Okay. Yeah,
1: yeah,
2: you
1: I
2: probably
1: don't have
2: had
1: the app, but I'm still.
2: Your info was saved.
1: I'm
2: on
1: the system. Somewhere.
2: Yeah, you're
1: I'm
2: somewhere.
1: On the system.
2: Yeah. So are you going to do it when you finish work today? What's the plan?
1: Yeah, I'll go through the process. I'll go through and see how hard it is. Because, I mean, Once you sign into the payment portal, you'll need to provide your social insurance number. Okay, I've got that. Date of birth, legal name, last name of the spouse, because you have to go through and do your spouse even, and then they still have to go and apply anyway.
2: Oh, fun.
1: So you both, I've got to do it for Trish. Trish has to do it for me.
2: Oh, really?
1: Yeah. Yeah. And I think that's because then they can check the household income versus personal income, maybe. I don't know.
2: And check the kids too, right?
1: Maybe.
2: Because they would be potentially included in this, if I'm not mistaken, right?
1: No, I think they get, well, mine are over 18, so they get their own.
2: They get their own.
1: They're on their own because they're adults. But if you've got young kids, I don't know how that works. I don't know. But so you go in, you apply, you verify your name, your information, legal last name of your spouse, or common law as reported on your income tax return, because then they combine the two incomes. And if you hit 225, you're out.
2: Okay. Oh, okay. That makes sense.
1: Yeah. So they want to make sure that, you know, they've checked both.
2: Yeah. And a month after all of us doing the census, here we are filling out something else.
1: Yeah.
2: Why not?
1: Okay. So there you go. If you're running into problems, let us know. And we won't be much help, but we can talk about it. We'll be back right after the news.
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13: This is Global News. I'm Tony King. Mostly cloudy and 17 at 10:30. The government has put off an announcement expected today on a million-barrel-a-day pipeline to the West Coast that was supposed to come this morning. Premier Danielle Smith and Utilities Minister R.J. Sigurdsson are set to make an announcement this afternoon on a major investment in Alberta's electricity system, but there's still no time for the pipeline announcement. Mayor Jeremy Farkas says he and his council colleagues will take a divide-and-conquer approach as they push federal and provincial politicians for increased infrastructure funding to deal with Calgary's growth. Barca says dozens of politicians from both levels of government are here for Stampede, including about 50 members of the Federal Liberal Caucus. Prime Minister Mark Carney's in Vancouver today to meet with BC Premier David Eby and discuss major projects in that province. The announcement is expected to focus on a new cooperative prosperity partnership between Ottawa and BC. It's 10:31.
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13: Environment Canada Calgary weather, mixed sun and cloud today. Afternoon showers, a risk of a thunderstorm, the high 22 down to 13 overnight. Parade day tomorrow, more of the same with a high of 23. Saturday, sunny and 23. Sunday, sunny and 19. Monday, sunny and 25. It's 17 degrees. Breaking news when it happens. Our next scheduled newscast at 11 o'clock. I'm Tony King.
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0: Yeah, I've seen on text line people had to upload pictures of their driver's license and a selfie to verify it was them. It doesn't sound like this is the most streamlined system available, but lots of people trying, and I think lots of people frustrated. Let's go back to the phone lines on this Alberta Energy rebate. The portal opened yesterday, so you've had about 24 hours to try and sort your way through it. Brian's in Gibbons. Hi, Brian.
1: Good morning, Jay.
0: Hi.
1: I was just wondering why they do not include a telephone number, like for people like myself. I'm sure there's probably thousands that are visually impaired that don't have access to a computer, because it's just no good to me.
0: Okay.
1: What they do. Are they supposed to do?
0: I've got one for you.
1: Oh, okay. I'll write that down. But I'm just wondering, like, I've tried calling a couple of times, and
0: They've set up a call center that's open 8:15 a.m. to 4:30 p.m., including Canada Day, not that it matters anymore. 780...
1: Okay.
0: 401-414.
1: Okay. If I'm not mistaken, Jay, I called that number.
0: Okay.
1: The person had no idea what I was talking about. Because it was something to do with the federal government. And this is provincial that we're dealing with.
0: Okay. This, the government website says, if you have questions about the Alberta Energy Rebate, phone 780-401-4014. You say you phoned that number and they said they had no idea what you were talking about.
1: Almost, yes.
0: Perfect. Perfect. Okay.
1: Okay.
0: There's also a toll-free number, but it's the same number to the same. Okay. Here's, if you want to call about your Alberta.ca account, they also have a number listed for that.
1: Okay. Okay.
0: 1-844.
1: Okay.
0: 643.
1: Yep.
0: 2789.
1: Okay. Perfect. I will try them.
0: Let me know if it works.
1: Okay. Thank you very much.
0: Thanks, Brian. All right. Why am I not surprised that you call the call center, the number that they have set up, and the person says, I don't know what you're talking about. Chuck in Calgary, you're on the air. Hi, Chuck.
2: Hi, Jay. Say, I tried to get on for my sister-in-law. She's an 87-year-old senior.
0: Yep.
2: And has never had a computer.
0: Yep.
2: And never had an email account.
0: Okay.
2: And when I get on there to set up the Alberta account, I need an email. So here's another glitch in the whole system.
0: Now, does she have to? Because if she's receiving the Alberta Seniors benefit, is she?
2: Nope. Her income is sufficient that she doesn't receive that.
0: Okay.
2: So she's outside the parameters.
0: Yeah, because it's automatic if she's getting the seniors benefit.
2: Yes. So now she has. I have to set up an email account on my computer for her.
0: Okay. Yeah, there you go, Chuck. That's another barrier. Yeah, so I mean there's some issues. There's some barriers that people are encountering. And like I say, you can call me cynical if you want to, but I think part of the calculation is it's $100, and if you make it tricky, you make it a little bit challenging, some people might say, oh, to hell with it. And walk away and not go after the $100. Again, call me cynical if you want, but I wonder how many people will encounter this, run into it, and literally say, forget it. I don't need this. Another listener says, the driver's license and the selfie was part of the interact verification process, and that's where I got tripped up. Early on in the process, the interact verify site was so overloaded, I kept getting an online server response from the internet server saying, we have too many requests, okay? So there is that, too, when you send, they said 3.5 million eligible Albertans through that portal. When it first opens, it's going to be busy. But here's the thing. You do have time, right? You don't have to do it, well, this week even, if you don't want to. You can wait a little bit longer, and you'll still be in the process. I think you have until.

0: Toll free 1-844-401-4014. You can even send them an email at albertaenergyrebate@gov.eb.ca. So they're trying to do it. They have a call center set up. How helpful it will be remains to be seen based on what we've heard from some of you. Claude in Edmonton, you're on the air. Hi, Claude.
1: Say you're not cynical, you're honest. the province gets a copy of the provincial taxes that we have to pay into every year.
0: Of course they do.
1: All the tax information is already there. They could have made it really seamless by just giving people who filed the income tax the money. It's $100. You know, like, it's not the end of the world, but for some people, like it was being discussed this morning earlier, that makes a difference for shopping or whatever.
0: Sure it does. It's $100.
1: So Danielle's idea of giving back a bit of money should have been spent in, emergency care.
0: Yeah, a lot of people saying that too. Yeah, Claude, this is the thing. There's a lot of easier ways that you could have done this. And if you remember back during the COVID times when there was provincial supports and things like that, there was a big fuss about the government of Alberta not using Canada Revenue Agency, which other provinces did, and it's there. Like if you know, the Canada Revenue Agency, if you're getting a rebate from the government and you filed a tax return, that's it. You don't do anything, literally. Like for the grocery benefit, you don't have to apply. You don't have to go to a portal. You don't have to take a picture of yourself and upload. No, it's done. It's there. You've already gone through that for your income tax. They send you a check. Province could have done that here too. Could have gone through the exact same system. Didn't. Speculate as to why. Or they could have made it so you don't have to go through, have tied to this account. I mean, there's definitely barriers here that probably didn't have to be there, is an easy way of putting it. Kim in Calgary, you're on the air. Hi, Kim.
2: Hey, Shay. I just wanted to say these problems we're having with the web portal.
0: Yeah.
2: It's unacceptable to me because this is the second time we've got.
0: Of course it is. Yes, that's right. That's right.
2: The affordability benefit, yep. And there was those issues. So, like, I just don't get it. They have the capabilities to auto qualify people because that's what they're doing with the people receiving provincial benefits. So they could have just sent out the checks automatically to everybody without all this bull crap.
0: Certainly. That's the thing. There's a way to do it. We've done it before, Kim. You're right. You don't have to reinvent the wheel to send it out. Now, listen, some people, I got one text. Maurice said, I don't get the big deal. Both my wife and I went onto that site today. Took us less than 5 minutes each and $100. Why would you leave it there and not get it? I don't understand. And I think, Maurice, that's kind of the experience that I had when I went on. I didn't have time to go all the way through to the end, but my account was logged in, and I think I'm like you. It's going to be pretty quick. It's going to be pretty seamless. But you've heard some calls from people who don't have a computer, don't have direct deposit set up, all these sorts of things. So for them, there's a bunch of other barriers that you need to go through. But you're right. I think for a lot of Albertans, it's going to be pretty quick. It's going to be pretty easy. The question is when it's not, when there's added layers, when there's added issues that you need to try and tackle, then what? How easy is it to address any of those? 780-451-8800-403-974-8255. Got to take a break. We'll continue when we come back right after this.
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9: Okay, so some other people are going through this whole application process and finding it very easy, not having any issues. Not everybody. This listener says, my wife tried. She has the health account. She signed in through that. Clicked to apply, was asked for current ID. Her license expired. I've heard that's an issue. If your driver's license is expired, you've got an issue. So she entered it, told her, no, you got to go and update the ID. So if you want to get the ID updated, that'll cost $100, and then she can apply to get the $100. It's true. I heard from other people that said if your driver's license is expired, that can be an issue for you because you need to have a valid license to verify who you are. So I've heard that. Kayla said, I just applied for the $100. Took me 10 minutes. Donated $100 to the provincial NDP. Thanks, Danielle. So some people are finding it easy. Other people finding it very less easy. Let's go to Semi. Hello, Semi. You're on the air.
10: Yes. Good morning. Can you hear me very well?
9: Yeah, got you. Yeah, go ahead.
10: I would like to make, by the way, I haven't called you in about a year and a half. So it's been a long time since I've been calling you, but this is a very amazing story. I couldn't help myself. I had to call your show. So I would like to make three following points with regard to this $100 nonsense and ridiculous situation that this premier has created. Looks like she's carbon copying Donald Trump. Everything she does and her government does is causing chaos, causing mayhem, wow, causing disorder instead of order manner, and causing...
9: So she's giving you $100.
10: Yeah. So the 3 points I would like to make is as following. Number one, why people who are making $225,000 or even $100,000 should be eligible for this ridiculous $100. For a person who makes that kind of money...
9: Yeah, no, I agree. Other people have said that. Yeah, you could set the lower. Sure, I get it.
10: For somebody who makes even $85,000 a year, $100 is like a loose pocket change. And this is so ridiculous. This has nothing to do with...
9: Okay, okay. You said you had 3 points. I got a lot of calls, so I'm going to ask you to speed through them quickly.
10: So that's number one. Number two... If you compare the $400 that Ralph Klein's time was given at that time, the $400 in those days, which is 22 years ago, I recall very well, that $400 today is worth at least $800 to $950.
9: Yeah, no, I think $600. It's $650.
10: I mean, instead of going forward, she's going backward.
9: Okay,
10: if you really want to help people, you don't give them $100. You give them at least $800 or $900.
9: Okay, Sammy, so I got you. You don't like it. I think it's $615 is what somebody did the math on it. Yancy and Calgary are on the air. Hi, Yancy.
11: How you doing, Shay?
9: I'm good. How are you doing?
11: Oh, not so good after that last caller. I love it when they compare a premier to the president of the United States.
9: I know.
11: States.
9: It's like...
11: It's too funny.
9: Yeah, it's just... I don't... Yeah. I mean, what... Okay, yeah. I mean, she's giving you $100 at the end of the day, Yancy.
11: Hello?
9: Yeah, go ahead.
11: Anyways, I would have preferred the gas break, but either way, I don't qualify for the $100. And what I called for is if you qualify for that $100, Shay, you better march right in there and ask for a raise. My God. Have a good one, buddy.
9: Thanks, man. Appreciate it. You could be critical of the province for all kinds of reasons and stuff like that. I get it. I understand how politics is discussed in a lot of places, but I mean, yeah, they try and give you $100. Deb in Edmonton, you're on the air. Hi, Deb.
12: Hi, good morning, Shay. How are you?
9: I'm good. How are you?
12: I'm not too bad. You may have touched on this point already. I'm sorry if I missed it, but I was trying to apply for the $100 last night and found out that if my spouse does not apply within a week, then my application is voided.
9: Within a week?
12: Yes.
9: Wonder why that would be.
12: I guess they have to compare the total salaries. So if my application had gone through, which it didn't, I spent 7 hours trying and it didn't.
9: What,
12: go
9: 7 hours?
12: Yeah.
9: Deb, how did that happen? Like, what happened?
12: Well, the website would time out. I got to the point where I had to upload my license plate, my driver's license, and then the camera wouldn't work. And then I got to the banking information, and it timed out. It only let me try 5 times and said, okay, that's it, you're done.
9: Jeez. That's
12: but
9: crazy. 7 hours.
12: My spouse would have to apply within 7 days, or my application would be voided.
9: Wild. Okay. Okay, 7 hours, Deb. That's one of the longer ones that I've heard so far. That's crazy. But... Nadine says, I think I need to take up day drinking. I tried to navigate the payment process for the energy rebate. Still not finished. I signed off. I will try again later. It just keeps freezing up. Maybe give it a day or two. Like, you know, yesterday was the first day. It was a holiday. So maybe a lot of people are on there today trying to sort it out, trying to figure it out, and it's got more volume than it can handle. I'm sure the premier is going to be asked about this at some point, but I don't know when. We'll see. And maybe there'll be a tweak. Maybe there'll be some changes. The premier, in terms of hearing from the premier, as we said, there was supposed to be a news conference this morning on the pipeline proposal. If you remember, part of the MOU stated that, okay, we think we need to explore building a pipeline to the West Coast from Alberta, right? And the premier, her job was to run with it and to go out, do the legwork, come up with a project proposal. Here's the plan. Here's what we want to do. This is what we think makes the most sense. Once that plan was established and created and drawn up, it was to be submitted to the major projects office, which is who builds it, by July 1st, yesterday. And yesterday being a holiday, the announcement was supposed to happen today as to what the project is and what the provincial government of Alberta has come up with. Now, here we are waiting for that announcement. And we were supposed to get that announcement this morning. There was a news conference scheduled to take place at, I believe, 9 o'clock this morning, if I remember correctly. But late last night, it was postponed. Not 100% sure why, but we know that the Prime Minister was supposed to be in Edmonton yesterday, supposed to be in Vancouver this morning. I don't know, was he supposed to be part of this? I don't think so, because his meeting was scheduled to take place in with David Eby in Vancouver. So he was out of the loop. So I don't think it has anything to do with that. Pierre Poilievre was going to have a news conference at 11 o'clock this morning in Camrose, Alberta, presumably in order to respond to whatever was announced as part of the MOU announcement this morning. That was delayed until 1 o'clock. I think he's going to have to delay it again because we have just found out that the Premier's news conference that was to take place at 9 o'clock this morning is now being rescheduled for 3:15 this afternoon. Okay? So at 3:15 this afternoon, we will get the details from the provincial government in terms of what's going to happen and what the project is that they're putting forward to be put forward. Now, hang on a second here. Maybe I'm getting ahead of myself because the Prime Minister's itinerary says the pipeline announcement is at 6 o'clock in Calgary today. Okay? So I don't know. We're going to be off the air. That's all I can tell you. I'll try and nail down the times. Regardless, later today, we're going to find out exactly what the government is putting forward. And basically what we're waiting to see is what route have they chosen? That's really what this comes down to. Richard Masson, who we've had on the show many, many times, an energy expert, says that that's what it's about, is you're going north, you're going south.
13: You know, maybe they'll say we want to look at the south more closely. We want to preserve the ability to go north, so we're not going to give up. I don't know exactly, but these are the kind of questions that face Alberta right now.
9: And it's an important part of this puzzle to get this sorted. North is what the province has always said they preferred for a couple of reasons. One, you can put much larger tankers to the north coast. Two, it's closer to Asia. It shortens the commute. But there's a lot of opposition there. So north wouldn't be simple.
13: If they say that they want to go to the north coast and that the tanker ban needs to be removed, even if they don't have a specific route or a specific port, I think that brings conflict back onto the table in a significant way, because these Indigenous groups have said time and again they have no interest in hosting a port and they are not interested in the tanker ban being removed.
9: The barricades there, the issues, the obstacles to the north are pretty obvious. One, the tanker ban. The tanker ban to the northwest coast of British Columbia is still in effect. Will Carney make an announcement about that? I don't know why he hasn't yet. I think maybe that was the conversation with Eby today. I don't know. He put out a video on Tuesday saying the climate policy of the past doesn't make sense for Canada anymore. I think paving the way to say we're going to do things differently. But at this moment in time, the tanker ban is still in place, which means you can't go to the northwest coast of British Columbia. So, but that can be removed. But the other one is we know the opposition exists there. We know why the tanker ban was brought in, because of very vocal opposition from First Nations along that route. So then you've got the south, which would be easier.
13: If that is what they choose, I expect there will be a fair level of alignment with all those stakeholders and a lot less confrontation. If they say that they want to go to the north coast and that the tanker ban needs to be removed, even if they don't have a specific route or a specific port, I think that brings conflict back onto the table in a significant way.
9: Yeah, so the north, much more difficult than the south. So we'll wait, we'll see. I had a chance to speak with Heather Exner-Perot about that this morning. She's another one, an expert in this area, and we've talked about this many times. What's she anticipating? We'll find out when we come back right after the news.
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22: A beloved 75-year-old man washing up, getting ready for bed, is brutally beaten and killed. Despite an exhaustive investigation, the killer avoids arrest and then strikes again. 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
23: This is Global News. I'm Tony King. It's partly cloudy and 17 at 11 o'clock. Alberta's Premier and the Prime Minister are set to hold a joint news conference in Calgary today on a proposed pipeline project.
24: Premier Daniel Smith had set a July 1st deadline to submit a proposal for a new pipeline to the Federal Major Projects Office for possible fast-tracking under Prime Minister Carney's National Building Plan. Smith's government signed an agreement with the federal government last fall, setting conditions for a possible bitumen pipeline to the BC coast. According to the PM's official itinerary, that pipeline announcement is slated for 6 o'clock in Calgary. And it'll be Carney's third of the day. First up, he makes an infrastructure announcement in Vancouver with BC Premier David Eby, whose government opposes the pipeline proposal. Then Carney meets this afternoon with Philippine President Ferdinand Marcos Jr. Morgan Smith, Global News.
23: The first pancakes and sausages of the 2026 Calgary Stampede have been served up. Mayor Jeremy Farkas, Premier Danielle Smith, and Federal Finance Minister François-Philippe Champagne were among those wearing cowboy hats and aprons at the griddle for the first flip this morning. Farkas says he and other council members will be pushing for federal and provincial infrastructure dollars as they now meet with some of the dozens of federal and provincial politicians in Calgary for the Stampede.
25: My understanding is that it's about 50 MPs from the Liberal caucus alone are coming here to Calgary, but also the opposition is going to be really well represented. So, you know, this is ground zero. They joke about Stampede being the politician petting zoo, but I think it's true this year more than ever.
23: Later today, it's Sneak a Peek at Stampede Park. It's the first chance to try the Midway rides and this year's Stampede food offerings. The new Alberta Government One Card is now available. It's a redesign of the driver's license or provincial ID to incorporate a Canadian citizenship identifier and personal health number. The government says those new cards have enhanced security features, while integration of personal health numbers will improve convenience for Albertans. When applying for or to renew a driver's license or ID card, Albertans will need to bring valid identification and proof of legal entitlement to be in Canada, such as a birth certificate or passport. A one-time 60-day grace period will be available for those who need additional time to gather those required documents. The Wilder Institute's Calgary Zoo has three new endangered red panda cubs. They were born June 8th and are doing well alongside 7-year-old mom Udaya. It's the third litter for Udaya and 8-year-old Linus. The red pandas have been behind the scenes during construction of their habitat. The Asian Highlands habitat is set to open on July the 15th, but the new cubs will not immediately be on display. The new habitat is designed to reflect how red pandas live in the wild, with complex climbing structures, elevated pathways, and a more natural forested environment. Rescuers have pulled a 43-year-old security guard from a collapsed basement 8 days after twin earthquakes rocked Venezuela. It ended a grueling, days-long operation at a shopping center. And in sports, the Calgary Flames have traded Blake Coleman and Olli Mata to Minnesota. In return, the Flames get defenseman Jacob Middleton and 3 draft picks. It's 11:03.
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23: Environment Canada Calgary weather, mixed sun and cloud today. Afternoon showers with a risk of a thunderstorm, the high 22, partly cloudy and 13 overnight. More of the same for parade day tomorrow with a high of 23, then sunny and 23 on Saturday, sunny and 19 on Sunday, sunny and 25 on Monday. It's 17 degrees. Breaking news when it happens. Our next scheduled update at 11:30. I'm Tony King.

0: Shake Adam with you as we wait for details on something that has been of national attention for some time now. And we'll get details coming up about 7 hours from now, 6 o'clock local time in Alberta. It's now been announced that Prime Minister Mark Carney will be holding an event with the Premier of Alberta, Daniel Smith, to talk about the pipeline, the MOU, where we go with the next step. Carney's got a busy day. He will be in Calgary for that announcement tonight. This morning, he was in Vancouver meeting with British Columbia Premier David Eby. And, of course, yesterday he was in Ottawa for Canada Day ceremonies. He was supposed to actually fly to Alberta last night to take part in Canada Day festivities there. He was going to do sort of like a Elton John at Live Aid thing, a morning in Ottawa and an evening in Alberta. It didn't work out, though, because of the storms in Ottawa. He couldn't get off the ground. The flights couldn't go. So he stayed in Ottawa for a while longer. He did make it to Vancouver this morning to meet with David Eby. He's also got another announcement in British Columbia today. And then later on, he will be making the announcement with Premier Smith in the province of Alberta. Now, to get everybody up to speed, this is one of the major projects that the government has been talking about for a very, very long time. The MOU was signed between Alberta and Ottawa to get to work on advancing a pipeline project from Alberta to the West Coast. The Prime Minister has talked repeatedly about making Canada an energy superpower, expanding what we can do, our capabilities, our ability to meet global demand, which really came into sharp focus with what's going on in the Middle East as a number of our allies from around the world said, hey, is there anything you can do to help? And we were unfortunately in a position to say, not much, because we haven't built the infrastructure. On Tuesday, I think this is the Prime Minister has started laying the groundwork for whatever it is that we hear later on this afternoon. On Tuesday, he put out a lengthy YouTube video, it was about 18 minutes long, talking about climate policy and the fact that what the previous Liberal government did might have made sense for 2015, might have been well-intentioned. It's not making sense for Canada anymore. He talked about affordability. He talked about the fact that it's too expensive. He also talked about the fact that the world has changed, and he's repeatedly talked about this, that things are different now. You cannot take for granted the system that has been in place for so long, given what's gone on in the United States. We're different. Things are different. And then he talked about, you know, the energy crisis brought on by the Middle East and how, you know, it's sort of shown all of us that there's a need to do things differently. So takes us back to the pipeline. The MOU was signed. One of the milestones along the way for that MOU is the province of Alberta delivering a pipeline project proposal by July 1st. Of course, July 1st was yesterday, the holiday. So the understanding was we would find out the details of that project July 2nd today. And we will later on today. From there, the federal government has until, I always mix this up, October 1st to say, yes, this is in the national interest, or no, it isn't in the national interest. And then from there, there's 11 months of getting final approvals done, and final approval needs to be granted by September 1st of next year. It's a pretty tight timeline. We've seen what happens with pipelines in this country before. They can go right off the rails, right? Just think of any number of them. Northern Gateway, Energy East, even Trans Mountain, which did get built, not without huge problems and huge issues. So that's where we stand, and we will get the announcement today. The key issues that are standing out as we find out or await the announcement. One is, where will it go? And this creates a couple of problems. If it goes to the south, a lot of the problems, the opposition, the obstacles aren't nearly as bad as they are if you go to the north. If you take a look at the south, they just did the Trans Mountain Burnaby expansion, right? So a lot of the consultation, a lot of those things have been handled. It's already there. There's an existing pipeline in place. They've gone through that process through that region before. Problem with that, though, is you end up in Port of Vancouver And the tankers that you can use in that part of the Pacific are much, much, much, much, much smaller because it's not as deep as if you go to the north. But the issue is if you go to the north, Canada has a tanker ban in place for the northwest coast of British Columbia. So you can't build a pipeline to northwest British Columbia. Well, I guess you could, but if you run anything through it, you can't have a tanker come up and load up with whatever you're shipping through the pipeline. So that's been a non-starter. It's called the No More Pipelines Act by a number of people because basically that's what it spells out. And the other issue is the opposition there is much fiercer than it is in the South. There are the obstacles there getting First Nation approvals and all the rest of that stuff would be very, very, very difficult. And even the government of British Columbia has been very strongly opposed to that and saying you cannot and we will not allow you to get rid of that tanker ban to our northwest coast. So that's the issues at play here. We're going to have to take a break. When we take a break, we'll hear from Heather Exner-Pirro. Heather is the Director of Energy and Natural Resources and Environment at the McDonald Laurier Institute. We've talked about this a lot. What is she expecting? We'll find out when we come back right after this.
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0: time, 8 o'clock Eastern, Prime Minister Mark Carney and Alberta Premier Danielle Smith will be giving us the details on Alberta's proposal to build a pipeline to the west coast of Canada through British Columbia, of course. The submission to the Major Projects Office and the one that the Prime Minister will have to determine to be in the national interest by October the 1st. At play here, what the big issue is the route. You're going north, you're going south, and there's all kinds of implications in both respects. However, it's the next step in a process that has really been thrust into a new area of importance, not only in this country, but in the world. So a lot of people watching this closely. I had a chance to speak with Heather Exner-Perot this morning. Heather is the Director of Energy, Natural Resources, and Environment at the McDonald Laurier Institute. Heather, the announcement today, I think we're still waiting for exactly when the announcement is going to happen. What are you anticipating? What do you expect to see proposed by the provincial government of Alberta today?
1: Yeah, so obviously they're going to submit their pipeline to the MOU. We know that much. We know that Prime Minister Carney is meeting with David Eby also this morning with their own MOU. And based on his video from 2 days ago, it seems like this will be a good news win-win day for Canada, not a BC versus Alberta kind of a day. And that makes me wonder about what the route's going to be, if this is going to be a southern route, because I find it hard to believe that David Eby would return from China and sit with the Prime Minister if it was going to be something through the oil tanker moratorium region.
0: That's the interesting part. And we've gone back and forth about this. You and I have talked about this. We saw the draft documents the province was working from, and three out of the four routes the province was considering at that time were the north. There is the one to the southern part of the province, which in many ways is easier. That's really sort of the biggest issue to be resolved today, or not resolved, but put forward today, is which way have they decided to try and go, correct?
1: I think so. That's what I'm waiting for. We know that, you know, no money will be announced today. No regulatory approval will be given today. And so the bigger question is, you know, will we find out the route? And there's also the possibility that they just say we're going to explore two routes. But just to put it in context, there's a reason Alberta has preferred the northern route. It's because most of those are deep water ports and they can hold what we call very large crude carriers that can hold well over 1 million barrels of oil. In the Port of Vancouver, which is TMX right now, they can only accept Aframax, which is quite a smaller ship. And so it's just more expensive, your shipping costs. And so to choose the southern route, I think there would have to be, you know, some plan to do a lot of dredging or building a new port. Some way to get very large crude carriers into that Port of Vancouver, which is already pretty congested, and that might take some extra money. It might take some, you know, the quid pro quo from the feds to cover some of those costs.
0: Yeah, and that's the route that, you know, that we've already got some pipelines going to, but we know the Alberta government prefers the northern route. The barriers there, like you say, it's the tanker ban, right? And you mentioned the Prime Minister. He put out the YouTube video on Tuesday talking about the climate policy of 10 years ago. Just it doesn't work for Canada anymore. What do you think he's signaling there? Like if Alberta wants to go to the Northwest, is that a possibility and something the Prime Minister might be interested in helping them do?
1: Well, I mean, Alberta right now is the proponent, so they get to decide which way the route's going to go. But obviously, this is a pipeline with a lot of political connotations. And obviously, you know, I think Alberta would prefer the feds to be on board, would prefer BC to be on board, yeah, and not least provide some of the financing or loan guarantee. And so, you know, I think the southern route is not quite as good. But, you know, if it's, you know, there's, you know, don't want to make the perfect the enemy of the good here.
0: Yeah.
1: And I will note, you know, a couple months ago, Alberta set out a website for their pipeline. It was called the Northwest Coast Oil Pipeline, NWCOP. And I think about 2 months ago, they changed the wording to West Coast Oil Pipeline. And so I think the southern route has maybe been in play in negotiations for a little while.
0: You mentioned, and we saw some reporting this week, that there won't be a private proponent attached. The government of Alberta remains the proponent of this pipeline. That's not really a big surprise, I don't think, at this point, given the fact we still don't really even know what the project is, and we don't know what the opposition is from BC or the support is from Ottawa. It would be pretty tough to secure a private proponent, given the fact that we're at the stage that we're at, I guess, with this project, right?
1: Yeah, no, I never expected private porn at this stage. And kind of what we're doing for this next year is de-risking the project sufficiently so a private proponent could come on board. We all know the issues with building a West Coast pipeline in Canada. We know it's going to be wildly expensive, probably $30 billion. I don't think even an Enbridge has the balance sheet for a $30 billion pipeline on its own. And so the purpose of this, you know, to get assigned to the major projects office, to get designated nation building project, to eventually get approval, regulatory approval, before you know the shovels are in the ground, is to de-risk it. And I think at that point, when it gets approval, is the point at which a private company would say, okay, I can model this. I know how long it's going to take. I know where it's going to go. I can guess how much it's going to cost and see if I'm interested. And so this was never the time, in my opinion, for that private proponent to come on board. That would come, I would think, when the regulatory system is all settled and it's approved.
0: Does it have to? A lot of people say, you know, the government doesn't want to end up owning another pipeline. We do now, be it the province, be it the feds. I don't know. I mean, does that piece have to fall into place at some point to make this happen? I know that the both levels of government said that's what they want, but is it essential, do you think?
1: Well, I don't think it's essential. I mean, TMX is fully owned by the federal government of Canada. So we know it can happen, and people don't always appreciate it. We see, you know, taxpayers paid for it. It's a liability on the government's balance sheet, but the tolls that the upstream producers pay to ship is what's paying for it. And so the tolls cover both the interest costs and the principal. It's paying down the principal. And obviously, you know, at a $34 billion price tag, it's going to take probably, you know, 20 years to pay off like a mortgage, but it'll still get paid off by those tolls. And so this is, again, yes, putting something big on government's balance sheets, but it is meant to be paid off so that, including interest, so that taxpayers are not on the hook. It's a loan, essentially. And it is true that, you know, this is a big nation building project. This is probably beyond something that the private sector could do on its own. But we have seen that with the original Trans Mountain, with the TMX, with the Trans-Canada Pipeline, obviously with the railroads. It's not something that's exceptional. Certainly, it's more the rule than the exception, actually, for governments to come in on these big nation-building pipelines.
0: The timeline, this is the proposal. July 1st was a holiday, so we're going to get it July 2nd. Then it goes off to the major projects office, the prime minister, and they have another 2-3 months to declare it to be in the national interest. Do you think it takes that long? A lot of people have said, given everything that's going on in Alberta, why not just say, you know, next week? Yeah, we agree. This is in the national interest. I mean, the timeline as it's playing out, do you think we hit those milestones and are they flexible?
1: Well, I don't know that they need to be flexible. You know, they said October 1st, and for me, that's time, so it's fresh in the minds of Albertans when they go to the voting booth on October 19th. So if you did it today, you know, some of that bump might wear off. And so I think probably, you know, October 1st is an ideal time to announce it if you're the federal government and you want to maintain national unity. But again, to emphasize, that is not regulatory approval. Submitting it is not submitting it to the regulator. The government designated is not a regulatory approval. It is simply a designation, and also an indication that politically they accept it, which is obviously very important too. So the province will still have to go through, you know, the normal regulatory process. It still has to do all the duty consults and accommodate. In the optimistic scenario, Alberta has said this will be done by 2033.
0: Yep.
1: And so obviously we're not getting shovels in the ground, you know, anytime soon. They have to do the due diligence up front. There's no money. There's not the $30 billion behind this yet. So we have time, but I think it's that indication from Ottawa that, yes, you know, we're behind you to get this pipeline, which is, you know, what a lot of Albertans crave.
0: Exactly. Just a little bit of certainty, and we'll get a bit more later this afternoon. Heather, as always, thanks so much for the chat. I do appreciate the time.
1: Thanks for having me.
0: Heather Exner-Pirro, who is the Director of Energy, Natural Resources and Environment at the McDonald Laurier Institute. And it'll be interesting to see what exactly comes out of this announcement today. And like I say, the route is sort of the primary consideration here. Are you going north or are you going south? When CBC got a hold of some of the planning documents that the Alberta government had put forward, and we got a look at what they were considering and what they were working on and what they were doing some talking around, 3 of the 4 routes were north, went to the northwest coast of British Columbia. There was one that went south. We know the province, Premier of Alberta, desperately wants it to go north for the reasons that I said. Bigger tankers, closer to Asia. We know that that is a far more sensitive area to try and get a pipeline through. Hence the pipeline ban, the tanker ban, right? David Eby has said, no, we're not getting rid of that. We don't want to get rid of that. So any plan to put a pipeline to that part of the country is going to face fierce opposition from Eby, probably, and from the First Nations along the route. Now, the Prime Minister was in Vancouver this morning meeting with Eby. I don't think any of this is coincidental. I don't think the fact that the Prime Minister put out the video on Tuesday, had a scheduled meeting with Eby on Thursday morning prior to the announcement on Thursday afternoon. That's not happenstance. I would love to have been at the meeting that he had with Eby this morning, because Eby has complained before that he wasn't consulted by Ottawa on any of these decisions. He was caught off guard. Won't be this time. I am sure he's been fully briefed on what to expect later today. Let's go to Eric in Calgary. Hi, Eric. You're on the air.
2: Hey, Shay. I think that for the southern route to work, they are absolutely going to have to put an extension into that Burnaby terminal to get to a slightly deeper port.
0: They have to,
2: because
0: yeah.
2: Because you have to use those huge tankers that'll carry 2 million barrels to really make it worthwhile. That's the only way. But the other point is, if they do that, I wonder if that would also open up possibilities for an additional LNG terminal at that same location, because those are also big tankers.
0: Yeah, you're right. Hey, listen, just as we were chatting, Eric, it was announced that an agreement between BC and the federal government will maintain the Northern Oil tanker ban. This is coming out of that meeting this morning. A memorandum of understanding unveiled by the Prime Minister and Premier David Eby in Vancouver says the province will be compensated for environmental risks if Ottawa imposes an oil pipeline on BC. Carney says the MOU will unlock $150 billion in new investment with British Columbia as the linchpin. So an agreement between BC and the federal government will maintain the Northern Oil tanker ban, which tells me the decision has been made and they're going to the south.
2: Yeah, and probably my guess is the premier would have been made aware of this weeks ago, because you're not just going to spring it on her today. And that's probably the route we're going to do. And then the next question I've gotten, I'm not an expert on this. Can we build a 2 million barrel pipeline? Does it have to be a 1 million barrel pipeline? Because you take a look at Trans Mountain and that's already full. And it wasn't that long ago that we built it.
0: Not long ago, Eric, we were talking about, oh, you can't even fill the Trans Mountain. Well, we filled it. And now we're talking about another million barrels a day. So you're right. I don't know. I mean, that will be filled up. I have no question, no doubt about it.
2: Yeah. Well, let's hope we get good news and we can move forward as a country on this.
0: Yeah, we'll see where it goes, Eric. Thanks for your call. Okay, I do have to take a break. But yeah, interestingly, an agreement between British Columbia and the federal government will maintain the Northern Oil tanker ban. I think that clinches it. It's going south. You're not building a pipeline if you can't unload it. We'll take a break and have more when we come back right after this.
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12: This is Global News. I'm Tony King. Partly cloudy and 18 at 11:30. An agreement between BC and the federal government will maintain the Northern Oil tanker ban. A memorandum of understanding with BC Premier David Eby comes before Prime Minister Mark Carney comes to Calgary this evening for a pipeline announcement with Premier Danielle Smith. Pancakes and sausages with a side of politics at the first Flip this morning on Stephen Avenue. Mayor Jeremy Farkas, Premier Danielle Smith, and Federal Finance Minister François-Philippe Champagne were on griddle duty. Farkas says City Council will use the opportunity of having so many federal and provincial politicians here for Stampede to press for more infrastructure money for the city. UCalgary researchers have developed a new cancer therapy that shows early promise in treating solid cancerous tumors. So far, two patients have been given the therapy that had rare types of malignant tumors. It's 11:31.
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12: Environment Canada Calgary weather, mixed sun and cloud today. Afternoon showers, a risk of a thunderstorm, the high 22, partly cloudy and 13 overnight. Parade day tomorrow, mixed sun and cloud, afternoon showers and a risk of a thunderstorm, the high 23. Sunny and 23 Saturday, sunny and 19 on Sunday, sunny and 25 on Monday. It's 18 degrees. Breaking news when it happens. Our next scheduled newscast at noon. I'm Tony King.

0: Jake Adam with you as we continue to monitor the developments around this nation-building project. Prime Minister Mark Carney making a number of announcements today. He was in Vancouver this morning and having a conversation with BC Premier David Eby about hundreds of billions of dollars worth of projects that are being proposed for that part of the country. But there is also the other question about the pipeline, and today is the day for the pipeline. So the issue now is, where do we stand on that? And on that front, the latest developments, and again, we'll get full details on what the pipeline is going to look like coming up later today as the Prime Minister joins the Premier of Alberta for an announcement. But it's already been announced today that the Northern British Columbia tanker ban, right, the ban on putting tankers to the northwest coast of BC, will remain in place through this deal that they're coming up with the government of British Columbia. So, I mean, if that's how it stands, and that's confirmed through the announcement later today, you can be reasonably assured that whatever they're going to be building is going to go to the southern part of British Columbia, right? But, you know, the reporting says an agreement between BC and the feds will maintain the northern oil tanker ban, which I think answers one of the major questions, the major question, which is, you going north, you going south. There's a tanker ban to the north. You ain't going there. Jerry in Westlock, you're on the air. Hi, Jerry.
1: Morning, Jay. I got a question. We keep talking BC and accommodations and north, south, and the opposition to this that they're going to face, and we know that's coming. But did I miss something? Where does this pipeline start? Does it start?
0: It starts in Alberta. Edmonton?
1: Where?
0: It starts in Alberta. I don't know. I mean, we'll find out exactly the start and the end, but it comes from the oil sands. It's a bitumen. It's a bitumen pipeline. But it starts in Alberta. Now, the Burnaby one starts in Hardisty, Alberta, and goes from there, right, as you know. So I don't know if we know exactly. We don't know the full route of this thing yet, Jerry.
1: Yeah, I thought I missed something, because there's also going to be some opposition in Alberta. I think if we're, like, I've been paying attention, we got everything from First Nations to separatists to doctors, teachers, and nurses going to oppose anything just because it's Danielle Smith. But I was curious, thought I missed something, and whether it's leaving Fort McMurray or an Edmonton refinery. So I guess, thanks. We'll find out.
0: We'll find out. It's a good question, Jerry. We'll find out for sure later today in terms of exactly what the proposal that's being put forward by the government of Alberta is. And then, you know, it ends up going to the feds from there. So here's what we know. Okay. And then we'll move on. You've got a situation here where we'll get the announcement, but we've already got an announcement in Vancouver. Mark Carney's currently holding a news conference in Vancouver talking about what's happening with that part of the country. But it's been announced that the northern tanker ban remains in place. So the big question coming out of this pipeline proposal that we're supposed to get today is, what's the route, right? You need a route. What are we doing? Are you going to the northwest? Are you going to the south? If Carney is saying today that the tanker ban remains in place, it's going to be a hell of a thing if later this afternoon he stands there when the Premier of Alberta announced a route to the north, because you're going to be running headlong into, well, clearly a problem, right? So I would assume the route's going to be the south. And I think there's been more and more people saying, yeah, let's go to the south. A lot of the barriers that are there, we need to do this fast. We need to do this quick. Let's do it there. Problem is, it's not the same at the other end in terms of what tankers can be used and all the rest of that stuff. Catherine, you're on the air. Hi, Catherine.
2: Hi.
0: Go ahead.
2: I wanted to ask you a question, Shay.
0: Okay.
2: In Alaska, I think they have lots and lots of oil, and tankers go back up and down the coast. I've heard no feedback from Americans saying, that the tanker ban is a bad thing and, you know, we need to get by and all the rest. I don't understand, like, where is this tanker ban? Is it on the east coast of Vancouver Island or on the west coast?
0: It's closer to Prince Rupert. It's the northwestern coast of British Columbia. The strait is the issue. And those American tankers don't run through the contested waters that are of great concern. They run farther west. So they stay out. It's,

0: we know that they can't even sort through their own chaos sometimes, right? Like, you probably remember the study that came out earlier this year that said 17% of the time when you call a Canada Revenue agent and say, hey, listen, I need help, they actually give you the right answer to your question. The other 83% of the time, they have no idea. And you know what? The immediate thing is, well, what the hell are they doing? I mean, how can these guys be the experts and they don't know? It's not all their fault, because really the system makes no sense. That's the bigger issue. We'll talk about that when we come back right after this.
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0: Chick Hamm with you, and we'll switch gears here and move off the pipeline conversation, at least for a little while. We can come back to it, but I had a great chat this morning with Charles Lemam, who is an economic and policy professional. He's been working for years around financial issues, taxation, things like that. He's been a consultant. He's been an advisor to government. And he'd spent some time thinking about what goes on with taxation in this country. And he's not the first, not even close, as you know. A lot of people have expressed frustrations with the way that we do things. It's got to the point where even the government tax professionals have no idea what's going on. But I had a chat with him this morning about just how bad things have gotten.
1: Charles, let's start here that we're sort of, you know, we're into the dog days of summer now. The taxation off season, I guess you could call it. It's probably a good thing, though, because I think Canadians need a break, right? We've all heard stories or perhaps lived stories of our own, absolute nightmares that Canadians face each and every year. I mean, it's gotten to the point now where even trying to get assistance from CRA to handle some of the issues is a stressful, exhausting endeavor. Like the whole system seems to be just impossible to navigate almost. It's really bad, isn't it?
2: Yeah, it is. I mean, it's not only just challenging to get a hold of CRA, which is its own thing, but once you do get in touch with them, you know, they're not giving you the right information. You know, the reports that I mentioned in my article have looked into the accuracy of CRA's advice. When an audit was done, they found that 17% of the answers they were giving individual Canadians were correct. So that's not a great stat. And when you look at just trying to get a hold of them, that's an entirely different story. You are blowing past their service standard timelines. You're waiting forever. In some cases, CRA is diverting you into an automated system that you can't even speak with an agent, even if you wanted to.
1: You know, Charles, when that report came out that you're talking about, and I think all Canadians were absolutely stunned to find out that, you know, most of the time, the agent's giving you bad information, the people there, the government said, okay, we'll fix it. I think they gave it a 100-day timeline. Have they done anything to fix it? Have you seen anything meaningful come from the CRA since then?
2: Yeah, look, I would call it modest changes, things like extending their hours, you know, doing a pilot where you have a automated callback, some public reporting. But look, this is not going to solve the dire issue. Canada's tax system has not really undergone any serious review for, you know, at least four decades, you know, depending on where you stand, even going back to the 1960s, some would say. I think it's time now for that careful review, because this evidence is quite damning. When the government itself doesn't understand the tax system, it gives you a sense of how complicated things have become. So yeah, you know, a minor service improvement here or there, it's fine and it's certainly welcome. But the more deeper issue here is the fact that the system has become so complicated. And if we really want to see some improvements for ordinary Canadians in understanding this, we really got to review the tax system with an eye towards making it more simple.
1: Yeah, Charles, like you say, I mean, we haven't really done a review. We haven't done but taxation has changed. So are we just sort of layering more complexity on top of too much complexity? Is that sort of what we've been doing for decades now?
2: That's exactly right. And it's gotten to the point now where, you know, we've got softwares to assist with it, but nobody really understands what they're eligible for, how to claim it. You know, I've talked to a lot of accountants, professional CPAs, and they've told me that, you know, there's immense professional risk even representing clients, because they themselves, the experts, are having a difficult time interpreting things. And yes, absolutely, this has to do with not just Ottawa, but governments across Canada. They're just making the system more complex. So every budget season, it seems that we've got a new initiative. You know, maybe it's got a lofty and laudable objective, but it's being layered on top of everything else. And, you know, it's causing this Swiss cheese effect where you've just got holes everywhere and no one's really understanding how it all fits together. I would say an additional challenge on top of the layering is that in some cases, what we've seen over the last decade is kind of half-baked tax policy, where when governments are announcing initiatives, they're not fully put into legislation. They're kind of announcing it, walking it back, changing it, suspending it. So just a couple examples. I'm not sure if your listeners are aware, but there was a huge debate about the capital gains, the proposed capital gains increase about a year and a half ago, which caused immense uncertainty among investors. For a year, over a year, we debated this kind of half-baked and frankly bad policy idea. And ultimately, the government said, you know what, we're not going to implement it. Well, that's great, but a lot of the damage was done throughout that period to Canada's investment climate, to the way innovators perceive Canada as a destination, and frankly, the integrity of our tax system. So it's a deeper issue than just the layering, which absolutely is a problem. Some of these things are just kind of being thrown out there and then pulled back. Some of them stay, some of them go. That kind of unpredictability needs to change, because you can't have a tax system that is not only complex, but just subject to these types of swings.
1: And that's not just for individuals, Charles, right? I mean, we've heard so much talk about how we need to do a better job of getting rid of interprovincial trade barriers, things like that. This is one of them, right? I mean, I've spoken with business people who say it's a nightmare to operate in three provinces because none of them have the same taxations. I mean, the entire system. And then, so it's not just frustration and aggravation that Canadians deal with when it comes to taxation. There's an actual cost to this.
2: 100%. Absolutely. If you're operating in different provinces, it causes new sets of issues. I'm personally a bit torn about this because on the one hand, you know, one of Canada's great, you know, features is that we have this decentralized type of government where we've got provinces that will try new things and they'll compete with one another, and they do so in part through the tax system. Sometimes they're competing in the right direction and making it more efficient and competitive. Sometimes they're making it, you know, the system worse. So we want to retain that type of experimentation, I think. But the flip side is, and this is the real tension that I have, you know, in my own head, that once we have such, you know, this type of experimentation at the provincial level, it actually just makes it more difficult for practitioners to operate across the country. So it is a bit of a catch 22, something that I sympathize with. I think at the end of the day, what would be beneficial for all Canadians is not to take away the provincial ability to control some of their tax levers, but to all row at least in the same direction. Because what we're seeing now in some cases is, you know, Ottawa will do one thing that impacts the country as a whole, but then some provinces will basically undo what Ottawa's doing, or in some cases, a province will, like Alberta, has taken great steps to make its tax system more competitive in recent years, but then Ottawa's act is going in the opposite direction. And what ultimately matters, if you're thinking about Canada as a whole, is what is the total level of taxation, because these things ladder up. You don't just pay personal tax in Alberta, you pay it federally as well. So if the federal government's raising rates and making you less competitive, well, doesn't really matter if you know the provincial government's going the opposite direction. The net effect is that it's a wash. So we need to be mindful of these things, and I think it speaks to more federal provincial coordination. And I think you're absolutely right to talk about interprovincial barriers as an example of this.
1: And I think I know the answer to this question. I think most people do, but you talk about being competitive and disadvantages and things like that. Other countries don't face some of the issues that we do, right? There are places that make it much simpler and much more attractive for investment and all these sorts of things based on how they run their taxation systems.
2: Yeah. I mean, that's true. Like in some places, like, you know, Estonia, for example, you can file your taxes in a few minutes. There's no dedicated bureaucracy. Everything's digital. It's all pre-filled. It's the system and the structures is simple. And the way you go about complying is quite simple. It's very different than what we have here in Canada. So there are examples that we can pull from internationally. And frankly, I think the time to do so is long overdue. You know, another report, we didn't talk about this, but the taxpayer ombudsman, which is effectively a federal appointee that is independent, looks into service-related issues that the CRA deals with. And he just put out a report saying that the number of complaints was up 27% last year, in 1 year, which is outstanding. And, you know, the ombudsperson said himself, he said the tax system is completely nuts. It's gotten to that point. So when you've got all these indicators, when you've got the Auditor General that's looking into CRA, the Ombudsman person, you've got comparisons of Canada relative to other countries, we're just so uncompetitive. And we've got such a complicated tax system that's causing billions of dollars for individuals, for corporations. I mean, gosh, now is the time to do it. Mm-hmm. We're in the middle of, you know, hyper geopolitical uncertainty. We've got this trade war. We've got inflation. We've got all these things, a slowing economy or an uncertain economy. Now is the time to fix our tax system, in my view. And there's so much upside if we take that seriously.
1: And Charles, when you talk about fixing it, we're starting from scratch. Like, you can't, you know, make a tweak here, make, you know, adjust this. Like, it sounds to me like we just got to have a complete overview of what we're doing. It's gotten to the point where, I mean, is it fixable or do we need to redo it?
2: Yeah, so that's a good point. So I absolutely think that we kind of have to, you know, take it back to the studs.
1: Yeah,
2: and we should do so in fairly short order. One of the most significant reviews that we had was a Royal Commission called the Carter Commission. It started in the 60s. This was a multi-year process. I just don't think we have the luxury of that kind of time to go back and review things. I think it needs to be reviewed significantly, but it needs to be done quickly. And there's some wins that we can take along the way. We don't have to wait until the entire review is done. Because there's a lot of places where Canada's tax system stands out in a really bad way. You know, we are very inhospitable to top talent. When you look at our rates and the income levels at which they apply compared to international destinations, not just the U.S., just everywhere around the world, the developed world. So there's things that we can do on that front. We can make our corporate tax system more competitive in so many ways. So we can, you know, we can walk and chew gum at the same time. Mm-hmm. I think the imperative is there. We need to make some immediate changes, but simultaneously, we need to go back and think about all of the, you know, I can't even begin to unpack, I mean, we'll be here for hours, all of the different preferences, the carve-outs in the system. It's for, you know, you've got a special tax break for this group, you know, depending on their age. Another tax break for another group. You get a tax break for a sector. If you're a journeyman, you get a tax credit. It's gotten out of hand, and they're costing, frankly, billions of dollars, these tax credits, because the more tax credits we have, and this is a really important point, it means that the rates that everybody pays have to stay higher to raise the same amount of revenue. Like, the more holes that you carve out in the tax system, and we've got many of them, it means it's just going to be harder for governments to raise revenues at current rates. So they'll end up raising rates for everyone else while all these special sectors, individuals get the special preferences.
1: Sure, yeah.
2: Long-winded way of saying we absolutely need to kind of take this back to the studs and reevaluate where things stand in the 21st century, 100%.
1: Yeah, no question. And it seems like you say, I mean, if the actual people who work for the CRA, they can't figure it out to the point that they can't even give you the right answer, clearly, it's time for a redraw. Charles, thanks so much for your time today. I really enjoyed the chat. Appreciate it.
2: Thank you so much.
0: Yeah, it's a mess, right? That was a great conversation with Charles Lamam, an expert in this area. And it just causes so many issues. Yeah, it's time for a redo. Also time for a break. We'll be back right after this.
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13: This is Global News. I'm Brenda Neufeld. It is partly cloudy and 18 at 12 o'clock. Hours ahead of a Calgary announcement on a new million-barrel-a-day pipeline to the West Coast, the Prime Minister has announced an agreement to maintain the northern tanker ban in B.C. Mark Carney and B.C. Premier David Eby unveiled the Memorandum of Understanding this morning in Vancouver.
14: Premier Eby and I are announcing a landmark Canada-British Columbia Cooperative Prosperity Agreement. This agreement is comprehensive, it's ambitious, and it will help transform the entire Canadian economy. So it's not just about one province, the entire Canadian economy, and will help fund the public services on which Canadians rely.
13: The MOU says BC will be compensated for environmental risks if Ottawa imposes a pipeline on BC. Carney says the deal will help unlock $150 billion in new investment, calling BC the linchpin. The Prime Minister will be in Calgary at 6 o'clock tonight for a joint news conference with Premier Danielle Smith on the proposed pipeline from Alberta. Smith had set a July 1st deadline to submit a new pipeline proposal for possibly fast-tracking under Carney's nation-building plan. Members of all three levels of government donned aprons with their cowboy hats for this morning's first flip, the unofficial kickoff to the Calgary Stampede. Mayor Jeremy Farkas, Premier Danielle Smith, and Federal Finance Minister François-Philippe Champagne were flipping pancakes and rolling sausages on the griddles. The mayor expects not just syrup, but politicking on the side.
15: We have an unprecedented amount of federal members of parliament who are coming in. So, you know, this is the case for me as the mayor of Calgary to actually do a little bit of business to make the case for infrastructure funding. You know, we need money to be able to fix our water pipes. We're the fastest growing city in Canada right now, so we need the infrastructure to keep pace with that.
13: Later today, it's sneak a peek at Stampede Park, the first chance to try the Midway rides and this year's Stampede food offerings. Gates open at 5. Admission is $15. Researchers at the University of Calgary have developed a cancer therapy that is showing early promise in treating solid cancerous tumors. So far, two patients have been given the therapy. that had rare types of malignant tumors. The findings are about to be published in Nature and Nature Cancer. Mounties in the Northwest Territories say a man is dead after trying to skip a snowmobile across the water. RCMP say it happened Wednesday in the Tuktoyaktuk area, located on the shores of the Arctic Ocean. Police say two people were trying to skip their snowmobiles across a section of the ocean when one sank. Multiple witnesses report one person swam to shore, but the other did not return. About an hour later, RCMP say the body of a 32-year-old man was found. It will be some time before the public gets a peek, but the Calgary Zoo says three red panda cubs have been born. The cubs and mother Udaya have been behind the scenes due to construction on their new habitat. The new cubs are doing well, although the zoo officials say it's still in early days. The new Asian Highlands habitat will open July 15th. And the Calgary Flames have traded Blake Coleman and Olli Mäntä to Minnesota. In return, the Flames are getting defenseman Jacob Middleton and three draft picks. Middleton, from Wainwright, has played nine seasons in the NHL, split between San Jose and Minnesota. As part of the deal, the Flames are retaining 50% of Coleman's contract. It's 12:03.
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13: Environment Canada Calgary weather, mix of sun and cloud today. Afternoon showers, a risk of a thunderstorm and a high of 22, down to 13 for tonight. Parade day tomorrow, a mix of sun and cloud. Afternoon showers, a high of 23. Saturday, sunny and 23, 19 Sunday, and 25 on Monday. Right now, it's 18. Breaking news when it happens. Our next scheduled news at 12:30. I'm Brenda Neufeld.

0: This is Shea Ganem on QR Calgary, brought to you by Avalon Foundation Repairs.
1: All right, so we have the announcement coming up with Premier Smith and Prime Minister Mark Carney at 6 o'clock today. And I wonder how Premier's feeling about it, because I think, I could be wrong, but I think we have a pretty good idea of what exactly is going to be announced at 6 o'clock today because of what happened earlier today. Mark Carney's in Vancouver following a meeting with David Eby. I think he kind of spilled the beans on, well, everything.
2: We're also clear that today's Canada-BC agreement will maintain the federal North Coast tanker ban in accordance with the proposed route of a new trans-provincial pipeline under the bilateral agreement with Canada and Alberta.
1: So he announced the agreement that he signed with BC, which pretty much tells us about the agreement that he's heard from Alberta and what we will learn later today. He's under this agreement that he announced this morning with British Columbia. BC acknowledges that Canada's agreement with Alberta on a new trans-provincial pipeline exists, and they understand it. They will not oppose it. So we're not going to get any opposition from the government of British Columbia. They will stand down. They say they do not seek this project, but they recognize constitutional obligations and they commit to acting in good faith to engage in the necessary routing and permitting discussions. They will not oppose this. Canada maintains the North Coast tanker ban, as you heard, without alteration, suspension, or narrowing of scope. Okay? So that's done. Canada commits to early, consistent, and meaningful consultation with First Nations. There is an economic framework that will be provided to British Columbia, royalty payments, environmental liability, and emergency response funds. They're going to get money. And the other piece of this puzzle is the Prime Minister saying that the federal government is going to spend $10 billion on expanding the Roberts Bank Terminal, which is in Delta, BC. It's just to the south of Vancouver. So, I mean, you don't got to be Sherlock Holmes to put it together here. Tanker ban stays in place. They're spending $10 billion to expand Roberts Bank. It's going to Roberts Bank, but we'll find out. We'll get more details. We've talked about this a lot, but we've had Ian, who's been waiting a long time to weigh in. So we'll take Ian's call, and then we'll move on to something different. Hi, Ian. Go ahead.
3: Oh, thank you so much, buddy. I feel special.
1: You should, Ian.
3: Yeah. Well, I'm a yo-yo, you know. I've got my heart in Alberta and my heart also in BC. I've been a property owner out there for 35 years and here at the same time. And I know something about the island and the culture out there and a lot about these this tanker ban stuff. And I wanted to make some key points, if you'll let me.
1: Yeah.
3: For one, there's just no possible way that any oil tankers or even LNG can go in on the inside passage down the Georgia Strait to the Wanda Fuca. And the reason why is because there's a bottleneck at the top of the island there known as Discovery Passage and Seymour Narrows. And the only place, the only way that oil can go back and forth is exactly the routes that are there now in place there, you know, right? And so, therefore, the indigenous communities all the way up the island, they're all in unison about keeping the inside passage absolutely free of this kind of stuff because it's a wildlife habitat, a marine wildlife habitat.
1: Killer whales.
3: And and the BC ferries, they're very aware. They're very cognizant of the fact that there might be pods of killer whales going up there and dolphins and all kinds of marine life.
1: Yeah.
3: And the indigenous communities work hand in hand with all the rest of us out there to preserve that.
1: Yep,
3: so the only place that the tankers can go is where they're going right now, which is mostly the Americans and the international marine community that exports and travels through those passages on the west coast of Vancouver Island. So there shouldn't be any more talk about the inside passage.
1: And I don't think there will be. I think this will put an end to it today.
3: Yeah, so I think so much is on the airwaves like that, and discussions just like this one here today. A lot of it is just so much in the weeds as opposed to the bigger picture here, and there should not be a tanker ban because here's the other thing that people don't know. There is a reciprocal agreement. It was established 45, 50 years ago for all marine traffic there, that if there even was, since the Exxon Valdez, some kind of an incident there, everybody jumps on board to minimize the damage that can be done, and that includes the Americans in a big way. Right. Yeah. So we need to remember that when we're talking about these tanker bans, which I think are BS.
1: Yeah. I think that, well, it's not going away. It's going to stay there. But you make some really good points. We'll get all the details. I do want to switch gears here, though, because I had a great chat this morning with Dr. Paul Parks, who is the president elect of the Alberta Medical Association section of emergency medicine. He's been an ER physician for years. He was the president of the Alberta Medical Association not that long ago. There's a new report that says 1 in 10 Canadians who go to the ER will spend 14 hours in that ER. And if you have to stay in hospital and get admitted to the wards, good luck to you. You're looking at a couple of days. It is such a mess.
4: New report that tells us we've got 10% of people who went to the ER in this country actually spent more than 14 hours there. And if you needed to be admitted to hospital, it was much worse than it was a couple of days before you managed to get out of the ER and onto a ward. Clearly, the system just isn't working. You and I have talked about this before. We've got some problems, and it all seems to be centered around the ER. That's ground zero, right?
5: Yeah, that's correct. I mean, ER is just where the symptoms show up, to be honest. It's actually the a lot of the fixes and or bottlenecks or areas that are really struggling are outside of the ED or downstream from the emerge departments. And but we're the ones that can't say no. We can't shut our doors. Yeah. We can't turn the flow off, right? So
4: it's a national problem, right? Like, you know, we talk about what's going on in Alberta, and we'll get into that in a couple of minutes. But we've got a national problem. This isn't unique to any one province. The emergency rooms are struggling coast to coast to coast.
5: Absolutely. And if you look at it, the common denominator as you go across the country right now are struggles of workforce, for sure. And that's not just physicians. That's all allied healthcare workers throughout the entire system, all the way out into continuing care and long-term care, and our struggles with, you know, all governments have deferred both investing in workforce and in our capacity in regards of, you know, acute hospital beds, but also long-term care beds. When you compare us to any other nations, we're just way under the number of physicians per 1,000 population and the number of beds, both long-term care and hospital beds. And that just ends up bottlenecking everything into the emerge departments across the entire country. And then you have the provinces end up, you know, unfortunately competing against each other in many ways to try to get the same workforce, right, to try to recruit and solve the problems in creative ways.
4: And as you know, I mean, we've been talking about this for years and years and years. It's not a new problem by any means. And it seems to get worse and worse and worse every year. Clearly, it's not easy to solve, right? Like you say, there's a finite number of physicians. Is that really what it boils down to? That at the end of the day, that's where the problem is?
5: Less so workforce. That is a big problem. But bigger problem is a commitment to the you know, actually, it sounds bizarre for me to put it this simple, but it is really for 15, 20 years, we've all been saying, you know, if we had more continuing care and long-term care capacity, so that is where it is. But here's the scoop. You need a government that has a will to fix it. And for 15, 20 years, every government has kind of ignored trying to invest in that workforce and long-term care beds and home care and pieces that will help people flow out of the hospital. And let me simplify. Why would I say that? Right now in Alberta, up to one third of every one of our hospital beds is a person that's stranded that can't get out of the hospital because they can't safely be discharged because there's no continuing care. One third of our entire hospital acute care beds are blocked. And the governments have known about this, but for example, you know what we talk about, it's bad everywhere. Well, here's the scoop for Alberta. It's actually Alberta's government's job to try to address it for Albertans and fix it. Mm-hmm. In the last 3 years, everything we've done in Alberta has actually made things worse and made it more difficult. This is objectively that the government broke up our system, so it's a lot more difficult to kind of solve those connected problems. The government is investing more and more and more and more money and resources and workforces into low acuity, surgeries in chartered surgical facilities, and not focusing on, hey, what could we do to get flowed through the hospital so that when people are dying, they can get safe and timely care. The premier in this government has focused in the exact wrong area, and everything they are doing is making it worse in Alberta, whereas at least other provinces are trying to tackle those downstream problems.
4: When you talk about, you know, like the fact that you've got all of these patients that are sort of stranded, they're stuck, there's nowhere to go, nowhere to put them, which means it all filters down and the ER ends up with these huge backups. What does that do to the care for patients that are in the ER? I know you guys are doing your best. You're doing what you can. But I've got to think they should be, I don't know, up on a ward, whether it's neurology or whatever, with specialized physicians and specialized units. Does the quality of care suffer when you're stuck in the ER day after day after day?
5: Absolutely. You know, I've been talking about this so long that I'm going to be even more blunt for you. There are studies that show that mortality, so dying, goes up by, 4% for every 4 hours. And there's a whole bunch of people are dying because of this. Not just, so they are definitely, we have numerous examples of people dying in our waiting rooms because we can't get them in a safely, timely manner when they're not diagnosed. But think about this. Let me just be really, really direct. Someone like, for example, in their 80s with a stroke, someone's grandmother that comes in and spends, 12, 14 hours before they get seen, then they get put on a stretcher in a hallway in an emergency department, public. Everybody's walking by and they're there for days. And when I say days, 2 days is the average. Yeah. They're sometimes in our emergency department in that environment for 7 days. And then what happens there, as our teams are so, really over volume, high acuity, lots of complex people, and they're struggling to see all the new people, even just simple care, like, rolling the patient and doing, bathing care and bathroom and being able to get them to the bathroom, all of that suffers as a baseline. So there's no dignity. There's no humanity. There's very little care. But then, of course, what we know is as they're neglected for longer, as this overcrowding impacts, it kills these people. So it really is, it's an emergency. It's an emergency, a crisis across our entire country, but it's definitely getting much, much worse in Alberta. And people are going to see if we can get the transparent data out there and show what our wait times are looking like, show what's going. Our trajectories are going in the exact wrong direction, way worse than any other province, and we're soon going to be far, far behind.
1: 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We need to take a break. We'll have more with Dr. Parks when we come back right after this.
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0: chatting with Dr. Paul Parks, a longtime emergency room physician in this province, about what's going on. Obviously, things aren't good.
1: You compare what's going on in other provinces with Alberta, and I know you have issues with the way that the provincial government has done, because they have done things very, very differently. As you say, it is a very different approach, breaking up of healthcare into the four pillars or whatever they call them. The fact that they are expanding, right, you know, charter hospitals, they're expanding the ability for some surgeons to offer additional surgeries outside of the public system, which is something that's never happened in Canada before. They're doing things very differently in an attempt to try and fix this. You think they're going in the wrong direction?
2: You know what? It's not who cares what I think, really, to be honest. Let's get the objective data out there. Make them prove to us that what they're doing is making things better. As a simple example, as they're investing more and more to do, it's all about priorities. Right now, they've prioritized getting orthopedics, so bones like knees and hips and shoulders, done in private facilities out in the community. They need to be done. Those surgeries need to be done, but they're prioritizing that over patients with complex surgeries or cancer surgeries. Our cancer surgeries are going up and up, the waits for these surgeries. People are dying on lists while they're waiting for cancer surgeries. Meanwhile, the government is doing things that are incenting, you know, even if I ignore the surgeons and think of our anesthesiologists, the people, you cannot do surgeries without them. They are doing things that are incenting so the anesthesiologists go out into these chartered surgical facilities, work Monday to Friday, 9 to 5, you know, do surgeries that need to be done on lower acuity patients. While we have hospitals, every one of our hospitals has empty operating rooms where we can't do cancer care surgeries or bowel surgeries or life and death threatening kind of surgeries in a safe and timely manner, because we don't have any enough anesthesiologists right now, currently today. And the government intends to open the floodgates in the fall to make it so that now, on top of all these moves, these anesthesiologists and surgeons can bill 5-10 times more out in the private dual billing. Where do you think they're going to go? Where do Albertans think any human being is going to go if they can do easier, lower complexity type cases and make 5 times, 10 times more and not have to be on call and go take care of that trauma at 2 in the morning where it's total chaos and the person's dying right in front of your eyes and it's really difficult. And so this isn't my opinion. This should be on the premier and the government to prove. Show us our wait times for cancer surgery 3 years ago. And what are they now? And what trajectory are they going? And I'm just using cancer surgery as an example. I'll give you one other one. Someone falls down and breaks their hip. This is, you see this all the time. Our frail elderly fall down, break their hip. We used to be able to fix their hips within about 36 hours. Now it's not uncommon for someone to lie in a hospital bed for 7 days with a broken hip and pain and can't get their surgery done. Meanwhile, the government and the premier said, hey, we want to make sure, you know, 50-year-olds with really painful knee gets their knee surgery done before someone's grandmother gets their broken hip fixed. That's what they're prioritizing. That's what they're doing. I don't know that Albertans would think that's right if they understood what's going on.
1: Yeah, no, you're right. I mean, I think everybody realizes that the system just isn't functioning at all. I don't think anybody's getting what they want out of it. The healthcare workers, the patients, nobody. And the reality is, how do we fix it? And the frustrating part, doctor, is we've failed to fix it for so many years. We keep throwing money at it, and that seems to be an answer. Oh, we'll increase funding. Don't point the finger at me. We increase funding. Well, clearly, you've got to do something different. It is frustrating, I think, to Canadians, generally speaking, to say, well, why can't we get our arms around this? Why can't we solve this problem after all this time?
2: Yeah, and you know what? I'm with you, because for 20-odd years, Canadian. I'm an Albertan. I want to go. I want to fix. For 20-odd years, I've been begging and advocating. And part of it, we're at the mercy of a 4-year political cycle.
1: Yes, yeah.
2: So no one thinks in long 10 years. That's where I think we need a vision. And so one thing that does really make me want to pull my hair out is when the premier talks about, oh, well, they do this in Japan, or they do this little chartered surgical facility type being able to pay for stuff in another country like Germany. Then they really forget to tell everybody, well, actually, in those countries, everybody has a family physician. We have tons of beds, so if you're sick, you can get put into it. Those countries have invested in a really robust primary care system and long-term care system. And so this is where I want to really say there are some solutions if the government would listen to some of the experts over the last 15. This isn't just this government ignoring it. Many have. But in the last 15 years, if we invested in right now, bang for the buck, every dollar they're putting into this, these private surgical facilities and doable, if we invested that into the continuing care, long-term care spectrum, opened up our beds, we would have flow. And why everybody should care about this, if they're listening out there, it's not just if you're going to need surgery. I'll say this really strongly. If you have $100 million in the bank and you have chest pain and you're suffering a heart attack right now, it won't help you one iota that the government privatized their whole system. You're going to go wait in an emergency department for 8, 10, 12 hours and maybe die while you're waiting. That's what we're missing when we're not prioritizing the correct solutions down the road. And government's going to call me hyperbolic and say I'm exaggerating. Listen, I've been working in this province 26 years, and all of my colleagues to a T, we've never seen our emergency access care this bad. We've never seen patients with chest pains waiting 8, 10, 12 hours. It just keeps getting worse and worse and worse. So I put the challenge back to the government. They've made a whole bunch of changes in the last 3 years, constant chaos. But show us the proof. Show us how, what is improving, what is getting better, what is getting worse. And I think, you know, the biggest thing I'll finish with here is I don't believe most Albertans, you know, understand till they go in and try to access emergency and acute care. They're shocked. They don't have any clue what's going to hit them when they walk into some of our major emergency departments, especially in the Edmonton area. They don't know what's going to go on. In the last 2 weeks, I've had three different people that are, you know, quite connected into healthcare text me or call me and say, Paul, I've been waiting like 8 hours and then nothing. I don't know. Is this normal? Have they forgotten about me? Should I just leave? That is the norm now experiencing, especially in our Edmonton emergency departments at this point.
0: Yeah, we know that that's an issue. We've done countless stories, right, where people have languished in ERs for so long. Listen, there's a big fight looming for this fall. You know, we've talked to different people who are, I don't know if I should say organizing, but are really, really concerned and opposed to what the province is planning to do with the expansion of private and public at the same time for some surgeons in this province. Brace yourself. That's coming this fall. We'll take a break and be back right after this.
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10: This is Global News. I'm Brenda Neufeld. Partly cloudy and 19 at 12:30. BC and Ottawa have signed an agreement that keeps the Northern oil tanker ban in place. The deal says BC would be compensated for environmental risks if the federal government imposes an oil pipeline on the province. The Prime Minister says the agreement will help unlock billions of dollars in new investment. The announcement comes hours before Prime Minister Mark Carney and Premier Danielle Smith are holding a joint news conference in Calgary on Alberta's proposed West Coast pipeline. Smith wanted Alberta's proposal submitted by July 1st for possible fast-tracking. Calgary's mayor says he wants to hold an anti-separation advocacy campaign as the province nears the October referendum to quit the country, but that provincial rules are binding the city from taking that step. Jeremy Farkas says he's going to be advocating for the premier to lift restrictions that he says bar the municipality from actively campaigning on the issue. It's 12:31.
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10: Environment Canada Calgary weather, mix of sun and cloud. Afternoon showers, maybe a thunderstorm, high of 22, down to 13 for tonight. Parade day tomorrow, a mix of sun and cloud, some afternoon showers, and a high of 23. Right now, it is 19. Breaking news when it happens. Our next scheduled news at 1. I'm Brenda Neufeld.

0: Avalon Foundation Repairs.
1: All right. Oh, it's been a busy morning. I just got the TV on here on World Cup. They're just getting ready. What, Brad? You're all in on this, hey?
2: I am all in. I tried to do some math. I forgot some of the games, but I would say I'm at about a 80% watch rate right now.
1: Now, is this a new? Are you on the bandwagon, or you've been on soccer before?
2: No, I have started in the last 18 months, watching primarily Premier League, so the English top-flight English league, and that just conveniently blended into the World Cup. So in the years past when the World Cup was hosted, I would passively watch like you sort of do. I would do the same thing. But I'm all in this time around. And quite honestly, there's been a lot of great games, and there's been a lot more goals than I think the average or even maybe the ignorant soccer fan who pops in at the World Cup would think there has been.
1: Because, you know, you expect like 1-0.
2: You're right.
1: 0-0. But like yesterday was 2-2 and, you know, come from behind with like two goals in the last 10 minutes kind of a thing. So it's been pretty intense that way.
2: Yeah. And this round of 32, there's been a lot of those. Yeah. The 88th minute, the 91st minute. Look at Canada on Sunday when they scored. It was the 92nd or 93rd minute. So a lot of excitement. But at times, you know, it does, even for me who, you know, somebody that's sort of newly getting into it, I guess, you do get those games where you just sort of, you feel your eyes getting heavy, you're bored.
1: Oh, yeah.
2: You're waiting for something to happen.
1: I turned off the American game last night.
2: Sure. Yeah, and I don't blame you for that.
1: I watched Sopranos reruns.
2: Right.
1: The game just sucked. Like, I don't want the Americans to win to begin with. I have no, but it was a dull game.
2: It was a dull game. And then when the Americans got the red card, I stayed on the channel because I thought, okay,
1: something's gonna
2: happen. This is an opportunity for Bosnia to make this thing 1-1, maybe score two.
1: Didn't turn out that way.
2: And then Americans score on a free kick in the 80th minute, and that was curtains on that.
1: So today we have Spain-Austria. That'll be starting in about 25 minutes. That's in L.A. But the big game today is Portugal-Croatia in Toronto, right?
2: That's going to be an absolute scene in Toronto. I mean, it was yesterday. They had acted as if the Pope had come to visit. Did you see the images from the highway
1: and the caravan
2: of Ronaldo going to the hotel? Yeah. 500,000 Portuguese people in Toronto. 100,000 Croatians live in Toronto, and they're meeting at Toronto Stadium tonight.
1: So
2: it's going to be a party.
1: Is he on the Mount Rushmore of footballers, do you think?
2: Yes. He has to be.
1: And Ronaldo, Messi, Pele.
2: Maradona. Yeah.
1: That would be he's top three, top four all time.
2: Yeah, especially in terms of goal scoring. I mean, he's almost at 1,000 career goals.
1: He's old now, right?
2: Yeah, he's 40, soccer player, 40 or 41.
1: Yeah, like this is his last.
2: It has to be. I mean, this came up last time, the World Cup, 4 years ago in 2022.
1: Yeah, yeah, yeah.
2: It was, this is the last of Messi. This is the last of Ronaldo at the World Cup. Messi has scored 6 goals so far in 3 games for Argentina.
1: Oh, he's been amazing.
2: Ronaldo had a 2-goal game. He's going to want to show up and show out tonight. Because, now you're at the point where if you lose, you're out.
1: But they are heavy favorites.
2: Portugal?
1: Yeah.
2: In the game tonight, it's not overwhelming.
1: They're minus 155 plus 400 for Croatia. So, I mean, they're favorite.
2: Is that? Oh, I didn't realize
1: that. Minus 155,
2: Okay, yeah. Well, there you go.
1: It's not overwhelming. But
2: no, but with the way things have gone, I would not be surprised if we had to added time. It just seems like every game is flirting with going to the extra 30 minutes there.
1: Yeah,
2: so.
1: Exactly. I don't know if it's going to be a scene, Brad, because they've canceled the watch party.
2: The Heat?
1: Yeah. 37 degrees in Toronto today. So they have their broadcast at Nathan Phillips Square. And that's, they still have a fan fest, but that's sort of their big watch party area. And they scrapped it today, told everybody not to come down. It's supposed to be between 34 and 37. So they're telling people it's time to just stay home.
2: Entirely.
1: That's it. They closed it. They've shut it down.
2: Really?
1: The one is still going forward. They say due to the extreme heat forecast and the resources required to safely manage the crowds, at Toronto Stadium and FIFA Fan Festival, all FIFA World Cup 26 match broadcasts at Nathan Phillips Square have been canceled for today.
2: You know what I do find surprising is FIFA is all about money, right?
1: Oh, yes.
2: We know that pretty damn well. And the fact that they've shut those down, like I thought they would have said, if you want to come, you know, we'll have some sprinklers going, we'll have free water for you, whatever it is, but not happening, eh?
1: The stadium, obviously, the game, and the fan festival, wherever that is. But the big, massive, the watch parties you're talking about.
2: Yeah.
1: they've shut those down. Yeah, I don't know if those are FIFA events or Toronto events. I don't know.
2: Yeah, that's too bad though, because it would have been just a party.
1: People might just still show up anyway.
2: Well, the one thing that won't be canceled is those marches to the match.
1: No, for
2: sure. That have been happening.
1: For sure. Yeah.
2: I just hope those people properly prepare, because I grew up in heat like that, and when it's 45, 46 with the humidity, you don't want to step outside your house, let alone march 5 kilometers to a soccer game.
1: And we've been complaining about our weather for very good reason here in the province of Alberta. It's been just, it's been terrible. I mean, we've talked about it enough, but I think it's, what's better, what's worse?
2: I take the rain over the heat any day of the week. I mean, you know, I want to say, like, I'm not discounting what happens to people's homes.
1: Yeah.
2: But it's just a personal thing for me. Like, that's just, I can't stand that kind of heat. I feel disgusting. I don't want to be productive.

0: I've owned a home for a week now. I've owned a new home for a week, and
1: we're on the way to start.
0: Man, oh man! I'll tell you, when I saw that little orange warning pop up with the rain last weekend, Saturday morning, Shay, I ran downstairs to the basement. It was the first thing I did because this is all new for me.
1: Oh yeah, and you're all good, eh?
0: Yeah, I'm all good.
2: Wow.
0: I was concerned like everybody else was. Fortunately, no impact, but. What a way to introduce myself to home ownership.
1: That's really good, though. That's really good because, I mean, there are so many people, Brad, that I know. And my neighbors and friends and Sherwood Park's getting apps. I know two or three people in Sherwood Park that are really up to their neck with it. But, well, that's good for you. You're in St. Albert, though. And, I mean, I haven't heard horror stories out of that part of the province, really.
0: No, there haven't been. I mean, they got the above ground flooding in some areas like everywhere else but nothing extreme. It didn't, you know, I would have figured that if somebody in my neighborhood had been impacted, we would have seen vehicles coming and going, property damage assessments, that type of thing. But I haven't noticed anyone. So the neighborhood I'm in seems to have survived so far.
1: Lainey and I went for a walk the other day and we were walking through the back alley and there's three houses within a block or two of my house where you see carpet and underlay that's being pulled up and is in the driveway in the back being ready to be picked up. Like, obviously their basements are flooded, right?
0: Yeah. And that's what I was dreading when I woke up on Saturday morning. I thought to myself, yeah, we passed the home inspection. The basement looked good, all that stuff. But I'm going to walk down there. I'm going to open that door, and there's going to be 3 inches of water sitting on the basement floor already. But fortunately, that wasn't the case.
1: You know what the worst part of it is? Like, I'm planning to go home today and do a little more work. I've sort of constructed a dam in my backyard because the eaves trough, unfortunately, doesn't work on one side of the house. So the water just pours directly off the corner of the house. And on the weekend when it was really pouring, I went outside to look what was happening, and the window well was full of water. And it was just starting. We just caught it in time. And then I had to bail out the window well. Since then, I've sort of built an earthen dam, if you will.
0: Is this a tip you learned from Sarah in the woods or anything like that?
1: This was sheer desperation. I jerry-rigged up a little eaves trough thing that now runs out to Lenny's pool. So the water collects there and I can bail it out. But it still spills off the roof and it floods. So I've built like a dam. I dug a bit of a trench and I built a bit of a dam to keep it from flooding into the window well. And so far, so good.
0: That's good.
1: Yeah. But I'm going to go and try and reinforce that today because I was bailing out the wading pool yesterday, which it's worked. It takes the water into the wading pool and I can... There's nowhere to put it. My backyard it's swampy. Like, you can see water in some areas of my backyard.
0: So I'll ask you this then. We know about the mosquito problem. Oh, all that water in your backyard, the pool and everything else. How bad is it back there for you? Because, again, new homeowner.
1: Yeah.
0: I was in an apartment for so long and I didn't really have to deal with mosquitoes, right? I was high enough up that it just never really felt the same impact as people who have the home with the backyard. I stepped outside last night to let the dog out.
1: Yeah.
0: I couldn't have been out there for more than 5 minutes. All I was doing was slapping myself.
1: It's crazy. It's unbelievable. They're everywhere. I mow my front yard. Like, you know, you can adjust the settings on your lawnmower. It's at the lowest setting in the front because I hate cutting the front so it lasts for a week or two. In the back, I leave it long. Like, Lenny likes it long. I like it long. It looks better. So it's at very high. So the grass in the backyard is probably 4 inches long.
0: Okay.
1: It's just mosquito heaven back there. The front yard's not bad, but the backyard's a nightmare.
0: Well, mix in all the water that you've had, especially when you're putting it into a pool like that.
1: Yeah.
0: All you're doing is calling the mosquitoes here.
1: No, exactly, yeah. And there's just standing water everywhere. So, yeah, no, it's an absolute nightmare. But, I mean, I'll take the mosquitoes. They don't bug me that much.
0: Well, that's good.
1: Like Trish says, we've got like a PTSD response now when the thunder happens. She's right, because you can't, because you're like, oh, my. This is the time. Like, it's going to flood the basement. We've got the leaks in the roof. So it's been stressful. And it's not ending until Sunday.
0: I know. It's just every time I look at the forecast, when you look, usually right now, what happens is you look at the week long forecast and it typically will say, oh, in 6 days, it's going to be sunny and 25.
1: Yeah.
0: And then you look 2 days later and it's basically sheets of rain in 14.
1: Yeah.
0: It changes like that. We can't catch a break right now.
1: And I think with this weather, there is so much moisture. If it gets warm during the day, you're going to have a storm at night. There's no two ways about it. It's going to happen.
0: Yeah, and big storms too.
1: Big ones.
0: Yeah.
1: It really came down last night.
0: It did, and there was thunder and lightning out near my place. Yeah. Had the whole full meal deal.
1: Short-lived, though. Short-lived, which is good. So, yeah, I mean, the forecast is calling for the same thing today. But, like, Sunday is the first day without a chance of showers in the forecast.
0: Yeah, and we're, I mean, by that point, you're already

0: a week well into July, you know, and you talk about the summer in Alberta, you want to enjoy it while you can.
1: You're halfway through.
0: With the way that it's shaping up, unfortunately, it just looks like it's going to be one of those poor summers here.
1: The story's out east. Like, there are, I think, 27 roads in Strathcona County that are closed. Wow. Some of them are gone. I think 17 roads have actually been damaged and washed out in sinkholes and stuff. But I think there's 27 roads that are, you know, because of flooding and things like that. That was a couple of days ago. Maybe it's gotten a bit better, but I don't think so.
0: Well, I know it's not local to us, but everything getting canceled for Canada Day out east yesterday. You had mentioned the heat for the World Cup. I saw Ottawa got 114 millimeters of rain yesterday.
1: One day,
0: man.
1: Like, the Prime Minister couldn't fly to Alberta. Like, that's how bad that storm was.
0: He couldn't fly at night. And, like, God bless him for going out in that heat yesterday, because he was struggling, and he even made the World Cup hydration joke. Like, he looked like he was having a tough time on stage.
1: Oh, it's brutal. And it's not just us. The Americans are bracing for July 4th because they've got a heat wave going on there, too. This is ABC News' Rhiannon Alley.
2: This morning, millions facing what could be one of the hottest July 4ths on record.
3: I got in the car. It felt like I almost burned myself. Like, it was bad.
2: That scorching heat dome smothering 30 states is expected to hit its peak today, straining the nation's power grid.
4: I'm just not going to leave my apartment.
5: It's getting hotter and hotter. Like,
2: several major cities declaring emergencies as temperatures soar into the 100s, now trying to protect the most vulnerable.
6: The temperatures are getting into triple digits on their own, but what you can't feel through the TV is the humidity we've got.
2: In Minnesota, a boy on the field for the national anthem at a minor league game collapsing from dehydration Tuesday, one of the players carrying him off the field. Sparkle Martin, overcome by the heat while waiting for a bus, collapsing to the ground.
7: I kind of fell to my knees and immediately knew I was having a heat stroke.
1: Yeah, 107 the forecast for today, 110 in other places.
0: Yeah, I've seen some of the TSN reporters outside of training for the Canadian men's national team in Houston.
1: Oh,
0: they are battling the elements, man. They're out there. I saw Matthew Schinetti out there yesterday. One of the other women who I can't remember her name right now, but they were both out there doing live hits, and you could just see them.
1: Worst.
0: They were just struggling. And, yeah, you would have some history with that, too. You know what it's like being out there. It's not the best. So, I didn't like Houston. I mean, it's going to probably be 110, 112 there.
1: We were in New Orleans years ago. It was more in August, and it's kind of like what we've been having here, but not near. But you double it. Like, we've had 21, 22. So, now you make it 40. Yeah. With humidity of like 90, it's awful.
0: It's awful.
1: Unbearable.
0: It is, and I grew up in it, and I just despised it every summer.
1: Worst.
0: It's not an enjoyable summer in those parts when it gets like that. The other days can be gorgeous in between.
1: But
0: when those heat waves come through and you start talking between 42 and 48, I'm done.
1: No, it's too much. We got to take a quick break. We'll be back with more right after this.
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20: With respect to climbing the Empire State Building, obviously that's, not advised. However, charging them with these crimes, reckless endangerment in the first degree, and burglary in the third degree, that's definitely, over the top here.
1: That's Jason Krinsky, who is the lawyer for the couple that climbed to the top of the Empire State Building yesterday. You almost feel bad for the guy. Like, that's not overcharging them, and they're guilty. Like, yeah. Just take the plea and move. They were in court this morning. They've been released on supervised release, as you heard, multiple charges, reckless endangerment, burglary, criminal mischief. These two... If you haven't seen the video, go check it out. They climbed not to the top of the Empire State Building, but to the antenna on top of the Empire State Building.
0: Shay, I get anxious just talking about it.
1: I don't know how
0: it.
1: They did it.
0: I don't know either. Not for me.
1: This
0: never
1: is what they
0: happening.
1: Do, this is, yeah. They've been in a documentary. This is their thing, right?
0: Yes.
1: They climb these things?
0: Yes. Some of the audio that came out from it, though, is fantastic.
1: So good. Yeah, like the air traffic control operators, this was just absolutely wonderful stuff as they tried to figure out, what are we looking at? What's happening out there?
21: Yeah, what's all the hoopla going on over there?
22: Two geniuses climbed to the top of the Empire State Building, the top of the spire.
21: Oh, that's awesome. It's not some worker changing a light, is it?
22: Nah, it's a male, female, dressed in black. They had some flag they were waving when they were up at the top. And he just proposed to her.
1: Like New Yorkers just don't get freaked by anything.
0: The accent on him saying, and he just proposed to her, yeah. He just doesn't care.
1: He's exhausted.
0: Yeah.
1: Like, you idiots, get out of my way.
0: I don't need this today. I just want to come to work and go home. And you guys had to climb to this, to the top of the Empire State Building. Why?
1: It's so good. Not the only one. There was a news reporter trying to describe, there must have been a live broadcast, and he's trying to figure out what is going on.
23: It appears now that one of these protesters has paused at the platform there beneath the full height of the spire. either to position something or to move something, whether there's going to be an additional unfurling or not. We don't know the intention of these people. But if these people can get up to where they are, that raises a host of security questions. And they've seemingly done it, Kira, without any carabiner or belay ropes. This, oh dear God, Kira, this guy is getting down on a knee, perhaps proposing to this individual.
3: Oh my gosh. This is crazy.
23: Well, I would imagine if it's a proposal, it's an elaborate one, and I hope she said yes.
1: They're already married. Did you see that?
0: Oh, are they?
1: They went and tracked down her mom, her dad, and he said they've been married. They're already married.
0: Did that reporter not sound like Troy McClure from The Simpsons?
1: Totally, right?
0: Oh, my God, Kara. As if something appalling is happening at the top of the building and this guy's getting down on one knee. Oh, my God.
1: It is a pretty elaborate proposal. And then I was reading something online today that, because they went up on that antenna, which is all full of, you know, radio transmitters and cell phone towers and all. It's massive amounts of radiation, and they were up there for 45 minutes.
0: Yeah, not happening.
1: Like, in a microwave for 45 minutes.
0: Good for them. I mean, that's why there's people in the world that do that, and I sit here and talk to you on the radio.
1: You ever watch that French guy who does that? Free climbs the buildings?
0: Nope. No, I can't do it, man. Oh. It gives me too much anxiety. I cannot handle that. I get scared for them. I think of myself in that situation. I wouldn't last 3 seconds climbing any sort of height like that.
1: I went to the Empire State Building a couple of years ago and rode up in the elevator. And had a terrible time of it.
0: I would have gone up. The door would have opened. I would have gone right back down. I wouldn't even have stepped out.
1: Get dizzy, get woozy. It's kind of like these people basically know how they're going to die one day, right?
0: Yeah, eventually. It can only go well for so long.
1: It's going to end badly. It has to end.
0: You got to think so.
1: Just crazy. So who's winning today? Portugal wins? Spain wins?
0: I'm going with Spain. I'm going to go with Portugal in a shootout, penalty kicks.
1: Ooh.
0: And then tonight's game, it's a late one. It's 9 o'clock.
1: It's
0: in Vancouver. Yeah. And it's Switzerland and Algeria. It just doesn't have the same moxie as the other games. Yeah, I'll say Switzerland as well.
1: Yeah. Okay, we're out of time. Have a great day, everybody. We'll talk to you tomorrow. Peace and love.
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15: This is Global News. I'm Brenda Neufeld. It is mostly cloudy and 19 at 1 o'clock. BC and Ottawa have signed an agreement that keeps the northern oil tanker ban in place, so it looks like a new Alberta pipeline to the BC coast would have to go south. Heather Exner-Perot with the McDonnell Laurier Institute says Alberta has always preferred a northern route because it would be a deep water port that could handle larger tankers.
16: In the Port of Vancouver, which is TMX right now, they can only accept Aframax, which is quite a smaller ship. And so it's just more expensive, your shipping costs. And so to choose the southern route, I think there would have to be, you know, some plan to do a lot of dredging or building a new, you know, a new port, some way to get very large crude carriers into that Port of Vancouver, which is already pretty congested.
15: The deal also says BC would be compensated for environmental risks if the federal government imposes a pipeline on the province. Tonight at 6, the Prime Minister and Premier Danielle Smith have scheduled a news conference on Alberta's new pipeline proposal. The so-called unofficial kickoff to the Calgary Stampede is winding down on Stephen Avenue. Up to 6,500 people were expected to line up for free pancakes and sausage at the first flip this morning. Mayor Jeremy Farkas, Premier Danielle Smith, and Federal Finance Minister François-Philippe Champagne were among those wearing cowboy hats and aprons at the griddle. Farkas says he and other members of council will be meeting with the dozens of federal and provincial politicians in a push for increased infrastructure funding.
17: This is a good opportunity for us as a city council to divide and conquer. We're going to be making the case for Green Line, for investment in transit, to fix potholes, to be able to fix our water pipes. So all of the stuff that a growing city of nearly 2 million people needs, we're going to need that partnership from the province and the feds to get it done.
15: And later today, it is sneak a peek at the park. The mayor says he wants to hold an anti-separation advocacy campaign, but provincial rules are binding the city from taking that step. Jeremy Farkas says he's going to be advocating for the province to lift restrictions that he says bar the municipality from actively campaigning on the issue. He says his first step would be to commission research on the economic impact separation would have on the city and educate Calgarians about those consequences ahead of the October 19th referendum. Calgary City staff said during a council meeting this week, the city could request an analysis on the impact of the referendum, but the city could face issues with provincial legislation if it tried to spend more than $1,000 to promote or oppose an outcome in the referendum. Starting today, Alberta driver's license will have a few more pieces of information attached to them. If you're getting your license for the first time or getting yours renewed, your new one will now have your healthcare information and citizenship status on it. If your current driver's license is valid, you can still use it. And when you do renew, though, you'll need to bring your health card and proof of Canadian citizenship with you. Taylor Swift and Travis Kelce have donated $26 million to charities this week ahead of their Friday wedding at Madison Square Garden. According to Swift's publicist, the donations were spread out across 20 local and national charities. The announcement did not include any mention of Swift and Kelce's wedding, but a law enforcement official briefed on security plans said the wedding will be held Friday with a smaller rehearsal dinner Thursday night. Environment Canada Calgary weather, mix of sun and cloud, some afternoon showers, maybe a thunderstorm, a high of 22, down to 13 tonight. For parade day tomorrow, a mix of sun and cloud, afternoon showers and a risk of a thunderstorm, a high of 23, Saturday 23 and Sunday 19. Right now it's 19. Breaking news when it happens, our next scheduled news at 1:30. I'm Brenda Neufeld.
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0: Show.
1: Well, I hope everybody had a happy Canada Day. I hope everybody celebrated in all the ways that we should celebrate. And I'm just going to say something. We'll move on from this. I'm tired of politicians telling me that I have to celebrate and reflect. No, I'm not going to reflect on Canada Day. I'm going to celebrate, full stop. That's it. That's what I do. There are other days to reflect. I normally reflect when I've done something wrong. But on Canada Day, I'm celebrating Canada. And I'm possibly with a drink in my hand. I'm not reflecting. It's just not part of my makeup on Canada Day. And that's all I want to say about that. Let's move back to FIFA. Happy FIFA, guys. Happy FIFA Intrepid. Happy FIFA Joy.
2: Happy FIFA.
3: Happy FIFA, Amy. And happy FIFA to Amy.
1: So the final match is taking place in Toronto. After that, everything moves, I believe, to the United States, right? These early matches, co-hosted in Mexico and
3: There's one more match to be played in Vancouver after. So there's two more, actually, in entirety.
1: And what a match it is. It's Portugal versus Croatia. When I say Portugal, people are like, well, but then when you say Cristiano Ronaldo, then you appreciate he's arguably the most famous and one of the most talented athletes still competing today. Right? I think that's a fair thing to say.
3: It is a fair thing to say.
1: And Toronto has a more than decent Portuguese population. And a lot of people always say it's large. And may I say, for the record, one of the best restaurants still to this day in Toronto is a Portuguese restaurant. Chiado.
3: Okay.
1: And I will say this. It is a great restaurant to go to if your boss is picking up the tab.
3: You know, you have an amazing ability to turn any story into with food, to a restaurant, to, oh my God, somebody bought my dinner.
1: My eyes were open to the culinary delights of Portugal with every time I've gone to a restaurant. And then, of course, when I discovered the Portuguese custard cake thingies.
3: Yeah. And what's the spice for the chicken?
1: Peri-peri.
3: Peri-peri.
1: Yeah. Nando's.
3: Very good.
1: Okay, anyway, lots to love about Portugal is my point. And, okay, so I was impressed by that. I had no idea the impact that Ronaldo coming to Toronto would have on the city. It wasn't an arrival. It was an awakening. And the Gardner, for those of you who are not from Toronto, the Gardner is sort of the above ground highway on the south part, like right by the lake that connects those east west. It was a parking lot, and not for the reasons it's normally a parking lot, just because people just chose to hang out in the park on the highway on the off chance that they would see a covered bus with smoked out windows. Actually, we have one of those people with us here. Joy.
2: Yes.
1: Explain the choices that you made that day.
2: So yesterday, there were two instances. While I was coming back from somewhere, while I was coming back to home, I was on the 427, another expressway, where there are people on their bikes, Harley Davidson, all the sort of amazing bikes.
3: Okay, bottom line.
2: Doing a rally.
3: You hung out at the side of the road waiting to see.
2: Not side of the road. I was moving with the traffic wherever they were going. And after the entire parade got over, I exited to the nearest one and went back home.
1: So, okay, so there's a
3: you couple... chose to be okay. in traffic.
2: Oh, yes, 100%.
1: Yes, he chose to be a bit... Do you see what he's doing? He is, in his mind, he wasn't in traffic. He was in a parade.
2: Yes.
1: And who doesn't love a parade?
3: Me, when I'm in traffic.
1: Oh, I'm not a big parade guy either.
3: Yeah.
1: We are
3: looking at Joy
1: like coordinated foot
3: in different ways today.
2: Yeah. Okay, I didn't have to be anywhere. I wasn't getting late. So what's the problem?
1: No, there's no problem at all. I have super respect for super fans. I'm just trying to understand the rationale. I'm not taking the piss. I'm being honest.
3: I am.
1: Yeah, well, yeah, that's because you judge so much. I sound like I judge people a lot because I'm loud, but you judge far worse than I do.
3: The Joy is going to get it in the break.
1: Yeah.
3: Okay.
1: So let's talk about this. Like, where does this rank? I was not around for Beatlemania. I've been at a lot of TIFF events. I, of course, was part of the massive success of Canadian Idol. That is supposed to insert laugh track there. this, by all accounts, was different.
3: We had BTS here.
1: Yeah, maybe BTS.
3: No.
1: No. Oh, what about did Did
3: Taylor Swift was here?
1: One Direction did One Direction ever come?
3: No. If they did, I don't remember. Yeah, but
1: Taylor Swift was here. But she also people had tickets to go see her in a coordinated fashion. And there was also, you also had these outdoor viewing parties that people could participate in as well. So that made it so that, like, you were going to see her when you were going to see her.
3: It was also over a week.
1: Yeah.
3: So it was out.
1: Yeah.
3: And they changed the name of the street. There was mania, Taylor Swift mania.
1: That was mania.
3: Condensed.
1: This is chaos.
3: I don't even know what this is.
1: But you hear the joy in Joy's voice. Like, he's genuinely, genuinely happy to have participated in this parade in his own mind. It's kind of a beautiful thing. If we're gonna close out FIFA in this city, like, let it go out with a bang. And it went out with a bang. And the match hasn't even happened.
3: But describe this. He drove in. And they shut down the highway so the buses could get through. Very coordinated fashion.
1: But that's been par for the course.
3: Yeah, but people, I was on the other highway in the other part of the city when Croatia came in. Nobody screaming and blocking roads.
1: Not every team is created equal. Not every superstar is created equal.
3: No, but people were on the highways.
1: Yeah, they were climbing barricades. They were sprinting behind SUVs.
3: Did you see him when he got to his hotel downtown?
1: Yeah.
3: Thousands of people behind barricades.
1: Yeah.
3: Thousands.
1: Yeah. Yeah, but
3: he went out onto the balcony like Michael Jackson in Paris when he held up a blanket, or like the Pope.
1: Yeah.
3: Or the Pope in the Vatican City.
1: Yeah, yeah.
3: That's what it looked like.
1: Yeah, of course it did. Of course it did, because this city's got the FIFA, and the only cure
3: is Ronaldo.
1: Is Ronaldo. Yeah. Anyway, we've got what's this conspiracy theory? Oh no, this is what I want to ask you guys. So, yes, in this conspiracy theory.
3: But actually, just to explain more of this, of the Ronaldo chaos, look at the prices of the tickets for the game that are left today.
1: Yes, they're pretty high. So we got 4,500, 8,700. Look, this is...
3: People are selling their tickets, and they're getting this kind of money.
1: This is the market forces at work. And there you go. So I'm learning something new every day. And earlier today, I saw this tweet... about these African teams ultimately lost to European teams in the 86th minute. Unlucky timing for the Ivory Coast, blah, blah, blah. But the expression used is they conceded at the 86th minute. So I came in with a question to Drolet. What does conceding in the 86th minute mean? It's a pretty specific question. I'm expecting a specific answer. I know less today and less now than I did before. After the explanation that Drolet gave me. So can you or Joy explain what conceding in the 86th minute means?
3: Well, it's one of these soccer terms, as opposed to giving up a goal or whatever it is. They say, well, they conceded a goal. And they didn't concede it. It's not like they were there like, oh, geez, here we go.
1: I see. So the game was tied.
3: The game was tied, and they gave up a goal.
1: And they gave up a goal.
3: Yeah.
1: They conceded a goal. That's all.
3: Yeah, that's it.
1: I thought it meant we're conceding, we're waving the white flag in the 86th minute because we're losing by too much.
3: No. Nobody is putting up any flag. This is just the term that they use. So in three games, European teams like Norway, England, and Belgium all came back and scored these key goals in the 86th minute, which is FIFA is all about conspiracies. Sports is people love conspiracies. There's a conspiracy. This is it. How could three games?
1: Yeah.
3: Three matches.
1: Three whole matches.
3: Think about it. All in the 86th minute?
1: What are the chances that somebody scored during a game?
3: All at the same minute.
1: In the same minute. Not at the same time.
3: No, in the same minute.
1: It's crazy that they
3: actually
1: scored.
3: It's almost like it's a script.
1: During the game.
3: There could be a script.
1: Yeah, highly, highly doubt it. Hey, well, talking about following a script, the biggest wedding of the year is taking place this weekend in New York City. Taylor Swift and Travis Kelce are getting married, apparently, at Madison Square Garden. We're going to be talking with somebody on the ground in New York City to find out what's going on in the city that never sleeps. That's next on the Ben Mulrady Show.
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1: I love Taylor Swift, and I'm happy she found love. It's as simple as that. I don't care what anyone says. Yes, I'm a 50-year-old man. Yes, I still wear the bracelets that my daughter and I got last summer during the Eras tour. Don't care. I'm going to wear them forever. I told her I'd wear them until they fell off. They haven't fallen off yet. And I'm keeping them, and hopefully they'll stay on forever, much like the love between Taylor Swift and Travis Kelce, which apparently is going to be official this weekend at Madison Square Garden in New York City. Joining us to discuss is national correspondent for News Nation, Jessica Kartalia. Jessica, welcome to the Ben Mulrooney Show. Thanks for joining us.
2: Hi, thanks so much for having me.
1: Okay.
2: Yeah, it's all the talk.
1: So... it is when we first heard that this wedding was going to be taking place at Madison Square Garden, I think a lot of us kind of shook our heads, maybe thought it was a little weird to be doing it in an arena. But then we thought, no windows, secure area, and you can pretty much dress the place any way you want. What are you hearing right about this event that maybe other people don't know yet?
2: Yeah, so we have the same thought. You know, it is. The last time we were here, we were covering the Knicks. It's not the most romantic of wedding locations, to be sure. But yeah, I guess you can kind of deck it out however you want. The couple's expected to host their wedding tomorrow night with festivities starting tonight. So we're expecting a rehearsal dinner this evening. But Ben, the most important part to all of this is that nothing has been publicly confirmed by Swift or Kelce. So as you can imagine, all of this is hearsay,
1: yeah,
2: but it's all anybody can talk about. This week, you know, here in the U.S., we're celebrating America's 250th birthday. We have the 4th of July. We have people scaling the Empire State Building. But yet,
1: yeah,
2: Travis and Taylor, all the rage. Still, there are signs that things are definitely happening here. So we're right outside of MSG now. Trucks are going in and out. They're carrying, all different kinds of food. We saw a big thing about with lobsters on the side. Also decor. There's all these rumors that perhaps it's going to look like a castle inside of there. They showed them rolling out a red carpet. Then apparently it was too soon, so they rolled it back up. But, you know, here at MSG, there are tunnels getting in. So they never actually have to get out in public, I guess, unless you want to be seen. So in that regard,
1: yeah,
2: it's incredibly private.
1: Yeah, that makes a lot of sense. But the way I figure it, look, that both of them have lived their lives very publicly, and she especially has a fan base that goes beyond fandom. I mean, there's a real emotional connection, and people have followed her, and the love that her fans have, I think, is a real love, which means I think the fans at some point are going to expect some sort of confirmation. And I don't know that they put this much effort into keeping something hidden. I don't think you do it just for privacy
2: right
1: when you're living that sort of life. At some point, there will be official photographs, an official video. What do you think?
2: All right. Absolutely. I absolutely agree with you. We think that this could be something for the fans. If you're Taylor Swift and you are marrying Travis Kelce, and they just announced her net worth is, what, $2 billion, right? She has this incredible place in Rhode Island, which is not too far from here. They could literally fly all their wedding guests anywhere in the world,
1: yeah,
2: if they wanted to, and have a private wedding. My prediction is that they're going to open this up and do something for the public. They have said that in lieu of wedding gifts, they would love to have people make donations to charities, and they just announced that they've donated some $26 million to charities here around the U.S.
1: Wait, hold on.
2: Being in New
1: Jessica,
2: York,
1: you're saying that the guests from for the wedding have been asked to donate to charity, and they've been able to rustle together $24 or $26 million for charity?
2: $26 million. Now, whether that's all from guests is, you know, to be determined. However, in the last week, they've donated to all of these different charities here in the U.S. So everyone's kind of wondering, well,
1: yeah,
2: did the wedding already happen? Did these all come in early? But that's a significant amount. And the fact of, you know, the timing. So, of course, you know how everybody tries to read the tea leaves and all of,
1: yeah,
2: her, you know, Easter eggs that she has and her concert and her jewelry and everything that she does. And you're exactly right. You know, you go to one of her concerts and it's unbelievable, just the camaraderie and the feeling that everybody has. So people feel like she's family. So the idea that she's getting an entire arena,
1: yeah,
2: set up, they have permits around Madison Square Garden in the middle of Manhattan, so that the roads will be all blocked off. And, you know, there's all this fencing around, very similar to what we see if there's a major sporting event here. I can't imagine that she's not going to have fans participate in some way, or perhaps they broadcast it. You know, who knows what they're going to do.
1: The mayor?
2: Yeah, so the mayor and then the police commissioner here in New York City spoke about it a little bit yesterday. They said, you know, they're prepared. It's a private event. But again, they won't get specific on anything.
1: Right.
2: But there are, you know, like I said, there's fencing up all around here of road closures in place that's supposed to begin later this afternoon and then carry on until Saturday afternoon.
1: And how many of your fellow members of the press, even though there hasn't been any confirmation, how many of you are there doing hits throughout the weekend?
2: Hundreds. I mean, you should see the whole, it looks like a major sporting event, and it's about 95 degrees. I know it's hot where you guys are too, but it is so unbelievably hot here this weekend. And like I said, we have so much going on here. So for the concept of them closing down streets in the middle of New York City is just unfathomable. So a lot of people are actually skeptical that they are going to do it here. Again,
1: it is weird.
2: Not too far. Yeah, so Cosmopolitan magazine saying that MSG may be part of the event, not necessarily the place where the ceremony happens, or maybe they have a party. Us Weekly also just reporting that maybe this is the place where everyone meets, because they all allegedly had to sign these NDAs that they wouldn't talk about the wedding at all. Mm. So perhaps all of the guests are coming here, and you know, and then they're gonna go somewhere. So, you know, my producer and I were sitting here talking and saying, what if they, you know, get on the Madison Square Garden is right next to Penn Station. What if they get on a train and they take everyone out to the Hamptons? You know, we're all laughing about all these different theories.
1: So what would happen? What would you do if you found out that the celebrities had gotten in a tunnel and secreted their way onto a private train? What would News Nation do in that moment?
2: Right. Probably try to find a way to get us out on the train. But, you know, in this business, and you know, as a journalist, you're not supposed to report incorrect information or hearsay or rumors, right? And we verify our sources. In this case, there's nothing. I mean, their publicists will not say anything. Yeah. And to imagine something of this magnitude being so silent, it's just crickets around.
1: Now,
2: it'll be interesting to see what happens.
1: I'm talking with Jessica Cartaglia from News Nation. We're talking about Taylor Swift and Travis Kelce. And will they or won't they? Not about will they or won't they get married, but will they or won't they get married at Madison Square Garden? It's entirely possible that this is a big distraction. It's a misdirection from something else. But if I've been convinced that for the past week and a half, there has been a very small but determined journalist in a closet somewhere in Madison Square Garden. He hid there quietly during the Knicks celebrations when nobody would notice. He taped a bag to his inner thigh and he's eating protein bars and he's waiting for his scoop.
2: You know, somebody will get this scoop on this. Yeah. You know, the one thing I will say, and there's a lot of frustration too, where people are like, really? This is a little obnoxious. The Atlantic just did this big article about it. Like, come on, guys. This week of all weeks. And, you know, it's Michael Rubin rescheduling his party. He's fanatic. He does this big party out in the Hamptons, the white party, and he had to reschedule his 4th of July party and blah, blah, blah. Everyone's going, this is ridiculous. But the fact that they donated $26 million.
1: Yeah, that's hard.
2: Is just a really cool side of this. Well, I did not like her, you know?
1: Exactly. Well, listen, I love, especially as it relates to this woman. I want her to find love. I want her to have love. I want her to sing about love. So here's hoping that this is the fairy tale that she deserves. And I thank you, Jessica Cartaglia, for joining us. And I hope that if it happens, it happens soon so that you can get out of the heat.
2: If it happens, I'll call you guys back. You'll be the first to know.
1: Thanks, Jen. I appreciate it. Thank you so much. All right. When we come back, we are talking with the National Association of Career Colleges. Despite all the talk, is Canada's workforce moving at the speed of paperwork?
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6: Is Global News. I'm Brenda Neufeld. It is mostly cloudy and 19 degrees at 1:30. The Premier and the Prime Minister will make an announcement in Calgary this evening about a proposed pipeline to the West Coast. However, Mark Carney and BC's Premier announced earlier today the oil tanker ban along the northern coast will be maintained. While Carney wouldn't say what the announcement would be in Alberta, he told reporters they could draw their own conclusions given that the tanker ban will remain in place. Pembina Pipeline and two partners have given the go-ahead to the Greenlight Electricity Centre, a natural gas plant serving a data centre customer. The 932-megawatt plant will be built in Sturgeon County, north of Edmonton. Alberta has been actively courting data centre projects, but is prioritizing those that build their own power generation. One of Calgary's most popular man-made lakes is reopened after some major renovations. Upgrades at Sokomi Lake include a new admission booths and a new water safety center, the renovation of five existing buildings, site grading, and surface restoration. Environment Canada Calgary weather, mix of sun and cloud today. Some afternoon showers, a risk of a thunderstorm, and a high of 22, down to 13 tonight. And for parade day tomorrow, looks good in the morning. Some afternoon showers and a risk of a thunderstorm, high 23. Right now it's 19. Breaking news when it happens, our next scheduled news at 2. I'm Brandon Neufeld.
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1: Well, you know how they say a chain is only as strong as its weakest link? Well, you could make that argument for a lot of things. In a lot of cases, it's talking about the weakest link in an org chart, in a company. Well, we're learning now that the regulatory system in this new AI economy could be that weak link. It could be the choke point that slows things down to such a point that Canada misses out on a number of opportunities. And to talk about this, we're joined by Michael Stangster. He's the CEO of National Association of Career Colleges. Michael, welcome to the Ben Mulrooney Show.
2: Ben, thanks for having me.
1: So in this AI world, employers are desperate for skilled workers. We know a couple of things about skilled workers, especially in the early part of their career. They want to get while the getting's good, and they are willing to travel and move if there are greener pastures elsewhere. We're learning the expression that I was reading is AI job postings have doubled in a year, and Canada's workforce system is still moving at the speed of paperwork. Is that the concern, that if we can't unburden our pipeline, we're going to lose these people?
2: Well, let me give you a quick moment on the group I organize. I represent the National Association of Career Colleges. We're training institutes, about 550 across Canada, to train and retrain workers in this country to get into jobs, mostly into second careers, third careers, or retraining while on the job. So that's the frame to which I wrote a piece recently about the need to take a look at our immigration, our regulatory system. It's based on a report that just came out from our partner, CompTIA. And we're really focused on trying to make sure that we build a system in this country, a well-funded regulatory system, because we're regulated by the provinces, because we're doing education, we're training people, and they're investing their money. But we want to make sure that we build a regulatory system that's well-tooled up, to ensure that we can adjust these programs and move quickly and adapt quickly. Part of that is the immigration system as well, making sure we're immigrating in the right kind of individuals to this country that are ready to train, ready to work, and we make sure when they get here, they have a chance to be successful. So we jokingly say the paperwork's not keeping up with AI. It's not. And we have great regulators in this country that we work with, but they don't always have the tools in which to move as fast as the programs. We get a program approved for AI training in this country, and it's out of date once it's approved.
1: Yeah.
2: We're already updating. So that's one of the things that we've been chatting about with governments across Canada.
1: And how receptive are they? Like, for example, if you could give me sort of an example of where the system is today. You referenced the immigration system, but walk me through the high level red flags with our regulatory system that you and your organization are calling for the government to address.
2: Well, here's one of them. It goes right back to a debate that just went on in this country around student aid, where we talked about some grant changes that went on in some of the provinces and at the federal government level. We believe vehemently that a student should choose the education path they want. If they want to go to a community college or a polytechnic or a university, that makes sense for them, and that's going to get them the outcomes they want. But if they want to take a six-month program or a one-year program to retrain and get back to work because they're a single mom, or they're a newcomer to this country who want to contribute, we believe that should be part of the regulatory regime. Student choice should drive the student aid system, not the other way around. And that's one of the things that we're working with governments. We just saw a change this week in Ottawa where they've gone back and agreed that there are four two-year grants on the federal level that needed to be reinstituted around paramedics, dental hygiene, early childhood educators, and nursing, because we have massive needs. We want to build a system that's built on the workforce we need in this country that rewards people that are studying in those jobs that we need, those employees we need. So that's one of the main things. And we talk a little bit about the regulatory system, about program approvals. So in most provinces, our programs and our colleges have to be approved from start to finish on programs, on the facilities, on equipment by the provincial government, and we support that. We argue, let's invest in the economic infrastructure, which is those regulators, that can be there and make sure they move fast and approve programs and approve institutes so we can retrain people and get them to work.
1: I mean, look, you seem to have a very clear vision of what we have to do and the barriers we need to eliminate. But you're talking about multiple levels of government and removing regulation. Those are like removing regulation on a good day is hard. Government regulation with multiple levels of government. What's the timeline that you're asking for here? Because I could see this dragging on for a decade.
2: And we understand that. And in many cases, we're not asking to remove regulation. We're asking that the teams get tooled up so they can tackle it. On the student grant issue, it's a very basic one. They made a change and we got a chance to go back and they've set up an exemption process. So we've actually seen success that came out on Tuesday afternoon from the federal government to change a regulation backwards. So we're very pleased with that. They listen to our members. They listen to employers. So I'm an optimist.

0: nurse or architect or engineer in Canada. And, you know, that never seemed like a conservative specific idea to me. So I thought, oh, I'm sure the Liberals will do their own version of that as well. Is that something we've seen any movement on? Because we have a dearth of nurses, we have a dearth of doctors, and we also have a whole bunch of them who are delivering food on Uber.
1: Yeah, there's no doubt that's a goal across the whole sector of post-secondary education, of finding ways to make sure we can get those people into the roles where they can contribute in this country. Our organization is focused on retraining Canadians. Yeah. In the recent international student crisis that went on a couple of years ago, we had about 4.5% of the students. We weren't a major player in that. We think we have a role to play to bring people over who can train quickly for jobs that are going to make an impact in this country, and then they can be successful while they're here and as they stay and they become Canadian. So we think we have a role to play, but we're not playing in that recertification sector at the career college level. Our programs are shorter, usually less than a year, 9 months, different kind of crew of people.
0: Yeah, because what I noticed a while ago, I know that in Ontario there was a push, you talked about the push-pull incentivizing those who want to go into professions that we know our economy is going to need. But there's also the requirement to allow them the freedom to study other things if they want. So what's the happy medium between that push and pull?
1: It's a really good question. On our level at the career college sector, we tend to train for employment, train for that outcome. We've seen some great programs.
0: Yeah.
1: The federal government has introduced some loans and grant forgiveness for students who train and go work in rural communities as personal support workers, as nurses. We think that's the kind of pathway that really works well. Targeted training dollars that also assist those communities that really struggle to get those workers. Newcomers to this country tend to float to a community where their other community members are from or live. And we think we'd like to see more of those kind of programs that support rural development.
0: Well, I appreciate when a group like yours has a clear vision and also has solutions that they want, they will suggest. So it's not just screaming from the rafters. And I do believe that when ideas like yours are brought to the fore and they're taken seriously, the outcome for all of us is better. So Michael Sangster, CEO of National Association of Career Colleges, thank you very much for joining us and come back anytime.
1: Ben, I appreciate the time and love the show.
0: Thank you very much. All right, we're going to take a break. When we come back, I'm joined by David Cooper, the host of The Late Show with David Cooper. And we've got a couple of things we want to talk about, including the negative effects of your phone and your obsession with your phone on your kids.
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11: Oh,
10: yeah. So that's on me. I'll own that. I'll take the L. Hey, are you anywhere near Madison Square Garden?
11: Yeah, not too far, maybe like 4 or 5 train stops away. Yeah.
10: What are you thinking about this? We're not going to spend the whole time on this, but the Taylor Swift, Travis Kelce wedding, right? That it's supposedly taking place there. What do you think? Is that a thing or do you think it's a misdirection and she's going to be doing it?
11: Well, I'm still angry I didn't get a ticket.
10: Well, you don't know. You should go check Will Call. Check Will Call.
11: I don't think it's tickets. You know, I did say to my girlfriend earlier today, I was like, who throws a wedding at MSG? To that, she just responds, Taylor Swift. What do I think of it? Yeah, it's opulent. From a billionaire who flies private jets. I think she owns 2 of them. She's one of the highest profile celebrities maybe on the planet. I'm not surprised. Yeah. I might do the same thing if I were her, to be honest.
10: Yeah. But look at it. We thought around here, there's no windows. There's a massive tunnel system that allows you to get in and out with nobody seeing you. It's a secure location. They have the ability. They got big kitchens and stuff like that to stage massive events and scaffolding like in a theater. So you can make that place look anywhere you want. So it kind of could be to me, the weirdest part is she's doing it pretty close to America's 250th birthday.
11: Well, what's more important to the people in this country, 250 or Taylor Swift's first marriage? Side note.
10: Yes.
11: Oh, well, can answer the question.
10: Taylor Swift's happiness is at the top of my list. I want her to be happy. I want her to find whatever she needs in her counterpoint of a Travis Kelce. I want to be not her first marriage. I want to be her one and only.
11: It's just as the Declaration, the U.S. Declaration of Independence says, life, liberty, and the pursuit of Taylor Swift's happiness.
10: Correct. Okay, let's move on to an interesting story. Like, look, we all know about the negative impacts of phones, our cell phones. And I always talk about, I think we should absolutely, there should be a ban on cell phones in across education from grade, you know, from the beginning all the way to grade 12. Because
11: we agree.
10: Because a phone is designed to work completely counterintuitively to what the goals of a teacher are. A teacher wants it for you to think deliberately and regulate your emotions and have honest conversation and work in groups. All of that is destroyed by the phone, and there's 30 phones in a class for every teacher. So it makes sense. I understand the negative problems there. We haven't done a lot of studies into the negative impacts of a phone in the household. Like when a parent has their phone, apparently the negative impact is on the kid.
11: Yeah, I on my show earlier in the week, and you can download the Last Show podcast to listen to it, I spoke to kind of an eccentric psychologist. I was surprised there weren't more studies studying parents who are always on their phone, glued to their phones, never give their kids attention, and when they do, it's only half attention. Yeah. I was surprised there weren't more studies about that and the impact it has on kids. Of course, this eccentric psychologist did do that study, and it found it's abysmal that kids who have parents always on their phone have something called insecure attachment, like worried about their relationships all the time. It has really negative impacts on children. So parents, it's not that you can't use your phone. Yeah. It's that when you tell your kid you're going to pay attention to them, actually do it.
10: Yeah.
11: Say, honey, just a minute. I got a bid for these new sweatpants on eBay. I'm going to pay attention to my phone. But in 1 minute when I'm done, I'm going to give you my full attention. You actually have to do that or you'll mess up your kids.
10: Well, I think so. Look, my dad had a job that required a lot of his attention. But when he was around, I knew that I had his attention. Heck, I knew I had his attention even when he wasn't there. Like this, I couldn't get away with stuff. And what I found, I don't know how you feel, but when you think back of your childhood, like I believe the mind edits your memories because I don't,
11: yes.
10: I don't have memories of being alone as a child. I have memories of being with my mom, with my dad and my mom. I remember those times because when my dad was around, he was around. And so it's not necessarily only about quantity or quality, but if you have a short amount of time with your kid, then yeah, give them 100%.
11: My parents, I was one of four, the youngest, and I was an accident. For some reason, they decided to tell me that. But that's a conversation between me and my psychiatrist. Yeah. I was alone a lot as a kid, yeah. And I remember it. And as a result, I've grown up and handled it in a mature way by becoming a radio show host. Mm. That's my journey.
10: Yeah,
11: this is parents that aren't available. The old way of doing it was ignoring them. The new way is fubbing or phone snubbing, always being on your phone. It's something to think about, and it does have a negative impact on kids. That's what we've learned
10: from
11: the study.
10: Well, we've also, like, the studies also show that never before have parents spent more time with their kids. Like, with men, I think men, it's like triple the amount of time that our parents our dad spent with us. Moms is like twice as much time, but they were already spending more time with them to begin with. But again, if you're there and you're scrolling on your phone while you're pushing the kid on the swing, the time is there, but if your heart's not in it, then what the heck are you doing?
11: Here's what I want to know, because I have a cat that is very insecurely attached. When we leave, he wails. He always wants to be around us. If I'm cooking and he wants to jump on the counter and I lock him in the other room for a minute so he doesn't burn himself, he freaks out. Is it because I'm on my phone when I'm spending time with my cat and I have phone snub? Does this apply to cats is my question.
10: I think it does. I mean, my dog is – she's a needy, needy little bee. And she is.
11: Get off the phone, Ben. Get off the phone.
10: And I don't know. Like, I don't know if your cat is like my dog, but she wins every staring contest. And she feels she's in tune with when I'm not the best version of myself. And she will not leave my side. So if I'm not feeling well or if something's off, she's around. And I think a lot of those moments happen when I'm on my phone. So she'll start staring.
11: We're messing up our children, Ben.
10: Yeah, like put the phone down, Ben. I think in my mind she probably calls me Dad. But put the phone down because it's not leading you to be in a good mood because I can sense it.
11: Yeah, I got to be nicer to my cat. He's a good boy.
10: And your cat will burn himself on the stove?
11: Yeah, he enjoys lighting himself on fire. He does it with candles. He does it with the stove. It's one of his hobbies. He doesn't have survival instincts. Let's just put it
10: that way. Yeah, he's a house cat.
11: He's a house cat. Yeah. I mean, he wouldn't last 5 minutes out on the streets here in New York. There are rats that carry shanks on the street that are rougher than him.
10: If I left my door open and an army of squirrels just ran by, my dog would not leave the front door because she knows that the world will kill her. if I'm not there.
11: Yeah, okay.
10: Yeah, like this, then that's that. Like squirrels, that's her jam. But
11: good thing we weren't on our phones raising children, Ben. We've only messed up animals.
10: Oh, yeah, just
11: this
10: a few
11: study is something
10: there.
11: We can learn from.
10: But it's how much time do you spend on your phone? And do you have apps that you use regularly that you think are good way to spend your time?
11: Yeah, I'm not so bad with the TikTok, the Instagram, the social media like other people. Yeah. I like it, but I'm not addicted to it. But for me, it's like Reddit, news websites, yeah. And then YouTube. I can get in the YouTube hole, Ben.
10: Hell yeah, 100%. But have you heard about this new app that apparently mimics TikTok, but instead, as you scroll through, it gives you bits and pieces of news articles and books so that you get that dopamine hit. But you're reading the equivalent of 2 books a month, apparently, if you use it regularly.
11: No, but thank you for telling me about it. Yeah. I love that. And I listen to audiobooks anyway, rather than reading the text.
10: Yeah, I have not downloaded it myself, but there's a big promotional push on it right now. And I mean, even if it's bad, how bad can it be, right?
11: Yeah, I mean, it's no worse than the garbage that these creators on TikTok, some of them are posting. Some of them are great.
10: Oh,
11: maybe you're one of them.
10: I'm
11: but
10: sorry,
11: you know.
10: You don't like it when they do the finger thing on the cup and that, like, I don't, oh my God.
11: You're talking about ASMR when they make the noises that are supposed to be relaxing?
10: I don't know what the appeal is. Like, if I see another, I get it. You've made crispy air fried chicken. You don't need to demonstrate how crispy it is by running your knife over it. I get it.
11: Yeah.
10: Like, we're past that now. We're past that.
11: People love that stuff. It's bizarre. Ben, I'll be on The Last Show tonight at 7 p.m. in Toronto where you're at.
10: Now it is The Last Show.
11: Yeah, but we do it every day. It's not the last show
10: ever. Gotcha.
11: Yeah.
10: All right, David Cooper, always a pleasure. Thank you so much, my friend.
11: Thanks, Ben.
10: And Edmonton, thank you for joining us on this Thursday. That means we got one day left this week, so let's come on back tomorrow and hit it out of the park. All right, when we come back, every now and then, a little bit of sanity from the bench in Canada. A judge actually looks at the lay of the land and dispenses, what's the word? Justice.
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27: This is Global News. I'm Brenda Neufeld. It is partly cloudy and 19 degrees at 2 o'clock. BC and the federal government have unveiled a multi-billion dollar agreement that will maintain the Northern oil tanker ban, eliminating the possibility of an oil pipeline from Alberta to BC's northern coast. Prime Minister Mark Carney and Premier David Eby announced the Memorandum of Understanding today. Eby says the MOU does not require BC to support any pipeline proposal from Alberta.
28: There is no way that we see a new bitumen pipeline going through the north of the province. The removal of the tanker ban and the compromising of multi-billion dollars of private sector projects.
27: The memorandum acknowledges Canada's agreement with Alberta on a trans-provincial oil pipeline, saying BC will be compensated for environmental risks if Ottawa imposes a pipeline on BC. Heather Exner-Perot with the McDonald Laurier Institute tells QR Calgary Shea Ganim the northern route is the better one, but Alberta has also been exploring going south.
29: A couple months ago, Alberta set out a website for their pipeline. It was called the Northwest Coast Oil Pipeline, NWCOP. And I think about 2 months ago, they changed the wording to West Coast Oil Pipeline. And so I think the southern route has maybe been in play in negotiations for a little while.
27: Tonight at 6, the Prime Minister and Premier Danielle Smith have scheduled a news conference in Calgary on Alberta's new pipeline proposal. Smith had set a July 1st deadline to submit a proposal for possible fast-tracking under the federal government's national building plan. Calgary's mayor says the joke of the Calgary Stampede being a politician petting zoo has never been more true than this year. Dozens of politicians are in town for the greatest outdoor show on earth, including about 50 members of the Federal Liberal Caucus, including Finance Minister François-Philippe Champagne, who took part in this morning's first flip on Stephen Avenue.
30: When you look at what you see here in Alberta, what you see in Calgary, what you see with the organizer, the volunteers, the people, you know, it's just inspiring. We're a nation that does great things, and I think the Stampede brings the best in people. So delighted to be here, delighted to be flipping.
27: Jeremy Farkas says he and his council colleagues will take a divide-and-conquer approach to push federal and provincial politicians for more infrastructure money for Calgary, which Farkas calls the fastest-growing city in the country. The couple that climbed the Empire State Building on Wednesday have been released from custody after appearing in a New York court. They're on supervised release facing multiple charges, including reckless endangerment, burglary, and criminal mischief. The incident seemingly started off as a protest, but then turned into what looked like a marriage proposal. The couple's attorney says they are overcharged.
31: They did not hurt anyone, okay? They were not violent characters whatsoever. And in fact, I mean, if you look at their message, it was the message of love.
27: But the man's father says the couple was already married. The criminal complaint does make mention of how dangerous this was, both to themselves and to others, the least of which being because the broadcast antenna emits a significant amount of radio frequency, which can be very sickening to one's health. The NHL's goal scorer record holder is back for a 22nd season. After considering whether to retire, Alex Ovechkin declared, "I'm back," and re-signed with the Washington Capitals with a $1 million salary plus bonuses. Environment Canada Calgary weather, mix of sun and cloud, afternoon showers, a risk of a thunderstorm, high of 22. Tomorrow, parade day, morning's looking good, maybe some showers in the afternoon. Right now it's 19. I'm Brenda Neufeld.
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0: Well, we welcome to the show. When we talk about issues that we have with the judiciary in this country, I think we do so for good reason. I didn't wake up one day and just decide I'm going to put judges on my metaphorical hit list. You know, I got a whiteboard. I say I'm going after these guys. No, it happened after months and months and months of watching what I thought was very hot takes from the bench. Offering get out of jail free cards for some pretty heinous crimes because of cultural reasons. That's one of the reasons. And we follow those and we talk about those a lot because we don't want to normalize that. That being said, because we do that as much as we do, I think it's incumbent upon us to celebrate sanity from the bench. Yes, sanity from the bench. It's possible. There are some people making some good decisions from the bench. And there was an Ontario judge who was blasting Canada Border Services Agency, saying that he had. Let me take you back to the LCBO, where we've seen the videos, right? We've seen the videos of liquor stores all over the country, but in Ontario, in the LCBO stores. There are people who just made a cottage industry out of going in and stealing stuff. It's going in and stealing stuff. A lot of these people have done it more than once. And a lot of times they steal the stuff and then they go resell the stuff. And one of those people was Manjeet Singh. Manjeet Singh was a repeat LCBO thief. My God, if I was known, this must make Manjeet's mom proud.
1: You think so?
0: Repeat LCBO thief with a criminal record dating back to 2021. Spent a few months in jail in 2024 and 2025 on robbery and theft charges. And he has a removal order.
1: Since 2022?
0: Since 2022.
1: Come on.
0: Like, all the work's been done. All the work has been done. All Canada Border Services Agency has to do is pick him up. But this judge has been watching and knew this guy had an order against him for the past 4 years and decided that because of that inaction, even though both sides had agreed to a 90-day sentence, he decided to impose a 12-month sentence, saying Singh ran an organized and systematic campaign targeting LCBO stores across Ontario. The judge noted massive losses, which, by the way, Ontario taxpayers are on the foot for. That was $4 billion last year, in case you didn't know. $4 billion just in losses. Because of people like Mr. Singh. And because of that, you're like, I have no belief, no trust that CBSA is going to pick Manjeet Singh up and send him back where he came from. So just to hedge here, just to be careful so he doesn't get out and start stealing booze again, I'm going to send him to jail for four times as long as what everybody wanted.
1: It makes you wonder if the judges start not, if the judges are doing this because they don't trust other segments of the government to do their job.
0: Yeah.
1: When does it start? Are we seeing a fraying at the edges?
0: Yeah, but like,
1: has it already been going on for a while?
0: Look, and I'm just so glad that he wasn't like a lot of these other judges who said, well, I can't put him in jail. You want 90 days? I can't.
1: Yeah.
0: I can't put him in for more than 30 because he's got this order against him and he wants to bring his mother over. And so we don't want to ruin his chance of bringing his mother over. So, no, I'm not going to send him to jail. I'm glad that didn't happen. I'm glad. And sometimes you got to incentivize, you want to incentivize good behavior. So, he's going to stick around in jail for a year. And maybe this will become the thing where people who are supposed to leave and don't leave, maybe they'll end up in Canadian jails. And ultimately the pressure will then be put on CBSA to do what they've got to do. Okay. So here's something interesting. I didn't know that in 2026, we'd still be doing this and it's kind of tired of it, but. We're in a new era in basketball, especially with the Los Angeles Lakers. And, you know, we're not going to talk about box scores and line, you know, whose line was better. But because LeBron has decided that he's leaving the Lakers, he's not front and center on the promotion for next season. And if you look at the promotional material for next season, it's three white guys. It's three white guys who are now the face of the Lakers. For now, that stuff changes over the course of the season. But for now, the three faces that you see are three white guys. Stephen A. Smith, who, God, I honestly thought was gunning for a run in for the Democratic National for the Democratic Convention or a nomination to be president, has the hottest and most just the saddest kind of pathetic takes on this. Let's listen.
2: I just got to say it, y'all. Where the hell the Los Angeles Lakers think they going with a bunch of white dudes? Somebody had to say it, so I'm saying it. Your three top players are white dudes? Really? This ain't golf. This ain't baseball. Hell, it ain't even soccer. And we got a whole bunch of brothers on Team USA. What y'all think this is? It's basketball. This is basketball. In NBA history, when have you seen your three most prominent players on a basketball team all be white? And that takes you to the promised land. Somebody got to say it, so I'm saying it.
0: No, you didn't have to say it, man. I mean, it could be a funny joke, but you're actually serious in this moment. Like, what do you want me to say, man? Reverse it. If I'd been sitting here and it'd be three black guys and I'd said the exact same thing, I can promise you, I wouldn't be in this seat tomorrow. But you can think that if you want, but the game has come a long way since James Naismith cut the bottom off of a peach basket, and then it's grown quite a bit since the days in Rucker Park and in the Bay Area and in Chicago. Like, it's not that game anymore. It's an international game. You do know that, right? You do know that people play the game in Spain and in China and in Venezuela and all over the world, in Canada as well. You know that, right? So I don't know how you, like, I don't know what you think. You think it's lesser basketball? You don't think they've got talented players elsewhere? Like, and also, it's a business, Stephen. This will work. This will work as long as it works. If it works for them, they're going to keep doing it. Not because of race, but because of wins and losses. And if they start losing, they might change stuff up. Kind of how it goes, man. But you didn't have to say it. I think you just want to be the first to say it. And being first doesn't make you right. Meanwhile, Emmanuel Acho, who's a former athlete, who's, I believe he's on CBS. Is it CBS this morning?
1: Anyway. I can't remember. It all mixes together. So, it's one of them.
0: So he sounds off on Stephen Smith.
3: Stephen A., nobody had to say that dumb stuff. Mm-hmm. Nobody had to say that. Because here's what we cannot do. And by we, I mean people that look like you and me. We cannot make an issue when individuals want to say, we ain't seen black quarterbacks win a Super Bowl years ago. Stephen, there's a difference between causation, correlation, and coincidence. Now, if you wanted to, and I know you can because you are one of the more astute basketball analysts in the history of the sport, if you wanted to say, I don't think that Walker Kessler, Austin Reeves, Luka Doncic have the athleticism to be able to slow down opposing offenses and lead the Lakers to a championship, beyond the shadow of a doubt, you can say that. But if you want to bring up something that might be coincidental and act like what is coincidental is causation or correlation based upon race, now you just as wrong as the individuals 20 and 25 years ago who said black quarterbacks aren't smart enough to lead a team to a Super Bowl.
0: Yeah, man, look, all of that is right. All of that is right. You should be celebrating the fact that we are at a point where there are players all over the world from all stripes. I mean, were you upset when Yao Ming came in and took a job from a hardworking black center? I hope not. And if what you're actually calling for is DEI in basketball, you're not going to like the results. If you're asking, three white guys on a team and you're saying too many white guys. It's a hot take. Like I said, you may have been first to say it, but you weren't right. We're going to take a break. When we come back, we're talking economics. Look, FIFA is no Taylor Swift, apparently, according to the new data. But I'm going to take the opposing view that it's been good for a city like Toronto and Vancouver. I'm back next.
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0: Well, we are still in the middle of the World Cup. The tournament continues, but for Toronto, the swan song is tonight. Tonight's the final game that's going to be played at Toronto Stadium. It will revert back to BMO Field, and Vancouver still has, I believe, a couple more, with Canada capping it off on Sunday, right? Canada versus, who are we playing?
19: Morocco.
0: Yeah, so a big one. And then everything moves to be centralized in the United States. But there are a lot of projections as to what this was going to mean for Toronto and for Vancouver. According to the Toronto Star, FIFA is no Taylor Swift. New data shows why the World Cup isn't delivering a massive economic boom for Toronto. To talk about this and a number of other stories, we're joined by a good friend of the show, Dr. Eric Kam, economics professor at Toronto Metropolitan University. Doc, welcome to the show.
20: Hey, Benedict, how are you?
0: Well, I'm good. Listen, I'm going to take the counterpoint, and there's data, of course, so I'm not going to dismiss the data, but anecdotally, I mean, I've been watching wherever I go in the city. If there's an opportunity for a restaurant or a bar or a pub or a club to take advantage of this interest in the World Cup, they're going to do it. Turn on a TV and people will come in. And everywhere is doing it. Everywhere. And I have to believe that that is causing some sort of uptick for the hospitality space. This is probably not the boom that they were expecting, but I'm convinced that people from Toronto are spending more money and being more social than they otherwise would be.
20: Right. So on a micro level, you're right. The best that we can hope for is that bars and restaurants and hotels have an over demand and their business increases, right? The problem is on a macro level, hosting the World Cup doesn't automatically create new money, Ben. Yeah. It mostly changes the composition of who's spending it and where they spend it. So instead of business travelers, you got soccer fans.
0: Yeah.
20: Instead of one form of entertainment, you get another. So the excitement is real. The economic windfall, however, is much smaller than the headlines would have had you believe. And if you want just some simple economics behind it, there's two theories that really strike me. One is called crowding out, which means that many regular tourists who would have come here will avoid a host city because they expect higher hotel prices and traffic and large crowds. And then there's another theory we fall back on called the substitution effect that says a family that spends money downtown before a World Cup match, well, they may have already spent that money, and so they're not going to do it during the World Cup.
0: Right.
20: So what does this mean? It means that, again, on a micro level, we hope to see lots of bars and restaurants busy and making a lot of money. But on a macro level, it's not going to be the financial windfall. Also, we all know that, frankly, FIFA is as corrupt as hell. And so the economic leakage that happens, right? A lot of these millions of dollars flow outside of Toronto to FIFA, international hotel chains, licensed merchandise. So it's never going to be as big as you think.
0: Right.
20: But that doesn't mean it's not important to the small people, smaller restaurants, bars, chains that attract extra people while it's here.
0: Yeah. And so long as Canada is in it, you're going to have the bandwagon is going to be as full as it can possibly be. Right. Canadians want to be there through this whole thing. They want to be able to say they saw every goal as part of a group. And so if this run continues beyond Sunday, then that could mean additional excitement and additional revenue for these restaurants that have been facing headwinds since pre-COVID.
20: Well, that's right. And people should take advantage of this. If some people are staying away, we probably aren't going to be able to influence them to get out and get to a place. But if you are here visiting, first of all, welcome. Second of all, take advantage of our amazing restaurants and some of the multiculturalness we have of this city, which a lot of cities don't have. I mean, we really hope to just pack these places full. And so it's like a playoff game in hockey. You know, every night that there's a playoff game, steakhouses are full. So we hope to get this exact same effect in the World Cup.
0: Yeah.
20: And frankly, to be blunt, I don't really care about the leakages. I get that they're significant, but they're going to happen. So I'm far more interested in seeing our bars, restaurants, and hotels full on game day and even on non-game day to watch on big screens.
0: You mentioned steakhouse, and that dovetails very nicely into our next conversation. Look, I went out. I wanted to make steak for the boys tonight, and there was a particular type of steak that came from a very high-end shop that I used to go to. It was a flank steak, but it was marinated in teriyaki sauce and peppercorns. And I was like, you know what? I bet I can do that myself for cheaper. So I went and Loblaws and got a flank steak, and I bought a bottle of teriyaki and stuck it in a bag. It wasn't that much cheaper, and I think because from the time I bought the steak the last time to the time I bought it myself, food inflation has taken my steak and made it so much more expensive. The price of beef keeps going up, but for some reason, people keep biting the bullet and biting into their steak.
20: That's right. So steak prices are a textbook example of what we call cost push inflation. Most people are used to demand pull inflation, right? Where people want it, price goes up. But this isn't happening in the steak industry and in the meat industry because consumers didn't wake up and suddenly decide to buy more steak. It's happening, Ben, because it's much more expensive to produce it. And we know, and by the way, I'm no expert in ranching, but we know that people that create meat products have dealt with years of drought, higher feed costs, transportation expenses, increased labor costs. And so this creates a cycle of rising costs. And on top of that, we know the supply problem is simple. It's reproduction, right? Cattle production works on a very long cycle. You don't just increase supply overnight for reasons that I'm not going to get into on the radio. But on top of that, to your point, demand for beef has not fallen, right? Usually we expect higher prices to discourage buyers, but steak has really surprisingly been resistant, and especially now during barbecue season. So this really, steak is a really good example of why people still feel that inflation is a problem. They can read the inflation rate is coming down. Yeah. But number one, because inflation is slowing, doesn't always mean prices are falling. Yeah. It can mean that they're just rising more slowly. And that distinction means nothing to you when you're standing at the checkout line and you look at the bill.
0: See, but I think one of the reasons people are still buying their steak is because they know how expensive it is in a store, at a restaurant, and they can convince themselves they're getting a deal because they listen, they know I could grill this as well as I could at a five-star steakhouse. So I'm going to buy it. Sure, it's costing me, you know, $50 a kilo, but I'm going to buy this steak and I'm going to cook it myself at home. And had I gone out to a restaurant, it would have been triple the price. So in that way, I'm getting a deal.
20: You know what? You're getting a deal. Like, let's be completely honest here. If you make your steak at home, you're not ordering other things. You're not having an adult beverage before your meal. Yep. And I do it. Yeah, of course you are. Me too. But number two, you also aren't paying a tip.
0: Yeah.
20: And so now you're saving 15 or 20% when your bill comes due. So you are right. It is still cheaper. It's always cheaper to eat at home than it is to eat out. But when it comes to something like beef, it's just not as much cheaper as it was in years past.
0: Yeah, but see, when I go, the sticker shock that I get, for example, I think it's a psychological thing, and I'm making this up on the fly. You can tell me if there's holes in my theory here. But when I go into the frozen section and I want to buy burger patties, right, I get sticker shock from that because I'm not seeing that as comparing it to a great burger that I could – I can't make – I can make a good smash burger. I can't make a great smash burger. But I look at those and I see like, you know, $28 for six patties. Like, a good burger is $15 in this city. But that is still to me, like, I look at that, I have a problem. But a steak, a proper steak that I can make myself, I can convince myself that I'm getting a deal because I'm making it home.
20: Right. And number one, at least you acknowledge that you're convincing yourself. Oh, yeah. You know, that's half the problem. And number two, I would also say this is a chance to really put into play what you and I have been talking about for years, which is now when inflation is creeping up again and debt loads are creeping up again, be discriminating. Yeah. You don't have to go to the most expensive place to buy your steak or your hamburger.
0: And it Correct. Doesn't
20: mean that you're getting a poor quality of meat, Ben, to go to, I won't mention the name, but there's a great big store that you pay a membership fee that I can tell you 20 burgers are $20.
0: Oh, no. I'm actually got to renew my membership. But as always, I appreciate the conversation. And I especially like it that we got to talk so much about beef.
20: Yeah, stay healthy, Ben, and thanks, because now I'm starving.
0: All right, when I come back, joined by comedian Ian Sirota. We've got lots to talk about in this crazy world we're living in, including, would you take this vehicle to graduation?
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25: This is Global News. I'm Brendan Neufeld. Partly cloudy and 20 degrees at 2:30. BC and the federal government have unveiled a multi-billion dollar agreement that eliminates the possibility of an oil pipeline to BC's northern coast. The Memorandum of Understanding will maintain the northern oil tanker ban, and it will also compensate BC for environmental risks if Ottawa imposes a pipeline on the province. Prime Minister Mark Carney and Premier Danielle Smith have a news conference planned for 6 p.m. in Calgary, where they will talk about the province's pipeline proposal. Carney says alternate routes will be discussed at that event. Calgary's mayor says he wants to hold an anti-separation advocacy campaign as the province nears a referendum to quit the country, but that the province's rules are binding the city from taking that step. Jeremy Farkas says he's going to be advocating for the province to lift restrictions that he says bar the municipality from actively campaigning on the issue. Environment Canada Calgary weather, mix of sun and cloud today. Afternoon showers and a risk of a thunderstorm. A high of 22, down to 13 for tonight. Parade day tomorrow. The morning looks good, where we could see some afternoon showers and a thunderstorm with a high of 23. Saturday, sunny and 23. Right now, it is 20. Breaking news when it happens. Our next scheduled news at 3 o'clock. I'm Brenda Neufeld.
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1: Well, it's that time of the show. It's that time of the week when I have just fun, meandering, wandering conversations with the creative brain of a stand-up comic. Enter Ian Sirota. We couldn't get a stand-up. No, I'm kidding.
2: It's
1: Ian,
2: great to see you. Oh, right away.
1: Great to see you. And, but you're wearing the Expos hat.
2: Going old school, baby.
1: Yeah. It's I find that all those logos, they always experience a resurgence when the team disappears, when the team goes away.
2: Yeah.
1: Yeah.
2: I mean, I'm old. I own 3 pair of Skechers slip-ons, so I'm probably pocket dialing someone right now.
1: Tell me about the shows that you're doing this summer.
2: Oh, I am going to be tonight. I'm going to be at Second City.
1: Ooh,
2: that's pretty fun. And then tomorrow, Friday and Saturday, I'm going to be at Yuck Yucks Burlington headlining July 10 and 11, Oshawa Yuck Yucks. And if you're in the Ottawa area, I will be at the Absolute Comedy Club Tuesday through Saturday, July 21st to July 26th.
1: Where's Absolute Comedy in Toronto?
2: It's in Ottawa.
1: Oh, it's in Ottawa. Got it.
2: Yeah.
1: All right. Let's talk about this first story that I saw. And this is there's a high school junior in Kansas who saw the Oscar Mayer Wienermobile in the distance.
2: Yeah.
1: And so he went to find the driver of said mobile and asked if he could get a ride to prom. And that's exactly what he got. But the best part is he goes to a school called Seaman High School. So the junior from Seaman High School got dropped off at grad in the Wienermobile. And I think this gives us hope that this generation that seems to be devoid of humor does have a sense of humor.
2: Well, first of all, I can understand being embarrassed by the name of the high school because I went to pre-ejaculate junior high. You know, I love America. They fought a world war so people could have the right and freedom to pull up to the prom in a Wienermobile. So,
1: yeah,
2: you know, it's
1: I
2: a
1: like
2: great place.
1: It. But listen, I love that. I love the idea that these kids know how to have a sense of humor because, you know, I'm the old guy screaming at clouds on this show.
2: Yeah.
1: And I'm very happy to play that role. But it's nice to see that left to their own devices, they can still find humor that we would all find appealing.
2: Yeah, good for those kids. But I was wondering, is it driving a Wienermobile a lot like eating a hot dog? You're still burping up fumes a few days later?
1: If you do it right, those hot dogs go down and they stay down. Nice. Like my favorite hot dog in the world is a toasté with just ketchup.
2: I'm all dressed from DeCary hot dog. Yeah,
1: DeCary is great.
2: Steamies.
1: I like a steamy too. I took my daughter to the Montreal pool room so that she could experience all of it. And I need to find out which one she liked the best. And so we got her the poutine and we got her the steamies and some toastés. And she liked the toastés the best, like her dad. My sons both liked the steamies. And I think there's a role for both of them to play.
2: Yeah, you're either a coleslaw person or you're
1: I'm not.
2: Not.
1: I'm a simple, just ketchup. Just ketchup.
2: Ketchup?
1: Just, yes.
2: People throw you out of Montreal for eating
1: no,
2: ketchup on a hot dog.
1: No, they will not throw me out of Montreal. Please. Here's the thing. Okay, listen. And I've said this to many people, but I got to ask your opinion on this. Why? I asked a dyed-in-the-wool separatist about this. Why are Quebecers so precious about poutine? And here's what I mean. I'll give you an example. I could go up to an Italian in Italy and tell that Italian person that the best pizza I ever had was in New York City. And he would say, oh, wow, that's great. Must be really good pizza. You tell a French Canadian that the best poutine you ever had was not in Quebec, they'll drop kick you through a window. It's like you lit the Quebec flag on fire. When in fact, it's beef gravy, French fries, and little squeaky cheese that you can get as an impulse buy at the gas station.
2: But here in Toronto, they were probably not fresh cut fries.
1: But they
2: were probably not blanched. They were probably not fried twice.
1: But they can
2: There's
1: be.
2: A process.
1: Yeah, sure. But it's a process that many chefs know. And a lot of these chefs started in Montreal. Like one of the reasons I think you can get great food everywhere, and you travel a lot. So when you go to Ottawa, you've probably noticed the food's better there now.
2: Yes.
1: Yeah. And I think the reason is because a lot of these chefs, they took off. They, you know, they, I want to, I'm, mom, dad, I'm leaving Ottawa. I want to be a chef. And then he eventually works in New York, and maybe he goes to Southern California. Maybe he works in Mexico at a resort. And while he's in Mexico, he goes to authentic Mexican places and learns how to make tacos. And then he says, you know what? I want to open a taco stand back in Ottawa where it doesn't cost an arm and a leg to open a restaurant. And bingo bongo, you have a great restaurant. Not very hard for a chef from Toronto to move to Montreal and learn how to blanch French fries.
2: I guess, but we're snobs in Montreal. But what can I say?
1: But of all the things to be snobby about, like it's a food that's been embraced around the world, but it doesn't require a high level of skill.
2: But a true Montrealer doesn't even care about poutine. It's the fries themselves.
1: Oh, I know. So I didn't, for the longest time, I didn't eat the poutine. I just had the gravy. But I'll tell you what I don't think is a real poutine. When you go to La Belle Province and you have the Italian poutine.
2: Yeah.
1: Which is just, it's just French fries, meat sauce, and squeaky cheese. Like, that's nuts. Where's your favorite, like, where's the best food when in all your travels? What city?
2: Well, I'd have to say New York City. But it's a toss-up. There's some stuff in Montreal I still miss to this day.
1: Like what?
2: Well, obviously, like smoked meat.
1: Yeah, you know, it's
2: Greek food. I know we have, like, the Danforth here, but I don't know. The Greek food in Montreal just hits right.
1: Milos. I just went there the last time I was at the original Milos. Have you been?
2: It's been a long time.
1: So it looks like a taverna, right? Just a regular taverna. But they've been so successful at building that brand internationally that if you go to New York, you go to London, you go to Miami, you go to Vegas, they've got them everywhere there. But they don't look like the original Milos. The original Milos just looks like a restaurant.
2: Right.
1: These things look like they were designed by Cirque du Soleil. So it's a little over the top. But...

0: together inside a giant caterpillar costume to run. And here's the dumbest way this could be written: a full half marathon.
1: Yeah, you lost me at running and marathon.
0: Well, like full half. So
1: can we go back to the hot dog story? That's more my speed.
0: So a full half marathon, is that the same as just a half marathon or a half full marathon? Like that's too many words.
1: I think you should go home if you do a half a marathon. You're not impressing me.
0: Well, have you run a half marathon?
1: No, but I.
2: What about a full half marathon?
1: But nobody would be impressed.
0: Yeah.
2: Is there? I would be so impressed.
1: Half marathon.
2: The
1: that's
2: full.
1: Like a, so half glass of water.
2: The full half, man.
0: So I ran a full marathon, and I've run two half marathons, and I've run a bunch of tough mudders, and I never did any of them to impress anybody. But these people seem to want to, like, I don't know, showboat and show off.
1: Is this like a healthy version of a pub crawl for British people?
0: It is. I think it is. I do think it is. But it's a very look at me thing. Like,
1: yeah.
0: And part of me thinks that somebody is going to be live streaming it. And I think there's going to be a lot of TikToks about it. Are you on TikTok?
1: I am not on TikTok. I should be,
0: no,
1: but I'm not.
0: No, Ian, you should not.
2: You know what, though? When you look at Ian Sirota here, you think he's got to be on TikTok. You have to look for someone on TikTok.
0: I saw a video of yours once where you're like, you made a list of all the things that you lied to your daughter about.
1: Yeah, it's true.
0: How many years ago was that?
1: Very long time ago, but I'm still doing the joke.
0: Can I ask how old your daughter is now?
1: My daughter's 17, but I have a 33-year-old. I have a 17-year-old, and I have an 11-year-old. I've had sex three times in my life. Right?
0: my favorite one, like, McDonald's is closed on Wednesdays. That was that's absolutely true. I mean, the amount of lies we tell our kids.
2: Does she call you on your lies? Does she believe any of them still?
1: No, they're pretty naive, my children.
0: Kids are stupid. I mean, they just are. Kids are stupid until you teach them things. So teach them that McDonald's is closed on Wednesdays. But there was one time, I think my sons were maybe three or four, and I'd asked them to do something. They said they were going to do something, and then they had to be older. I think they were probably close to seven or eight, because they were old enough to know the consequences of not doing the thing. I can't remember what it was, but it was foolish, right? But they promised they were going to do it. And then I just decided in that moment I was just going to explode on them, and they were going to see the eruption of Mount Ben. And then I when I stormed out of the room, I was like, huh, well, I betcha my parents did that to me all the time. Like, there's no way they must have faked it the way I just faked it. Like, that. There's no way they were mad at me all the time for all the things, because some of it was kind of stupid.
2: It was your moment of enlightenment.
0: And I checked with my mom. I was like, oh, yeah, we lied about that stuff all
1: Lucky
0: the time.
1: Lucky him. His parents were around.
2: Yeah, jeez. They didn't just leave him. I think, though, is there any outfit that's okay to wear for a marathon? That's appropriate?
0: But some people like to dress up. It's fine.
1: If you're dressed like a caterpillar, that's like, what, 3 days to finish a half marathon?
2: I think so.
1: Have you seen that caterpillar move?
0: They picked the wrong spirit animal. All right, don't go anywhere. When we come back, more with Ian Sirota right here on the Ben Mulrooney Show.
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6: Welcome back to the Ben Mulrooney Show. And from what I understand, dating in California, dating in New York City, very, very difficult, right? Very difficult. And apparently, like, for example, in a city like New York, I think they say there's like one woman or at least five women for every eligible bachelor man, right? And so people are going to great lengths to get an edge in this world. I'm continuing my conversation with one of the funniest men in Canada, Ian Sirota. Ian, welcome back to the show.
7: Oh, thank you.
6: Thanks for sticking around. A lot of people show up and then they get a little time with Intrepid over here and they cut their time short.
7: Oh, he's intimidating.
6: Yeah, he is. He can be. Well, he takes.
8: I'm a big cuddly bear, man.
7: Oh, no. That's the intimidating part.
8: That takes on different meetings last week.
7: That
6: plays as a threat. Yeah, plays as a threat.
8: That actually means something else during Pride.
7: Lost some viewers.
6: It ended. Pride's always.
7: I think it should be 6 months. Personally,
6: I'm sure there's work afoot.
8: They should do it in the winter and make it.
7: I like that.
8: That would be tougher. You know, I mean, you want to do, hey, a pride parade with all the craziness and stuff. That's fun, but it's more interesting if there's wind chill.
7: Hiding everywhere.
6: Yeah. The rainbow would really pop in the snow.
8: I think so. Yeah. It stands out.
6: Anyway. Okay. So this woman, there's a woman in California, Ian, and she went viral because she spent $7,000 on these massive roadside billboards. She didn't do the apps. She didn't do any of that stuff. And she officially took it down because she announced that she found love, although she found it on a standard dating app. And so over the course of the time she had these things up, she received about 4,000 applications.
7: Wow.
6: And 3,221 were deemed genuine. She said many of the responses came from men outside her area or from people who did not meet the basic qualities she was seeking in a partner. She contacted 20 local men and went on first dates with five of them. It seems like a lot of work, and you don't know what you're looking for, and you may have a plan, you may have a checklist, but stranger things have happened than love coming and punching you in the face with a surprise.
7: Well, I think if you're looking for love by putting up a billboard, you forfeit finding people with basic qualities.
6: Yeah, I think that's, I mean, to a certain extent, I agree. I think it's, I get it. People are trying. It's, they're desperate, right? They want to find love, and the internet's telling them how easy it is, and they haven't done it yet. So is there something wrong with you? Okay, then I'm going to do the one thing. I'm going to zig when everybody else zags. But like, I guarantee you, like people who've been married for 50 years, if you ask them what they were looking for 50 years earlier, the list would not have matched the person that they found as a soulmate.
7: I miss the old days of finding love where you went to a bar and you got loaded, then you met someone else that was even more loaded. Then the next morning you both had regrets, but neither of you said anything. And the next thing you know, you got a mortgage, three kids, and a honey to do list.
6: It's an origin story.
8: That sounds like your life story, man. Yeah, you just told us everything about yourself.
6: It's an origin story. But of course, like that's, I'm not suggesting everybody has to get married that way. Did you hear though what Bumble is doing? Bumble says that the app Bumble, they said the future of dating online is AI avatars. So what that means is your profile isn't just going to be a profile anymore. You will actually, there's going to be a digital version of you living inside the world of Bumble.
7: Oh my God.
6: And it's going to go on dates with people that match with your avatar. So an avatar is going to date an avatar. And if the date goes well, you will both be alerted.
7: So you're not even really going on a
6: date. No. They'll say, hey, we just road tested your quote unquote relationship virtually and things went very well.
7: But what about my sex robot? I still get to have sex with that?
8: Yes, you do.
6: Yeah.
8: So of course you do.
7: But you're going to need two robots, one sex robot and one robot to clean the sex robot.
6: So what?
8: That's called a pressure hose.
6: Listen, that's to each their own. Some people like to keep it clean. Other people like to make a mess. But so the sex robot and Bumble, so long as they're not on the same operating system, you'll be okay, I think. But this is like, I think there's a certain amount of serendipity that goes away when you're working with algorithms and you're working with checklists and spreadsheets. And it's a recipe for not getting, like, you're going to, if you don't have a recipe, if you don't have a checklist, you're going to get what you need.
7: Right.
6: As opposed to, and if you're trying to find what you want, then you're going to be disappointed.
7: Well, who in this room found what they want?
6: Yeah.
7: Anyone here?
8: Yeah, well, of course I did. Yes. Yes, yes, yes.
6: Hey, do you want to hear a story about of nightmares coming to life?
7: Yes, I do.
6: Scientists discovered a brand new spider species. Already I'm out.
7: Yeah.
6: And I knew that this was Australia because that's where all the things that can kill me live. And this new spider species constructs spring-powered silk tension traps designed to physically launch aggressive ants into deadly traps. This is yet another reason not to go to Australia.
7: Yeah, I can't wait for my kids to scream, Dad, can you kill this spider? He's got a fort, a snare, and a catapult.
6: Yeah.
8: I just think this is the future, and the future does not sound good for the human race.
6: Yeah, we like Mother Nature is giving us indicators. She's like, I'm leveling up. Like they're all, I'm making sure every one of these terrible things. I'm giving you zombie bees, and I'm giving like super spiders. Like she's telling us that she is preparing for some sort of battle royale.
7: Maybe it's an Australian thing, you know, because then the spider's like, you know, if I'm gonna live here, I gotta up my killing game.
6: Well, I mean, like
8: that's actually not a bad idea. I mean, and they're already in Australia, those spiders.
7: Yeah, everything kills you.
8: Their killing game is pretty high.
6: Back when I did the morning, your morning, we did a segment called "It Happened in Australia," and it was always viral videos of things that could kill you. You know, you're just driving along as you do in Australia, and a 6-foot snake comes out of your air conditioner, or you're lying in bed in Australia, and a 6-foot snake falls from the roof and lands on your bed. And that's just the snakes. We haven't even gotten into all the other things that can kill you in Australia. And when I went there, they're like, were you joking? I was like, no, I'm genuinely concerned about being here. I'm convinced that I'm checking my shoes.
7: Did you find anything?
6: Because I was vigilant. Like I honestly, before I put my shoes on, I always checked to make sure there wasn't something in them because that's how they get you.
7: Yeah. Well, I don't think in North America you need an elaborate trap to catch humans. You just need free Wi-Fi and 2-for-1 apps.
6: There you go. Yeah. I think that's fair. Have you ever performed in Australia?
7: I have not. It's I have children. It's a far way away.
6: Yeah, so I went.
7: How long a flight? Like 20-something?
6: It's long. It's long.
8: You generally have to fly through. There's not a lot that's straight. People often fly, oddly enough, through Hong Kong.
7: Yeah. Wow.
6: Have you... when I'm feeling snarky, here's what I'll say. Have you been to Mississauga in the summertime?
7: Yeah, I've been to Mississauga.
6: Yeah, you've pretty summertime. Much been to Australia.
7: Oh, my God.
6: Now, no, they've got great pizza. But as somebody said, there's no disrespect. I love Australians. As what somebody said is
7: but
6: like...
7: But disrespect to Mississauga.
6: No, but it's like... Look,
8: why not?
6: No, but it's like...
8: Take the gloves off.
6: If the world's best restaurant is in... Like sushi restaurant is in Australia, but the world's second best restaurant is closer, I'll go to that.
7: I agree 100%.
6: Yeah, but listen, I'll take my kids there. I want to do the the tour of New Zealand, the Lord of the Rings tour. Ian Sirota, hey, thank you so much. Really appreciate it. Have a great summer. Tell us again where we're going to see you.
7: Okay, tonight, Second City, come see me. This Friday and Saturday, July 3, 4, Burlington Yuck Yucks headline that show. July 10, 11, Oshawa Yuck Yucks headline that show. And the dirty Schwa and Ottawa. I will be in your city at Absolute Comedy Club July 21st through July 26th, staying at the condo.
6: All right, well, thank you very much, my friend. All right, when we come back, it's...
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21: This is Global News. I'm Brenda Neufeld. Partly cloudy and 20 degrees at 3 o'clock. A pipeline to BC's north coast is off the table after a deal reached between that province and the federal government that upholds the northern tanker ban. Prime Minister Mark Carney was in Vancouver today for the announcement.
22: Today's Canada-BC agreement will maintain the federal north coast tanker ban in accordance with the proposed route of a new trans-provincial pipeline under the bilateral agreement with Canada and Alberta.
21: The MOU acknowledges Canada's earlier agreement with Alberta on a pipeline to the West Coast, saying BC will be compensated for environmental risks if Ottawa imposes an oil pipeline on BC. Marilyn Slett with the BC Coastal First Nations is pleased by today's news.
23: We are very pleased to hear that the North Coast will remain protected from the threat of an oil spill. And through this pledge by both the federal and provincial governments to uphold the tanker ban.
21: Carney says questions about alternative routes for a pipeline will be answered tonight at 6 when he holds a news conference in Calgary with Premier Danielle Smith. Smith has had set a July 1st deadline to submit a pipeline proposal for possible fast-tracking under Carney's nation-building plan. Calgarians won't be able to turn around without bumping into politicians as the Calgary Stampede kicks off the summer barbecue circuit. Some 50 members of the Federal Liberal Caucus are among the dozens of politicians expected in the city over the next 10 days. Finance Minister François-Philippe Champagne made a return visit and joined the mayor and premier serving pancakes and sausage at the First Flip on Stephen Avenue this morning.
24: Every Stampede I've attended, there's been something special. The energy is amazing. Listen, it's the greatest outdoor show on earth. Everyone in the world knows about that. This is us as Canadians, our values. After FIFA and that, it's just a great year for Canada in so many ways.
21: Mayor Jeremy Farkas says he and his council colleagues will take advantage of the, quote, politician petting zoo to push federal and provincial officials for more infrastructure funding for Calgary. Albertans can now start applying online for their energy rebate from the province, but for some it's been a struggle. A number of Albertans indicated they experienced delays when attempting to apply for the rebate. The provincial government, though, says the issues have been resolved. A statement from the Ministry of Technology and Innovation says not all Canadian banks are offering verification through Interac. Albertans whose banks are not participating can use document verification. Applications will be accepted until September 30th. Of this year. Rescuers pulled a man to safety in Venezuela today after he was trapped in the rubble of a building for more than a week. The 43-year-old was in the basement of a collapsed shopping center hit hard in last week's back-to-back earthquakes. ABC's Lama Hassan has more.
25: This is an extraordinary story of survival as well as a dramatic rescue. After 8 days of those back-to-back earthquakes in Venezuela, a 43-year-old security guard buried beneath the rubble in the hard-hit city of La Guaira, a pocket of air in his workstation cabin kept him alive. A specialized team from the Costa Rican Red Cross established contact with him on Sunday after they detected signs of life. And according to the AP, he asked them not to tell his wife he was alive in case he didn't make it.
21: Almost 2,300 people have been killed and more than 11,000 injured. Tens of thousands of people are still missing. It's 3:04.
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21: Environment Canada Calgary weather, mix of sun and clouds, some afternoon showers, maybe a thunderstorm, a high of 22, down to 13 tonight. For parade day tomorrow, the morning is looking good. We could see some afternoon showers again, a high of 23. Saturday, sunny and 23, sunny and 19 degrees on Sunday. Right now, it's 20. Breaking news when it happens. Our next scheduled news at 3:30. I'm Brenda Neufeld.
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1: 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Coming up on the show in about 10 minutes' time, we're going to talk to Thomas Lukaszczyk. They are the Forever Canadian Movement has opened its first Calgary office as it ramps up its push for national unity ahead of Alberta's upcoming referendum. So we're going to talk to Thomas Lukaszczyk about that. After 4 o'clock, we're going to be joined by the Canadian Taxpayers Federation. They're criticizing plans for the Alberta government to help finance a new pipeline. They argue that governments have made it too difficult for private companies to build pipelines through carbon tax and regulations, and that they say taxpayers should not be on the hook to solve a problem created by government policy. So we're going to talk to Chris Sims with the Canadian Taxpayers Federation about that. And then after 5 o'clock today, we're going to be joined again by Richard Masson. He is the former chief executive at the Alberta Petroleum Marketing Commission. We're waiting on word from the Alberta government about this pipeline proposal and what that's going to look like. So we'll have that and some reaction to that throughout the show. You know, right now I'm in the process, or I'm about to be in the process of getting a new cell phone. My plan is about to end, I think, in like a few days. So I got to go through this annoying process of getting a new phone and changing the contract, because I know it's changed because my wife and kids have updated theirs already. They changed their policy. It's Rogers that we're with. And I'm really getting tired of the big three telecoms and the way that they run the cell phone industry here. Like, the CRTC announced today, or it might have been Tuesday, but anyway, this week the CRTC announced it's launching a review to determine if the big three, which is Bell, Rogers, and TELUS, have violated its new rules regarding junk fees. The CRTC announced the consultation on Tuesday, so earlier this week. It's going to require Bell, TELUS, and Rogers to demonstrate that their fees comply with new regulations. And if the commission finds that the companies have violated the rules, the three companies could face fines of up to $10 million. And any relevant managers involved in this, they could receive fines of up to $25,000. And the big three, alongside members of the public, have until July 30th to submit comments. There's also a deadline of August 10th for the companies to respond to any matters raised by others during this review. Now, last month, the CRTC introduced new regulations banning fees related to the activation or modification of a telecommunications service plan or any other fee whose main purpose is, in the opinion of the commission, to discourage subscribers from modifying their service plan or canceling their contract for the telecommunications fees. So they're just saying that these fees will be banned if they're related to activation or modifications of your service plans, or if they wanted to change their subscribers and whatever fees they're throwing at you. And Rogers, Bell, and TELUS have all told the CRTC they're going to continue to charge new fees, because they say they're exempt from the commission's ban on these junk fees. I'm so, like, they just don't care. That's how I read that. They're not afraid of the CRTC. They've implemented these rules back in last month. And all of this started back in May with Bell, when they added a $40 device handling fee. And then Rogers launched a similar $40 device setup charge. TELUS, on the other hand, they went in a slightly different direction by expanding when and how it charges a $15 SIM card fee. And the CRTC responded by sending letters to all three, requesting more info about the fees, threatening regulatory action if the carriers didn't change course. Now, on June 17th and 18th, Bell, TELUS, and Rogers filed their responses, and across the board, they all defended their new fees. And they told the CRTC, we're going to continue charging them. The fee ban includes an exemption for reasonable fees, air quotes. such as those for physical equipment installations or for additional optional products customers choose to purchase. However, the CRTC has so far argued that charging fees for phones and SIM cards is not exempt, as both products are required. They are necessary. I mean, if you have a phone and a SIM card, that's kind of required. That's what you need to have your phone, the device itself and the SIM card. And so in its June 17th letter, Bell reiterated its comments from earlier, saying that it's clear that the device handling fee is fully compliant with the new rules. So the CRTC is finally stepping in here and they're saying enough is enough. No more junk fees, no more nonsense charges just to activate, change, or cancel your phone plan. And again, the big three, they just look at this rule book. They say, whatever. I mean, they're just not afraid of the CRTC. And they know that they've got us, right? They're going to charge us because they can, because we've all become so addicted to our phones. And it's not even a matter of addiction. It's become just a necessity in the modern digital age that we should have a device and a way to get a hold of people. It's just part of, it's just infiltrated our culture, right? And now it's become a mandatory tool for us to use and to have. And Bell, Rogers, and Telus are just like, yeah, we got them, over the bench here. We're going to take what we can get. We're just like, you and I were just trying to upgrade a phone, right? Maybe we're looking to switch carriers because we're tired of getting gouged. Or, we're just want to buy a new device because our old one is outdated now. And somehow, in every scenario, there's still this anywhere from $15 to $40 surprise fee that's waiting to jump scare you at checkout. And I have to go through this process again in the next couple of days, the next couple of weeks. And I'm so sick of just getting gouged by the telecoms. They just don't care. And they're happy to just say, we can do this for you. And, we'll reduce this here. You have to haggle with them. But really, in the end, it doesn't even make any kind of a difference. You're not saving any big dough. So now the CRTC is going to launch this formal review saying that, we see what you're doing. So stop pretending that this fee is just a new hat that you're putting on the old fee, And again, they're arguing that, SIM cards are optional. Device setup is assistance. Shipping is not related to activation. But they are all related to having the device. And really, what this all comes down to, and we all know this, is that Canada doesn't really have a telecom market. We have a duopoly with a third player arrangement dressed up as competition. And when the regulators tighten the screws, the system doesn't change. They just shift the pressure from somewhere else. And the consumer is the one, you're not going to pay an activation fee anymore, but you're going to pay for the experience of being activated. It's just they just keep tacking on more fees and more fees and more fees. And it's becoming predictable, right? It's just one of those things we accept now. And you know, somewhere in a boardroom in Bell or Rogers and Telus, they're already working on the next fee. I don't know what that would be. Who knows? But they're going to find a way to gouge you. And I hope the CRTC does something, does look at this, makes an argument, makes a point, and fines them. Will that happen? I'm not confident. The CRTC has a way of, talking the talk, but not walking the walk, in my experience and my understandings. I've dealt with them before personally. I don't think they have, they're all bark and no bite. And in the end, we're going to pay for it. Let's take a break. We're coming up on 3:15. 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
0: Three things are assured in Calgary: the Stampede in the summer, Chinooks in the winter, and traffic all year round. 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Listen during your weekday morning and afternoon commutes for Truman Time Saver Traffic, highlighting the biggest problem spots and telling you how to avoid them.
2: 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And if you're in the south, maybe 42nd Avenue would be a better option.
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1: The Forever Canadian movement, spearheaded by Thomas Lukaszczyk, has just opened a downtown Calgary office as it ramps up its push for national unity ahead of Alberta's upcoming referendum. Organizers have been crisscrossing the province, promoting national unity and encouraging Albertans to support staying in Canada. And Thomas Lukaszczyk joins me to talk about this. Thomas, welcome back to the show.
2: Thank you. Thank you for having me.
1: How did you spend your Canada Day, I guess, should be the first question. Happy belated Canada Day. How did you spend it?
2: Well, it was a busy one for us. First thing in the morning, as you mentioned, we opened up our Calgary campaign office, and a large crowd of Calgarians and people from surrounding areas showed up to pick up their lawn signs and just celebrate Canada Day. It was phenomenal. And then quickly on to Red Deer, where the Red Hard Brewery has launched our Forever Canadian Pale Ale. And so that was a massive event at the brewery. Several hundred people showed up. Everybody bought a flat of beer for their barbecue or for Stampede. And then on to Edmonton. Now, Edmonton was a little bit of a twist because the weather was not cooperating. Right. Thunderstorm and rain was problematic. The Prime Minister was to land in Edmonton, but all airplanes in Ottawa were grounded. So weather was not our friend in the evening. But nonetheless, it was a fabulous Canada Day.
1: Obviously, I mean, you've been busy. You said you've been busy. You're going visiting cities and towns across the province. What are you hearing on the ground? Like, what kind of reactions are you getting from all the people you've been meeting and chatting with?
2: You know, I on the Unity bus put over 15,000 kilometers in the last couple of months. So that's like driving across Canada three times. And I'm making a point of stopping everywhere, from summer villages to towns and reserves and cities. And the theme is pretty much the same. Vast majority of Albertans are asking the question, why are we even doing this? And now that they know that the cost will exceed $120 million, which is, you know, building four brand new junior high schools somewhere, they really question the process. And that is why our message is on unity. And we are not taking a position on this question that the Premier has put forward because it is unconstitutional. It's not our Forever Canadian question. And it's divisive. It's causing our province economic damage. So most Albertans, and when I say most, I mean 80% of Albertans that I speak with are saying, why are we wasting money? Why do we have to do this?
1: You know, I want to play that clip. Last weekend here on QR Calgary, your province, your premier, Premier Daniel Smith, was asked about the original citizen-led question that was posed by Forever Canadian, which has been altered. I want people to listen to this. Here's that exchange. So take a listen.
3: Only the government's own handpicked questions are making it onto the referendum ballot this fall. None are really, if you get really technical about it, none are really citizen-led.
4: No, that's not true. I mean, the Forever Canada petition was the question, do you want to remain in Canada, yes or no? We just felt like we had to define what no meant, because otherwise, if you end up with the majority of people saying no, what does that actually mean? So in this case, we put the Forever Canada petition up with the option one being remain, and then option two being, do you want to start the process to leave? And that was also prompted by a pretty clear appetite on the part of a citizen initiative group that to ask a question around this. We didn't ask their question, but we were asking one.
1: What's your response to that, Thomas? They say they're simply clarifying what a no vote means.
2: What a word salad. Well, I'm glad that the Premier has now woman-splained my question to Albertans. Nearly half a million of Albertans didn't have a problem understanding what our question was. No, you know, the Premier is having a very difficult relationship with the truth lately. This is not our question. She not only altered our question, but she added a second part to this question. It is 100% her question. And frankly, it's a very illogical question. You know, it's an A or B, but frankly, when you think about it, you can cross off A and B on that referendum and still be making sense. The Premier has painted herself into a corner. You know, she knows that vast majority of Albertans don't even want a referendum and see it as a very expensive exercise, not only from the $120 million cost, but the investment that's already evaporating in this province and the social division among Albertans. But at the same time, she wants to please separatists, and she didn't put their question on the referendum either. So this is 100% Premier's question, and I think what this referendum really is all about now is Premier's ability to remain leader of the UCP party. It has nothing to do with any of the questions, because frankly, all the remaining questions, that the other nine questions on the referendum, are questions that the province doesn't have an ability to act on in the first place. They're all within federal jurisdiction. So it's an exercise in futility that is going to cause this province irreparable damage for many years to come.
1: You've kind of answered my next question, I guess, but I mean, this situation, the way the question's being handled, the entire situation in general, I mean, how would you classify it, the way that the Premier and the government is handling all of this?
2: Well, you know, a gong show probably would be the best explanation. You know, the Premier has changed the Citizens Initiative Act 4 times, and this is their piece of legislation. I've never seen in the history of Canada one piece of legislation being amended 4 separate times within 1 year, and he's cornered. Separatists are asking for her to, you know, to step down, and then they're working much like they did with Jason Kenney, trying to oust her. A vast majority of Albertans are scratching their heads and saying, why do we have to do this? Why are we inflicting damage onto our province? And the biggest irony in all of this is that, you know, separatists argue that they want to grow this province economically, and the Premier says that she wants to grow this province economically. She promised to double Alberta's population by the year 2030, and everything she's doing right now through this referendum is to undermine her own goals. This is actually causing economic damage to this province. It's hard to find investors now. And who in the world is going to move to a province that is putting forward questions that are frankly racist? There is no other way of describing this. Let's call a spade a spade. So this is a political exercise, and it has nothing to do with governance, has nothing to do with policy. It's simply a survival tactic, hoping to somehow squeak through and not be ousted by UCP party members from her position as a leader of that party.
1: I assume you're referring to the questions about immigration when you say that the questions are racist?
2: But not only, you know, the questions on immigration, denying health care benefits to people who actually pay taxes in this province and in this country is A, absurd, and our economy cannot survive without that labor force. But B, it's unconstitutional. You cannot deny health care or education services to people who are legally in Canada. So that's one point. You know, election of judges, that is something that the province cannot bring forward on its own. It lies within federal jurisdiction. And all the other questions, you know, it's probably the most damaging and most expensive polling exercise on matters that, even if Albertans were to vote in favor of, the Premier cannot ultimately do anything about, unless it is another setup for another fight with Ottawa on these issues. But you know, it's simply poor governance. It's politicizing those questions, dividing Albertans. You know, as I drive across the province, it's actually quite sad to see how neighbors are not talking to neighbors anymore. In Grand Prairie and in Peace River, we had counter protests with separatists. You know, they're blasting music at us. But when I came up to them and chatted with them, you know, they're our neighbors. They're good Albertans, good Canadians that are being sort of taken for a ride, misled. Blasted disinformation at them, obviously is affecting them. As a premier, she should be healing this province and uniting this province and having us work together with other provinces. But this premier's legacy obviously will be nothing but division, and she's tearing this province down, and whoever the next government will be, there will be a lot of rebuilding to be done.
1: We'll have to leave it at that, Thomas. I'm up against the clock, but thanks for joining me this afternoon.
2: Thank you for having me.
1: That is Thomas Lukaszek. He is heading up the Forever Canadian Movement. They've just opened up their new office here in Calgary, crisscrossing the province, promoting this message of unity on what is a very divisive situation. Let's take a break. It's 3:26. 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
15: This is Global News. I'm Brenda Neufeld. Partly cloudy and 21 at 3:30. BC and Ottawa have signed an agreement that keeps the Northern oil tanker ban in place. So it looks like a new Alberta pipeline to the BC coast would have to go south. Heather Exner-Perot with the McDonald Laurier Institute says Alberta has always preferred a northern route for a pipeline because it would be a deep water port that could handle larger tankers.
16: In the Port of Vancouver, which is TMX right now, they can only accept Aframax, which is quite a smaller ship. And so it's just more expensive, your shipping costs. And so to choose the southern route, I think there would have to be, you know, some plan to do a lot of dredging or building a new, you know, a new port, some way to get very large crude carriers into that Port of Vancouver, which is already pretty congested.
15: The deal also says BC would be compensated for environmental risks if the federal government imposes a pipeline on the province. Tonight at 6, the Prime Minister and Premier Danielle Smith have scheduled a news conference in Calgary about Alberta's new pipeline proposal. Smith had set a July 1st deadline to submit the proposal for possible fast-tracking under Carney's nation-building plan. Pembina Pipeline and two partners have given the go-ahead to the Greenlight Electricity Center, a natural gas plant serving a data center customer. The $4.6 billion, 932-megawatt plant would be built in Sturgeon County, north of Edmonton, with a startup targeted for the second half of 2030. Alberta has been actively trying to court so-called hyperscale developers like Meta and Google to set up data centers in the province, but Alberta is prioritizing projects that bring their own power generation, like what the Greenlight partners are providing. The Calgary Stampede is about to unleash a nearly $400 million economic surge across Alberta, and most of that will land in Calgary. A 2025 study showed local businesses see an 18% jump in activity during Stampede, while this year's Chuckwagon Canvas Auction brought in a record $6 million, with 1.4 million people expected through the gates and nearly a third coming from out of town. Stampede CEO Joel Cowley says the 10-day event delivers a massive payday.
17: This is the one time of the year when corporations from all over the world come to Calgary. And corporations that are housed here and officed here in Calgary, they love it because their clients and their partners are coming to them.
15: The Stampede officially gets underway tomorrow morning at 9 with the parade. Calgary police are looking for victims as they investigate an odometer rollback scheme. In March, they began looking into allegations that the mileage on a 2012 Honda CR-V had been altered before it was resold to an unsuspecting buyer on Facebook Marketplace. It's alleged the seller provided a fake Carfax report that said the vehicle had about 169,000 kilometers. The buyer later obtained another report and learned the vehicle's last reported mileage was actually more than 316,000 kilometers. A 27-year-old man believed to use the alias Zybzek Zabrowski is now facing fraud charges. Police searched a home on Creekstone Drive Southwest and believe there are more vehicles involved. They've released a photo of the accused, and anyone with information is asked to give them a call. Canada and the Philippines signed agreements today on energy, natural resources, labor, and tourism during a high-level visit in Vancouver. Prime Minister Mark Carney welcomed Philippine President Ferdinand Marcos Jr. to Canada in the first visit of the country's head of state in more than a decade. Canada is currently negotiating a trade deal with both the Philippines and a broader bloc of Southeast Asian nations, and Carney hopes to conclude those talks ahead of his visit to Manila in November. It's 3:34.
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15: Environment Canada Calgary weather, mix of sun and clouds today. Showers roll through. There's a risk of a thunderstorm. A high of 22, down to 13 for tonight. Parade day tomorrow morning is looking good. Then some afternoon showers and a risk of a thunderstorm. A high of 23. Saturday, sunny and 23. Sunday, sunny and 19. Right now, it is 21. Breaking news when it happens. Our next scheduled news at 4. I'm Brenda Neufeld.
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1: Coming up on 3:36, Tim Parent sitting in here on Connect on QR Calgary. Thanks for joining me today. The Alberta government has rolled out applications for a $100 cost of living payment for eligible adults, but the launch was quickly overwhelmed by heavy traffic, and that caused some website performance issues on day one. The payments replace earlier plans to reduce the provincial gas tax, with the government arguing direct payments ensure the money actually reaches consumers. Nearly 3.4 million Albertans are eligible, but concerns are already being made, and concerns are being realized about accessibility, delivery, and whether this approach is the most effective way to provide relief. Rocky Pantroli is the deputy leader of the Alberta NDP. She joins us to talk about this situation. Rocky, welcome back to the show.
2: Hi, thanks, Tim. Thanks for having me.
1: First off, what's your party's take on the $100 handout to Albertans as the majority struggle with affordability issues?
2: Like, the UCP has clear legislation in place that would suspend the provincial gas tax when gas prices are over a certain number for 3 months in a row, which they, if any Albertan has driven in the last few months, knows they definitely have been. The UCP has rolled out this rebate, as they're calling it, as a way to actually save themselves money instead of following their own legislation. Look, 6 out of 10 Albertans talk about affordability being their number one concern right now. This is not news. We've been talking about it for months. And to actually prioritize saving the government money rather than making sure Albertans get a few more dollars in their pocket, I think is incredibly misplaced by this government. So, look, they should have brought in their legislation to relieve Albertans of the gas tax months ago. That's what we've been arguing for. This is really a really cumbersome process that actually discourages Albertans from applying for this rebate just for $100. I mean, $100 at this point, anybody who's driven a car knows that that's maybe one tank of gas. But if they actually provided the gas tax relief that their legislation and we've been calling for, Albertans would be saving a whole lot more.
1: The rollout has been not particularly easy for a lot of people, and there have been a lot of issues getting logging in and actually applying. What does that say, that so many people are trying to get this payment, that it's actually crashing the site?
2: Well, I think, first of all, Albertans are in need of affordability measures for sure. It's one of the reasons why the official opposition has rolled out our affordability agenda. But the site crashing, and it's not just the site crashing, it's also the amount of information that the process is requiring from Albertans, like your tax receipts, your banking information. People are making jokes online that pretty soon they're going to be asking for your blood type because it's been such a significantly rigorous process that people are like, to get $100, this is a really, really complicated way. It seems to me like government is actually making it really hard for people to get this because they're trying to save themselves some money. Look, they have the ability to just hand out checks to Albertans. They've done it before. This government did it just before the last general election. They could use CRA information. There's a process that would actually directly go to Albertans that they could get it. They don't have to apply through a website. But the government is choosing this process because they think it'll actually discourage more Albertans from going through and applying for this rebate, which means it'll save the UCP government lots of money, but not Albertans.
1: I admit I have not tried to log in, and I know I think we're both eligible. Have you tried it?
2: Well, I haven't because I'm fairly certain, you know, when the government says that 3.4 million people are eligible in Alberta, we know that actually anybody who has a combined household income of a certain amount would not be eligible. So while individually I may be with combined in my household, I'm not eligible. So I think there's a lot fewer people who are actually, you know, eligible to receive it than the government is saying. And of course, if they just suspended the gas tax, every Albertan would save that money when they go to fill up at the pumps. So this is actually discouraging more people, and not as many people are eligible. But I'll also say it's not just about the site crashing and the

0: sort of last-minute impulsive decisions by this government in the last little while. I think they're struggling a little bit right now because of the negative reaction from Albertans to them dragging us through a separatism referendum in the fall. We're seeing a lot of pushback against the government and the premier for this. This feels like a really blatant attempt to try to like buy Albertan support. And because of that, it feels very rushed and it feels like it has been put out really quickly. And of course, their system doesn't seem to be prepared or does seem to be thoughtful of Albertans who might have more challenges accessing the process. So it does feel like we've seen this happen over and over again when government decides that they want to try to do something really quickly. They don't seem to rely heavily on advice from their public service as to how to do things properly. And we see this mess. At the end of the day, I'll be very interested to see how many Albertans actually get this rebate, how many applied, and whether or not it actually saved the UCP more money than it saved Albertans.
1: Are we actually going to, do you think we'll see those numbers? Will they release that or...
0: You know, Tim, the very fact you have to ask that question, I don't think there was a time many years ago when, you know, it should be a given if government's rolling out a program and they're saying Albertans are eligible for it and they have a price tag associated with it, it should be standard that Albertans should be able to see exactly how many people applied. But this is a different kind of government. I think they were just voted one of the most secretive governments in the country. And because of that, I think it's a very real question. As the opposition, we ask these questions all the time in the processes we have available to us about how much was spent, who was eligible, how much money went out to Albertans on various different programs over the last few years. And we rarely get the transparency that we need. So I hope we do get this information. I have a feeling, though, that the government will not be eager to share it.
1: What would your party have done differently regardless, like whether design or delivery, to ensure that there was fairness and reliability in a program like this?
0: Well, we actually rolled out an affordability agenda just about a month ago as the official opposition. It included something we've been calling for some time, which is for the government to suspend the provincial gas tax. That means at the pump, there's no forms to fill out, there's no process to follow. Every Albertan would get at least 13 cents per liter off of their gas filling up. And so that was one of our affordability agenda measures. We also want to bring in more competition and more scrutiny of grocery prices, as well as taking a look at things like utility costs and raising the minimum wage. We know Albertans care a lot about affordability right now, and we think government has a responsibility to take real action to support Albertans with paying their bills and taking care of their household budget. This is a program that seems like it's a debacle from the beginning, and it's not actually delivering for Albertans.
1: What do you think it needs to be done, like from an affordability standpoint? And we're all struggling to pay bills. We're all with the rising cost of everything. What should be our priority here in Alberta when it comes to dealing with the affordability issue?
0: Well, I think there's two things. One is that there are a number of things that a provincial government can directly influence, things like car insurance rates, utility costs. You know, Alberta has some of the highest in both of those areas in the country right now, and we have had for some years. When the Alberta NDP was in government, we did bring in rate caps on both the utilities and car insurance. We definitely think those are issues that the provincial government can tackle and should tackle. Instead, they've gotten worse over the last few years. But the second thing is, you know, the number one complaint people have, I feel it in my own household, is grocery prices. Now, it's difficult for a provincial government to manage and restrict or scrutinize grocery prices the same way, say, a federal government would do that. But we do think there are measures that can be taken to increase competition and transparency. So we suggest introducing a grocery watchdog, somebody that will look at pricing for essentials for Albertans and advertise and tell Albertans where they can get the lowest cost so you know where to spend your dollars. We think there should no longer be any kind of restrictions on where grocery stores can open up. Right now, the big chains can prevent other grocery stores from opening in certain neighborhoods. That prevents competition. That means there's a bit of a monopoly on those prices. Those are things that we can do. We can also tackle shrinkflation, right? Shrinkflation is when you pay the same amount for a product, but you get less of it. So your bag of chips costs the same, but there's fewer chips in the bag. We think that that should be labeled, and Alberta should have the right to know where their dollars are going. These are the things that a provincial government should do and can do if they're serious about helping affordability for Alberta.
1: I only got about a minute left here. I guess my last question to you is, does the Alberta Advantage still exist?
0: You know, I think there's a lot of reasons why Alberta is a great place to live, and most people still want to come out and move here. We see lots of people wanting to live in Alberta, but that advantage is eroding, right? We cannot rely on the same things that we did before. We're seeing, you know, the cost of living is going up for a lot of folks. they may not, you know, they may not see the tax increases, but they're happening in terms of their property taxes, which are coming down from the provincial government. There's an increase in

0: opportunities in so many ways. The small erosion of our Alberta advantage has been going on for some time. We also have a government that's actively creating uncertainty by telling the rest of the country that we are threatening to leave the Union of Canada because we're not happy with the federal government. That's not the way that we can, communicate to our neighbors across the country that we want to lead and collaborate with them. Because when Alberta does well, the whole country does well. So I think that Alberta advantage is starting to erode, and we all need to be vigilant on taking care of it and standing up for each other and making sure that we're taking care of each other.
1: Rocky, appreciate you joining me this afternoon. Thank you so much.
0: Thanks, Tim. Appreciate it, too. Take care.
1: Take care. That is Rocky Pancholi. She is the deputy leader of the Alberta NDP, talking about the $100 rebate program that was rolled out this week and the struggles they've been having with it. Let's take a break. It's 3:46. 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
1: 340, 350 almost. Hey, John.
2: How are you?
1: I'm good. The rain came and went, but...
2: It came down hard.
1: Yeah, because it was... I didn't even realize when I stepped out to get some water at 3:30, I was like, oh, it rained. Because when I went into the studio just before 3, it wasn't raining.
2: Let's hope it's out of its system because...
1: We got a big game tonight.
2: I'm looking at the weather forecast and, you know, even though they're calling for a 60% chance of showers in the afternoon, maybe a risk of a thunderstorm, 60% chance of showers. You know, that means 40% chance it's going to be really nice.
1: Well, exactly.
2: So you got to be the... You got
1: 60% of the time it works 40% of the time.
2: You got to be positive. The only thing that scares me is the risk of thunderstorms, because when there is thunder clouds and lightning in the area, that is when you can't play football, right?
1: But I do have some positive news from the weather stand front.
2: Okay.
1: So tomorrow, we've got some potential for showers, risk of a thunderstorm this evening. Pretty much the same tomorrow. Looks like we're looking at 21, mixed sun cloud, chance of showers, risk of thunderstorm in the afternoon. However, moving into the weekend and right through Stampede, we are looking at nothing but sunny skies and very warm temperatures. 25 and sunny on Saturday, 19 and sunny on Sunday, 24 on Monday and sunny. Tuesday, 31 and sunny. That's like Toronto levels of heat without the humidity.
2: 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All you see is starting Saturday, sunshine, sunshine Sunday, sunshine Monday, sunshine Tuesday. I'm going, I can live with that because we haven't really had summer yet.
1: No, not at all.
2: It was hot today. It got hot.
1: Yeah, it was a little muggy. It's been up and down. Like, because we had some rain yesterday roll in up in where I am, up in the Northwest. And it was nice. It was nice. And then all of a sudden, the rain, these clouds came in and the temperature dropped a good 5 degrees. But it's been all over the map for the last couple of weeks.
2: I would say this, being a redhead and, you know, fair-skinned, you know, melanoma looking for a place to happen, I would rather have a little cloud cover and not the direct sunlight beaming down on me if I'm at the football game tonight. But again, you want the temperatures to be warm. And if we can get that, you know, with that 40% chance of sunshine tonight, only 60% chance of showers, we might be okay. Hey, it is the Stampede Bowl, and we are officially kicking off the greatest outdoor show on earth. And of course, you got Sneak a Peek happening this evening at the grounds, but we got a big football game happening tonight. What did you think of the news yesterday that the Calgary Stampeders have signed Canadian receiver Joe. Now, this is a little controversial because
1: controversial.
2: Well, is it? You know, no criminal charges were ever directed against Joe Adjoa. I wasn't in the restaurant, so I don't know exactly what happened, what he said to the women that, you know, obviously created the allegations against him. But the league thought it was serious enough that they obviously investigated it. And they thought it was serious enough, even though criminal charges were not laid, that they gave him a 6-game suspension. So yeah, it is a touchy one. I kind of liken it to DeMario Houston, who was signed by the Calgary Stampeders a couple of years ago. He got into some trouble at home, and there were some allegations against him. The Stampeders did the right thing. Right at the time, they said, sorry, we don't want you part of the team anymore. We're going to cut you. And then the allegations came back that they were fabricated. There were no criminal charges, and he was allowed back into the Canadian Football League, still playing in the Canadian Football League as well. So, unless we know exactly what he said, exactly what happened in that restaurant, I don't want to be on my high horse and say this guy should never play again in the Canadian Football League.
1: Yeah, I mean, I understand that. I'm also of the mindset, though, that it's reaching a point in professional sports where I don't think the leagues seem to give a damn anymore about any of, like, the return of Babcock is a perfect example. Mm-hmm. Carter Hart.
2: No criminal charges against him.
1: No, I get it. You know, again,
2: this is where the second chance comes in, right?
1: It's tough because I get that there's no criminal charges, but I mean, it seems that the leagues at one point were concerned about their image, and I get that was paramount to everything.
2: I get it.
1: And now it doesn't seem to matter. Mm-hmm. Like, to me, there has got to be some kind of code of conduct that even if this is not necessarily has been proven in a court of law, but it's something that undermines the league and undermines the teams, then I think that they need to be cracking down on that harder.
2: And I do agree the code of conduct, because you sign that code of conduct, you know, whether you're playing in the National Hockey League or playing the Canadian Football League or, you know, playing in MLB. So, yes, that you know, there are set rules that you have to follow. But again, should you lose the livelihood for your rest of your life if you were in a bad situation, you maybe did something a little stupid that you shouldn't have done, but should that end your career forever? One bad thing, do you think your radio career should be over just like that?
1: Well, I mean, at the end of the day, how many people are not in the position where they're a professional athlete? Right? Like, there are people who have lost.
2: Yeah, but it's not just being an athlete. It can be anything. You can be in the radio business. You can be anywhere.
1: Totally. But I mean, it's not proven in a court of law. And yeah, maybe those allegations disappear. But by that point, my career's done. Right? Like, as a public figure.
2: Are you saying no public figure has ever had a second chance?
1: I'm not saying. I'm just saying that it's very difficult to look at this from the perspective of just Joe Q public compared to a football player or compared to a professional athlete.
2: I understand that. Is there a higher standard now for professional athletes than there is for just...
1: I think there should be. I mean, I think there should be a higher standard. I mean, yeah. I mean, we've created with sports, we've elevated to this level of heroism and just, you know, good people play football, good people play baseball. It's hot. And so if we're going to hold, like, we need to hold it to a higher standard, because I think, you know, that kind of behavior, proven or otherwise, can be very toxic to a league, to a sport, to a team, and I think they should be held to a higher standard.
2: Okay, fair enough. I think everybody deserves a second chance. If there are criminal charges involved, then I would agree with you 100%. You want to wash your hands, you want no part of that. So in this situation, you know, the Calgary Stampeders, you know, said they did their due diligence. They sent out the statement, and, you know, that he will begin serving a 6-game suspension immediately. So he is going to get a second chance, and we'll see how it all plays out.
1: Always interesting times, I guess, when it comes to sports and this kind of stuff. It always comes up every few months there's something like this.
2: But, oh, yes.
1: All right, let's take a break for news. 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
13: This is Global News. I'm Brenda Neufeld. Partly cloudy and 21 at 4 o'clock. Calgary police say a man attacked with a weapon early this morning in Capitol Hill has died from his injuries. Police were called just before 5 a.m. to the 1300 block of 20th Avenue Northwest, where they found a man with life-threatening injuries, and he died later in hospital. One person was taken into custody, and the homicide unit is investigating. An autopsy is set for tomorrow. Coming up for the next 10 days, Calgary pulls out all the stops for the Stampede. But first, QR Calgary Time Saver Traffic.
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15: On Crowchild Trail, we've got a collision southbound by 5th Avenue Northwest. Your right lane's blocked off. Looks like it's going to take about an extra 5 minutes as you make your way down the hill from McMahon Stadium. On Zoo Road, on the south side of the zoo between Memorial Drive and the Inglewood area, we have reports of a collision. Zoo Road is looking pretty slow in both directions. If you're trying to make your way to the Stampede Grounds, looks like it might be faster to head west and go through downtown. 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
13: Calgary police are asking for the public's help in finding a group of youths involved in a violent assault at Sandy Beach. On May 23rd, just after 10:30 p.m., police say a youth was assaulted by a group of unknown teens at the park and suffered serious injuries. Police have released CCTV footage of several suspects, but the images have been blurred due to their ages. Anyone with information is asked to call police. The federal and BC government have struck an agreement that keeps the Northern Oil tanker ban in place. That means a new Alberta pipeline would need to find a different route. Heather Exner-Perot with the McDonald Laurier Institute says the northern route is the better one, but Alberta has also been exploring going south.
16: A couple months ago, Alberta set out a website for their pipeline. It was called the Northwest Coast Oil Pipeline, NWCOP. And I think about 2 months ago, they changed the wording to West Coast Oil Pipeline. And so I think the Southern Route has maybe been in play in negotiations for a little while.
13: The BC-Ottawa deal also says the province would be compensated for environmental risks if the federal government imposes a pipeline on British Columbia. Tonight at 6, the Prime Minister and Premier Danielle Smith have scheduled a news conference in Calgary on Alberta's new pipeline proposal. For the next 10 days, Calgary pulls out all the stops to host the World for Calgary Stampede. Local businesses are expected to see about an 18% jump in activity, with 1.4 million people expected to attend the greatest outdoor show on earth. Brad Perry, president and CEO of Calgary Economic Development, says it's so much more than drawing people to Stampede Park.
17: Businesses done this month spurs long-term deals that begin with a handshake and in the grandstands. It changes how investors see Calgary after being here. It influences company leaders to return home thinking, you know what? We should be doing more with this city.
13: Officials say the Calgary Stampede delivers nearly $400 million in economic activity across Alberta, most of it in Calgary. Stampede Park opens tonight at 5 for sneak a peek, and the parade goes tomorrow morning downtown at 9 a.m. The Alberta government says more than 106,000 residents have now applied for $100 relief checks in just over 24 hours. The direct deposits are meant to help Albertans deal with the high cost of living, but high traffic to the government's website left some frustrated by technological hurdles when it launched yesterday. A spokesperson for the technology minister says the performance issue affecting sign-ins to the site have been fixed. It is 4:04.
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13: Environment Canada Calgary weather. We're looking at a partly cloudy sky tonight, down to 13 degrees, maybe some showers. Parade day tomorrow is looking good in the morning, and then maybe some afternoon showers and a risk of a thunderstorm. A high of 23. Saturday, sunny and 23. Sunday, sunny and 19. And then up to 25 degrees on Monday. Right now, it's 21. Breaking news when it happens. Our next scheduled news at 4:30. I'm Brenda Neufeld.
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1: 4:06 on your Thursday afternoon. Thanks for joining me today. Tim Perrin sitting in. The Canadian Taxpayers Federation is criticizing plans for the Alberta government to help finance a new pipeline, arguing governments have made it too difficult for private companies to build pipelines through carbon tax, through regulations, and it says taxpayers shouldn't be on the hook to solve a problem created by government policies. Chris Sims is the Alberta director of the Canadian Taxpayer Federation, and she joins us. Chris, welcome back to the show.
2: Thanks for having us on.
1: I was expecting some details when we locked you in here. I thought we'd have some detail.
2: Yeah.
1: So now it's been for everyone's information, and as you've been hearing here on the news, we're expecting a joint news conference with Danielle Smith and Prime Minister Mark Carney at 6 p.m. this evening. All that being said, Chris, the government wants a pipeline. It's willing to help get it built. From a taxpayer perspective, why do you think that's the wrong approach?
2: Because it's the government's fault that we don't have a pipeline. So it's one of those weird situations where we're saying, yeah, pipelines are good. Yeah, that's good. Let's get our natural resources out to market. But the reason why we don't have one right now, the reason why private companies haven't built one, is the fault of government. They have said so repeatedly, out loud with their face, that basically it is a combination of all of these carbon taxes and especially the red tape regulations coming out of Ottawa and sometimes out of British Columbia that has prevented it. So basically, it's like having a private company like begging to do business with you. They're going to spend their own private company money. You screw them over and lock all the doors and then turn around and say, okay, kids, now taxpayers are going to pay for it. Like, what? Mm-hmm. Just get out of the way. This is why this is so frustrating. Pipelines are good. Needlessly spending taxpayers' money on something like this is bad.
1: You know, there's probably quite a few Albertans who would say, I don't care who builds it. I just want a pipeline built. How would you respond to that argument?
2: I would point out to them that it's okay to say that out of frustration, and I get it. I'm frustrated too. Financially, in this province, we are on track to have our provincial debt be more than $100 billion this year. First time in history. That's just provincial. Provincially, the interest on our provincial debt is more than $3 billion a year. A year. Mm-hmm. So we have unmoney for this. If we were swimming in cash, like Norway with their heritage fund or something, like we probably wouldn't be having this conversation.
1: Right.
2: Yeah.
1: In the release that you guys put out, you called the government support for pipelines a $1 billion Band-Aid.
2: Yep.
1: My question is, if private companies aren't building them, then what's the realistic alternative here, considering Alberta is pretty hell-bent on building one?
2: So, Alberta Premier Daniel Smith needs to lock arms with Premier Scott Moe over in the rectangle place there and stand up to Prime Minister Mark Carney and say, listen to all of these industry folks, okay, including, finally, I will point out, some big oil and gas players who are saying and admitting, you know what, this is making it too expensive to produce. This is making it too uncertain to invest. Get out of the way. So that's what they should do.
1: But we're expecting that, aren't we? Like, I mean, we've got Prime Minister Mark Carney coming into town, not just for Stampede, but now he's got this news conference with Danielle Smith in a couple of hours. And then we also have, him putting out saying that the previous administration here, the Trudeau government and their plan, their climate policies and all that, were not that effective and were not, they were divisive. And we have to expect that there's going to be some emissions are going to go higher. So, I mean, I'm assuming we're reaching a point where they are starting to, make some strange bedfellows here?
2: Mm-hmm. I hope so. Trust me, I hope that this knot in my stomach is for no reason and that they're going to make an announcement today at 6 saying, Eureka, we're dropping the industrial carbon tax, we're scaling back all this really expensive carbon capture stuff that economist Jack Mintz has said will make our oil and gas expensive to produce compared to, say, Texas or New Mexico. I hope all of that just evaporates. And they say, we've got a private contractor. They're willing to put their money back into this. It's time to actually build. And it isn't going to be taxpayers on the hook. Like, I really, really hope I'm wrong. and that our concern over this is unfounded.
1: I guess the next question is, and we won't have this answer for another couple of hours, exactly, you know, what this is going to look like, because we did have Prime Minister Mark Carney in BC today and saying that the tanker ban will remain in place. But I guess we'll see how it all plays out in the next few hours. All that being said, if taxpayers are going to help foot any of the bill on this, what would you say would be a return on investment? Is there a return on investment for taxpayers if we foot the bill on it?
2: I'm sorry to be the negative Nelly, but no, because then what happens during the next one and the next one and the next one, right? Like, if we say yes now and we pretend that there isn't a demand for oil and gas and we pretend that there aren't private companies who have been willing in the past to do business here, then we're just signing ourselves up every single time to force taxpayers to pay for something that a private company has been willing to do, except for government interference. That is why we said, frankly, these are stupid laws. Like, we are strangling our own natural resources sector and then turning around and spending taxpayers' money on it with the politicians expecting praise for doing it. Like, the Trans Mountain Pipeline, unfortunately, should have been a lesson. We had Kinder Morgan, a company that was going to spend company money, I think it was $8 billion, but wouldn't have mattered, is its own money. And the Trudeau government strangled it over several years, so much so that the company just gave up and walked away. And then they turned around, going from $8 billion of private money to $30 billion taxpayers' money. It is just astonishingly dumb. And so I just really hope I'm wrong. I really hope that tonight is an announcement of, you know, things are actually happening. Private companies have come back to the table. Confidence has been renewed. That would be wonderful news. And there's speculation I've been hearing on your point on them saying we're keeping the North tanker ban off the coast of BC. I'm hearing it might be that they're picking a route that goes out of Delta, which is obviously south,
1: right?
2: Quite similar to TMX. So we'll have to see if that's true.
1: Well, I think we would have heard something by now if the Alberta government wasn't happy with the tanker ban, that someone would be saying something.
2: They're busy writing their press release on that big natural gas power plant, I guess.
1: So. Chris, let me ask you, is there ever a case where public money makes sense for major infrastructure, or should pipelines, at least in this instance, always be left to the private companies?
2: The litmus test is, in a sane world and in normal situations, will a private company spend its own money safely, obviously, to build this? If the answer is yes, then get them to do it.
1: That simple.
2: Yeah, really. Because otherwise, it's unfair to force everybody else to pay for it. And also, government winds up wasting money. Like, it's a terrible waste. Look at how it ballooned with TMX. Mm-hmm. So again, this isn't one of those situations where they've never in the past had a private proponent and a company successfully building something. This is a new thing where we're suddenly strangling our own pipeline proposals over and over again as a government. And then turning around and saying, well, guess the taxpayers are on the hook. No, just stop roadblocking ourselves. Just get out of our own way. This is why this is so frustrating.
1: I guess at the depending on what happens with this announcement this afternoon or this evening, I guess, if they do remove some of these rules and the carbon taxes that you guys oppose, obviously, mm-hmm. Do you believe the private companies will step up?
2: I've been told that. I do my own show and I talk to analysts who are energy, smarty pants people, mm-hmm. which isn't me. And they basically say, sorry to be so silly with my language.
1: It makes sense. Yeah,
2: they basically say, listen, we wouldn't leave our purse or our wallet on your park bench right now, Canada. We don't trust right now. If they actually came out and said, you know what? All this stuff is way too expensive, industrial carbon tax, all these regulations, all the strangulation, we're scrapping it. We were open for business. We're ringing a bell. Please come back, investors. Yeah, that's what I've been told, is that they want to sell oil and gas. Funny how they want to do that, because then they make a profit. Everything I've been told is that they will come back to the table, but only if we've actually said it properly.
1: It's funny, it makes a difference how much a difference a year makes, right? Like, we wouldn't be having this conversation probably a year ago or 18 months ago.
2: No, and so little silver lining, this is good, we're having this conversation. That's a good thing. The fear is we don't want it to become the norm for taxpayers to have to foot the bill when it's the government causing the problem. We just hope government learns from its own mistakes, gets out of its own way, and then private money flows back into this project.
1: We'll see what happens in about an hour and 45 minutes on that. So I'm sure Christy will be watching as well.
2: Yeah.
1: We'll get the knot out of your stomach eventually, I promise. Yeah.
2: You bet.
1: All right.
2: Thank you so much.
1: Thanks, Chris. Appreciate that. That's Chris Sims, the Alberta director of the Canadian Taxpayers Federation. They are being critical of the Alberta government's plan to help finance a new pipeline, arguing that the governments have made it too difficult for private companies to build pipelines due to regulations and carbon taxes. They want to see all of that stuff shelved so that taxpayers are not on the hook to solve a problem, as they say, created by government policies. And as mentioned tonight, at 6 o'clock, the Prime Minister and Premier Daniel Smith have scheduled a news conference here in Calgary about Alberta's new pipeline proposal. As you may know or remember, Smith had set a July 1st deadline to submit a pipeline proposal for possible fast-tracking under Carney's national building plan. Coming up on 417, let's take a break. 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
4: On Crowchild Trail in the northwest, we've got a collision southbound after 5th Avenue. Taking up your right lane, looks like it's going to take a little over an extra 5 minutes as you make your way down the hill from McMahon Stadium. On the exit ramp between Crowchild Trail and 10th Avenue Southwest, we have reports of a stall looking a little bit slow through that interchange. And on the south side of the zoo, on Zoo Road between Memorial and the Inglewood area, we have reports of a collision. Zoo Road is looking really slow in both directions. If you're trying to make your way to the Stampede Grounds, looks like it's faster to head west and go through downtown. 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
1: It has been a very busy free agent season.
2: Well, not for the Calgary Flames. Yesterday, I think Craig Conroy was putting his feet up, maybe playing a little golf because he wasn't answering too many phones.
1: Yeah.
2: But then today happened.
1: Yes.
2: Today happened.
1: There has been some movement.
2: The Calgary Flames made a pretty significant trade earlier today with the Minnesota Wild. Ole Mata and Blake Coleman, the Texas Tiger, going to Minnesota. In return, the Calgary Flames pick up defenseman Jake Middleton. Now, some Flames fans may be scratching their head, but give a listen to Flames general manager Craig Conroy because he breaks it down very nicely earlier today.
3: You know, I mean, obviously, I think for us, Middleton is the type of player we covet. You know, the size, we think we've got Nemec on the right, we got Parekh on the right. You know, you kind of saw how we maybe got at times, you know, especially Zane got run last year. This is a guy that keeps people away. You know, he's a very good player. He played very well with Faber, and we think him coming in will just calm things down physically, and he's going to be able to kill penalties for us, play minutes, and be a big part of this moving forward. So, you know, that's kind of where the player is. The picks are the picks. I mean, you know, we can use those picks to make trades. We can make those picks. That gives us a lot of options.
2: Well, you know, hey, he's not wrong.
1: No, he's not wrong.
2: And
1: Middleton's got some size on him. He's like 6'3", 220. Like he's is it me or have we seen a sort of a shift back? We've had a lot of younger guys and a lot of smaller guys, fast guys, but it seems there's a lot of teams looking for the big guys now again.
2: Craig mentioned, you know, Nemec. You know, Nemec has the skill. Shane Breck has the skill. You just can't go with all young kids, you know, back there. Zach Whitecloud can add a little bit of muscle. Obviously, Jake Middleton can add a little bit of muscle. We know what Kevin Ball can bring to the table. You know, so the Calgary Flames are setting themselves up on the back end very, very well. Hey, are they going to be a team that can't score this year? Yeah, they're not going to score a lot of goals, but I don't think they're too worried about 26-27. They're more worried about 27 when they move into the new arena. And this is interesting because Eric Francis had a chat with Jake Middleton. And, you know, the first question he asks is, why would you leave Calgary off the no-trade list? Because he had a no-trade list, a bunch of teams he didn't want to go to. But Calgary was one of the teams that he wanted to go to. And this is what Jake told Eric Francis. He says, hey, I've got a new young family. I'm from Canada. I think Calgary is a beautiful city. And the way the organization is headed with the new arena, that convention center, sunshine 300 days of the year, it was all appealing. And we figured if we're going to get traded, that would be a place we would like to raise a family. That is good news for Calgary Flames.
1: Boy, Calgary should be putting that like
2: on a billboard
1: somewhere because that's a good sell of the city.
2: That's a marketing slogan
1: for sure.
2: Right there.
1: If you're Jeremy Farkas needs to get on that.
2: Yeah. So anyway, that just, you know, and a lot of people say, oh, you know, people don't want to play in Canadian cities. They want to, you know, go, you know, very obscure and be in the United States. Well, some people and the new arena will certainly be an attraction when the Calgary Flames are active on free agency and, you know, when they want to start building and bringing in some more pieces. So the new arena will certainly play a factor. So, yeah, the Calgary Flames made that big trade today. Hey, we're getting ready for a big football game tonight at McMahon Stadium. It is the second ever Stampede Bowl. 7 o'clock kickoff tonight. Our pregame show is on the air at 5:30. So, Timmy, you get a little...
1: I get to go home early.
2: Yeah, you get to go home early, which is not a bad thing. Dave McIver, myself, Greg Peterson, Mark Steven, we're all ready to go at 5:30 from the Billy Powers broadcast booth. Should be a very fun game tonight. The Argos, surprising a few people, they're 2-1. The Calgary Stampeders coming off their first win of the season. Why don't we get some more details on the Calgary Stampeders with the Hall of Fame voice himself.
4: Bowl kicks off at 7 o'clock tonight. Our pregame show at 5:30, the Stamps and the Toronto Argonauts. For receiver Dijon Brissett, this will be a reunion of sorts. Not only did he play several years for the Argos, the only team he'd known until this year, but he's also a Toronto native. After practice yesterday, the Stampeders handed out cowboy hats for the players. For Brissett, his first time wearing a cowboy hat.
5: don't know. But the people back home are going to be, they're going to say Calgary got me. and it's true. I'm here. I'm happy to wear this hat.
6: Just overall, 2 games in 5 days. I know it's part of the CFL journey, but how are you feeling?
5: I feel good. It's part of it. You know, we had a mental week. We had one day of practice and a lot of install, a lot of meetings and stuff like that. So we just got to watch a lot of film on these short weeks and make sure that we're ready to go dialed up mentally.
4: So we'll see if he adjusts to the hat against his former team. Stampeders making one change in the secondary. Benjamin Sapp replaces Jaden Grant. I'm Mark Steven, and that's your Stampeder Report, brought to you by your Alberta Ford dealers.
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4: This is Global News. I'm Brenda Neufeld. It is partly cloudy and 22 at 4:30. The Calgary Police Homicide Unit has taken over the investigation of an assault in Capitol Hill this morning after the victim died. Police were called just before 5 a.m. to the 1300 block of 20th Avenue Northeast, where they found a man with life-threatening injuries. He later died in hospital. One person was taken into custody and an autopsy is set for tomorrow. Coming up, the Premier and Prime Minister have a news conference set for 6 tonight to talk pipelines. First, QR Calgary Time Saver Traffic.
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6: In the northwest, on 16th Avenue, construction continues at Home Road. If you're headed eastbound, you're down to a single left lane. Looks like it could take an extra 10 minutes or so from just before Schuldice Park. If you want to save a couple of minutes, maybe head north and cut through Bowness. On Crowchild Trail in the northwest, there's a collision southbound just south of 5th Avenue, taking up your right lane. We're now seeing almost a 10-minute delay as you make your way down the hill from McMahon Stadium. At Crowchild Trail and 10th Avenue southwest, we have reports of a stall at the underpass. We are seeing some light delays in all directions through the area. And over in the southeast, Glenmore looking pretty slow eastbound from 52nd Street out towards Stoney Trail, taking an extra 15 to 20 minutes. If you're trying to get onto Stoney Trail, I recommend heading south and using 114th Avenue or north up to Pagan Trail. When the pressure's on, a good partner helps you stay the course. Listen to Let's Bring It In, a pep talk series from Purpose Investments, now on Spotify or Apple Music. For QR Calgary TimeSaver Traffic, I'm Phil Jensen.
4: A pipeline to BC's north coast is off the table after a deal reached between that province and the federal government that upholds the northern tanker ban. But the MOU acknowledges Canada's earlier agreement with Alberta on a pipeline to the west coast, saying BC will be compensated for environmental risks if Ottawa imposes an oil pipeline on BC. Marilyn Slett with the BC Coastal First Nations is pleased by the upholding of the tanker ban.
7: We are very pleased to hear that the North Coast will remain protected from the threat of an oil spill. And through this pledge by both the federal and provincial governments to uphold the tanker ban.
4: Carney says questions about alternative routes for a pipeline will be answered tonight at 6 when he holds a news conference in Calgary with Premier Danielle Smith. Smith had set a July 1st deadline to submit a pipeline proposal for possible fast-tracking under Carney's nation-building plan. A $4.6 billion electricity center is on its way to Sturgeon County, north of Edmonton. The Greenlight Electricity Center will help power an AI data center. Minister of Affordability and Utilities R.J. Sigurdsson says the Bring Your Own Power model will make tens of millions of dollars in royalties for the province.
8: This approach requires data centers to bring their own electricity, either by supplying their own generation on site or by contracting with a generator to add capacity and offset what they draw from the grid.
4: The investment is expected to reduce utility costs and to be finished by 2029. The Alberta government says more than 106,000 residents have applied for $100 relief checks in just over a day, but it hasn't been a smooth process. A spokesman for the technology ministry says a performance issue affecting sign-ins to the site has been fixed. Jonathan Gauthier says the government is looking at ways to improve the application process for users whose bank don't use the online interact verification process. NDP Deputy Leader Raki Pancholi tells QR Calgary's Tim Perrin it doesn't have to be so complicated.
9: They could use CRA information. There's a process that would actually directly go to Albertans that they could get it. They don't have to apply through a website. But the government is choosing this process because they think it'll actually discourage more Albertans from going through and applying for this rebate, which means it'll save the UCP government lots of money, but not Albertans.
4: Nearly 3.4 million adults with annual household incomes of $225,000 or less are eligible. Researchers at the U of C have developed a new way to treat cancerous tumors using a patient's own immune system. CAR T cell therapy trains a person's immune system to recognize and kill cancer cells. A clinical trial at the Arthur Child Cancer Center significantly extended the life of one patient, while another patient has seen a substantial decrease in the size of his tumors. Researcher Doug Mahoney says this type of immunotherapy could offer another treatment option to patients no longer responding to chemo or radiation.
10: It uses genetic engineering and synthetic biology to rewire a patient's immune system so that it better recognizes their own cancer. So it's a personalized treatment. It's a precision treatment. And ultimately, it is giving a patient's own T cells, which is a component of their immune system, a superpower. It's supercharging them to better detect their own cancer so that they can fight it off more effectively.
4: The next phase of the trial will open to patients in four locations across the country. It's 4:35.
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4: Environment Canada Calgary weather, chance of showers and a thunderstorm tonight, down to 13 degrees. For parade day tomorrow, the morning is looking good and maybe some afternoon showers and a thunderstorm. A high of 21, Saturday sunny and 25, Sunday sunny and 19. Right now it is 22. Breaking news when it happens, our next scheduled news at 5. I'm Brenda Neufeld.
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1: 4:37 on your Thursday afternoon. Tim Perrin sitting in. Let's take a look and see what happened today in the world of business and a check on the markets. Joined by Faisal Karmali with the Popwitch Karmali Advisory Group. And Faisal, Pembina Pipelines in the news today.
2: Yeah, we've got this Calgary-based company joining forces with some a local power company out of Edmonton, Morgan Stanley Infrastructure Partners, and Kineticor Asset Management, also out of Calgary, for a $4.6 billion project called the Green Light Electricity Center. This would generate 932 megawatts of energy. That's a data center. Now, the question is, who's that data center for that needs all that power? Not officially announced any name yet, but the rumor is Meta Platforms is one of the that's tied to this project up in outside of Edmonton. So very interesting to see Meta come to Canada, come to Alberta, and a whole bunch of Alberta names coming out to provide some electricity and power.
1: Very interesting. What are we looking at on the markets today?
2: Yeah, we closed up 110 points of the TSX to 34,967. Dow Jones up 594 to 52,899. Oil was down 11 cents to 68.69. And the Canadian dollar up 18 basis points. Right now, 70.50 U.S.
1: All right, thank you, Faisal. That is Faisal Karmali with the Popowicz Karmali Advisory Group, CIBC Wood Gundy, taking a look at the markets for us. The federal government is signaling a major shift in Canada's climate and energy strategy. Prime Minister Mark Carney says the previous emissions plan was too costly, too divisive, and not sustainable, even acknowledging that Canada's greenhouse gas emissions will be higher in the coming years. To help understand what all this means for Canada's climate goals and energy future, I spoke with Chris Severson-Baker earlier today. He's with the Pembina Institute, which advocates for strong, effective policies to support Canada's clean energy transition. And Chris, welcome to the show.
3: Thanks for having me.
1: Mark Carney says the old emissions plan would have been too expensive and too divisive. What's your take on his assessment? Is he framing this argument as part of the ongoing conversations we're having here in Canada about affordability?
3: Well, I think he's mostly talking about removing some barriers that the oil and gas industry and the Alberta government have been lobbying him on extensively. And, you know, by removing those, the policies that would have required the oil sands emission in particular to lower their emissions, it's no longer possible. There's just really no way at all to achieve the target by 2030. He commits to achieving that zero by 2050, but there really isn't a plan in place in Canada anymore that would achieve that goal.
1: Is this basically Carney saying, let's build more energy now and we'll deal with the emissions later? Like, is that his strategy, or does delaying emissions reductions just make the problem harder to solve later?
3: Well, you know, actually most of his speech, and so I'm referring to his like 17-minute speech he put on YouTube, it's about electrification of the economy.
1: Right.
3: So he talked about not meeting the target. He talked about wanting to see Canada export more.

0: the whole economy onto using electricity.
1: Is that a realistic goal, considering that there's announcements or pipeline proposals coming through? And I mean, like you said, he wants us to be this energy superpower, still wants us to be a climate leader. Can those two things happen?
0: The climate leader part is the question mark, right? So the he's cleared the path as far as he's thinking for industry to come forward with their own money to build export infrastructure. He's not committing in that speech to subsidizing the actual increase in production or the building of a new pipeline, but he's cleared the path, right? The policies that the industry in Alberta were complaining about have been effectively neutralized or rescinded.
1: Right.
0: And then what he's saying is the way to actually achieve affordability and to attract investment and that sort of thing is through electrification, which is what other countries in the world are doing. So, yes, he's trying to do both. And other countries that have oil and gas are kind of trying to do the same thing. Like Norway is a good example of this. So they export a lot of oil and gas, but they really don't use it very much domestically anymore. They have the highest rate of EV adoption and in their comparable economies. And the U.S. is the big outlier. Like they're trying to keep out Chinese EVs, prevent EVs from taking over. They're canceling offshore wind projects. I mean, they're really doubling down on fossil fuels. But most other countries in the world are going the other way.
1: Is it with the relaxation of emissions targets, at least in the short term, what do you think has to happen over the next, 5 years, 10 years to make sure we don't fall further behind, that we do get to a place where we're looking at electrification and other options as opposed to relying on fossil fuels?
0: Yeah. So, I mean, the Prime Minister thinks that we can achieve a lot in terms of emission reductions by electrifying the economy. And I think that theory has some merit, but it kind of needs to be tested. Like there's a limit as to how far you can get in a country that produces a lot of fossil fuels and still leave the fossil fuel producing sectors sort of untouched by climate policy. So I do think that we'll be coming back to a conversation in the future about how the oil and gas industry needs to do its fair share to reduce emissions. But that's kind of off the table at the moment. And most of the focus will be on, reducing emissions by switching to EVs and heat pumps in houses and electrification of heavy industry.
1: You know, is there a way to tackle emissions without creating more of that division that we've seen, like especially with Alberta and the rest of Canada, I think to the last 10 years, of course, and how all that played out? How do you create this without creating that wedge between different regions in the country?
0: It is challenging, I think. I think what the Prime Minister has tried to do is basically say to Alberta and to the oil and gas industry, it's like, go ahead, do your projects. We're not going to require the same amount of emission abatement from your sector as the Trudeau government once was, which you claim is one of the major impediments to actually expanding and getting your product to market. Meanwhile, we're going to focus on electrification, which actually benefits every single part of the country, including Alberta. We would be much better off in Alberta if we had more renewable energy because it's so low cost. We'd be better off if we had more connections between our grid and particularly the British Columbian grid, because then the British Columbian grid can absorb a lot of our intermittent wind and solar energy. They can store it in their hydro dams. And so there really we'd be able to go much faster in terms of growing our electricity sector. And it would benefit both provinces. So I think he's trying to focus on things that everybody can kind of get behind and sort of see themselves in while sort of removing the tension around the aspirations of the oil and gas sector.
1: I guess we'll see how it all plays out. Chris, again, thanks for joining me today. I appreciate your insights on this.

0: My pleasure. Thank you.
1: That was my conversation with Chris Severson-Baker with the Pembina Institute, talking about Canada's shift in climate and energy strategy. Let's take a break. 4:46. 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
3: In the northeast, we've got a collision eastbound on Airport Trail after Métis Trail. Emergency crews have the right lane blocked off. Over in the northwest on Crowchild, there's a collision southbound just after 5th Avenue, taking up your right lane. Expect at least an extra 10 minutes as you make your way down the hill from McMahon Stadium. Also have reports of a collision on the exit ramp from westbound Bow Trail onto Crowchild Trail. Bow Trail is seeing delays start to push back towards 14th Street, taking up to an extra 5 to 10 minutes. And of course, if you're headed downtown, expect a huge increase in both pedestrian and vehicle traffic as Stampede Sneak a Peek is about to kick off. Gas going up got you down? 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For QR Calgary Time Saver Traffic, I'm Phil Jensen.
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1: A national skin cancer awareness tour is rolling into Calgary this week, aimed at tackling a growing and often overlooked health issue. The Mole Mobile is part of a coast-to-coast initiative from Melanoma Canada. It's offering free skin checks to the public with dermatologists on site to help catch potential cancers earlier. It comes as skin cancer remains one of the most commonly diagnosed cancers in Canada, with rates continuing to rise. Fallon Katz is the CEO of Melanoma Canada, and she joins us. Fallon, welcome to the show.
2: Thank you so much for having me.
1: Tell us a little bit about the Mole Mobile and it's what you're hoping to accomplish with it.
2: Yeah, so the Mole Mobile was introduced back in 2023 as a way to really draw some attention to the shortage of dermatologists across the country. Unfortunately, we have only 800 for a population of 40 million people. The majority are practicing in major urban centers, leaving those in remote communities without access. And even those in major cities can face wait times of 6 to 12 months and sometimes even longer to see a dermatologist. So we started traveling, and this year we're going from coast to coast, visiting Walmart stores across Canada and providing skin checks to those who have moles or lesions of concern and are desperate to get them checked.
1: You know, when you look at the numbers, skin cancer is incredibly common, but it still feels like something people underestimate. Why do you think there's that gap in people's thinking?
2: Oh, I don't necessarily think that people realize that skin cancer can be deadly. You know, we have really long and harsh winters in Canada. And, you know, I don't think people realize that three people are dying every day from melanoma, and which is the deadliest type of skin cancer. And many more are, you know, facing other types of skin cancers that can leave very, very serious scars. And, you know, I hope they learn that, you know, melanoma and skin cancer can be largely prevented by practicing sun safety and wearing sunscreen and covering up. But also with early detection, you know, things like the Mole Mobile, we can save lives and change that. So, you know, I hope they do start to take melanoma and skin cancer more seriously, for sure.
1: I mean, we're seeing rising rates of it, especially among younger Canadians. What's driving that trend in your view?
2: Oh, unfortunately, you know, driving that trend are things like, you know, TikTok and things like, you know, tan lines being sexy and, you know, the younger generation checking the UV to, you know, go out and get them instead of avoiding. So, you know, we've got a long way to go in terms of education and helping young people understand that the behaviors that they're, you know, the things they're doing now will influence their skin later. And so, you know, as much as we're seeing rising rates now, unfortunately, they're going to continue if we can't curb these trends.
1: We were talking about that on the show a couple of weeks ago, these tanfluencers. Like, it's kind of crazy to me that people are that ignorant of just how deadly skin cancer can be.
2: Yeah, I wish they would listen to the dermfluencers the way they listen to the tanfluencers.
1: Let's talk about prevention. What are some, you know, we use sunscreen and we do the skin checks. And like you said, we think it's something that we should be concerned about in the summer. But that it's something we should be concerned about year round. So what are some things we can be doing?
2: Exactly. Year round, you know, putting on that sunscreen, applying that sunscreen to the sun exposed parts. So especially in the winter as well, because the sun reflects off of ice and snow on the face and the exposed skin. Covering up. So during the summer months, wearing UV protective apparel, UPF 50 is the rating on the apparel. Broad brimmed hats. Sunglasses, UV protective sunglasses are important as well. You mentioned sunscreen, so we want ideally an SPF of 30 minimum, preferably 50 or higher. Make sure to get a good even coverage. And if you're outside doing activities and sweating or swimming, make sure to reapply to continue to have that even coverage. And then get in the shade. You know, if you can try and do, you know, your activities outside of peak UV hours between 10 a.m. and 3 p.m., so, you know, doing your things early in the morning or later in the day is preferable.
1: Fallon, if there's one message that you want people listening to this interview to take seriously today, what would it be?
2: I'd say check your skin monthly. You know, we like to say with the full moon, early detection is the key to survival. So if you, we talk about the ABCDEs of melanoma. So A for asymmetry, B for border, C for color, D diameter, and E for evolution. And you can find those on our website, which is melanomacanada.ca, just to help you know what to look for. And if you see something that's concerning, changing, evolving, please talk to your doctor. If you can get in to see a dermatologist, or come and see us at the Molemobile.
1: Where is the Molemobile this week here in Calgary?
2: So it's at the Walmart on Memorial Drive.
1: Perfect. So
2: it'll be there on Friday.
1: There you go. Tomorrow. So if anyone needs to swing by and get a mole taken a look at, tomorrow would be a great day for that. So
2: absolutely.
1: Fallon, thank you so much for joining us today. Appreciate the information and some important information here.
2: Thank you for having me. I appreciate it.
1: That is Fallon Katz. She is the CEO of Melanoma Canada, talking about the Molemobile, which is in town, as you heard, the Walmart on Memorial. So go check that out. They're there tomorrow if you've got something on your skin that you need to should be taking a look at from a dermatologist's perspective. 4:56, let's take a break for news here on QR Calgary.
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5: As a farmer, you never want to complain about getting rain, because right. It is such a vital portion of our livelihood. We have to have rain for our crops and for our livestock. But I think at this moment in time, we're kind of at the point where we're hoping that it would stop, or at least defer some of these rains for another couple of weeks.
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16: This is Global News. I'm Brenda Neufeld. It is partly cloudy and 22 at 5 o'clock. Calgary police say six teens have now been charged after a stabbing in Auburn Bay. Back on May 7th, just after 5:30, police were called to a home on Auburn Meadows Way Southeast, where they found a 17-year-old boy suffering from a stab wound. He was taken to hospital in life-threatening condition, but has since recovered. Investigators believe he had been confronted in an alley behind the home by a group of teens. A fight broke out and the victim was bear sprayed and stabbed. Two teens were taken into custody a short time later, and police have now identified four others. The 14 and 15-year-old boys have been charged with aggravated assault and assault with a weapon. Coming up, awaiting an announcement from the Prime Minister and the Premier on a new pipeline. But first, QR Calgary Time Saver traffic.
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18: On Bow Trail, we have a collision westbound near the exit to Crowchild. We're starting to see delays push back towards downtown, taking at least an extra 15 minutes. Heading east into downtown from Bow Trail onto 9th Avenue, already looking very slow from just east of Crowchild over towards 11th Street, where you start to get lane closures for the Stampede Party Tents. Heading west towards downtown, Memorial Drive, also very slow from just west of Deerfoot over towards the 4th Avenue flyover. And of course, if you're downtown, there is going to be a huge increase in both vehicle and pedestrian traffic as Sneak a Peek kicks off. Earn 8 cents a liter, grab a free coffee, and save on car washes at Calgary Co-op gas stations. 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For QR Calgary Time Saver Traffic, I'm Phil Jensen.
16: Calgary police say a man attacked with a weapon early this morning in Capitol Hill has died from his injuries. Police were called just before 5 a.m. to the 1300 block of 20th Avenue Northwest, where they found the man with life-threatening injuries. He died later in hospital. One person was taken into custody. An autopsy is set for tomorrow. Prime Minister Mark Carney is toggling between BC and Alberta to meet leaders and make announcements connected to a new West Coast pipeline. Earlier today, he unveiled an agreement with BC that he says will help unlock more than $200 billion in new investment. It maintains the oil tanker ban off BC's northern coast while promising the province will be compensated for environmental risks if Ottawa approves a pipeline. Carney is set to make another pipeline-related announcement with Premier Danielle Smith in Calgary this evening. Smith had set a July 1st deadline to submit her province's pipeline proposal for possible fast-tracking under Carney's national building plan. The Alberta government says more than 106,000 residents have applied online for $100 affordability checks in more than 24 hours, despite technological hurdles hampering efforts to sign up. Premier Danielle Smith says the government is working to resolve website issues, and she encourages Albertans to keep trying.
19: And I know that it's very frustrating for those who went on, but I think it also shows that when you get a large number of people going on at once, sometimes it does end up stressing the system. But I've looked into that with my tech and innovation minister as well as with my finance minister. And if you haven't gotten on, do try again, because we're working on trying to resolve some of those glitches. And
16: eligible adults have until September 30th to submit an application for the cash. Researchers and doctors in Calgary are optimistic about the results of a new cancer trial for a treatment that tackles tumors using a patient's own immune system. CAR T cell therapy trains a person's immune system to recognize and kill cancer cells. A clinical trial at the Arthur Child Cancer Center significantly extended the life of one patient, while another patient has seen a substantial decrease in the size of his tumors. Dr. Mona Shafi says it's early days, but it could one day offer another treatment option for patients.
20: And although it's in its infancy in terms of treating solid tumors like breast cancer, sarcoma, the research is needed in order for us to move it forward and allow us to treat more patients successfully.
16: The next phase of the trial will be open to patients in four locations across the country, and the hope is that within the next 8 years, it will be approved and become routine care in hospitals. 10 days of fun kicks off tomorrow morning with the Calgary Stampede Parade. There are more than 120 entries this year, making it one of the largest Stampede parades ever. As always, using Calgary Transit will be the best way to get downtown. Roads will be closed to traffic starting at 7:30 a.m., and they won't reopen until about 2 p.m. once the cleanup is complete. The parade gets underway at 9 a.m. at 9th Avenue and 3rd Street Southeast.
0: heading west to 10th Street Southwest, and then from 10th, it will head east on 6th Avenue to finish up at 4th Street Southeast. After the parade, admission to Stampede Park is free from 11 a.m. to 1 p.m. It's 5:05.
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0: Environment Canada Calgary weather. There is a chance of a shower or thunderstorm tonight, a low of 13 degrees. A parade day tomorrow, a mix of sun and cloud for the morning. Some afternoon showers at night, in the afternoon rather, a high of 21. Saturday, sunny and 25. Sunday, 19 and 24 on Monday. Right now, it is 22. Breaking news when it happens. Our next scheduled news at 5:30. I'm Brenda Neufeld.
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1: We're in the last half hour. We're wrapping up a little early tonight. We do have a Stampeders pregame show kicking off at 5:30. But also happening tonight at 6 o'clock, the Prime Minister and Premier Danielle Smith have a scheduled news conference here in Calgary about Alberta's new pipeline proposal. As you know, Smith had set a July 1st deadline to submit a pipeline proposal for possible fast-tracking under Prime Minister Mark Carney's national building plan. Joining me right now is Richard Masson. He's the former chief executive at the Alberta Petroleum Marketing Commission. Richard, welcome back to the show.
23: Great to be here, Tim.
1: I was hoping to have some information when we booked you today, but obviously things get delayed as they normally do with these government news conferences. And obviously, with Mark Carney having been in BC today and making that arrangement with British Columbia about the North Coast tanker ban and keeping that in place, I assume that's pretty much game over for that route, isn't it?
23: I think it is. And I don't think it really had a huge prospect of success in the first instance, because you can try to go that way, but if the Indigenous groups along the line or the coastal First Nations are going to oppose it, you'll end up tied up in court and get nowhere. So I'm really happy that Alberta has gone with the southern route.
1: Do we know anything yet about the southern route? I'm assuming this is going in towards, I've heard Delta. Is that anything that you've heard?
23: Yeah, I think the ultimate terminal will be Roberts Bank, which is designed to be a very big terminal and allow for big ships. Big ships are what get you the economics going to Asia. And so I think this can be, you know, most of the way following the existing Trans Mountain right-of-ways, but then you have to get through Vancouver, which is no small task, to this new terminal. Could be very good, probably take a bit of time to get done, but, you know, it's the kind of thing that allows for us to gain much better market access to Asia.
1: And that's vital. Getting the pipeline to the water and to the oceans, I mean, that's really vital to get those tankers out of port. And it was never likely. I mean, it was always going to be a fight in the northern parts of BC, but it certainly appears that we're moving forward in the south.
23: Well, and we can build on, you know, we put a lot of money as Canadians, because we own Trans Mountain, we put a lot of money into that. So we understand the route. We understand the Indigenous relationships along the way. There were many, many impact benefit agreements. The folks there know that that pipeline has operated safely for over 50 years. They've been through the expansion. They know what the benefits were, the jobs it created. And so nothing's easy, but this is probably a much better starting point than trying to do something from scratch where there's a bunch of people who oppose it.
1: Smith linked an agreement with Carney in the fall, their memorandum of understanding. It pledges to pave the way for a bitumen pipeline to the West Coast. At that time, BC Premier David Eby voiced his displeasure with the idea. But with today's agreement, it seems that the government has smoothed over some of the concerns, at least from British Columbia's perspective.
23: Exactly. And if you have British Columbia on side and you have Indigenous support, then you're most of the way there. So that reduces a lot of the risk. That was partly what the problem was with the Trans Mountain expansion. Kinder Morgan eventually said, we can't take this anymore. There's too much opposition, you know, at the provincial level and at the local level. It's beyond what we want to get involved in. And so they walked away. So I think this is a path to get the ultimate objective, which is better market access. And, you know, it'll take a bit of time. The good news is Trans Mountain can expand by 300,000 barrels a day on its existing system, Enbridge by 400,000 barrels a day on its system. South Bow is talking about 550,000 barrels a day resurrecting the Keystone XL program in partnership with the U.S. company. So that gives you over 1 million barrels a day of new capacity that probably comes on quicker, at lower cost, and at lower risk. And it gives you more time to get it right as you try to develop this new line to the West Coast.
1: I think it was earlier this week, or it might have been last week, but either way, the federal government signaled a pretty much a major shift in our climate and energy strategy, because Mark Carney put out that video saying that the previous emissions plan was too costly, too divisive, not sustainable, and even acknowledged that our greenhouse gas emissions will be higher in the coming years. That sounds to me like that video was setting the stage for what's going to happen in about 45 minutes.
23: Exactly. And there are many stakeholders in Canada who are very concerned about climate change and don't want to see production grow unless we're doing the absolute best we can to mitigate the greenhouse gases. So I think that's a key part of it. I'm going to be interested to hear what Alberta's going to say about the Pathways project, what the companies might be saying, because Prime Minister Carney has said all along that without the Pathways project to reduce the carbon intensity of the oil sands production, there won't be a pipeline. So I'm hopeful that what we've got is some kind of arrangement where Pathways can proceed, because that is key to, you know, making sure that our oil is as good as it can be as it gets to market.
1: From earlier on in the show today, I was speaking to the Canadian Taxpayers Federation. They were critical of the governments for moving ahead with this pipeline and having taxpayers be on the hook for some of it because of the policies that are in place. They want those policies gone so that a private companies can actually get in there and start building. Do we anticipate that? Do you expect that now with the united front that we're going to see this evening with Danielle Smith and Mark Carney, and now you had David Eby on board already earlier today, or at least in support of whatever's going to happen. Do you anticipate we'll see some private companies now stepping up?
23: I think there's a higher probability, but it's still a big stretch. You know, we got to recognize that Gateway was a $600 million loss for Enbridge. Energy East was over $1 billion loss for TransCanada. We had to nationalize TMX. And so private companies, you know, don't step into those kind of situations. Their boards are not the kind of organizations that approve things where there's high levels of risk. So there's a better chance now, but I think we're still a ways to go before we're going to see a private sector company become the proponent.
1: From the government's perspective, I guess from a federal government perspective, and considering everything that happened, I would say in the last decade or so, is this a major move forward to helping ease some of the tensions between Ottawa and Alberta?
23: I mean, I would say Canada has changed dramatically in the last year, right? You know,
1: yeah.
23: A year ago, we were talking about the oil sands emission cap, or not oil and gas emissions cap, is throttling essentially oil sands development and LNG projects in the country. Now we have the federal government standing shoulder to shoulder with provincial governments saying, we want to work together to get these projects developed. We hear from our friends and allies in Asia that they want our energy and they want it as quick as we can get it there. And the oil sands companies have absolutely the ability to grow their production. LNG projects are underway now. We have lots of gas we can develop. So this is a totally different discussion than we were having a year and a half ago. It takes a while to sink in, but I hope this will sink in and we're going to start to see the economy pick up because of it.
1: Yeah, what a difference a year makes, eh?
23: Like, it is amazing.
1: Because I don't know if we would be having this conversation had things had remained at all status quo.
23: No, and we got to recognize it's not just Canada that's changing, it's the world. The level of uncertainty about petroleum is much higher than it was. You know, Ukraine is bombing Russian refineries right now. Russians are running out of diesel fuel. In the Middle East, we still don't know what's going to happen. The strait is open, it's closed, nobody knows. And so Canada is one of the bigger energy producers in the world, fourth largest oil producer, for example. We have a responsibility to make sure we can get oil to our friends and allies. We need to do it in a way that is environmentally as responsible as we can do it.
1: Interesting times. Richard, thanks so much for joining me again. I appreciate the time today.
23: Anytime, Tim.
1: That is Richard Masson. He is the former chief executive at the Alberta Petroleum Marketing Commission. We are expecting an announcement and some details about what this pipeline proposal is going to look like in about 45 minutes, happening at 6 o'clock tonight. Prime Minister Mark Carney and Premier Daniel Smith, they have a scheduled news conference here in Calgary, so we'll get some more details about this pipeline proposal. If you'll remember, Daniel Smith had set a July 1st deadline to submit this proposal for possible fast-tracking under Carney's national building plan. Earlier today, Mark Carney was in British Columbia, where he made it clear that there was not going to be opening up in the north. There was that pathway is pretty much done. But there does appear to be something going on in terms of getting a pipeline built to southern BC and essentially paving the way for a bitumen pipeline to the west coast. And so we'll see in the next hour or so what all of this is going to plow. It's all going to play out and what we might expect moving forward. It's 5:16. Let's take a break. 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
18: If you're on Highway 1 heading east towards Calgary, there's some construction by Callaway Park. Looks like it's going to take you about an extra 15 minutes to get through that. Within Calgary, on McKnight Boulevard, there's a collision eastbound at Deerfoot, taking up your left lane. That's now about a 10-minute delay from near Centre Street. If you want to sneak around that, maybe head south and take 41st Avenue east onto 32nd Avenue to cross Deerfoot. In the southwest, there's a collision westbound on Bow Trail at the exit to Crowchild. Westbound Bow's about 10 to 15 extra minutes from near 14th Street. Not too far to the south of that, there's a collision on 10th Avenue just west of 14th Street Southwest. Your left lane's blocked in both directions. And of course, all avenues into downtown very slow moving as Sneak a Peek has kicked off. 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
2: The Stampede Parade is an iconic part of Calgary's cultural identity. 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It's a march through tradition, history, and Calgary's culture. Can't make the parade? 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
1: Coming up on 521, Tim Parent sitting in. We're going to wrap things up a little earlier today. We do have the Stampede Bowl happening here with the Calgary Stampeders, and the pregame kicks off in about 10 minutes' time. But for right now, how about we take a look at what happened in the world of business today? Take a look at the markets as well. Joined by Faisal Karmali with the Popwitch Karmali Advisory Group. And Faisal, I don't know about you. I haven't visited the mall all that often in the last little while. I think it's just been, you know, I default to like Amazon and ordering, so it just comes directly to my house. But Marlboro Mall is actually making some news today.
8: Yeah, I'm not much of a mall person either, but I grew up in Marlboro, just doors away from Marlboro Mall. That was my hangout. Marlboro Mall first established in 1971 in the early 80s. I was one of those mall rats that would hang out there quite a bit, go to HMV, pick up my cassettes and albums, and then come home. And it's nice to see that they're still in the news. Ryko Properties, a Calgary-based real estate development and commercial property, announced the acquisition of Marlboro Mall. This is on 47 acres, 385,000-plus square feet, next to the Marlboro LRT, fully leased from what we're hearing, and they're looking at revitalizing it, making it better of an attraction. I think that's a great idea, considering the corridor between 36th Street, Memorial Drive. There's a lot of traffic, probably one of the busiest malls from a traffic perspective on the east side of the city. So I'm happy to see that, you know, Calgary companies investing in the Calgary Mall to see more Calgarians benefit from it. Very interesting move for Marlboro Mall.
1: You know, everything old is new again. So who knows? Maybe we'll start to see that, you know, 80s and 90s mall culture come start making a comeback again, that nostalgia vibe.
8: Yeah, in fact, Tim, the younger demographic right now, so under the age of 19, have come up with something new. Let's go hang out at the mall. And this is very interesting for this demographic to push that, because they were the ones before were anti-malls. These ones are going to the malls, and that's great news. Good to hear overall.
1: Well, I got my first job working in a mall, so I imagine a lot of people did. So, yeah, always good to hear that our malls are doing well. There's some movement, at least. Speaking of movement, what did we see making moves on the markets today?
8: Yeah, right before Independence Day in the U.S., TSX up 110 to 34,967, Dow Jones up 594 to 52,899, and oil closed up 11 cents, 68.69 a barrel.
1: All right. Thank you, Faisal. That is Faisal Karmali with the Popwitch Karmali Advisory Group, CIBC Wood Gundy, with a check in the markets and taking a look at the world of business today. Marlboro Mall sold to a retail developer and looking to bring it back. Do you miss mall culture at all? 403-974-8255. You can send me a text if you like. Also, before we wrap things up, I would be remiss if I didn't mention that Stampede kicks off tomorrow. And the parade is happening tomorrow. Sarah is going to be broadcasting live tomorrow morning, throughout the morning, from the Stampede Parade. So if you're checking that out and see Sarah, feel free to say hi. She'd be happy to say hello to you. I was looking up some interesting facts. I was trying to think of what was, you know, the most popular food, perhaps, on the Midway at Stampede. And this really shouldn't come as a surprise to anyone, I don't think. You want to guess? 403-974-8255. It's something that we consume. You know how many of these are consumed during Stampede? 2 million. More than 2 million, really, of these. I'm going to tell you, it's the mini donuts. I mean, is there anything more iconic than that, I think? You know, I mean, there's always these wacky foods that they love to bring in because it always gets some media attention, and it's always something really usually bizarre or strange, like, you know, I don't even know. I don't even know what the weird foods are this year. I didn't even check that out. But there's always usually something involving dill pickles and possibly crickets and some sort of wacky stuff. But the mini donuts are probably the most popular. They've been selling them for over 50, almost 60 years now, I think, at the Stampede. And more than 2 million of those are consumed every year at the Stampede. Another thing that people are gear up for at this time of year with the Stampede is also the pancake breakfasts. There's a lot of those happening. The first pancake breakfast goes back to 1923. So what is that, 103 years ago? In terms of pancakes, I would assume these are probably consumed second behind the mini donuts. More than 200,000 pancakes are eaten by Stampeders at the community breakfasts that are held all over the city over the course of the 10 days of Stampede. So it is a carb lover's dream going to the Stampede if you like pancakes and mini donuts. By the way, the pancake breakfast origins, that started with the chuck wagon races. Riders would gather for a hearty meal of pancakes after their races, and the tradition just stuck around. So that's why now we gorge ourselves on pancakes for the next 10 days. There's nothing wrong with that. Who doesn't like a little pancakes and maple syrup? Good way to kick off the Stampede season. Again, happening tomorrow. The parade begins and everything begins tomorrow. Sarah, again, broadcasting live tomorrow morning from the parade. So tune in for that. Let's leave it at that. I'll be back with you tomorrow and we'll talk more things Stampede and whatever else is happening in the news. You're listening to Connect on QR Calgary.
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3: This is Global News. I'm Brenda Neufeld. It is partly cloudy and 22 at 5:30. A Calgary man who crashed a vehicle into a stationary crane truck on Glenmore Trail last December has been sentenced to prison. Court heard Kane Burrows was speeding in a construction zone, had been drinking, and had a suspended license at the time of the crash that killed his friend and injured another passenger. Global's Alyssa Carpenter reports.
4: In handing down the sentence, Justice Shane Parker told Burrows that him behind the wheel drunk is the equivalent of a bullet to the head of anyone near a roadway. 8 months after that fatal collision with the crane, Burrows was involved in a second collision, this time hitting seven parked cars as Justice Parker believes he was trying to flee police, again with a suspended license. He was given 6 months for that crash and another 4.5 years for the crash that killed his friend, Zachary Legault. Alyssa Carpenter, Global News.
3: Coming up, the homicide unit is now investigating an assault that turned fatal. First, QR Calgary Time Saver traffic.
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15: If you're on Highway 1 heading east towards Calgary, be aware there is some construction out near Callaway Park. Going to take you about an extra 10 to 15 minutes to get through that. Within Calgary, we have a collision eastbound on McKnight Boulevard at Deerfoot Trail. That's now been moved off to the right shoulder and delays are starting to ease. Way down south, got a collision on the exit ramp from southbound Deerfoot to westbound Stony Trail. Downtown, we've got a collision eastbound on 10th Avenue at 7th Street Southwest. Emergency crews have the right lane blocked off. And of course, all avenues towards downtown, very slow moving as Stampede Sneak a Peek is kicked off. If you're downtown, there's going to be a huge increase in both vehicle and pedestrian traffic. Earn 8 cents a liter, grab a free coffee, and save on car washes at Calgary Co-op gas stations. Fuel up your savings at Calgary Co-op today. For QR Calgary Time Saver Traffic, I'm Phil Jensen.
3: The Calgary Police Homicide Unit has taken over the investigation of an assault in Capitol Hill this morning. After the victim died, police were called just before 5 a.m. to the 1300 block of 20th Avenue Northeast, where they found a man with life-threatening injuries. He later died in hospital. One person was taken into custody, and an autopsy is set for tomorrow. Police say six teens have now been charged after a stabbing in Auburn Bay. Back on May 7th, just after 5:30 p.m., police were called to a home on Auburn Meadows Way Southeast, where they found a 17-year-old boy suffering from a stab wound. Two teens were taken into custody a short time later, and police have now identified four others. The 14 and 15-year-old boys have been charged with aggravated assault and assault with a weapon. BC and Ottawa have signed an agreement that keeps the Northern Oil tanker ban in place, so it looks like a new Alberta pipeline to the BC coast will have to go south. The deal also says BC would be compensated for environmental risks if the federal government imposes a pipeline on the province. Tonight at 6 o'clock, the Prime Minister and Premier Daniel Smith have scheduled a news conference in Calgary on Alberta's pipeline proposal. Smith had set a July 1st deadline to submit the proposal for possible fast-tracking under Carney's nation-building plan. Albertans can now start applying online for their $100 relief check from the province, but for some people it's been a struggle. A number of Albertans indicate they've experienced delays when attempting to apply, but the province says the issues have been resolved. It does say it is still looking at ways to improve the application process for users whose banks don't use the online Interact verification process. NDP Deputy Leader Rocky Pancholi thinks the government is hoping many Albertans just won't bother to sign up.
16: Because it's been such a significantly rigorous process that people are like, to get $100, this is a really, really complicated way. It seems to me like government is actually making it really hard for people to get this because they're trying to save themselves some money.
3: Applications will be accepted until the end of September. It's 5:34.
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3: Environment Canada Calgary weather. Chance of showers and a thunderstorm tonight, down to 13 degrees. Parade day tomorrow morning is looking good. We will see some afternoon showers, maybe a thunderstorm, and a high of 21. Saturday, sunny and 25, and 19 on Sunday. Right now, it is 22. Breaking news when it happens. Our next scheduled news at halftime. I'm Brenda Neufeld.
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1: McAllister back, fast catches at the 20-yard line. He runs left, looks to find a seam. He does, has room, 35 at the 40, at the 50 at midfield. BC 50, BC 40, he's got the open field. BC 20, BC 10, BC 5, touchdown. Calgary Stampeders.
6: And that is the question Stampeders fans are asking themselves heading into the Stampede Bowl tonight. Can Tyreek McAllister do it again? Back-to-back games, back-to-back touchdowns for the Stampeders return specialist. It was that 90-yard punt return touchdown that gave the Stampeders an insurmountable lead in touchdown Kelowna. And the Calgary Stampeders won for the first time this season. Hello again, everybody, and welcome to the BetMGM pregame show. I'm Jock Wilson alongside Dave McIver. We are live from the Billy Powers broadcast booth here at McMahon Stadium. We're very proud to bring you this exclusive radio coverage of your Calgary Stampeders, brought to you by the Alberta Ford dealers. Wasn't a must-win, Dave McIver, but that was a very important win for the Calgary Stampeders Football Club in Kelowna.
7: Yeah, you don't want to start the season 0-3, Jock, and the BC Lions will have to and have had to answer a bunch of questions about that this week. The Calgary Stampeders, they get to answer the fun questions. They get to have the good feeling going into the next game, and obviously it's a big one. The Stampede Bowl, huge last year. Jock, if it's anything like last year, it's going to be a great environment down here tonight at McMahon Stadium. So, hey, that's the bonus you get for winning a football game. You have a lot less difficult questions to answer during the week.
6: I don't know what Greg Peterson is going to select for his marquee matchup tonight, but we may just have heard a half of the marquee matchup for me. Tyreek McAllister, Janarian Grant, two of the top returners in the Canadian Football League, and it's all about field position. And I tell you what, I'm really excited to see these two return specialists go head-to-head.
7: Yeah, it's going to be exciting. It's two of the best in the league. Obviously, Tyreek got off to a little bit of a slow start this season, but you can't argue with his results over the past two games. What he needs a kick return? Gets the kick return tonight. That'll be the hat trick. He'll have the field goal return, the punt return, and the kick return. So you might as well cross it off, right?
6: You may as well. And you know, the other thing that Canadian Football League fans are talking about is scoring. So much scoring in the Canadian Football League this year. What, scoring is up 11 points per game. On average, 63.5 points per game so far this season. And we're only heading into week five. So why are we seeing so much scoring in the Canadian Football League this season? I put that question to Stampeders head coach and general manager Dave Dickinson on the Coaches Show.
8: Well, I don't want to jinx it because obviously I'm an offensive coach. I'm a head coach, but the rules. The rules really help the offense. I mean, you can tell by penalties and the illegal contacts and protecting the quarterbacks. It seems like, you know, they get a lot of calls, but still, it's still football. It's tackling. And I think right now what you're seeing, first off, is the special teams has really taken off. Look at the guys. You know, you saw in all the games across the board, Janarian Grant, Pimpleton had one. I mean, I think it was Hamilton's guys had some really good ones. Anyway, really good special teams. Vavil, the special teams player of the year, is damn good. So I think the returners have helped on field position. It does seem like quarterbacks have started chucking it down the field a little bit more generously. So that means better O-line play. If you're going to take your shots, you're going to have, it means your offensive lines are playing well. So I don't have an answer for it, but I like it. I like scoring. I obviously like winning football. So that's they don't always go together. Like you got to be able to stop someone. And I think it'll balance itself out. I think the most competitive game and the games I like the most are 27-24. I think those mean the defense wins a lot of the battles, the offense wins a lot of the battles, and it comes down and you're still in that high 20s. I think that's something I think the fans like.
7: Dave Dickinson says it probably will balance out, but right now, Dave McIver, we are seeing great quarterback play in the Canadian Football League. Hopefully we'll see that tonight with Chad Kelly and Vernon Adams. We're seeing great special teams play, as we've already talked about, and Dave is bang on. Every team has a dynamic returner, whether it's, you know, Javon Leak in Edmonton, Mario Alford, Janarian Grant, Pimpleton, you know, McAllister here in Calgary, Trey Vavelle. It is good. And hey, it's tough to play defense in this game because defenders can't touch the receiver, so there you go.
9: Well, and all the quarterbacks are healthy, right? Basically, everybody's going with their starters, and we've seen in years past that in the first few weeks, a couple guys get banged up, and they're out for a game here or two games there, and it really slows down the offense abilities of those teams. So let's keep everybody healthy. High scoring is fun. It's entertaining, and let's keep this weather looking good for tonight, too.
7: Yeah, maybe we'll see another high scoring, entertaining game here tonight for the Stampede Bowl. It is week number 5 in the Canadian Football League. Kicks off tonight here in Calgary. Tomorrow you've got Saskatchewan and Ottawa going at it in our nation's capital. On Saturday, the Edmonton Elks play in Kelowna. It's another

0: Joe is now a member of the Calgary Stampeders. Controversial, yes. A good signing? No doubt about that. Mark Steven is going to join us as we go around the CFL. This is the BetMGM Stampeder pregame show. 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
6: On Memorial Drive, watch for a stall westbound near the 4th Avenue flyover. Westbound Memorial is going to be an extra 15 to 20 minutes from just west of Deerfoot. Heading east into downtown from Bow Trail onto 9th Avenue. Pretty slow moving as you pass by Cowboys Park. Going to be about an extra 15 minutes there. There are some lane and speed restrictions in place. Also downtown, there's a collision eastbound on 10th Avenue at 7th Street Southwest. Your right lane is blocked off. And of course, there is a huge increase in both vehicle and pedestrian traffic downtown as Stampede has begun. Is your mortgage on your mind? Get up to $6,000 cash back when you get a new mortgage or move your existing one to ATB. For QR Calgary Time Saver Traffic, I'm Phil Jensen.
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0: It is the second annual Stampede Bowl at McMahon Stadium. This year, the Stamps and the Argos will do their thing just after 7 o'clock tonight. The greatest outdoor show on earth kicks off in our city, actually, tonight. You got Sneak a Peek happening down at the grounds. And then, of course, tomorrow, it is the parade. And it's all guns a-blazing for the Calgary Stampede. As I mentioned, a 7 o'clock kickoff here tonight at McMahon Stadium. So a quick look at the Alberta Ford Dealers kickoff countdown clock. We're about 83 minutes away from that opening kickoff. This is the BetMGM pregame show. Jock Wilson and Dave McIver. Alberta Ford Dealers Stampeder football. You know, the Stampeders in their last home game had 21,262. Dave McIver, we just took a quick look at Ticketmaster, how ticket sales. Looks like this could be a bigger crowd tonight.
8: I think it looks like a bigger crowd for sure. At least how many blue dots are on the Ticketmaster map? There's not as many as last game. So that's my scientific opinion on it, Jock.
0: Well, let's hope so, because you know what? Looks like it's going to be a great night for football.
8: Great night, and this is a fun game. This has got a little bit of everything thrown in. It's got a little bit of a college football atmosphere with the band coming out and playing. This is a fun one.
0: Yeah, you got the pregame concert. Calgary-based country singer Alex Hughes. He's going to be taking on to the stage here right in front of the Stamps-tron. National anthem is going to be performed by Brett Kissel, a 23-time winner at the Canadian Country Music Awards. The coin toss is going to feature a couple of Canadian Olympians. Our parade marshals tomorrow, freestyle skier Michael Kingsbury, a 2-time gold medalist, alongside of short track speed skater and 4-time Olympic medalist Courtney Sereau. Hey, Zach Whitecloud of the Calgary Flames. He's going to be getting the fans into it tonight with that kickoff drum. The world's fastest cow. I'm looking forward to the first quarter because Milt Stegall

0: Stiegel from TSN, does he still have it? He's going to be taking on the world's fastest cow tonight. And then, of course, the halftime entertainment for the Stampede Bowl, country music superstar Dasha. She will do her thing on the stage here. Second solo female country act to ever hit 1 billion streams, thanks to her 2024 single, Austin, which is Boots Stop Working. So Dasha will be rocking the crowd here tonight during the intermission. Hey, it's time to go around the CFL as we welcome in the Hall of Fame voice of the Calgary Stampeders, Mark Stephen. And Mark, you know, it's an interesting signing, a controversial signing. The Calgary Stampeders have signed Canadian receiver Ajoe Ajoe. He's got some Alberta roots. Of course, originally drafted by the Saskatchewan Rough Riders. Got into a little bit of trouble in the offseason, though, in Regina. He was investigated by the league. No criminal charges. He does have to serve a 6-game suspension. He was immediately released by the Saskatchewan Football Club. Now that the league has investigated, he is clear to return to the Canadian Football League, and the Calgary Stampeders think this is a good signing. What do you think?
1: Strictly football, it is a good signing. There's no doubt about that. He's a very talented receiver. But there is the baggage, and I get it, and I know this. I've got a lot of texts and emails saying, what are they doing? What were they thinking? You know, it's not a good look. I get it. But he's on double secret probation from the CFL and from the Stampeders. He's out of second or third chances. I mean, you know, if you want to use a baseball acronym, he's got two strikes, and you know, the next pitch is on its way to the plate. He better not mess this up. Nope. And this could blow up the Stampeders' face, too, if something happens. Let's not lose sight of that as well. But it's a risk. I guess you have to believe in the power of second chances, but he better be aware that he's got a big one.
0: I think the power of second chances is important. If there were criminal charges laid, I don't think you touch this player with a 10-foot pole. I sort of liken it, and I was talking to Tim Perrant on Connect earlier today, kind of like the DeMario Houston situation. He was a member of the Calgary Stampeders. There were some allegations in the States about some domestic violence, domestic abuse, and the Stampeders did the right thing right away. They cut him. They didn't want any part of him. Guess what? Those allegations were later cleared. There were no criminal charges laid. He is back in the Canadian Football League, not with the Calgary Stampeders, but with the Ottawa Red Blacks. So, you know, again, if criminal charges, totally different scenario.
1: Yeah, I agree. And, you know, he's going to have to do a lot of explaining. And like I say, he's going to be under the microscope, both from the CFL and from, you know, the Calgary Stampeders. He had to undergo a personal interview with the commissioner. He had to go through several tests and checks and, you know, some classes and programming and that. So is it going to work? I don't know. But let's just say he's been extended every opportunity to let it work.
2: So he'll sit out 6 games, Mark. But when he does come back, if a Reggie Bagleton is back as well and everybody remains somewhat healthy, that's a pretty crowded receiver room for the Calgary Stampeders, because you have Tevin Jones, you have Jalen Philpott, you have Deshaun Brissett, you have Clark Barnes, you're adding a Reggie, you're adding a Juju. Eric Brooks is in there too. I guess it's a good problem to have.
1: Yeah, great question. That'd be a little more topical, you know, a few weeks from now, but it's a very fair question, because it could come to pass that they have to make some decisions about different players. And, you know, somehow, though, these things seem to work out. Inevitably, somebody's going to miss a game or two. But, you know, I don't know. But it is a good problem. Strictly football and football only, it is a good signing by the Stampeders. It's everything else.
0: He is a big target, and we all know that Vernon Adams likes big targets, without a doubt. You heard our conversation earlier about scoring in the Canadian Football League. It is up. It's up across the board right now, Mark. Games averaging 63.5 points a game. That's up 11 points per game, you know, last year. What are you hearing? Why do you think scoring is up in the league?
1: Got a bunch of good quarterbacks in the league. That's why. I think this is a real era of great quarterbacks everywhere. I don't think there's anybody that has a quarterback issue, maybe outside of Ottawa right now. Everybody's quarterback is performing well. Even here, Vernon Adams, his stats aren't as gaudy as some of the others, but he hasn't thrown a pick in 3 games. That's got to count for something, too. So I think right across the board, the quarterbacking has just been fabulous. And, you know, 15 years from now, and we all sit down and look back, I think we'll say, wow, what a crop of quarterbacks they had here. And, you know, another thing has been the dramatic expansion of the talents of Canadian receivers. A lot of the top receivers are Canadians as well, and they're being signed long-term to their team. So combination of things, but I just think it starts. This is a real, real great era for Canadian quarterbacks.
0: Is it sustainable? Like Dave Dickinson did say, he thinks things will level off.
1: The point total or the quarterbacks?
0: The point total and just what we're seeing.
1: Yeah, inevitably it'll come back closer to the norm, I would think. Yeah, for sure. But we'll see. We'll just wait and see. But right now, it's terrific. You know, let's remember the game in Kelowna last week had 9 touchdowns. Not all offensive, but 9 touchdowns. That's entertainment, I got to say. And a couple of them were when the game was already decided, whatever. Doesn't matter. They still scored, and it's still a lot of fun.
0: Good thing we're making those rule changes next year. I digress.
2: I wonder if there's conversations going on. I do.
1: Well, I have heard that there now how serious it is and who exactly they are, but there are people trying to push back on it. Having said that, it was a unanimous governor's vote that did it, so it'd be hard to push it back.
0: Yeah, that's fair. Hey, I personally want to see it in action because I don't have the problem. Like, we can talk about the Canadian content. The Canadian content, Greg Peterson and I have talked about it. The wider field, the extra man on the field, the unlimited motion, you know, a yard off the ball, the Canadian content, you know, those things that are untouchable. 100-yard field, maybe we'll see even more scoring with a 100-yard field. You don't know.
2: It's possible. I wouldn't be surprised. And like,
1: why,
2: I think,
1: why though? The defensive backs have also got 10 yards.
2: Well, yeah, and then
1: that's the cover. Let's not forget that.
2: But I think a big part that's played into this is the 20-second game clock.
1: Yeah, I think that's part
2: right?
1: of it.
2: Right?
1: Like, 35 seconds. Yeah.
2: Yeah, you have less time to make substitutions. Yeah. Offenses are playing. They can keep defenses on the field longer. That means guys are more tired. I think it's been a big support in that point total upgrade, I guess you'd call it.
0: Interesting. Hey, Mark, final comments on that touchdown Kelowna since the Stampeders and the BC Lions kicked it off last week. We're going to see another one this week. Just your final thoughts on what you saw in Kelowna.
1: It was a fabulous hit. It was tremendous by Kelowna, the CFL, and everybody that was involved. They set up the stadium. It's a bit temporary. You know, it's not ready for permanent occupancy, but it was really good. The city got into it. There's a big festival, a fan fest downtown. The people really got into it. You just tell they were thrilled to see a CFL professional game in their city, and you know, anytime they want to go back to Kelowna, they've got a welcome open arms in that city because it was really well done, and I'm sure the Elks are going to find the same thing when they play on Saturday here.
0: Short week for the Stamps, only one practice. You know, at least they won. If they had lost, you know, you might be feeling kind of sorry for yourself, but I think you were around this team, you know, this week. Moods are good, right?
1: Oh yeah, it's fine, and you know, this is a CFL rite of passage. They got 3 of them this year, right? They got this one, then August 1 in Hamilton, August 6 in Toronto, then the traditional Labor Day game. So you better get used to it. But guys I talked to said, yes, they were sore, but that'll all go away once the ball's kicked off. So we'll watch it unfold.
0: All right, Mark, look forward to your call this after 7 o'clock tonight. It's the second annual Stampede Bowl. This is the BetMGM pregame show. Shane Holmes once again partnering with Kids Up Front for another great season of Stampeder football. It's the Yards for Kids program. Every Stampeder offensive yard this season, Shane Holmes will donate $1 to Kids Up Front. So far, and hey, we're only 3 games in, the Stampeder offense and Shane Holmes has already raised $1,054. For the kids up front. Hey, if it is your favorite, it's probably Shane Holmes, Calgary's favorite home builder. Coming up next as the pregame show continues, a look at the other side. The Toronto Argonauts are in town tonight. We're going to hear a little bit from Argos receiver Tyler Common, first-year player with the Toronto Argonauts. The other side, for all kind doors, you found your home for Stampeder football, QR Calgary, and, of course, online at qrcalgary.com. 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
0: Welcome back to your Calgary Stampeder football broadcast. Stamps and the Argos here at McMahon Stadium tonight, week number 5 of the Canadian Football League. Once again, our title sponsor this season is your Alberta Ford dealers. It is the second annual Stampede Bowl. Big trophy awarded. You know, after the game, a very good-looking trophy, Dave McIver.
2: Heavy.
0: And I tell you what, I hope it's not the Argos that are celebrating on the stage after this game is over.
2: Yeah, I wouldn't want to watch that, personally. No. Not for me.
0: If they win, I wonder what they do. They probably go up, you know, on the stage, too.
2: Take it back to the room. And I have a question, and we'll ask Greg this, too. I didn't love how the Stamps, and maybe this is just the hockey in me, but I didn't like how the Stamps raised the trophy above their head last year.
0: Yeah, but it's kind of like college football. You know, there's many different, you know, championships, kind of like soccer as well. You know, you can win this championship or that championship. It's a home game, but it's not as much fun if the visiting team wins.
2: Well, it's not, but maybe just hold it. It's like the Western Conference and Eastern Conference championship trophies in the NHL.
0: Party with it. Have some fun with it.
2: I think it's jinxy. You want that big gray one at the end of the year. That's the one you want to hold above your head.
0: Well, that is a fact. That is a fact. Hey, time for a quick look at the other side for All Kind Doors here on the pregame show. In the spotlight this afternoon, we have Tyler Common, one of the outstanding receivers, a first-year receiver for the Toronto Argonauts. He's here with Mark Stephen.
6: The Toronto Argonauts make their lone appearance here tonight at McMahon Stadium. This is not a particularly friendly place for the Argos. They've won just once since 2013 at McMahon Stadium. So this is a tough game for them, considering they, like the Stampeders, are on a short week. One of the big reasons the Argos are off to a great start is rookie receiver Tyler Common. He's hit the ground running with 4 touchdown receptions so far, and he credits a strong receivers room for making things very simple for him.
7: There's a lot of those guys that played a ton of ball. And yeah, just like little things, like especially like, you know, I'm playing on the field side, so like Kevin, Dave, I'm with them a lot, like on the field and talking and communicating. And then, you know, just like small details and stuff like that. Yeah, I mean, I can't express enough how much they've helped me.
6: And while Common is off and running to a great start, so is quarterback Chad Kelly. Until this season, the last time Kelly played a game was the East Final in 2024. So a long way to come back, but Common says him and Kelly have great chemistry.
7: In training camp with Chad, because, you know, there's some guys banged up and stuff, so I played a lot of different positions. And then, honestly, like last year when I came in the expansion, I repped a lot of practices with him too, because, you know, I was playing scout team, and he was obviously thrown in scout team, so yeah, he's a great player. He makes me better. He makes the whole team better.
6: So it's the high-flying Toronto Argonauts in Calgary tonight, a place that is not great for them, but their offense is flying. Which one of these trends continues?
0: Great question, Mark. Great question. This is the other side for All Kind Doors. We fix anything that swings, flies, or rolls. Mark mentioned, Dave, that, you know, the Argos haven't had a lot of success here, but don't take this team lightly. I did at the start of the season. I thought this team had no chance. I looked at their schedule, the fact that they were getting kicked out of BMO Center in Toronto. They were having to play home games in Regina and Hamilton, and I'm thinking, oh, man, this team will be lucky to win 4 or 5 games. Well, they've already won 2. And they've looked pretty impressive. And then you really break down their roster. They've got some receivers. You know, we just heard from Common, but, you know, Mattel and Unger and obviously Polk and Coxie, they got some players. So Chad Kelly looks like he's in fine form. And defensively, they've been impressive too.
2: Yeah, no, it is one of those teams that you just thought with, you know, the coaching change in the offseason, Chad Kelly coming back, you hadn't seen him in a while, that this was just going to be a team that took a step back, because they did have a lot of personnel changes as well. But offensively, they look very good. Now, I do think that one thing you can do on the Stampeders defense tonight is you can force turnovers, because Chad Kelly likes to turn it up. Throw it up. He's got 9 touchdowns this year, but he's got 6 interceptions.
0: Correct.
2: And that leads the way in the CFL in terms of interceptions this year. So there's probably going to be some one-on-one balls tonight that the Calgary Stampeders secondary is going to be looking to bring down, but they will have some very tough competition in that receiver room for the Argos.
0: Secondary looking a little different for the Calgary Stampeders because of an injury. And hey, that's a great segue into our next break, because right around the corner, we're going to check in with our outstanding color commentator, Greg Peterson, and we're going to take a look at the injury injury report for the plumbing paramedics. Hey, a quick reminder, sports fans and CFL fans, tune into the CFL Insider for Tom's House of Pizza every Tuesday night, every Thursday night on QR Calgary. Obviously not tonight because we've got Stampeder football, but Glenn Suter will join me tomorrow night on Sports Talk with Jock, the CFL Insider, brought to you by our friends at Tom's House of Pizza. You're listening to the BetMGM pregame show. 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